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0: Garrett Edwards, an even 50 pitches through three innings. He'll look to be a little bit more efficient down the stretch. He's on for the bottom of the fourth. Alex Lodis starts it off. Lodis, Carey, and Groshans, the heart of this card. 3, 4, and 5 due up for the manager, Nestor Perez. The Biscuits had won 5 straight games over the Clingstones before last night's loss. Pitch home. An interesting battle between these two teams. The Biscuits are 6-2 here at Synovus Park. Back in their home ballpark, Columbus went 5-1 against Montgomery. Pitch home. Is rolled out towards second base. Backhanded behind the bag by Cooper. Kenny, a long throw for the second baseman. And it gets it over to Xavier Isaac in time. And Lodis retired.
1: Now batting the right fielder, number 17, Owen.
0: Owen Carey due up. He struck out as the only strikeout to this point for Garrett Edwards. He was elevated in strikeout numbers here as of late. He's not known as a massive volume type of strikeout guy. Pitch up. Is fouled back. He entered tonight with 72 in 99 innings. From time to time, he'll run it up there. His career high is 9. He's done that 3 different times. Struck out 7 back in May at Knoxville. That was May the 19th. That's his season high. He's had a handful of 5 strikeout performances, though. Pitch home. Is rolled softly towards second base. Cooper Kinney stays busy, and he'll take care of business for the second out. There's 3 straight balls put in play. All of them have ended up in the second baseman's grasp. Pop out ended the third inning for Eric Hartman. Now back-to-back grounders to second base. And here comes Jordan Groshans, who just missed his 24th homer of the year in his last at-bat. Edwards faced 4 batters in each of the first and second innings. Trying to make it back-to-back 1-2-3 frames. And the first pitch will miss down and away. Jordan Groshans, 26 years old. He's from Magnolia, Texas, and was a first-round pick all the way back in 2018 out of high school. And he watches down and away. Hop ahead, 2-0. Groshans was a first-round pick that year by the Toronto Blue Jays. Did make a big league debut. Pitch home. And he sends it in the air, pretty well struck to deep right. Hizak has his numbers turned, looking up, leaps, and it's gone. Jordan Groshans has number 24. A game-tying opposite field shot, and it felt like it was only a matter of time. Edwards has given up some hard contact tonight. This one the opposite way, and it sneaks over the wall and right. Hizak gave it a look. He even hopped up on the wall trying to climb it and make a miraculous catch with his back turned. And almost no shot. It was outside of his grasp. And so Jordan Groshans extends his franchise lead in single season homers with his 24. Edwards now back to work in a first pitch swing off of Carson Taylor's bat. He sends it foul over the netting on the third baseline. Well, we're tied at 1 with 2 gone here in the bottom of the fourth. So Edwards gives up the long ball. That's his 18th that he has surrendered this year. He twirls home, and this one is just above the zone. Did not miss by much. Left-hander with a slightly open stance in the box. Here's the pitch. Down around the ankles. It skips in, and it's 2-1 advantage to Carson Taylor, who has provided a lot of the offense in this series. He's driven in 5. He's playing in his 3rd game of the week. Grounded back to the mound in his first trip. That was in the 2nd inning. Now here in the 4th with a tied 1-1 score. Edwards twirls home, and he misses down and in on appeal. The 3rd base umpire, Brandon Spivak, says he did not offer. So it's a 3-1 advantage for Carson Taylor. Native of Atlanta, Georgia. Pitch home. And he takes it, a called strike. Slider over the heart of the plate. And the count is full. Biscuits and Clingstones in the thick of this playoff race. Right-hander kicks to the dish, and this one pulled on the line. Diving, stopped by Isaac. From the seat of his pants, fires, and it's errant. And now collision there in foul ground. Carson Taylor was barreling down the line. He's all right. Garrett Edwards was the one in his way as he was trying to field the throw from Xavier Isaac, and that'll end up as a base hit. The throw went over the pitcher's head as he was there to cover it for a base, and Isaac robs extra bases. Trying to get it there, just threw it a bit high and up the line, and Taylor barreled into the starting pitcher for Montgomery, and Garrett Edwards stayed on his feet, whereas Carson Taylor hit the deck. He's got a smile on his face talking to Xavier Isaac. And that'll prompt a conversation with Cameron James. The catcher is out there to chat with Garrett Edwards about how they want to attack Kilpatrick Jr. That's a base hit, and it would have gone for extra bases had Xavier Isaac not gotten a glove on it. Kilpatrick singled his last time up. Oh, he's one for one this week. Taylor has his lead at first base. Edwards out of the stretch, kicks home, and misses down and away. Edwards' next pitch will be his 65th. There is nobody up and throwing quite yet, but there is some stretching going on in the Biscuits bullpen just beyond that left field wall. Edwards on the same page with James. He sat and pauses. Now kicks. And he misses outside. Two balls, no strikes. Edwards peers in. Two balls and no strikes. Looking for the final out of this fourth. He picks over to first. Back in safely with a dive. No tag applied. Goes Carson Taylor. Mentioned his last time up that Kilpatrick Jr. went to the College of Central Florida. A junior college. Pitch up. He's late on a fastball that's just off the outside corner. So instead of 3-0, it's 2-1. Got him to chase. He was drafted out of there in the 17th round of the 2022 Braves draft class. Edwards deals the 2-1. And he hit his target but missed outside. 3-1. Cam James was set up on that outside portion of the plate. Didn't have to move his glove all that much, but he didn't find the zone. 3-1. Edwards creeping towards 70 pitches. Pitch home, that's high for ball four, and three straight have reached. Pair of ground balls started this inning. And now a homer, a single, and a walk. And Edwards will now get a visit from his pitching coach, Jim Paddock. Only one run in thus far, but Edwards flirting with danger. Paddock in his second year as the pitching coach here with the Biscuits is out there on the bump. Converges with both the shortstop Gregory Barrios and the catcher Cameron James. Archer Brookman is due up. Hayden Snellsire's on his feet, walking around in the bullpen. It looks as if he's about ready to start warming. He's got a baseball in his right hand, but he's just pacing back and forth at the moment. Continues to stretch, and he will start playing a little bit of catch at the very least. Kevin Bowles is out there arguing. I think they assessed a clock violation here. That may be the case. Bowlesy having a long conversation with home plate umpire Justin Hilton. And I think that is what they did. They called a clock violation. Bowlesy not happy with that. And he will retreat back to the third base dugout. So the count begins 1-0. It's a tough break for Garrett Edwards. Right-hander ready to go. Pitch home. Berkman fouls it back into Cameron James mitt. We're even up at a ball and a strike. The sun has fully set. Got different shades, pink, orange, purple throughout the skies on the clouds out in deep right field. Bottom of the fourth inning, a ball and a strike. Berkman in the back of that right-handed box with runners at first and second. We're tied at one. Edwards kicks high in his 70th pitch as a check swing foul ball back to the screen. And he's in the driver's seat, one ball and two strikes. Edwards has just the one strikeout tonight. It was back in the first inning. Trying to complete four frames. Keep this a tied 1-1 game. He deals. Berkman takes down in the dirt. It's smothered by the catcher, Cameron James. Cam was the starting third baseman for the majority of his career at Mississippi State. Didn't even think about catching until he became a pro. The Rays said, "We think that you could try this thing." And he has been sort of the emergency catcher here in Montgomery this year. Not a ton of action. Pitch home. This one hit high in the air out to deep right field. Hizak trotting back. He's at the wall, leaps, and it's gone again. This time a three-run homer. And a mistake pitch puts the Clinkstones up 4-1. Second homer of the frame, second homer in the last four batters. Groshans tied the game with a solo homer with two outs, and now it's Archer Brookman with a two-out tank the opposite way. Carson Taylor, Kevin Kilpatrick each score, and Edwards beyond 70 pitches now, and Hayden Snellsire fully warming out and left. Here's Ambioris Tavares, and the first pitch is just off the plate to him. Right-handed hitting infielder. He's over at third base defensively tonight. Pitch home. Pops the mitt. It's a call and strike on the outer edge. Biscuits down tonight, 4-1. All four coming in the last four batters with two outs. This one dribbled on the right side. Cooper Kinney has it. He'll set his feet and fire to first. Well, the inning started with two ground balls to second base. It ends with one, but sandwiched between a solo homer by Jordan Groshans and a three-run Archer Brookman blast has it a 4-1 game in favor of Columbus. To the top of the fifth we go on Chuck 740.
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0: The lights are on at Synovus Park in Columbus, Georgia. I'm Luke Maley here on a Thursday night, and for the first time, Garrett Bauman will toe the rubber with the lead. This club erupted for four runs, all coming with two outs in the home half of the fourth. He's back on for the fifth and trying to qualify for a win. Bauman at 48 pitches. We'll face the bottom third of the card. Jones, Spikes, and James do up, and Brock Jones has been a staple on the road for the Biscuits this year. Brock, at the moment, an even 250 hitter, but on the road, hitting 333. First pitch to him. And he watches high for ball one. Brock was a big part of a few deep runs for the Stanford group into the College World Series. Pitch home. Inside. Two balls and no strikes. He also played defense on the football team. He's built like a linebacker. Pitch home. Is inside. Now, Brookman having a conversation. They're talking about this being a foul ball. It deflected off of something for sure. Brookman having a long conversation. Now delivers the ball back, and he's still got his arms out to his side, questioning what the call was. Felt like it might have hit either the bat or Brock himself. It wasn't a loud pop or anything, but it deflected off on the right side. This one a fastball over the heart of the plate, a called strike. So it is 3-1. Jones has the advantage. Here's Bauman's pitch. And this one fouled back off the catcher, Brookman. Now it's now 3-2. Right-hander. Kicks home the payoff. And Jones spoils it with a foul ball off the top of the screen. Well, Bauman, still a lot of room to grow. He's 22 years old, but has that big frame with a ton of potential. He was a fourth-round pick and signed a little bit over slot. Pop up back and out of play. $750,000. Pulled him from his commitment to Central Florida in 2023. He's pretty much gone station to station in his stops. Spend a year here, spend a year there. And one full year in single A, one full year in high A. There's a swing and a miss by Jones, and Bauman has his fourth punch out. It was 3-0, and Jones ends up striking out for the second time against the right-hander. Got him with a fastball at 95 at the top of the zone. Here's Ryan Spikes, who grounded out to first base on only one pitch to lead off the third inning. Now with one out, the base is empty, and the Biscuits trailing 4-1. He's in from the right side. Here's the first one. Pops the catcher's mitt, a called strike. Bauman, as we mentioned, did go up to AAA, and since returning after a little bit of a rough time in AAA Gwinnett. He deals home. And Spike sends it in the air on the right side, slicing its way over top of the netting and foul. Down into the concourse. As is with every foul ball out of ballpark, a full herd of children goes racing after the baseball in search of a souvenir. Spike's behind in the count, nothing and two. Bauman delivers. And Spike started the swing. On appeal, he didn't go. Bauman spent all last year in high A Rome, and then we mentioned that he went back up. The list of players to make a nine-inning start this year, slim. It's become a dying thing in the game of baseball. There's a ground ball over on the third base side. Ambioris Tavares has it on a backhand. Long throw and a long stretch. By the first baseman, Taylor, is there to nab Spikes. It's third baseman crime for the second out of the top of the fifth. Now, nice work by both corner defenders. Backhanded stop by Tavares. He threw a bit wide up the line. And not quite the splits for Carson Taylor, but awfully close. And he nabs the second out. Here's Cameron James, the 9-0 hitter, for the second time. Pitch home. James cuts through a first pitch fastball above the zone. Well, Bauman, 96 pitches to get through nine innings in his last start. He's at 61 at the moment. We're almost fine. And now he's up 0-2, and he's a strike away from getting through the fifth. The only other player in all of minor league baseball to go a nine-inning complete game this year, he's in the Rays system. Aiden Cremarosa with the Charleston River Dogs in single A. He did a 101-pitch no-no. He had a no-hitter against the single A affiliate of the Atlanta Braves, the Augusta Green Jackets. That was back on May 8th. He needed a few more pitches to do it than Bauman did. But his was a no-hitter. Bauman's just a complete game. Here's a swing and a miss on an elevated fastball. Cameron James chases. It's five strikeouts through five one-run innings for the starter, Garrett Bauman. We turn the card over. It's the bottom of the fifth up next. That'll be the top of the order due up when we return on Jock 740.
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0: Well, we saw Hayden Snellsire warming up in the bullpen. He will be in that pen for just a little bit longer. Garrett Edwards stays out there at 75 pitches. Edwards this year has gone a season high of 100 pitches. He got to 100 back on May 19th in that game that he set a season high in strikeouts with 7. It's usually good for around 90. Each of the last two have been 90 and 93, so trying to make it through 5 innings tonight, and that has mattered this year. There is a called strike. Biscuits bullpen has had their fair share of struggles, and obviously the bats need to pick it up tonight if they want to get back in the win column. Right-hander readies, and he kicks home with a pitch, and it is just outside. Evens the count, and 1-1 on the right-handed hitting leadoff man, John Heal. Heal spelled G-I-L, 20-year-old Dominican prospect. He's the number 9 product, according to MLB, in terms of the Braves system. And he watches a called strike on the inner edge to fall behind 1-2. Well, there's a pretty big difference between when a starter for Montgomery gets through 5 versus when they don't. And we'll discuss that after this 1-2 pitch. Edwards out of the windup, steps to the side, now deals. And this one fouled off. Still 1-2 on Heal. When a starter gets through 5, the Biscuits are 41-31. 10 games above 500. When they do not, they're 3 games below 500. Pitch home. It's taken for a called strike 3. Clip the inner edge with a fastball. And Edwards does have strikeout number 2. Well, it's a strong start to the third trip around the order. And the right-hander out of Leesville, Louisiana. Eric Hartman stands in. He flew out to deep center field in his first trip. Popped out to end the lone 1-2-3 inning thus far for Edwards. Popped out to second. Now goes after a first pitch changeup and cuts through it. Hartman was a high school draft pick in the 20th round in 2024. Pitch home. Is taken just beneath the knees. Known for his speed, and he's really added to the power numbers. There are 2 players in minor league baseball that have 20-plus homers and 40-plus stolen bases. They're both on the field right now. Pitch home. Cut on and missed, and it's a 1-2 advantage for Garrett Edwards. Now one of them is in straightaway center field in Theo Gillen. He just joined that club with his 40th stolen base 2 nights ago in the series opener. Pitch home. Downstairs with a changeup, and it's 2-2. Hartman started the club this year. He was the first in minor league baseball to get there. He did it on August 5th. Pitch home. Is just low. It's now full. Lefty awaits the pitch and fouls it off the facing of the first base dugout. Stays alive at 3-2. He was drafted out of the Canadian province of Alberta. There's never been a hitter drafted from Alberta that has made it to the big leagues. Here's a ground ball over on the first base side. It's just foul. Isaac was there to glove it. Now he's giving the first base umpire a little bit of grief. It was definitely foul. Isaac would agree, although he did glove it with it darting back into fair ground. But when it crossed the first base bag, it was definitively foul. Another 3-2 pitch. Is grounded to second. Kenny vacuums it up, sets his feet, and Isaac has it for the second out. Two up, two down in the fifth for Edwards, and here comes Alex Lodice. We were talking about the fact that no hitter has made it to the big leagues after being drafted from Alberta. First pitch is taken downstairs. The Blue Jays took one in the fifth round last year, and two in 2024 went, including the Rays' Nathan Flewelling. He's a top five prospect hanging out in Iowa Bowling Green. So Mrs. just downstairs. Flewelling was the number two prospect for the majority of this year, and now Grady Emerson slid into the top spot. Caden Bodine stayed at the three, and Flewelling fell behind him to the four spot in the Rays' rankings. Pitch home. This one is downstairs, a check swing, and he did not go. Lodis has the advantage at two balls and a strike. He's the number five prospect for the Braves. This is a Columbus team that went almost a full month without a single top 30 prospect, and now they're highlighted by five of them tonight. Edwards deals home, and his 2-1 is driven high in the air to deep right center field. Hyzak chasing it back. Gillen at the wall. He leaps, and it's gone. It bangs off the side of the clubhouse in right center field. It's the third homer tonight. All of them with two outs. 5-1 Clingstones on the solo homer for Alex Lodis. His first double-A homer. And that will be the end of the night for Garrett Edwards. Now you look at his body of work, all five runs came with two outs. All five of them came on home runs. A solo shot by Jordan Groshans tied the game in the fourth with two outs. And a three-run homer followed. And now in the fifth with two outs, he gives up a solo check. It'll be Hayden Snellsire on in relief. The right-hander headed to the mound. We'll talk more about him when we come back.
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0: What's up, fellas? Mike Golic Jr. here. Labor Day weekend is back. Football, tailgates, and the grill's hot. 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So call the right play. 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
2: Hayden Snellsire has gotten four outs on 13 pitches. He did allow a couple of base runners, but an inning double play

0: That game between Knoxville and Pensacola, 3 outs from going final. Should it end as a Knoxville win, which could help out the Biscuits, but barring a comeback from this 5-1 deficit, they won't make up any ground here in this one. Right-hander deals home. Tavares takes. That's a called strike, and it's 2 balls and 1 strike. Snellsire made his debut in 2023 after being drafted in the 17th round as he deals down and away. And is down to the count 3-1. He pitched in the Complex League back in 23 and then has slowly risen up the ranks. Pitch home is lashed back to the screen, and it is 3-2 now. Tavares has grounded out in both trips. First time he squares up with Snellsire. It's not the first time that these two have met on the season. Snellsire has pitched plenty back in the month of April against these Clingstones, and this time he comes back from down 3-1 to get a foul ball back into the mitt for Cameron James. And Hayden Snellsire has his first strikeout. It's only the third of the night for the Clingstones offense. Well, there's one gone here in the bottom of the seventh. Snellsire against Columbus this year, 5 innings before tonight, and a 1.80 ERA. And he has turned in now an inning and 2/3 of scoreless baseball with a walk and a hit, and now a strikeout. He deals home to John Heel. And that's a called strike, making nothing in two. Heel twists that right foot into the back corner of the batter's box on the right side. Here comes the 0-2. And he takes down and away with a fastball, making 1-2. Snellsire, a Division III college pitcher. Randolph-Macon College. There's a swing and a miss. He struck him out. And it's back-to-back punch-outs of the 9-1 hitters for Hayden Snellsire. And there are two away. Biscuits still down 5-1 here in the last of the seventh. And Eric Hartman will stand in. Hartman 0-3 in this game. Hartman had reached in every game that he played in. There's a called strike on him. Up until an 0-4 last night. He was 0-4 his last seven and has not reached in each of the last two games. That could change in a hurry. He checks his swing. On appeal, they say he did go. Nothing in two of the counts. Snellsire looking to strike out the side here in the last of the seventh. Lefty awaits the pitch. Here's the right-hander's offering, and it is just off the plate. Did not miss by much. A ball and two strikes. Snellsire has the sign. He's back to work. And this one pulled foul on the ground up the first baseline. Oh, it's 1-2. Biscuits down to their final 6 outs offensively. I haven't been able to string much together, but they should see the bullpen. Here's a cut and a miss by Hartman. He's gone on strikes, and Snellsire does fan the side. It's a 1-2-3-3 punch-out inning for the reliever, and we turn the page over. Top of the eighth up next, Columbus 5, Montgomery 1. Will we see Garrett Bauman again, or will it be the bullpen? We'll answer that question when we come back on John 740.
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2: Garrett Bauman's evening is done. He goes seven innings of one-run baseball, allowing just three hits and two walks. He struck out seven. Three games into this set, we have split each of the first two, and now the Clingstones have the upper hand in game three. But all three starters this week for Columbus have done what they've been doing since the calendar flipped over to June. Quality starts, all three of them. Garrett Bauman, it was tonight. And he turns the ball over to Anderson Pilar out of the bullpen. 96 pitches for Garrett Bauman. And now the call to the bullpen. Pilar sent, the right-hander deals home to Ryan Spikes, and he misses up and away with the first offering. Anderson Pilar, a 4.5 earned run average. Pilar, 28 years old, veteran out of the spin. He's got a light pink mitt on his left hand, and he deals home. And he watches outside, does Spikes for ball two. Pilar has been called upon now eight times, including tonight. Two of them have been spot starts. He's got a four-pitch mix. So he takes a deep breath from the middle of the rubber and kicks the 2-0 and finds the zone. Two balls and a strike. Pilar, fastball, sweeper, sinker, and changeup. He was transferred from AAA Gwinnett down to AA back in mid-July. Pitch home. Spike sends it foul to the screen. We're back to even at 2-2. He made 21 relief outings there in AAA Gwinnett, and he pitched really well. 3-2 with a 3.69 earned run average in 21 games. This is his first full season in the Braves organization, as there's a sweeper downstairs. It's 3-2. Pilar opened last year in AAA in Jacksonville, AAA affiliate of the Miami Marlins, before he got released almost exactly a year ago, August 12th. This release date. Pitch home. Down and away, and Ryan Spikes works a leadoff walk. The Biscuits did not have a base runner since Gregory Barrios' single. And now Barrios is on deck after Ryan Spikes works a free pass. Now the Biscuits broke through the other night in the seventh inning against the bullpen. Tonight, they're trying to do it in the eighth. Anderson Pilar ready to go against Cam James. Here's the first pitch. James rips through a fastball above the zone. Pilar last week made two appearances, one scoreless, one where he gave up a run, but they totaled against Birmingham on the road, 3 1/3 innings of one-run ball. Peering over his left shoulder, he kicks, and James sends a soft fly ball into shallow right field. Coming in to make the catch is Owen Carey. And he will fire back behind Spikes. Kind of a bad decision. It hops up off of Carson Taylor's shins.
3: Now adding shortstop, number one.
2: He knocked it down, but not really a play that needed to happen. Spikes was back there with ease. He threw on the run, almost threw it away. Well, there's one gone. On the fly out to right, and here comes the top of the order. Gregory Barrios, now in three games as the leadoff man, has a total of six hits. Pitch home. Barrios watches a call and strike at the top of the zone. He's had a really good month of August. Now 19 hits in 15 August games. Pitch home. And a called strike on the outer edge as Barrios down on the count, nothing and two. This recent surge has pushed Gregory's batting average up to 249. And he wants time. twists his right foot into the box, and as he does when he calls time, stays completely in the box, drops the bat in between his feet. It's a wide base, spanning the width of his bat. Spikes takes his lead. The pitch home is swatted foul off the top of the screen, and it remains 0-2. Pilar looking for that put-away pitch. This is Pilar's second season in which he's played in AA. He went straight to AAA after signing with Atlanta the day after he was released by the Marlins. Pitch home. Misses high, so he did not pitch with Columbus at all last year. But he did come over this way a couple of years ago. He was playing with the Marlins AA affiliate, the Pensacola Blue Wahoos. Pitch home. Barrios again spoils the two-strike offering, and it remains a 1-2 count. Sweeper that was wide of the zone. Barrios out on his front foot, just threw the barrel at it. Tapped it off the netting. One gone. Biscuits down 5-1 with one out and one on here in the top of the eighth. Roddy kicks home. Barrios again, a defensive-type swing on a sweeper away, and he sends it foul. Biscuits, when trailing after seven innings, have made seven comeback wins. They are 7-37 when losing after seven. It's the case tonight here in the eighth. Pitch home. Barrios trying to hold his swing up. He could not. He's gone on strikes. Steady diet of sweepers down and away to Barrios, and he kept spoiling them right around the edge of the zone. That one down and away, and he couldn't hold up, and he's gone on strikes. That's the first strikeout for Anderson Pilar, and he has the second out here in the eighth inning after a leadoff walk. Ryan Spikes is still over there at first, and here comes Cooper Kinney from the left side. Kinney, a 0-for-2 mark tonight. He did walk, but he struck out the other two trips. Pitch home. Is a first pitch sweeper on the inner edge for a called strike. Right-hander at his belt, ready to go. Here's his 0-1. Kenny watches it skip in, and it's even up at a ball and a strike. Biscuits searching for any sign of offense. They have just three hits tonight, which has been a rarity. They're the best offense in all of minor league baseball since the break. Propelled them out to a 20-9 record. Pitch home. This one misses down and away. Kenny has the advantage at two balls and a strike. Since the break, they lead in almost everything. They're tied for first in homers. Lead in average OPS and total runs. And the runs, it's not even close. They've scored 40 more runs than anybody else in minor league baseball since the break. Kenny cuts through a 2-1. Just clipped a piece of it and sent it back foul. It's two balls and two strikes. Got him to chase a fastball. And Pilar will throw pitch number 20 in just a moment. They're four outs away from a win on this Thursday evening in Columbus. Spikes takes his lead at first. Lefty Kinney into the box. Here's Pilar's pitch. It is to the backstop and will send Spikes into scoring range. A wild pitch slipped out of his hand right past the catcher, Archer Brookman. Into second goes Spikes, and now a base hit would likely score him. Biscuits really tonight haven't had many opportunities. You look at what they've done with runners in scoring range, not many chances. They're 0-for-4 tonight. It's 0-for-11 between the last two nights. Kenny trying to change that. Here's a 3-2. And Kenny drives it into right center field. Long run over for Owen Carey, but he's able to get there right in front of the warning track. Is there to haul in the final out of the visiting half of inning number 8. Biscuits got a leadoff walk, but they leave him left at second base. And we go bottom 8. Columbus looking to tack on some insurance. They lead it 5-1 over Montgomery. Here on Jack 740.
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2: Peyton Snellsire did his part. 2 1/3 of scoreless baseball with one hit allowed. Struck out all 3 that he faced in the 7th inning, and that'll be the end of his night. Luis Guerrero is on in relief. Guerrero, a former big leaguer with the Boston Red Sox, will come on for the Biscuits. Still early in his time here in AA. He was sent down from AAA Durham just a couple of weeks back. This is outing number 4 with Montgomery. He's coming off of his first scoreless outing where he struck out 3 and gave up 1 hit in 2 innings at home against Chattanooga. Back on the Tuesday of that homestand last week, he blew a save, and then Johnny Cuevas came in to get out of a bases-loaded jam, and the Biscuits would go on to walk it off. He has a 9.82 ERA in his first 3 outings. There is a called strike to start it off on Alex Lodis. Lodis, Carey, and Groshans do up the 3-4-5 batters. Burrell from the third base side kicks home. There's a half-swing foul ball out of play on the right side. Elevated fastball. Guerrero can run it up there on the radar gun. That's at 98. Outside of Junior William, probably has the most velocity in the Biscuits pen. Guerrero, 26 years old. And he elevates a fastball at 97 for the strikeout. Well, the Biscuits bullpen has struck out 4 in a row. Garrett Edwards had 2 strikeouts in 4 2/3. Then Hayden Snellsire now has had 3 in 2 1/3. And Guerrero has struck out his first man. Here's Owen Carey from the left side. The first pitch is in there for a call and strike. Well, Guerrero at times has struggled with command. Now, that won't pop off the sheet at you. He has 2 walks in his 3 outings. There's a foul ball on the ground off the first base dugout, and it's 0-2 again. But Guerrero oftentimes has fallen behind in counts, and that's been his issue. He is quickly attacking these Clingstones batters. He's got a deep arsenal. That one was a slider at the top of the zone. Pitch up. There it is. Fastball 98 up top. Back-to-back strikeouts and 5 in a row. Well, the bullpen has brought it so far tonight. The offense is down to their final 3 outs in the top of the 9th inning. They'll at least need 4 to force the bottom of the 9th. Saw the Biscuits come back from down 8-0 last week against the Lookouts. Prior to that, their largest comeback that they had done twice was 4 runs, including once against Columbus. Right-hander kicks high. And the first pitch is cut on and missed. That's a sweeper on the outer edge. Fastball, sinker, changeup, cutter, and sweeper. For Luis Guerrero, the right-hander has looked sharp. His 0-1 bends in there. It's called a strike again with a sweeper. Well, the last 2 strikeouts for him have come on elevated fastballs. Does he go back to it? It's been working thus far. Has the sign from Cameron James. He comes set and deals home, and he does not. He goes sweeper. It's a pop-up behind home plate. Cam James looking up at it. He'll fall down into the seats. It's Still nothing in two. Guerrero, 9 pitches into this outing. He has been ahead early and often. For Luis, he has now thrown the 9 pitches. They have all been for strikes. He was so close to an immaculate inning. Looking to strike out the side for a second straight inning. Pitcho is driven high in the air, deep out to left. Groshans does it again. Off the top of the scoreboard, a towering shot to left, and he has his second of the night. That's a fastball over the heart of the plate, and Groshans made Guerrero pay. That's quite the shot right there off the top of the scoreboard and even cleared the video portion. There is a banner up top that reads Synovus Park. On top of it, there is a clock that says Home of the Clingstones, and he hit it off the very top of that. That is one of the furthest home runs we've seen this year. Groshans let Guerrero supply the power, 98, and he sent it out there. This one at 98 as well, taken for a called strike on Taylor. Jordan Groshans, 2 homers tonight. He's up to 25 this year. And this one misses with a changeup. That's a strike, but they call it ball one. Not an easy pitch for Cam James to handle, but if he made it look a little bit better, it's probably called a strike. Here's the 1-1. It's fouled off over towards the first base side, and Guerrero again ahead in the count, 1-2. Jordan Groshans tonight, 2-for-4 with 2 homers. Both have been solo shots. The Clingstones have 4 home runs tonight. That has provided all 6 runs of offense. And this one swatted foul off Taylor's bat, and it remains 1-2. Carson Taylor has grounded back to the mound, singled and scored, and he's also walked tonight. Well, that home run snaps a stretch of 5 straight strikeouts between Snellsire and Guerrero in relief. 1-2 pitch on the way is taken. That is just off the outside corner up towards the top of the zone. Righty is ready. Pichon is pulled foul on the ground. Taylor hit it hard. Carson Taylor has driven in 5 in 3 games this week. He has scored in all 3 games. Pichon and got him reaching at a sweeper downstairs. It is a strikeout, so Guerrero does pick up 3 strikeouts in the inning, but 1 run comes around on the solo homer again with 2 outs. All 6 runs tonight on homers, all 6 coming with 2 outs for Columbus. They lead it 6-1. Biscuits last chance when we come back.
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15: Yeah,
2: Owen Hackman is on in relief. It's not a save situation. Well, a five-run deficit for Montgomery here in the top of the ninth inning, but Columbus looking for back-to-back wins. If they hold on, they would match the Biscuits' second-half mark of 26-22. Anderson Pilar went the one inning. He allowed a walk, no runs and no hits. Now Owen Hackman, the righty, takes over. Isaac, Gillen, and Simpson, the 3, 4, and 5 batters due up for Montgomery in their last opportunity here in the ninth. Isaac in from the left side, the first pitch. He pops up back behind the plate. It'll leak up and over and fall in foul. Owen Hackman, a 5.59 earned run average this year. First time the Biscuits see him this week. Pitch home is downstairs. Isaac pulls even the count at 1-1. Here's the offering. Isaac watches in. Two balls and one strike in favor of X, who's gone hitless so far in the series. Struck out his last time up. He's grounded out to second twice, with one of them resulting in a double play tonight. Now he's ahead 3-1. Isaac, a 337 hitter, went above or ahead in the count, I should say. He's got a advantageous count here, and now he works a walk. He leads the league in that department, and the leadoff man is on here in the ninth inning. The Biscuits are not one to go down without a fight. They have battled and battled this year. Will they have enough to overcome a five-run deficit here in the top of the ninth? That's yet to be told. They got the right part of the order coming up. Here's Theo Gillen. Hitless so far tonight. Pitch home. And he lines it towards second. A sliding catch by Heel. And Isaac able to scamper back to the bag. A 107-mile-an-hour line drive results in and out. O'Gillen hit it on the nose. But John Heel, the second baseman, took to the slide to catch it on the cut of the outfield grass. And there's one away. Well, the hardest hit ball of the night. Had nothing to show for it for Gillen. It looks like he'll more than likely lose his five-game hitting streak. Here's Will Simpson. There's a called strike at the top of the zone. Will is 1-for-3 tonight. He has reached in five consecutive games. Total of 11 times in that span. He'd love to make it 12. Isaac is at first. Pitch home is cut on and missed. A fastball at the top of the zone. And it's nothing in two on Will. Isaac walked. Gillen just lined out. Simpson with an open stance from the right side. He's down 0-2. Here's Hackman's pitch. It's at eye level for ball one. Now the Braves picked up a 2-0 win tonight over the White Sox in Chicago. Their double-A affiliate looking for a win here this evening as well. Pitch home. Simpson started the swing. Did he go? No. On appeal, the first baseman, or first base umpire, Garrett Nelson, the crew chief, threw the arms out to the side, and the count's even at 2-2. It was awfully close. The Rays fell tonight 5-1 at home. After a perfect road trip, they've really struggled back in their home ballpark. They went 9-0 on the trip. Pitch home. Swing and a miss on a slider. Well located on the outside corner. The Biscuits are down to their final out tonight. First strikeout for Hackman. And here comes Connor Hizak. Hizak hitless in this one. He has hits in 8 out of 10, but we've told you each of his last two trips that he's done a lot of his damage against relievers. Here's his first opportunity against the bullpen. Went 0-for-3 against the starter, and the first pitch is called a strike. Just clipped the outer edge. 0-1. Owen Hackman, from Los Angeles, California, a ninth-round pick by the Braves in 2024. And this glides wide of the zone to even things at 1-1. Went to Loyola Marymount. Did Hackman. Send an even count with a righty, Connor Hyzak. Former Mississippi State Bulldog. Fouls one back and out of play, and the Biscuits are down to their final strike on Thursday night. Montgomery had a 1-0 lead up until the fourth inning. It's been a two-out kind of night. The Biscuits scored with nobody out in the first. They have not scored since. All six for Columbus with two outs. Here's a swing and a miss. Hyzak strikes out, and game three belongs to the Clingstones. Back-to-back strikeouts after a leadoff walk, and the Biscuits go down quietly in the ninth inning. 6-1, the final score tonight. Clingstones pull even in the second half standings in the Southern League South Division with Montgomery. We'll step aside, and when we come back, we'll recap this one and look ahead to what's next tomorrow on Jump 740.
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1: Here with tonight's Meet Mile player of the game, it's Alex Lodis. 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
2: Back high, top Synovus Park. I'm Luke Maley with the air on Jock 740. Tonight, it's the Clingstones that come out on top of the Biscuits by a 6-1 final score. It was six unanswered runs for Columbus that earned them the win. Biscuits got on the board after a leadoff double by Gregory Barrios. He collected two of the three hits on the night for this Montgomery offense. And he came around to score before the first out was recorded. And the Biscuits would only, from then on out, notch two more hits, and they would not scratch another across. One run on three hits for Montgomery. No errors. They left five aboard the base paths and added an 0 for 5 to their struggles hitting with runners in scoring position this week. For Columbus, they get their 55th win of the year. They're 55-57 overall and match the Biscuits' second half mark of 26-22 by scoring six runs on eight hits. They left three on the base paths and went 1 for 4 with runners in scoring range. It was on the back of the starters tonight. Garrett Baumann delivered 7 one-run frames where he gave up three hits and struck out 7. He did walk 2. If Baumann earns the win, he is 6-4. Edwards, on the other side, was sharp through the first 3 2/3 innings. All the damage against him done with 2 outs. He gave up a solo homer to Jordan Groshans with 2 outs in the fourth to tie this game at 1. And then 3 batters later, after a base hit, a walk, and then Archer Brookman delivered the big blow, a 3-run homer that put the Clingstones ahead for good. They would add 2 solo homers, each with 2 outs. One in the fifth by Alex Lodis, his first in AA. And then on the other side in the 8th inning, Jordan Groshans delivered his 2nd home run. So Jordan Groshans, 2 homers tonight. That would have been enough by itself to beat this Biscuits team. 6-1, the final score. Baumann earns the win. He's 6-4. Edwards suffers the loss. He's 4-10 in a game that lasted 2 hours and 19 minutes in front of a crowd of just north of 1,700. This one in the books. Biscuits fall to 61-56 overall and 26-22 in the second half. For the moment, they don't lose any ground on the Pensacola Blue Wahoos, but now they're in a tie with the Clingstones for the 2nd spot in the Southern League South Division. When we look ahead to what's next tomorrow, it'll be Santiago Suarez, another top 15 prospect in the Rays organization, going for the Biscuits. Suarez 7-4 this year with a 4.89 earned run average. He'll square off against Ian Mejia, and Mejia has struggled this year. He is 0-8 with an 8.25 earned run average. So again, Suarez for Montgomery. For Columbus, it'll be Mejia, a pair of right-handers at a 6.06 Central Time first pitch on a Friday night. Well, that wraps us up tonight. I'm Luke Maley saying thanks for joining us on behalf of our producers back in studio at Jock 740 in Montgomery. Both the Killer, Michael Killer Kelly, and joining him tonight, Amelia Jordan, helping out, pushing all the right buttons. We thank them for their service tonight. We'll catch you back here in Columbus tomorrow, the first pitch at 6.06.
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0: games that you shouldn't. Don't pull a Notre Dame from the last 2 years and lose to teams that you have no business losing to. 310-840-4910. All right, really quickly, we're at halftime, and the Texans lead the Raiders 20-3. So I would assume Fernando Mendoza's day is done. 8 for 15, 86 yards, and that pick six. He did have a ball that should have been a completion of more than 20 yards that got dropped by one of his receivers. But we'll talk much, much more at the top of the hour about Fernando Mendoza's night, because we're going to take a short break and we're going to play the Geo Sports game when we return. I'm Pat Boyle. She's Kate Constable. Number to join is 310-840-4910. 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
1: Welcome on back. 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Westwood One Sports. I'm Pat Boyle. She's Kate Constable. Phone number to join, 310-840-4910. Top of the hour, we got hot or cold. We've got a full breakdown, full analysis of the first half for Fernando Mendoza and this Texans versus Raiders game. Texans lead at 20-3 as they're about to start the second half, and it appears, again, that Fernando Mendoza's day is done. So Aiden O'Connell most likely coming in for the Raiders. Again, full comments, full analysis, full reaction from a full half of Fernando Mendoza at the top of the hour. Don't miss it. 310-840-4910. But for now, we're going to play the Geo Sports game, baby. So let's get producer Brandon Combs in the mix. Let's get video producer Michael Montgomery, a.k.a. Monty, in the mix, where geography meets trivia. Five questions. We've got to answer by placing a pin on the map of where that answer is. Without further ado, gentlemen, let's go.
2: Let's go.
3: All right.
2: Here we go. Question number one. Each year, swimmers race from a notorious island prison to the shore across the bay of this city. I'm assuming Alcatraz and San Francisco.
3: Oh, yeah. That's San Francisco.
4: Yeah.
1: Now, I feel like we've screwed up San Francisco
3: before. Right where your
1: mouth
3: is at, Monty. At, right up. Nope. Go to the right there. Yeah. See that where your mouse is right there? That's Alcatraz. And right to the lower left of that is San Francisco.
2: So I think the answer is Alcatraz, or is it San Francisco?
3: It's San Francisco. Swimmers race from a notorious island prison to the shore across the bay of this city.
2: Yeah. Cool. So right where my mouse is now?
3: Yeah.
1: I guess you could probably put it there, or even like right on the corner of, you know, like the mouth of San Francisco, where the bay meets San Francisco.
3: Okay. Yeah, it's like right there. Somewhere in there.
1: All right, rip it. Rip it, Monty.
5: Just drove by Alcatraz, by the way, last weekend. Saw through the fog.
1: Wow, nicely. And there you go.
4: Look at that.
1: Perfect 100. You guys nailed it.
2: Easy peasy.
1: Beautiful. What's the other city? Is it
2: Question
1: Oakland?
2: Two.
1: Oakland's on the opposite side of the bay, or am I wrong?
3: Correct.
5: That's the bay,
2: correct.
5: Baby.
2: You are correct.
4: Then where's Santa Clara? Because the San Francisco 49ers don't play in San Francisco.
5: It's south of
3: San
5: Jose.
3: It's like an hour south? Yeah.
1: Wow, the 49ers are that far outside of San Francisco? You know, so for everybody that doesn't know how far outside of New York City MetLife Stadium in East Rutherford are, which is like a good solid 45 minutes, but with traffic, it's over an hour. I didn't know Santa Clara is an hour outside of Frisco.
5: That's without traffic.
3: Yeah.
1: Yeah, so that's, I guess, like probably
3: Bears
1: probably
3: fans
1: about
3: complaining
1: same.
3: About Northwestern Indiana drives me nuts, because it's nothing compared to where some of these people play, compared to where they say they're from. All right, next question, Monty.
2: Yes, question two. God, Sham God, and Chris Dunn starred for this program in this city, which won its first Big East regular season title in 2022.
1: Oh. It's my neck of the woods now. That's Nova.
3: Isn't it Providence? Mm.
1: No, Chris Dunn played for Villanova, didn't he?
4: Yeah.
1: Wait, when was it? Their first Big East title? What was the year, Monty?
2: 2022.
1: Ooh, that does.
4: That's...
1: Chris Dunn definitely went to Villanova, unless I'm an idiot. Oh, no, maybe he didn't.
2: Yeah, didn't he hit the big shot in the game against UNC? Or am I making that up?
3: Yeah, okay. Maybe it is. Maybe I'm wrong. Maybe it is Nova. I could have sworn.
1: No,
3: that
1: wait
3: was,
1: a minute. Who said Providence?
3: Providence. Yeah. Because they went to the,
1: no,
3: they went to the
1: first
3: tournament.
1: Big East title in 20. Villanova definitely won a Big East title before.
4: I was just going to say, that's not Nova then, if it was 2022, because they had to have won them before. All right, maybe it is Chris Providence.
1: Combs, we're thinking of Chris Jenkins. Chris Jenkins. It's not. I think it is Providence. Because Villanova, that's what threw me off. That's what threw me off, because Chris I thought Chris Dunn was Chris Jenkins, but then it was first Big East title in 2022. Nova absolutely won one before that, so it probably is Providence.
3: I'm pretty sure it was Providence, but I mean, like I said, I could be wrong.
1: No, I think you're right. No,
4: yeah, I think you're right too.
2: I was definitely thinking Chris Jenkins as well. So
1: now, where is
2: Rhode
1: Providence?
2: Island, right? Small state.
1: Yeah, that's Rhode Island.
3: Providence.
2: Is it the biggest city in the state? I would think. Yeah,
3: I think so. It's the capital. Providence.
1: I've been to Newport, which is on the beach.
4: Providence
1: on the coast.
4: Providence is the capital of Rhode Island, right? Providence, Rhode Island. I just have no idea where it is.
1: It's got to be the biggest city. It's got to be right there.
3: Yeah.
2: It's got to be. Go down swinging.
1: Uh-oh.
2: There we go.
1: Nailed it.
4: Wow.
1: Got him. Who was the first one that said Providence? Because you saved us.
3: That was me.
4: Brandon.
1: Holmes. Good job.
2: He's the only one that said Providence, I think, right?
3: I think so.
4: Yeah, I said Nova.
2: All right, question three. Michael Jordan hit 202 for the Barons during his baseball detour.
1: Monty's about to die.
2: Trying to clear my throat. All right, let's restart. Michael Jordan hit 202 for the Barons during his baseball detour playing home games near this city. Isn't that Birmingham?
3: That's Birmingham.
1: I think.
3: Yeah, the Birmingham Barons.
1: Birmingham, Alabama. So I always forget. Is Alabama on the left or the right?
4: Ooh.
1: Alabama's on the right?
2: I believe the right.
3: I believe so.
1: Because Mississippi's next to New Orleans.
4: Yes.
3: Yeah.
1: Where is Birmingham, though? I feel like Birmingham is central Alabama.
2: I would agree with that statement. How central is the question? I think it's pretty
1: Birmingham's
2: big city, right?
1: Montgomery's the capital, but Birmingham's got to be the biggest city.
3: I think it's in the center.
2: I think this is
4: smack
2: it. Right
4: dab
2: here.
4: In the middle.
2: Smack dab. Yeah, I think so.
1: All right,
2: rip it. Smack it.
1: Smack it.
2: Yeah.
1: Oh, you dirty dog. You definitely nailed it. Oh!
6: Whoa.
1: Nailed it. Perfect 100. North Central Alabama is where Birmingham is. Oh, baby. Hell yeah.
2: Three in a row.
1: Come on. We've done this before. We've gotten three 100s, and then we and then it's some Middle Eastern or South Pacific Asian country, and we get thrown off.
3: Here comes the answer is Congo.
1: Yeah.
2: Ooh, all right.
1: What's question four, Monty?
2: Before becoming an NFL legend, Tom Brady was drafted as a catcher by the MLB team in this city.
3: I have the baseball.
2: You got to know this, Combs.
3: It's the Montreal Expos.
2: This has you all over it.
3: Which is right above New York and New Hampshire, the state line. They're like right to the left of it is Montreal. So right in there somewhere
2: right
3: is
2: here?
3: Montreal. Yep.
2: Yeah. Okay. Yeah.
1: He's right because Toronto is right north of Buffalo.
3: Correct.
2: Yep.
1: Which is western New York. All right. That's got to be it.
2: It's got to be. We're hitting it.
1: And I'm pretty sure Montreal is separated by a river, so that's got to be it. Yeah. Perfect. Oh, my God. Four perfects in a row. We're going for...
4: Have you guys ever gotten more than that?
3: Once we got a perfect
2: score. We did it once. Yeah.
1: Okay.
3: But you guys, I think you were out, Pat. I think it was actually me, PJ, Monty, and if I'm not mistaken...
2: Maybe?
3: Was it Pete or was it Gabe? I think it was Gabe.
1: I thought I was there for the perfect
2: score.
1: Yeah,
2: maybe. You would think that, though.
1: I have a great memory. Read the final question, Monty, will you?
2: Of course. Here we go. Europe reclaimed golf's Ryder Cup in 2023 at a course on the edge of this capital.
6: Oh, no.
3: In Rome.
6: They played it in Rome?
3: Yeah.
2: In 2023?
3: Yep.
2: In Europe won?
3: I don't know where Rome, Italy's at, but I know it was in Rome. So wherever it's Rome like is at, kind of you guys middle? Tell me.
6: Rome is central. If I... Oh. Yeah.
2: Maybe that?
3: That's that. It was... what's the name Rome? Of that course? Marco something. I forget the name of it. I remember the name Marco was in it, though.
6: I'm almost positive Rome is like south central. Like kind of where that first one that you had, Monty.
2: That's what I was thinking, too. Is it kind of tucked away in between all these mountains? It makes sense for a very early
6: I don't think Rome is, though. That's the thing. I don't think it's a...
4: Rome is like...
3: Isn't it by the Vatican City? It's by the Vatican City, right?
4: I feel like it's closer to the...
3: Isn't that where the VC is there?
6: Oh, wow. Yeah. That might literally just give us the answer there.
2: Yeah.
4: Yep.
2: That's a very good point.
6: More towards the coast. It's definitely not on the coast, but I guess it's
4: closer to the coast than the middle. I would say somewhere in there.
2: Oh, man. All right. I'm just going to rip it.
6: Oh, no. Oh!
4: Dart. Absolute dart.
3: Look at that.
6: Wow.
3: Look at that.
6: Holmes,
3: what's the name
6: the
3: of
6: MVP
3: it, Monty,
6: there.
3: At the bottom? What's the name of the course? I can't see it.
2: Marco Simone.
3: Nah, I knew it was Marco something. Marco Simone.
6: Combs, you are the freaking MVP. You were the one that saved us from going Villanova, and then you just, I had no idea that they played in Rome in Italy in 2023. Perfection. Yeah. Let's freaking go, won that baby. Let's go. Oh, that's amazing. Oh, yeah. All right, we'll take a short break. There was some kind of scary injury. I think it was to a backup. Well, so we'll get you caught up on what happened in the Texans-Raiders game, but I saw everybody was taking a knee on the field. We'll do hot or cold to kick off the final hour when we come back. 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

0: on Westwood One Sports. I'm Pat Boyle. 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The show has been flying by tonight. And don't forget, you can watch the show live on YouTube. 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And you can listen to the program on the Westwood One Sports app, the Odyssey app, SiriusXM channel 375, and hundreds of local affiliates throughout North America. Final hour of the show, open phone lines, 310-840-4910. Anything you want to talk about, 310-840-4910. We're going to talk a lot about the first half and the second preseason game of Fernando Mendoza because he is done for the night. The Texans lead the Raiders 20-3 in the third quarter. I myself have switched over to NFL Network because Brock Purdy and the majority of the 49ers starters are expected to play tonight, at least for a series or two. And Justin Herbert and the majority of the Chargers starters are expected to play tonight, if only for a series. So I'm pumped for the beginning of that game, while the backups have now completely entered for the Texans and the Raiders. So 310-840-4910. But I'll give you the box score numbers, and then we will get into it with Hot or Cold with producer Brandon Combs and with Kate. But the highlight or the low light of the night for Fernando Mendoza was the pick six that he threw on his third pass of the night, underthrowing his running back, Mike Washington Jr., who was running like kind of that Texas route where the running back comes over the middle, underthrew him into an interception. Again, a pick six that got brought back 80 yards for a touchdown by Wade Woodaz. And that's, again, the Texans played most of their backups on defense tonight to start the game. They didn't even play their defensive starters. So Fernando Mendoza finishes 8 for 15, 86 yards, no touchdowns, one pick. He was sacked once for 11 yards. He did not attempt to run the football, and a pretty lackluster performance. So with that being said, let's get into Hot or Cold. Combs, what's going on, brother?
1: What is going on? I love the way that, like, when we put some stuff in there, like, there you have this way of, like, hedging things to try to be on your side. And it kind of drives me nuts about you. Because
0: what are you talking about?
1: Lackluster performance. Oh, they were playing their backups. You know who else was playing their backups? The Raiders. The offensive line of the Raiders. Jadeveon Clowney carving them up and damn near hitting Fernando Mendoza on every damn play. Every time he dropped back, you know, the wide receivers dropping passes. So spare me with the, oh, they're playing their backups. Well, so are the Raiders.

0: Well, I mean, correct me if I'm wrong. Did you think Fernando Mendoza was good tonight?
1: I thought Fernando Mendoza was okay. Did I think he was good? Did I think he was great? No, but I think he was okay for what he was working with. Yeah.
2: That was a pretty big step back from his first
0: thank you, Kate.
2: Performance.
1: Because
2: week one.
1: In the first performance, he was playing with the ones. Linderbaum was under center. The offensive line, the starting offensive line was in there. He had all of the weapons. Genty was still playing. They had the entire the first offense was out there when he went out there.
0: Okay, so he's playing with backups against backups. So yes. It's kind of a level playing field.
1: So we're going to pretend like the Texans backups, Jadeveon Clowney being a backup is different than playing against any other team's backups. Come on.
0: I mean, Jadeveon Clowney is washed honest. Up at this point. You're acting like Jadeveon Clowney.
2: Yeah, I was going to say, Jadeveon Clowney hasn't done anything in a long time.
1: Oh, my God.
2: Plus, right. Yeah, like Brandon, he's the number one overall pick. He's supposed to be the franchise changer. He should be able
1: to.
2: I expected him to do a little bit more even with backup offensive line.
1: And he had a pass on the out route on the sideline. That hit his wide receiver right in the hands. That would have at least been a 20-yard pass if the guy gets tackled right away. But he had room to run. Might have even been able to break it for a touchdown. But we overlooked that because the ball doesn't get caught. Like, those are the things that I'm talking about. Some of the passes that he's making. That pass that we saw in week one where he's just threading it between defenders. We've seen that too. You can't just take the bad and forget about the good. You have to take it all in effect. I mean, how many times have you gone and watched a quarterback? Let's take Patrick Mahomes. Let's take Tom Brady. Let's take Peyton Manning. Let's take any Hall of Fame quarterback you want to take. And how many times did you watch a game where they had 100% completion percentage?
0: It's not the point. I mean, the biggest throw he made tonight was throwing it like feet behind his intended target, and it gets brought back to the house.
1: Pat, and he made a bad throw.
0: He was erratic. His first throw of the night was over his receiver's head. Yes, you made the point. The one deep throw, I forget who the receiver was that he threw it to, which was a great, and he had some good passes. His second throw of the night was a line drive bullet rip, but to a guy that was open. He made some good throws to open players. The one play that also should have been at least a 20-yard gain, the receiver playing with a backup offensive line or not, he played against the backups of the Texans, so I would say level playing field, and for the most part, he looked like a rookie that is not ready to start yet.
1: Okay. All right. So let's go play behind Kirk Cousins. Let's go sit behind Kirk Cousins. The last time that you saw Kirk Cousins was in a regular season game. What were his numbers? Because they weren't good, Pat. He had a pass.
0: The final game
1: of
0: the year against New Orleans, he was 18 of 32 for 180 yards, a touchdown, a pick. Again, I'm not saying that Kirk Cousins is going to light the world on fire, but I think right now, and I think the learning curve, and I think like how quickly Fernando Mendoza can get good, like it's going to be exponential. But right now, I think Kirk Cousins is a better quarterback than Fernando Mendoza.
1: We're all in agreement, are we not, that by some point in this season, the Raiders should go to Fernando Mendoza?
0: Yes.
1: Right?
0: Kate, you agree with me?
2: Yes.
1: So why are you wasting time behind a guy in Kirk Cousins who is not a guy? This isn't the Packers situation. This isn't a situation that Patrick Mahomes was in, where you have a veteran quarterback who's already established on a team, who's already taking a team to the playoffs. You're going to put in a starter that you know isn't going to be good, that you know isn't taking you to the playoffs, and that you know isn't doing anything in a schedule where you look at the schedule, and you guys talked about it earlier, about how tough this schedule is going to be. And there's no good spot to enter this kid in. Why wouldn't you just start him week one when there's nothing to lose?
2: Because I think you there win is football games. To lose.
1: You're not going to win, Kate. Football games with Kirk Cousins.
0: You told me they were going to be a playoff team. But Kate, sorry, go ahead.
1: If Mendoza starts work week one.
2: Well, okay, so this is how Mendoza looked. Again, I know backup offensive line, but like, do you want your quarterback, your rookie quarterback, to play like this early on in first couple games of the season and have his confidence shot, that could be a reality.
1: Yes. If that's the worry, if his confidence gets shot because he throws an interception, then he shows you that he's not the future of your franchise. If his confidence is getting shot, it's not like we're not throwing him in there. We've watched the same thing with the Chicago Bears, Kate. We've watched when they've drafted a quarterback and they've brought in a veteran to start in front of that quarterback to ease him into it. Have we not? We watched it with Justin Fields. Remember when everybody was cheering when Dalton went down for an injury and they brought in Justin Fields? People were cheering that Andy Dalton got hurt.
2: That was really sad.
1: Yes, and before that, when they brought, I forget who was the guy they brought in ahead of Mitch. They brought in there was somebody ahead of Mitch that they brought in. I'm not sure if it was Foles or somebody, but at any rate, you bring it in, and you're bringing in a guy who's just a stopgap who you know isn't going to complete the season, and that doesn't make sense. It made sense for the Packers with Jordan Love. It made sense for the Packers with Aaron Rodgers. It made sense for the Chiefs with Patrick Mahomes sitting behind Alex Smith, who was already taking them to the playoffs. It made sense for
2: those situations. So should the Cardinals start Carson Beck?
1: Yes, 110%.
2: Come on. I could maybe get on board with that one a little bit more. Because I think...
0: I can't. I can't. Brissett had a decent year last year.
2: Brissett.
1: But you're not married to Jacoby Brissett. You barely wanted to give him a 1-year extension. Why are you wasting time with a guy? If you think a guy is going to be your guy moving forward, and in Arizona, to me, might be a different story, because here's why I don't like the Justin Fields thing. Justin Fields came in behind an offensive line that was just getting him murdered. That's what killed Justin Fields' confidence. It wasn't the fact that he threw an interception. It was the fact that he got sacked 9 times and they just kept dropping him back in 12-step drops and getting him murdered behind an offensive line that was just inept. You're not going to have that with Fernando Mendoza. You might have that with Carson Beck in Arizona because that line is atrocious too. But you're not going to have that behind Tyler Linderbaum in this Raiders offensive line, which is a lot better than what those guys had to work with. But you're putting him in with a quarterback who the last time we saw him play was not very good. Kirk Cousins is not – he's a good backup now. That's what Kirk Cousins is. Kirk Cousins is a guy who can come in as a backup and not lose you 4 games in a 4-game stretch if your quarterback's going to be out. He might be able to go 2-2. In a 4-game stretch. That's what he is. But Fernando Mendoza is your future. So to not start him week 1 because we might win games, but we've all said that he's going to come in. Fernando Mendoza is going to come in. I mean, hell, Raider J wants it to be week 9 for whatever reason. I mean, if they're 8-1 under Kirk Cousins, do you want it to still be Fernando Mendoza? Is it still Fernando Mendoza's team? Or are you talking about sitting him all year? He also said that if he's 3-1, it doesn't matter if the first 4 weeks, if he's 3-1, Fernando Mendoza is coming in. Like, what are we talking about then? Then why is Kirk Cousins starting? If no matter what the record is by week 4, week 5, week 6, why is it then that you're going to bring him in? Because to me, that's the same thing that you did with Justin Fields in Pittsburgh. When he was 4-2, and then you brought him in behind a guy in Russell Wilson, who could no longer throw a forward pass. Like, you got to start looking at what do you want the future to be? And if your future is Fernando Mendoza, and you're not sitting him behind a guy who's going to take you to the playoffs, and behind a guy who's going to give you a chance to win and succeed, and I don't mean win a couple of games, I mean win, and win 9-10 games, then why is it not Fernando Mendoza? That doesn't make sense to me.
0: I think Kirk Cousins gives the Raiders a better chance of beating the Dolphins in week 1 than Fernando Mendoza does.
1: You're out of your mind. You are out of your mind.
0: Am I?
1: That's why you let Fernando start. That's another reason you let Fernando start week 1. You let him gain the confidence against the Dolphins defense that is no better than my nephew's freaking peewee team right now. That's what you do. Well, you let him start against that, and you let him gain the confidence against a defense that's not going to get to him.
0: Well, Fernando Mendoza played the backup defense of the Texans tonight, and they scored 3 points. Oh, stop it.
1: And the backup defense of the Texans would be the starting defense of the Miami Dolphins.
0: Maybe some spots.
2: But you need more than 3 points then.
1: What's that?
2: Yeah, I'm with Pat on this one. Cousins has to start week one. He gives you the best chance to win football games. Fernando Mendoza did not look good tonight. I'm sorry. Like, maybe, yes, even backup offensive line, but he did not look good. Like, C performance at best.
1: Yeah, I agree with you.
0: And you want to dismiss that. Yeah, you want to dismiss that because he was playing with the backup offensive line, and he didn't have Genty, and he didn't have Bowers, and he didn't have Jack Besh. What are we going to do without Jack Besh? How could we ever survive without the services of Jack Besh and Trey Tucker? And he did have Jalen Naylor. That's his wide receiver too. So he did have him. But
1: did I tell you that if he starts, they're going 17-0? Is he going to make?
0: No, you think
1: mistakes?
0: They're going to make the playoffs, though? You think they're a playoff team, Combs?
1: Yes.
2: No, there's no way that they are a playoff team, regardless of who is at quarterback for the Raiders. How do you expect them to beat half the teams on the back end of their schedule? You expect Fernando Mendoza to come in and rattle off wins against San Francisco, Seattle, Denver, back-to-back-to-back weeks.
1: Not if he's not
2: Kansas
1: starting
2: City,
1: week
2: New
1: one.
2: England, Buffalo. The Rams.
1: If that's when you're bringing him in, then no. Because it's a completely different element.
2: I don't even think the roster is good. Like, the defense isn't even good enough to help him win those games. Even if the offense puts up 28 points, I still think the defense is going to be the problem.
1: I think that in the first 5 weeks, when they play the Dolphins, Chargers, Saints, Chiefs, and Patriots, with Kirk Cousins, they're probably 1-4. With Fernando Mendoza, they're probably 3-2.
0: Okay, so you think Kirk Cousins is costing them two wins that they would otherwise have? You think the Raiders are going to be a playoff team if Mendoza plays week one? I would think you'd have to win a minimum of 10 games to be a playoff team. So you think that if Fernando Mendoza takes over in week six and they're 1-4, but they would normally be 3-2, so you think 3-2, week six, that means they have 12 games. You think that in 12 games, Fernando Mendoza is going 7-5? Seven and five or better?
1: I know, because it's a different Pat. You're telling me, so if you're telling me that you're going to start the season with the Dolphins and the Saints defenses in the first 3 weeks, you're not telling me that that's not different than your first two games are against the Bills and the Rams? In those defenses? That's a completely different start. If you're talking about confidence and not wanting to shake his confidence, then you let him play against Miami. You let him go out there and maybe he's terrible, but maybe he throws four or five touchdowns in his first NFL game and throws for 400 yards, and now he's got some confidence heading into the Chargers game. But now you want to start him against Buffalo, or you want to going up against Josh Allen, and then you want him to go up against that Rams defense, who everybody's talking about the Rams defense being some juggernaut?
0: I think you're underrating what the mental confidence could be for him by watching Kirk Cousins and learning through osmosis and going through the preparation process and not actually have to live that. You know, you ever get trained? I mean, would you not agree that if nothing else, Kirk Cousins is like a consummate professional in terms of the guy does everything the right way, and that's why he's still in the league at this age, couple years removed from a torn Achilles? That's why.
1: Can he be a good mentor?
0: Combs, you ever get trained for a job when you ran the board for the first time? Were you not trained before it?
1: I'm not answering that.
0: I think I actually asked you this exact question literally all the way back in April when we had this debate for the first time, and we've had it so many times since. But most of the time, at least when I started working in sports radio and I worked at WFAN, I was trained how to run the board, how to play all the commercials, how to podcast the shows, how to play all the drops, how to do all this stuff. And for the first time that I actually did it, I felt confident. I felt like I was ready to handle it. If I just got thrown on the board and said, "Here you go. Figure it out for yourself. Learn how to do it. Like, here's how to do it. but actually do it yourself rather than sitting and watching somebody and having them explain to you all the processes and all the innuendos and how the tips on how to do everything that goes into running a board. It's not easy. It's not easy. That's the comparison that I would make. That's why I think the mental preparation, the mental confidence, you're just completely ignoring and you're underrating how big of a factor that is in his growth.
1: I'm not. If you're telling me that Kirk Cousins is going to win the Raiders games and Kirk Cousins is their best chance to win and Kirk Cousins can take this team to the playoffs, then I'm on board with him sitting for a year the same way that Patrick Mahomes sat, the same way that Jordan Love sat. I'm on board with all of that. But if you're telling me that he's going to sit there and you're going to watch the same Kirk Cousins that we saw in let's say, the final three games that he played as a starter. I'm looking at the numbers now. 6 of 14 with a 42% completion percentage. 21 of 31. 5 of 7. Like, you're talking about a guy who did not throw a touchdown in his final three games. What is he going to learn by Kirk Cousins going out and being mid?
0: What games are you looking at?
1: Kirk Cousins being mid.
0: What games are you looking at?
1: I'm looking at... let's see here.
0: You're talking about games that he like either took over.
1: I've got it backwards. 21 of 35, 13 of 20, and 18 of 32 were his last. So 56% completion percentage, 65 and 60. His passer ratings in those games, 69.8, 82.7, and 99.2. So again, watching a quarterback be mid, what is he going to learn from that? If you're talking about preparation and all of that stuff, that's what he's getting from Kirk Cousins in the preseason. That's what Kirk Cousins is there for, is to lead, for veteran leadership. But Kirk Cousins isn't taking this team anywhere. So what is he learning from Kirk Cousins on the field, watching Kirk Cousins do what? If you're telling me he's learning how to win because Kirk Cousins is going to go out there and win, then Kirk Cousins needs to play the entire season.
0: I'm not saying he's going to learn how to win. I think it's just whether you win, lose, no matter how good you are, how bad you are, these guys, Kirk Cousins is one of the best in the NFL at making sure that he's got the mental side completely taken care of, that he is prepared, that like just, I don't know how to describe it other than being a pro. Like after the drive ends, sitting down, looking at the tablet, talking with Clint Kubiak, talking about what went wrong, what went right, what you're seeing from the defense, how to beat that, things that you can do at the line of scrimmage in order to make some adjustments, changing up the play calling a little bit, having those fluid conversations with a head coach that a quarterback has in between every drive, and
1: Fernando Mendoza while he's on the sidelines.
0: Well, I think it's just easier that Mendoza can. I think it's just better that he's able to sit there and watch and take and absorb all of that stuff when it really matters, not just in the preseason, which we can admit it's kind of a joke. I think that is going to allow Fernando Mendoza to hit the ground running and to see that exponential growth rather than just the physical reps of playing some, rather mediocre teams like the Dolphins and the Saints. I think the mental reps for him are as important as the physical reps.
1: So, Kate, you would rather see Fernando Mendoza against Buffalo and L.A. and all of those teams that you talk about in the second half of their schedule as opposed to seeing him start week one against the Miami Dolphins and week three against the New Orleans Saints?
2: No. I mean, that's the argument to starting Mendoza. That's like that would be the main point, is that it would be an easier schedule or easier, intro into NFL regular season against Miami. But it's the trade-off of, do you want to throw him to the Wolves right away? Or do you want to, get his feet wet a little bit and then essentially throw him to the Wolves? I mean, I think it would be a disservice to him to start him week seven against the Rams defense. But Buffalo's defense, not one of the top defenses in the NFL, let me tell you that. New England's, there is a slew of games in there where, yes, I will agree with you that those are tough spots to throw in a rookie, but I still think the pros outweigh the cons in terms of sitting him a couple games and letting Kirk start the season and then throwing him in.
1: Go ahead.
2: if he's good enough to start week one against the Dolphins, is he not good enough to be thrown in against Buffalo week six?
1: I think like it's just vastly different.
2: Throwing him in there and week even one. If you started
1: even if you started him versus the Jets, even right after that, do you get to play the Jets? But then even after that, you get the Niners, Seahawks, and Broncos in consecutive weeks before you get to face the Browns. Like, there is no good spot to put him. That's why, to me, it just makes the most sense week one. And to let him gain that confidence as he goes, let him tear up some bad defenses. Let him see what real speed NFL games look like against bad defenses, and then let him go against the good. Because I would love to see what he does against Buffalo's defense after playing the first 4 weeks. I would love to see what he does against the Rams defense after whatever he does in the first 5 weeks. Yeah, absolutely. But I think putting him in anywhere else, if you're just looking for a soft landing, there's no soft landing.
0: All right, we got to move on. We got to move on, because I know we're going to have this debate again probably before the season starts. And throughout the season until Mendoza actually does get put in. But look, Combs, I think you just got to wear the L tonight. That Mendoza looked very mediocre, throws a pick six on a really bad throw, and he's not ready to be the starter. And you just got to have to live with that. And look, if he comes in, if the Raiders are 0-1-5 or 1-4 and he takes over in week six, and then he goes 8-5 as a starter, or 7-5 as a starter, and they would have made the playoffs if they started in week one, you can say, I told you so, until we are blue in the face. We could just do all 5 hours of Combs saying, I told you so, Pat. I told you so, Kate. I told you so, Pat. But until that happens.
1: You should go out to the bar with Eric in Florida and go to the clown bar.
0: The clown bar. Okay. 310-840-4910. What do I know? I mean, what does Clint Kubiak know, right? I mean, he only is a Super Bowl winning offensive coordinator from a year ago that is now the head coach, that is the main decision maker on this process. 310-840-4910. We will do more hot or cold when we return. We'll get you an update on the Texans and the Raiders. It's all backups now, but we do have the starters into the game for the Chargers and the Niners. We'll get you an update on that game when we return, the second of two preseason games on this Thursday night. This is BetMGM Tonight right here on Westwood One Sports.
3: 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The Bills and Ravens have new coaches. Patrick Mahomes and Bo Nix are coming off injuries. 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We're ready. Are you? Westwood One Sports.
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5: Never seen the gridiron like this. 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Netflix's groundbreaking NFL coverage gets even better this season. 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
1: All right, welcome on back. 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I'm Pat Boyle. She's Kate Constable. In for Brad Evans. The phone number to join the show, you can call, you can text, 310-840-4910. 310-840-4910. We'll get to your texts because we have one or two of them in just a second. Really quickly, let's get you a couple of updates on both of the preseason games. So the Texans and the Raiders, backups have long been in the game. It's early fourth quarter. It's 20-10. The Texans lead the Raiders. We had a lengthy discussion last segment about Fernando Mendoza after what was a pretty lackluster night for the number one overall pick. 8-for-15 for 86 yards, no touchdowns, and he threw an interception. Not only an interception, a pick six that went 80 yards back to the hizzy. And the Raiders only scored 3 points in the entire first half that Fernando Mendoza played. And then in the second half, it's been Aiden O'Connell. He led a touchdown drive that was capped off by they started because of a short field because Brett Rypien, who the Texans just signed the other day, they had Graham Mertz, who tore his ACL last week in their first preseason game. And so Davis Mills had to play a ton of their first preseason game, definitely way more than they wanted to see of their backup. So I think they just went straight to Brett Rypien, or maybe we did get a little bit of Davis Mills. We did. We actually got a decent amount of Davis Mills, but it's been Brett Rypien since the second half. He got strip sacked. Raiders had a short field. They cashed that in for a touchdown. That's the only score so far the second half. It's still Aiden O'Connell into the game for Las Vegas. It's Brett Rypien in the game for the Texans. And again, it's 20-10 Houston with 9 minutes to go in the fourth quarter. In a game that we were excited for the starters to play, and I said, well, it might only be a series or two. It was one series, and it was a very short series for the Chargers. Justin Herbert and most of the offensive starters literally played 3 plays because they got a 0-yard run from Amarian Hampton, then a 9-yard pass from Justin Herbert to Charlie Kolar, the former Ravens tight end, and then an incompletion on a bullet pass over the middle that was intended for Ladd McConkey. And so that was the end of Justin Herbert's day. And then for the 49ers, we saw one series from Brock Purdy under center. He went 4-for-6 for 29 yards, hooked up with the rookie DeJuan Stribling a couple of times. But we didn't see no McCaffrey, obviously no Kittle, no Mike Evans. And then Brock Purdy's day was done. So they are scoreless between the Niners and the Chargers heading into the second quarter. You got Mac Jones now under center for San Francisco, and you have Trey Lance into the game for the Chargers. And so there you go. Kate, I know it was short-lived, but anything you saw from the Niners? I mean, I was so excited to see Justin Herbert and the Mike McDaniel offense, and we saw 3 plays.
2: Yeah, I'm not sure it was enough to get excited about or really have too many takeaways. I think more so it was just a chance to be in the game, play some actual football, and that's probably going to be it for Justin Herbert and those starters for the rest of the preseason, I would imagine.
1: I would venture to say you're probably right as well. The Raiders just scored another touchdown, by the way. Dare Ogunbowale with a big touchdown run. Boy, they're marching right down the field with Aiden O'Connell, Combs. I mean, maybe Mendoza should be QB3. I don't know. This is Aiden O'Connell's had no trouble leading some touchdown drives.
3: You're so dumb.
1: No, I do joke. That's a joke. That's a joke. We got a couple of texts to get to. 310-840-4910. We've got a Steven in Buffalo who texts in regards to why not start Mendoza over Cousins. I believe the Raiders are trying to see how good the offensive line will come together and if they can protect Mendoza before they throw him to the wolves and get him killed. They're going to sacrifice Cousins to see how well the offensive line comes together or not. That's when we'll see Mendoza if the offensive line turns out to be pretty good. I can see the merit to this a little bit, but also, like, what's the chances that an offensive line gets better as the season goes on? You also could have injuries that makes them even worse. And so it's not like you're making additions to the offensive line during the season that's going to make them better. They're either going to be good or they're not going to be good. And they have been a very lackluster unit for the last couple of years. So chances are they're not going to be good. And so if they're not good in the first 3 weeks and Kirk Cousins takes a bunch of hits and gets hurt, you know, what all of a sudden then they're going to be able to protect Fernando Mendoza. When he gets in there, he's going to have very little time to throw the football as well when he does get under center. So I'm not sure about that one, but I see where Steven in Buffalo is going. I like the process there.
2: Yeah, I Brandon's like rolling his eyes behind the camera. I can't argue with that. You're right. The offensive line is not going to get better necessarily as the season goes on in terms of health. Usually it goes the other direction, but at least there's some continuity. At least like the first couple games of the season, the offensive line is rolling a little bit more so, where then maybe it is a little safer, because offensive line tonight, granted, the second tier did not look very good. Yeah.
1: Monty says Combs says it's a different offensive line. I understand. Combs, look, I mean, you must be Tyler Linderbaum's number one fan. Yes, I think he's probably the best center in football. But also, the guys that they have around him on the rest of that offensive line. Colton Miller has been the tackle for the Raiders for years. He stinks. They've got DJ Glaze playing at right tackle. Again, he's been playing there for most of the last 2 years. He stinks. It's the same guys that have stunk. They've got a guy playing right guard called Jackson Powers Johnson, who was like a backup guard, and now he is slotted into a starting role. Spencer Burford is expected to be the left guard. He was with the Niners the last couple of years. So Linderbaum is like the shining jewel of what is an otherwise mediocre offensive line. And Monty says in our show chat, offensive lines definitely get better throughout the season as they play more together. Really? Because I've watched a lot of New York Giants football the last couple of years, and those offensive lines absolutely get worse as the season goes on. So I beg to differ.
4: Pat, Jackson Powers Johnson was a high draft pick out of Oregon, I believe, 2 years ago. And the reason why he hasn't played, and the reason why he was a backup, was because he was rehabbing from injury. I believe it was a first round pick, if I'm not mistaken. And not only that, but they also added Spencer Burford, who was a really good veteran guard.
1: Jackson Powers Johnson was a second round pick. And yes, he played most of the season in 2024. Again, the Raiders offensive line has been bad. So I just, what's changing? What's changing other than the addition of Linderbaum?
4: Burford is a guard for them, who's a veteran guard, who's a really good veteran guard as well. And then adding Jackson Powers Johnson is adding a player because he's coming back off of injury, and he's a guy that you were going to be leaning on who was hurt. And that's why these two texts, they don't make much sense to me, because to me, that's the quickest way to lose a locker room. If you're going to play a guy who you know, who everybody in the locker room knows isn't the one who gives you the better chance to win, you're going to lose your locker room. You're not bringing in guys like Tyler Linderbaum and all of these guys that you're bringing in, all of the signings that you made, Max Crosby, to waste a year. Not in the NFL. You're not going to get these guys on board with not having the best chance to win, regardless of whether or not you think they can win. Your best chance to win, you're not wasting a year of their career, because in the NFL, you don't have many years.
1: And when Kirk Cousins beats the Dolphins in week one, and then he's got the Kirko chains look going, and everybody is going nuts, like loving him in the locker room after the game. You tell me that this is going to be a locker room that's going to be divided?
4: I could beat the Dolphins week one. Kate sure could beat the Dolphins week one. Monty could beat the Dolphins week one. Stop it.
1: Okay, well, they're not losing the locker room by starting Kirk Cousins. I promise you that. Not for a full season, and they're like 2-12, and they're just not going to Fernando Mendoza. Maybe, but that's not going to happen. Let's get another quick text in here. David G from San Diego texts in. Honestly, it's not even about winning games. I don't think they're just looking so long term. They want to approach the whole situation correctly, make sure they have the right protection on the line, and have Kirk Cousins, who has been there so long in the NFL, just show an example to Mendoza of how to go about everything and give him advice. I don't think they're worried about winning this season. I don't think they are either, because they're not a good team. And Combs, you think they are. And I think you're going to be very surprised, no matter who the hell is playing quarterback, even especially if it is Mendoza, when they win 4 or 5 games this year, maybe 6.
2: I'm shocked that anyone thinks the Raiders are going to be a fringe playoff team this year. Like, this is the Raiders. Look at the division they play in. Look at the division that they, the other division that they're paired up with this year, for lack of a better term. It's the NFC West, arguably the best division in football. I mean, this is, for any team, is a tough schedule. But then this is the Raiders with a first-year head coach, too. Like, let's not forget about that. How many first-year head coaches take their teams to the playoffs? Yes, Ben Johnson did it last year for the Chicago Bears. Not everyone is Ben Johnson.
4: Everything you said last year about the Bears, Kate.
1: Well, Dan Quinn a couple years ago, D'Amico Ryans a couple years ago. Look, I mean, it does happen. It does happen. The Texans with C.J. Stroud, Jaden Daniels with the Commanders. It's not often. And for every one of those, there's plenty of other first high top five overall draft pick quarterbacks that struggle in their rookie year, or even that show you some good signs and the team is terrible because they're not ready to win yet. And I think that's exactly what's going on with the Las Vegas Raiders here this season. 310-840-4910. We'll take a final break. We'll come back. Maybe we'll argue some more. We'll argue about something else. It's been a fierce debating since Combs has gotten in the mix for hot or cold. I don't think I'd rather have it any other way. I'm Pat Boyle. She's Kate Constable. Producer Brandon Combs firmly in the mix. 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
1: Welcome on back. BetMGM Tonight, Westwood One Sports. Final couple of minutes, so we'll turn things over to Josh Graham for Westwood One Sports Night at the top of the hour. I'm Pat Boyle. Huge kudos. Shout out to you, Kate Constable, filling in for Brad Evans tonight. Phenomenal job as always, Kate. Brad will be back with me tomorrow. He'll be live from Viva Las Vegas. He's out there for the World Fantasy Draft Day, something. I don't know, honestly. But Brad will be back with me tomorrow. That's a bad job by me. That's a bad teammate. I'll take that one on the chin. 310-840-4910. But Kate, great job as always. We've got a couple of minutes left. We've got the Texans leading the Raiders 20-16. We've got backups in already with the Niners and the Chargers. Mac Jones versus Trey Lance. The Niners lead the Chargers 3-0 with 12 minutes to go in the second quarter. So Kate, we got a couple of minutes here. What do you want to get into?
2: Ooh, what do I want to get into?
1: We haven't talked a whole lot of baseball tonight. And I'm going to be honest, I haven't even been following what's been going on in Major League Baseball tonight.
2: I know the Angels are destroying
1: the Astros 16-2.
2: Oh, damn. What about our going streaking? Who's hit?
1: That's a great, great question.
2: Cam Smith has not. I'm going to go ahead and take the L there for me.
1: I know Monty got a hit from Yordan Alvarez. Did Yordan Alvarez get hurt? Because he only has two plate appearances and a pinch hit for him. Uh-oh. Monty or Combs, can somebody check that? Did Yordan Alvarez get hurt? I had Jose Altuve. He went 0-2 and he got, I don't know, probably just getting blasted. That's probably why. I mean, the game was 14-2 in the bottom of the fifth inning. That's my guess as to why him and Altuve both got taken out of the lineup. So nice. After a streak of six in a row for me, they intentionally walked Bobby Witt Jr. last night in the bottom of the eighth, and then Altuve gets replaced after two freaking at-bats tonight because the Astros are getting their nips blown off their body.
2: Yeah, so much for Rodriguez not pitching very well this season. Grayson Rodriguez, I mean, he went seven innings, six Ks, not too shabby for a guy who has a seven in ERA north of seven.
1: That makes me very angry. All right, so I went over, you went over. Monty got a hit with Yordan Alvarez. Combs had, he had Brandon Nimmo, who I'm guessing went over as well. And Lee had Corey Seager, who got a hit. So tough night.
2: Tough night, right?
1: Yeah, Seager 2-for-4, and Nimmo was 0-for-4. Jacob DeGrom got, how about this night from Jacob DeGrom, Kate? Six innings, one hit, no runs, 10 strikeouts. He gets to 2,000 strikeouts, second fastest pitcher, 2,000 strikeouts in Major League history.
2: Wow.
1: Which is kind of... Isn't that kind of crazy? Second fewest games and second fewest innings in Major League history. And Jacob DeGrom is 38. He's 38. And he's the second fastest to 2,000 strikeouts. Nobody else has gotten to 2,000. Only one other person got to 2,000 strikeouts before they turned 38? Or I guess because it's games and innings. And that's probably the biggest reason why, is because DeGrom has been injured, it feels like, so many times throughout his career. Which is the biggest thing that has held him back. Imagine if DeGrom didn't have all those years where he was hurt with the Mets.
2: That's surprising, though, still. 2,000 strikeouts?
1: Right? I mean, let's see how many starts.
2: 2,000 strikeouts.
1: Yeah, because let's see how many starts DeGrom had. I would assume there's probably at least 30, right? Most Ks. We're running out of time here. Most Ks, MLB history. Let's see. There is 2,000. There's at least 80 pitchers. But yeah, DeGrom made a combined 20 starts across 3 years with the Mets and the Rangers. So, I mean, he's essentially lost like three seasons over the, you know, from 2020 to 2024, he essentially lost like 3 years worth of pitching. But he had a big night tonight, and it's a reminder of his greatness. And with that, we'll wrap up the show. Kate, what do you got? Any good plans this weekend?
2: I got nothing, Pat. Nothing that I can think of right now. I'm in the phase where I got to check the calendar to remember what's going on. So no, nothing.
1: Yeah.
2: Oh, I'm going to Usher. I'm going to the Usher concert. Usher Chris Brown on Saturday night. Yeah. That's exciting, right?
1: Well, I don't know about Chris Brown, but Usher, yes.
2: Yeah.
1: Anyway, Kate, I know. Enjoy it. Great job. Thanks to Combs. Thanks to Monty. Thanks to Lee. Thanks to Chloe Pratt. Max Sheedy, Zach Kroll, I'm Pat Boyle. We'll be back 6 p.m. Eastern tomorrow.
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Friday here. We got some preseason football action. We got some comments made by quarterbacks that I think mean a lot more than just what it seems on the surface. There's so many things to get into today. You can join along on the show, 310-840-4910. We're on YouTube, Westwood One Sportsnet. You can tweet me at The Denton Day. I had really high hopes for Fernando Mendoza in his second preseason game against the Houston Texans, going up against a defense that I really respect, even if it's not going against starters. And what we saw today, it wasn't the absolute worst thing in the world. But any hope that I had about maybe Fernando Mendoza pushing Kirk Cousins a little bit in the beginning of the season to take the quarterback one job is falling through my fingers like sand on a beach, or like I was gambling in Las Vegas. He was fine. He wasn't good. I wanted him to be good. And I sat and I watched a preseason game, which I hate watching preseason games. You know, if you're covering a team locally, the preseason's kind of fun because you're getting like really in-depth on offensive guards and defensive tackles and cornerbacks. If you're doing this thing nationally, watching the preseason is a disaster. You're finding like a bunch of dudes that you might have heard of 6 years ago when they were in college and trying to make sense of how am I evaluating the way somebody plays. With Mendoza, I was looking at more than just the results. I wanted to see what is he going to look like when he's processing. What is he going to look like when he's dropping back? And I thought at times he looked good. He's playing with receivers that are not, and that stinks. He's playing with an offensive line that is even worse. I mean, they couldn't protect him for the life of him. You pull up a box score, you see Fernando Mendoza, he got sacked once. I'll tell you what, man, he was running for his life out there. The twos of the Houston Texans were on that man's ass from the jump. No pause needed there. They were just on him, dude. He was getting beat black and blue. He survived, but I wanted to see more. You know, everything that we had heard from Fernando Mendoza was how he was shining bright. He was passing with flying colors in the preseason. Will Anderson said this week he's going to be a great player in the NFL, and I'm not wavering on that stance. We'll see how great he is. I think he's going to be a fine, competent player for a few years in the NFL that maybe transcends into a level of greatness. But I wanted to see a lot more, and it was very clear today, going up against the twos for the Houston Texans, there's still a lot of work that needs to be done with him to get ready to lead an NFL franchise. We kind of know what he is personality-wise. I like him. Maybe he's polarizing. I know Linnell on the show, not a huge fan of Fernando Mendoza. I like Mendoza. I think the personality, the quirkiness is kind of funny. I'd rather have my quarterback be a little quirky than just be a rambunctious individual. I think that so what he is as a person is funny to me. What he is as a person compared with where he plays in Las Vegas is even more funny to me because he is the antithesis of what you think of when you think of Las Vegas. You think

0: of Vegas, it's sin. Gambling, strippers, losing money, late nights with bad decisions. I don't know that Fernando Mendoza does that a lot. In fact, I would be willing to bet the man's in bed by like 9:30 every single night. So he's not indulging in all of the things that Vegas has to offer. And I kind of like that. But the play itself needs to be better if they're going to bring him in early in the season. And I've come to the conclusion that November 1st is the absolute earliest that he is going to be the starting quarterback for the Las Vegas Raiders. And that's around the week 8 time frame. They play the Jets that week. I can't think of a better team to start your NFL career with than the New York Jets midway through the season. But that's the earliest that we're going to see this man, barring an injury to Kirk Cousins. Cousins right now is the best option. He is the guy that you're looking at and saying, if we have any chance of doing something this year, which they're not going to do anything, but if they have even just the slightest of chance of being the surprise in the NFL, you're going with Cousins. Mendoza's just not there yet. He does good things. He makes tight window throws, which he did in the first preseason game. But he also, at least today, tonight, was a little sloppy. He had an interception. I want you to hear this call. I was watching this, and I remember I was like, all right, if he gets you through this particular play, keeps the chains moving, there might be able to come away with some points here against a Houston defense. And they did come away with points, but unfortunately it was for the Houston Texans.
1: Dashton Genty. Play action from Mendoza, and he comes back over the middle, and he's picked off. Wood as the rookie. Mendoza trying to track him down and cannot. Pick six.
0: The worst part of that wasn't the interception itself. It's preseason. I mean, these games don't matter. I would have been horrified if I was somebody in the Las Vegas front office or if I was Tom Brady. When I see Fernando Mendoza diving to try and make a tackle for a guy who is taking an interception to the house in the preseason. He doesn't dive gracefully. Most quarterbacks don't. Most people don't dive very gracefully. So he dives after the guy who's taken the ball to the house, and I thought for sure the way that he landed, I was like, oh my God, he's going to separate his shoulder. Lands at a very weird angle. Thank God he pops up, plays the rest of the first half, which was the plan. Mendoza was going to play all of the first half. He did, and it was, again, fine. It was not excellent. I feel like we were sold a false bill of goods the week leading up to it. Maybe Will Anderson is just the nicest human being in the world. And his comments about saying Mendoza's going to be great was just him putting on for a young guy. Maybe Troy Aikman's the nicest dude in the world when he says that he's seen so much from Fernando Mendoza that he thinks this might be something earlier than most people think. That guy's not playing until week 8. And part of that is because the Raiders have this just demanding and damning schedule. They did beat Houston, by the way, 22-20. Most of the points for the Raiders came in the second half. That one just went final. But the first few games for the Raiders are as follows. You get the Dolphins, which that's a great game for Kirk Cousins to get his kind of feet wet with Las Vegas. The Chargers, at the Saints, home against the Chiefs, at the Patriots, home against the Bills, home against the Rams. I don't want my young rookie quarterback who doesn't know how to do this yet at a high level seeing any part of that schedule outside of maybe the Miami Dolphins. I've seen the Miami Dolphins up close and personal. They have a few nice pieces on defense. They have one wide receiver that feels competent. That team is not very good. That'd be the one team that I want Fernando Mendoza to play. Unfortunately for him, they play them week 1. And that's a Kirk Cousins game. I've always looked at quarterbacks coming out of college maybe in a little bit of a different light. I feel like I've just been doing this long enough, and if you are over the age of 20, you've been doing this long enough to where I can watch Fernando Mendoza play at Indiana and say, that guy's a great college quarterback. Won the Heisman Trophy, won a national championship, made a big-time play to basically win the game for Indiana against Miami. You want to talk about a gamer, he is that. But the NFL is just such a different beast. And from preseason week number 1 to preseason week number 2, you saw the differences. He made a really big throw, tight window throw that everybody raved about in the first preseason game. He tried something similar, and then you heard it's a pick six. It's going the other way. So I'm very hesitant at times when I want to decide, hey, is this person actually going to be good at the next level? Yeah, they're really good in college. It's a different game in college. And Indiana's not Ohio State when it comes to the talent level. But the idea, and this, it almost felt like propaganda at the end of the season, the idea that Indiana wasn't talented and that Fernando Mendoza was thrown to a bunch of nobodies, they had a bunch of dudes get drafted in the NFL. They had a really good team. Like, it wasn't just Mendoza and Kurt Cignetti. They had a really good football team with a bunch of dudes that got drafted to the NFL. So he was playing with high-level teammates. I'm just always hesitant about seeing a guy have a great season and then thinking he's just immediately going to pick the game up and be awesome. I think what we have seen in the past few years with Jaden Daniels and C.J. Stroud in particular, of guys coming in, quarterbacks, and immediately being awesome, that is not something that is normal, and that should not be expected to be normal. There needs to be a period where you can adjust, where you can kind of get your feet underneath of you, and that's what I think this is for Mendoza. I'm not seeing him before week 8. You're not seeing him before week 8. That Jets game is when you should be seeing Mendoza for the first time. And then maybe, just maybe, because let's be honest, it's not like the Raiders are going to be, they're not hovering around 500 with the first 7 games of the season. I mean, there's a good chance by the time they get to that Jets game, they will have lost 6 games in a row. The Dolphins is kind of your throwaway, pick your poison, right? You're flipping a coin. You're either going with Malik Willis or Kirk Cousins. If you're a gambler, have fun. I'm not betting on that one. Maybe you want to. Have fun with that one. Outside of that one, that's 7 games potentially in a row that they're going to lose. Maybe they beat the Saints. Maybe. But I'm looking at the Saints the way that most people seem to be looking at the Saints and saying, hey, that team's not as bad as we thought they were going to be. The loss of Jordan Tyson sucks. They got bad news with Alvin Kamara that he's going to miss a little bit of time. So that stinks. But they have enough dudes on that offense to say that offense could be pretty good. Defensively, I think they'll be fine. So I can't see that the Raiders are going to walk in there and beat them. The offensive line is going to be better, but not great. You're hoping that they paid a lot of money to the right people to keep Kirk Cousins up. But I also, like, we don't really know what Kirk Cousins is going to look like. He looked good at the end of his time in Atlanta, but Atlanta has a lot of really good skill position players that Las Vegas does not. Unless you're a big fan of Ashton Jeanty. I like Ashton Jeanty. I don't know that I'm this massive, like, hey, he is the next great running back in the NFL. I didn't see that last year. Maybe that's more offensive line than anything. But I didn't see that last year. I'm not ready to hitch my wagon to Jeanty being the next dude at the running back position. You have Brock Bowers, who's awesome, but the Raiders are not going to have a good season this year. I don't know what the hell's going on with Max Crosby. Does he want to be there? Does he not want to be there? There's so many questions with them. There's so many questions and, like, no answers. I do like the relationship, though, between Kirk Cousins and Fernando Mendoza. They did one of the podcasts, Bussin' with the Boys. And, like, Kirk Cousins is such a veteran on that group. He's going to be so good at television when he makes the transition. Like, Kirk is just going to be a superstar at that. He's such a dynamic individual, which is weird because you don't think of that. But as he has gotten older and more comfortable with who he is, like, he is just a funny dude. NFL people love him, too, by the way. The dichotomy with how fans feel about Kirk Cousins versus how football people feel about Kirk Cousins is like a complete 180 from one another. If you open up any social media app, Twitter, Threads, Blue Sky, Facebook, Snap, like, I don't know what people use nowadays, but if you look up any social media app and think of Kirk Cousins, you're going to get a bunch of people skewering him. He can't win. He's not very good. Why are they going with him over Mendoza? When you ask a bunch of football people, man, they will not shut up about how much they love Kirk Cousins. And it's to the point where I'm like, what are we missing? Because the results don't suggest that Kirk Cousins is his world beater. His agent is clearly touched by God when it comes to negotiating for the man. I mean, C.J. Stroud would be dying to get Kirk Cousins' agent right now. Because that's another big storyline from this matchup, is what is going on with the Stroud contract stuff. I was watching the ESPN pregame. The Monday is, I guess, the Monday night pregame, but it's on a Thursday. But it's the Monday night crew minus McAfee. McAfee's not going to join them to the regular season. Mark your calendars for that one. I'm sure everyone's thrilled about that. We also got some more information about what McAfee could be doing on Monday night countdown and Monday night football. I don't know that most people will love that, but I'll share that with you later in the program. But they were talking about the Stroud contract stuff, and the Texans got to pay him soon. And if I'm CJ Stroud, I kind of want the money soon, because when all of the 2024 guys come up for new contracts, they're going to blow his out of the water. And this is not going to be a situation. There was a time where it felt like every quarterback contract had to be slightly better than the previous one. When the Cowboys paid Dak Prescott $60 million per year, everyone else across the league was like, yeah, we're good. We're not touching that one yet. Because all these other dudes have gotten re-upped contracts in some way, shape, or form. Lamar's renegotiated since then. Josh Allen's renegotiated since then. Mahomes has renegotiated since then. And all of the teams are like, yeah, the Cowboys gave Dak $60 million. You guys are not getting that. So I don't believe that C.J. Stroud is going to be heavily reliant on whatever a Jayden Daniels, Caleb Williams, Drake May, Bo Nix get when their contracts come up and when the teams are going to be running to the negotiating table to get those ones done as quickly as possible. But I do think from a standpoint of maybe not wanting to embarrass your quarterback by underpaying him compared to those guys by such a significant margin, they need to get that contract done as soon as they can. All he has to do this year, C.J. Stroud, for Houston to be successful is not turn the ball over, because that defense is going to be diabolical. What they did today to Las Vegas with the twos was insanity. I mean, Jadeveon Clowney right now is a two on this Las Vegas roster, or on this Houston roster, excuse me. He was playing in a preseason game, which him playing in a preseason game in 2026 is nuts. But he was playing in a preseason game. He's a two. If Jadeveon Clowney is your situational pass rusher, that's like a perfect role for him. Will Anderson is going to be a demon in the opposing backfield all season. All Stroud has to do is not turn the football over, and they're going to be really, really successful. Game manager sometimes feels like a really bad word when you're talking about a quarterback. I dare that dude to be a game manager. Please. They're going to pay you $55 million per year to be a game manager. Like, that's all he has to do to get a big contract and get a couple of playoff wins and potentially do some real damage in the AFC when it comes to postseason time. He did play a series. They did score a touchdown on the series that he played today for Houston. He didn't throw a touchdown pass. It was Woody Marks that had a really beautiful touchdown run for Houston. They lost the game, but it's preseason. I mean, who really gives a damn at this point? I'm Denton Day. I'm sitting in for Josh Graham on a Thursday on Westwood One Sports Night. We got a lot of stuff to get into that I'm really excited about. When we get back, a superstar could be making his way from the NFL back to college in the chaos. I'll tell you who that is when we return. It's Westwood One Sports Night. Don't go anywhere. 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
1: At the Denton Day on Twitter in 15 minutes, I'll tell you the worst thing that has happened to Cleveland sports coming up here momentarily. I'm Denton Day. I'm sitting in for Josh Graham here on Westwood One Sports Night. College football has been under the microscope under the past few days, and it could get either better or worse, depending on how you feel about the changes. But I was reading something today that said, hey, what if Diego Pavia goes back to college? And this is where we need to start, like, really hitting the brakes a little bit. We've been seeing a number of guys that have played NFL snaps and have been contracted in the NFL decide, hey, I want to go back to college. There was a lawsuit or a suit that was filed, and a judge in Louisiana said if you were enrolled in college in 2022, you can get yourself an extra year of eligibility because they gave people after you an extra year of eligibility. Like, it's very weird. It's very wonky. It doesn't really make a lot of sense to me outside of you just have a bunch of people that are kind of screaming and crying, and you get a weird judge that in the state of Louisiana can just make the rules for everybody. And I think that's odd. I have said this is odd for a long, long time. This is the exact reason why we are going to get a super conference and why the NCAA is going to fall off the face of the planet. For all of the good that that organization has done for Olympic sports, for the idea of March Madness and the execution of March Madness, it's things like this that are going to have it be the downfall of that organization, because eventually the conferences are just going to say, we can do this better ourselves. They're already thinking about it. They have told us they are already thinking about it. We were flaming the SEC weeks ago. Everyone's calling them clowns. Oh my God, Greg Sankey said, we're thinking about leaving. We've put thought into it. And the internet lost their mind on the SEC. But this is why. There are no rules. It's the wild, wild west. Diego Pavia has already attempted to get himself an extra year of eligibility prior to this lawsuit in Louisiana being a thing and being enacted, and now he has another option to potentially reopen the door to college football and to come back. And on one hand, as fun as it is to think of the idea of Diego Pavia coming back to college football, at a certain point, you got to turn the chapter. And it's not specifically just to him. He's very exciting. We care much more about him than some of the other names that have been thrown across the ticker or the timeline with guys that are making the jump back to college football. He is entertaining. But at a certain point, you got to turn the chapter. If you could potentially rent a car, you shouldn't be playing college football. You need to be doing something else. If you aren't taking a real class on campus, it's time to go explore the UFL or to explore the NFL or the Canadian Football League, unless you're a genius. If you're a guy in your fourth year and you finished all of your classes in 3 years and then you're taking like ballet or bowling or whatever incentive or elective that your campus offers to just get you a credit, if you're a genius that went through 4 years and 3 years, fine. I'm all for that because you're clearly really, really intelligent. You're just using the system for your benefit, and that's all right. But if we're doing this silly song and dance and this silly bit of we're just coming back because we couldn't cut it in the NFL, dude, we got to move on eventually. We got to move on. One of the thrills of college athletics to me is the fact that there is change. That you're not having the same person represent your school for a decade. That's really cool in the NFL. Everyone is hunting for that franchise player in the NFL, the guy that is going to be on posters for 5 years, 10 years, maybe 12 years if you're lucky. It's the not for long league, but you're wanting that one dude that is going to be synonymous with your franchise for years. He's going to be with people in their childhood to their adulthood. Everyone wants that. I don't want that in college.
2: I don't need to see that in college. I don't need guys that are around for 5 years, for 6 years, for 8 years. 8 years sounds crazy. There are dudes that have been eligible to play in college because of like weird, wonky rules with the COVID stuff and the red shirts and the injuries. And you're like stacking all of these things on top of each other. And they're 26, 27 years old lining up to play college football. Buddy, you need to move on. I know there's a lot of money here, but you got to move on eventually. And that kind of becomes a problem that I'm having with the sport that I love, is that there just is not enough leadership. There's not enough adults in the room to come and say, we need to stop this. The transfer portal, I can handle. That's kind of easy to follow if you're really about this life. If you have a school that you love more than anything, you're pretty locked in with what they're doing in the transfer portal. Like if you're a diehard, if you're going to games every Saturday, if you're on message boards, you're pretty locked into the transfer portal stuff. And even if you're not, I find it in the first few weeks of the season, you pretty much got a handle of who's playing on what team now. It's really easy to do after a few weeks. So I'm cool with the transfer portal stuff. I'm cool with NIL. You should be making money. I'm not carrying water for the schools. They've been making money on the backs of athletes for way too long. But eventually there needs to be a cutoff point as to when the athlete is making the money. And the idea of like a Diego Pavia coming back is where I'm like drawing the line here. Where I'm saying, hey, this can't happen anymore. On top of that, like I don't even really want to see him play anymore. This is a year of great quarterback play in college football. Pavia was fun at Vanderbilt, but he's not walking back into Vanderbilt. They've gone a whole offseason trying to prepare a new quarterback who's getting comfortable with the offense, who's building camaraderie and maybe stepping into a leadership role on campus. Like, they've spent months preparing for life without Diego Pavia. For him to walk back, 2 weeks before the season starts, that's a wonky bit. I need the adults in the room to be like, no, we're not gonna do this. All these dudes that are entering the transfer portal now, the coaches can just say, we don't want to do this. And I need them to step up a little bit here. These dudes get paid way too much money, and honestly, a lot of them complain way too damn much about the sport to then turn around and do something like this, to where it's just throwing a wrench into all of the operations and everything that's going on with the way the college football operates. Somebody needs to be the smart person saying we're not going to do this. We can win with what we have here. We don't need to do the silliness that drastically impacts the future of this sport. On top of that, the NFL, and to an extent the NBA, because this is happening there too, but for the purposes of conversation, we're keeping this to college football. The guys that are leaving the NFL are not really doing it with the permission of the NFL. The guys that have played preseason games and have gone through weeks of training camp with teams that are now entering the transfer portal to get back into college, they're not really doing this with the approval of the NFL. And what do I mean by that is you're not getting out of the contract that you signed. You might not have to honor it this year, but if part of the thrill is going back to college football to better your chances at the NFL, maybe you didn't love where you were drafted, well, that's not going to change if you put pen to paper on a contract. The way that this operates, it's not the nicest thing in the world, but the way that this operates, when you jump to the NFL, you are an asset to a team, and they have the rights to you. It's weird, it's wonky, it's not exactly the funnest thing in the world to think about if you put a little bit of brain power to it, but effectively, they kind of own you for a little bit. So if these guys are jumping from the NFL to college, well, the NFL is not just going to let you do that easily. So they're still going to own your rights. You might go and make some money with a college team, but I think that it's drastically overrated the amount of money that players get in college. These superstars are getting paid. Arch Manning getting paid. Sam Levitt, quarterback now at LSU, transfer from Arizona State, getting paid. Texas Tech kid Brendan Swersby, our gambling machine, he was making money, right? Like, these guys, if you're a quarterback, you're making the millions of dollars. If you're like a tight end coming back, I mean, how much money are you really making coming back to a football team now? The answer is not a lot. Maybe you're getting $100,000, and let me not downplay that. I would love $100,000 right now. But maybe you're getting $100,000 to come back and play. But is that really worth leaving the NFL where you're also getting paid $100,000? Because then you're just going right back to that contract. You, in the long term, it feels like you have a better chance of getting more money if you stick it out in the NFL, earn a roster spot, and then get a big contract or a sizable contract after the rookie deal has expired. That feels like, from a longevity standpoint, there's more there for players than to leave that contract without actually leaving the contract. You're just kind of putting it on hold for a little bit to jump back into college football. Maybe you're getting $50,000. Maybe you're getting $100,000. And then you're walking right back into a terrible contract in the NFL. So, like, there could be a person this year. I don't know that there will be, but there could be a person this year. One of the 16, that number is growing, but one of the 16 to potentially 20 guys that are eligible to enter the transfer portal despite being in the NFL. There could be one of them that goes back to college and crushes it. He is the poster child for why this exists. He elevates his standing across the sport. He has the best year of his life. And scouts would look at him and say, damn, that's a first-round grade on him. All the things that we told him to work on last year, he worked on, funny enough, with an NFL team. But we can't do anything about it. So you go out there, you ball, you can't do anything about it because you're still under contract with an NFL team because they aren't going to let you walk. And it's more beneficial to them to keep you on that rookie contract than release you fully in its entirety from the rookie contract, allow you to go back to college to potentially land in that same spot where they have to pay you more money. You don't get rich by doing that. And everyone that owns an NFL team is rich. It's like business 101. So I hate that this is happening. I love that we're going to get the super conferences. I have been in favor of the super conferences for the longest time, since the inception of the idea. Getting the football away from the NCAA is a massive win as far as I'm concerned. The Olympic sports, I would like them to stay in the NCAA, but you can easily remove football from the NCAA and we wouldn't even bat an eye by the time we get to October. Because college football, the national championship, since it moved to the college football playoff format, has never been recognized by the NCAA. So all of the jokes that were flying at the SEC saying, well, they can't win a championship now. Yes, they could. The college football playoff would welcome them with open arms. I am ready for the SEC and the Big Ten to take the first steps in getting out of the NCAA as far as football is concerned, so they can then govern themselves and do it correctly. Because you know who in all of this has actually been doing a really good job? Greg Sankey, who is looking at the idea of G League players coming into college basketball and saying, no, this is idiotic. We are not doing this. I am applauding him more than I thought I ever would. I never thought I'd be sitting here on radio being like, man, Greg Sankey's awesome. More of a Big Ten guy, personally. But I never thought I'd be sitting here saying that. He has done a fantastic job being the adult in the room. He just can't do it a ton when the NCAA is getting bodied by every court service that exists in the country. Whatever level of the court, they are just crushing the NCAA left, right, and center. I'm Denton Day. I'm sitting in for Josh Graham on Westwood One Sports Night on a Thursday. 310-840-4910 is the number. It's our talk and text line. You can get in touch with us there. You can also join us on YouTube, Westwood One Sports Night. We got a pretty active chat throughout the course of the night, so come hang out. We'll answer some of your questions if you got them in the chat later in the show. When we get back, one of the most disastrous contracts was just handed out in the NBA today. We break it down. It's Denton Day on Westwood One Sports Night.
0: is Bucks QB Baker Mayfield excited for the season to start?
3: Hell yeah, I am. I think we're going to shock a lot of people.
0: There's optimism in Tampa Bay and among fan bases all across the league. 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

0: Josh Fram. Maybe the worst thing that's ever happened to Cleveland sports took place today. And I say that knowing how bad Cleveland sports has been for decades, plural. But they signed, the Cavaliers did, James Harden to a 3-year, $97 million extension. And I need answers as to what the hell they were thinking. I don't know how you can watch what James Harden did with the benefit of hindsight, with the benefit of sleeping on it. I don't know how you can watch what James Harden did in the postseason last year and then not only think to yourself, but then proceed to act on those thoughts, garner the funds that are necessary to execute those thoughts, and then proceed to sign that man to a $90-plus million contract over the next 3 years. The man was legitimately awful in the postseason. He was awful on offense. He was even worse on defense. In their series against the Knicks, on multiple occasions, Jalen Brunson was ISOing everyone, four corners, get away from the basketball, so it's me versus him. Everyone knew it was going to happen. It happened, and it worked in the favor of Jalen Brunson every single time. And then their coach would be silly, and he would get in front of microphones and say, "We still think he's a top defender." No, you don't. But they would still lie to us and say that they did. And now they've paid the man $97 million. I don't know how they can look at Harden at 36, going on 37. He turns 37 in literally a week. And think he's going to get better. I don't know how they can look at him and say, "We're just scratching the surface here." There is not a single player in the history of the NBA that at age 37 has gotten better at perimeter defense. Not a single one. There is not a single player in the NBA at age 37 that has gotten more explosive on offense. Both of those things hit a pretty steep decline once you get past 35, and then proceed to decline further and further at a much more rapid rate the older that you get. And they gave that man $97 million. Watching James Harden now compared to what he was at the prime of his career, which was a legitimately great scorer. Maybe he didn't like the push-off. Maybe you think he was a little bit of a foul merchant. Not quite as bad as Shai Gilgeous-Alexander, but in the same conversation. He was polarizing when he was good. That's something that original OKC trinity, if you will, that they all really did well. They were polarizing figures. You either loved James Harden or you didn't like James Harden. You either loved Russell Westbrook or you hated Russell Westbrook. Most people did not like Kevin Durant. I happen to like Kevin Durant, but most people did not like Kevin Durant. They were all polarizing. But at least when James Harden was in Houston competing on a yearly basis for the MVP award, he could be a really dynamic scorer. He isn't even that anymore. You're literally paying $97 million for the name on the back of the jersey, but it's a name on the back of the jersey that has not been good to that level in years. Is he better than the average player? Yes, but he was a liability. They should have sat him in the fourth quarter of playoff games. And you look at what's going on in the Eastern Conference, Philadelphia has gotten monumentally better with Jaylen Brown and with LeBron James. The expectation is that Toronto is going to get better with Kawhi Leonard. Boston did not, LOL. Detroit stayed relatively flat-footed with moves this offseason. Weird Jalen Durant stuff going on there. But they were already better than Cleveland was, as far as I'm concerned. I think in 2026 and 27, I'm taking Cade Cunningham over anybody on that Cleveland roster. The Cavaliers swung and missed on Giannis and swung and missed on LeBron James. But not only did they swing and miss on LeBron James, it was the existence of James Harden that led to LeBron James not going to Cleveland. If you don't believe me, you don't have to. Here's Rich Paul basically saying the exact same thing.
1: Talk about the best guy to talk to. The best. Now, The negative is, and this is no offense to Harden, no Garland, because he loves Garland like he loves Maxey.
0: This is no offense to James Harden, but he don't love you the way he loved the guy that they traded you for. That right there, as soon as Rich Paul doing the podcast bit while LeBron's free agency sweepstakes going on, gave us a lot of very good pieces of information and very good nuggets. This was one of them. He was telling us on the spot he is not coming back to Cleveland. Doesn't seem to love James Harden that much. We're all adults here. When you start a sentence or a thought, an idea, with no offense, something offensive is then going to come after that. We've all survived middle school and high school and college. We know how the game works. That was Rich Paul being like, yeah, we don't like him that much. We're not going to go play there. So you miss out on LeBron James because of the James Harden thing and then decide, hey, we're just going to run it back. We're just going to run it back. We think, you know what, Donovan Mitchell, James Harden, Mobley, Allen, we think this is good enough in an Eastern Conference where everybody except Boston got noticeably better or was already better than us. Because I haven't even mentioned the Knicks in the conversation, and we saw what the Knicks did to the Cleveland Cavaliers last year. I know they lost a couple of guys, Mitchell Robinson the big one, but they still got the motor to that engine being Jalen Brunson, and Jalen Brunson had James Harden looking like a pretzel in Hades in the postseason. And they gave that man $97 million. I see some of these contracts and I'm like, I need their agent. I hope some of you guys see these contracts and you're like, I need their agent. Imagine how nice your work life would be if you had the guy that was negotiating that contract, whether that be James Harden or like a Kirk Cousins, whoever it is. There are some agents that are just operating at such a high level that I need some of them in my life. $97 million for James Harden going into his age 37 season is baffling to me. I'm Denton Day. I'm sitting in for Josh Graham here on a Westwood One Sports Night. 310-840-4910, the number to get in contact. That's a talk and a text line here on the program. You can tweet me as well at the Denton Day. We got eyes on a San Francisco and Los Angeles preseason game that is currently underway. That one just started in the second half. The starters did play for both teams at a very minuscule level. Justin Herbert got three plays because Los Angeles went three and out. Brock Purdy got a little bit more than that. He went 4 of 6 for 29 yards. He had a nice enough day. They really love. We've heard throughout the entire offseason for San Francisco, they love DeJuan Stribling. Getting to see him in action against, to some capacity, the ones for Los Angeles was really cool. When I'm watching preseason games, I'm basically just picking out players that I am already interested in prior to the game starting. Like with the first one, it was Mendoza. That one's pretty easy. Number one overall pick. Easy to circle him and say, let's see what he's doing. CJ Stroud was nice to watch as well. I'm watching like a DeJuan Stribling and being like, all right, what is he looking like? Because the San Francisco 49ers have basically microwaved half of their offense because of where they practice. Half of the team, really, because of where they practice. I like Mike Evans, but Mike Evans is old. And there were a bunch of people that did not shut up about how much they loved DeJuan Stribling, particularly people in the San Francisco area saying that they thought he was the best wide receiver in the entire draft class. Cool. What's it going to look like? Early return in the preseason was it's looking pretty good. And that's nice to see because they have the similar thought with Ricky Pearsall when they drafted him, and that has been the exact opposite for on-the-field and off-the-field issues. It was also nice to see Deebo Samuel back in San Francisco. That just feels like his home. He was here in Washington for a little bit. I liked Deebo Samuel a lot. It never felt like this was the perfect long-term fit for him. So seeing him back in San Francisco has been cool. We get more preseason action on Friday that we will look at tomorrow. But when we get back, we had a joint practice between two teams with very high expectations. And after the fact, one quarterback sent a warning shot to all 32 NFL teams. I'll tell you who it is.
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1: Joe Burrow just fired a shot, a warning shot, if you will, to all 32 NFL teams, including the one that is where he calls home. I'm Denton Day. I'm sitting in for Josh Graham on Westwood One Sports Night. 310-840-4910 is the number to get in contact with us. This has always felt like a very massive season for the Cincinnati Bengals because it kind of determines what they are going to be for the next few years. They have their quarterback locked up. They have two wide receivers locked up long term. But what exactly are they? Because they've had good seasons with Joe Burrow. It wasn't that long ago where he was legitimately in the MVP race and they missed the playoffs. So what are they? The pressure is on. If you can't get it done this year, your coach is gone. I mean, Zach Taylor might have one of the hottest seats in the NFL right now because he has all of the tools to be successful. If he's a chef, he has ingredients from Whole Foods, not Food Lion, right? Like he got the good stuff. He got the all organic stuff. The kitchen is stocked. He just has to make the meal, and it hasn't worked that way for the past few years. Now, in fairness, Joe Burrow's been injury prone. It feels like every other year he has a good year, and then he's hurt. So he goes good year, hurt. Good year, hurt. If we follow that model, 2026 is scheduled to be a really good year for Joe Burrow, and he knows it, and he's starting to put the pressure on. This is what Joe Burrow said today after practice about manifesting a sense of urgency and a championship to Cincinnati.
2: I'm trying to put it out into the world. I'm trying to manifest it. I'm trying to show our guys the urgency that I have and that I want us to have as an organization to go and make it happen. You can keep pushing it down the road, or you can talk about it now and say this is the year. You know, I'm tired of saying next year, next year, next year. This is it. Life is too short to keep pushing things down the road and instill some urgency and some intensity in everybody to go and be great every day and try to go make it happen.
1: So let's break down what he said. The first half is simple, so we'll get to that second. The second half is where I kind of got my shoulders tensed up a little bit. The attention was got with the second part, because the second part of that statement did not feel like he was talking to the other 31 teams in the NFL. That felt like Joe Burrow was talking to the Cincinnati Bengals, to the ones that have not supplied him with an offensive line over the course of his career that you would say is up to par with being championship level, to the ones that have not supplied him with a defense that is up to par to being at a championship level. I mean, seriously, in 2024, the man was a finalist for MVP and they missed the postseason. Do you know how bad you have to be on defense if your quarterback is up for an MVP award with Josh Allen and Lamar Jackson and you don't even make the playoffs? That's an embarrassing level of a defense. And they got a little bit better last year. He gets hurt. They make the big swing for Dexter Lawrence, which is huge and positive, but the pressure is on Cincinnati. Joe Burrow, years ago, when asked about championship windows, gave one of the coldest lines in response to the question. Someone said, "Joe, what's your championship window like?" And he stone cold said, "I am the championship window." I believe him when he says that. I subscribe to the idea that Joe Burrow is the championship window, but I don't know that that always means that championship window is going to exist in Cincinnati. And it got me thinking. I don't have a conspiracy Denton character on the show. I don't have tinfoil near. But if you will placate me a little bit, we are going to shift into a little bit of conspiracy Denton here. If things don't go well in Cincinnati, eventually Joe Burrow is going to have to come to a tough decision about, hey, I don't know that this is the place for me. I don't know that I trust management enough. If I want to win championships at this level,

0: level and go down as being one of the greatest quarterbacks of all time. He's the only guy that's beaten Mahomes in the playoffs out of the AFC. And he nearly did it twice. They got really close a year after. They didn't. Mahomes went on and won another championship. But he beat him in the AFC championship, got to a Super Bowl in year number two. He's the only guy that's had success against the Michael Jordan of the era in the AFC. But if he's not trusting management, it might be time to get up out of there. Now, that's going to be tough because he has Ja'Marr Chase there, and those two guys have been, a 1-2 punch duo for the ages going back to the days at LSU. So that's now almost, 6-7 years now at this point where they've been teammates, and it's been nothing but good things because they're both the top players or of the top players at their position. But here's where we get crazy. Here's where the conspiracy stuff starts to come into play here. If Joe Burrow wants out, he can force his way out of Cincinnati. Now, where would the perfect place for Joe Burrow to land be? There are two main options that immediately come to mind. The first one follows suit with one of the things that makes Joe Burrow in Cincinnati so incredibly appealing, and that's playing with Ja'Marr Chase. Well, the other receiver that he was really, really good with, or was really good with him at LSU, is Justin Jefferson, who has been very vocal this offseason about how much he desires a great quarterback. They went out and they signed Kyler Murray, who is better, but Kyler Murray in big 2026 is not what I would classify as a great quarterback. So what if, maybe just maybe, Joe Burrow wants out of Cincinnati, forces his way out of Cincinnati, and says, I want to go play with my other LSU wide receiver. I want to go play with Justin Jefferson, who, if Ja'Marr Chase is your wide receiver one in the entire NFL, Justin Jefferson is wide receiver two. And for most people, those two guys might be interchangeable with who you think is one and two, and then maybe you more likely than not have Jaxon Smith-Njigba or Puka Nacua at three and four. But what if Joe Burrow says, hey, I want to go play with Justin Jefferson? So that's one option. Here's the crazier option. And I say this because we've seen it before. What if there was a team that had drafted a quarterback pretty high in the NFL draft, but wasn't fully sold on that quarterback being the quarterback of the future? So they say, we don't really want this quarterback long term. We think there's a better option for us, and it's a guy that's disgruntled in the middle of the country. And he's played with a really good wide receiver for a long time, but we feel like we have enough talent on our roster to justify him making the move, and then we pair him with Sean McVay. And what if Sean McVay uses this particular scenario as a linchpin to the ownership of the Los Angeles Rams when he cries wolf once again and says, maybe I'm going to go retire and do television, because Sean McVay is going to do that again. What if he uses this one player and says, hey, give me Joe Burrow or I'm leaving? When Matthew Stafford retires, what if Sean McVay says, give me Joe Burrow or I'm leaving? And then Los Angeles, who drafted Ty Simpson as a high first-round quarterback who looked good in his first preseason action, says, we're going to trade Ty Simpson. We're going to find more draft picks. I don't know how they keep coming up with first-round draft picks, but they somehow do. We're going to find more draft picks, and we're going to trade multiple first rounds and Ty Simpson to Cincinnati, and Joe Burrow is going to be a Los Angeles Ram in 27, in 28, in 29, whenever that deal, the trigger finally gets pulled. When I hear Joe Burrow put pressure on Cincinnati, he's doing what Andrew Luck could not do to Indianapolis. And I am fearful of Joe Burrow, who has been one of my favorite quarterbacks for a long, long time, being the next Andrew Luck. Andrew Luck should have been a Hall of Famer. And Indianapolis screwed it up because they couldn't keep him upright. They couldn't keep him healthy. And we're watching a very similar thing take place with one of the bright young stars in the NFL. Maybe young is not the right word anymore. He has 6 years in the NFL. But one of the bright stars of the NFL, Cincinnati's doing the same thing. Now, he was also telling everybody else in the AFC, hey, we have a defense now. Because you know who's been really good? Not a surprise, by the way. Dexter Lawrence has been awesome for them. He was awesome in the joint practice against Chicago for Cincinnati. It was a practice that got very, very chippy. I hate when practices get chippy and we don't see footage of the practice getting chippy. And I've been searching the internet to see the chippiness that took place between the Bears and the Bengals that led to Joe Burrow getting involved in the chippiness, and I haven't been able to find it. I hate that. I'm nosy. I want to see the chippiness, because sometimes you read a headline and it says scuffle or fight, or God forbid it uses the term brawl, and you see the video and they're just pushing and shoving. Like, when you use the term brawl, what Dallas and New Orleans did, where there was helmets thrown and guys were getting suplexed, that's a brawl. Pushing and shoving's not a brawl, but there was pushing and shoving with Cincinnati and Chicago. It involved Joe Burrow. Jamar Chase, his wide receiver, got involved in it as well. He was asked about it after practice. Here's what he said.
1: Nothing, just defending my QB.
2: Is it good when everybody's rallying around him in that,
1: I don't care what we do. We just better protect Joe.
0: Put that on a shirt. Put that on a plaque. Put that at the front of when you walk into the Bengals facility. We just got to effing protect Joe Burrow. Life gets so much easier if you just keep number nine upright. Joe Burrow was asked about this following practice as well. He spoke today, clearly, for the Cincinnati Bengals. Here's what he said about the scuffle.
3: That's how practice goes sometimes.
4: I asked Jamar about it. He said, we better have to protect Joe. Do you get that feeling from your teammates?
3: Yeah, I think the urgency is really high this year. I think, you know, not just me, but everybody wants to protect each other and be intense and go and win a lot of football games. So, you know, it's emotional out there.
5: When's the last time you were involved in any kind of practice level?
3: Probably college.
5: Is this something you miss at all or no?
3: Got me going a little bit, yeah.
0: So Joe Burrow got involved in the scuffle. For those that are not aware, there are like legendary stories at LSU of Joe Burrow getting into fights at practice because he was such a diabolical competitor. As most of the stories go, it usually involved Joe Burrow and Patrick Queen, who now plays in Pittsburgh. He was with the Baltimore Ravens for a while. And those two guys just like duking it out in practice on that championship season for LSU. So the idea of a back and forth in practice involving Joe Burrow is not new, but you hate seeing quarterbacks get involved in any sort of practice fight. I remember a couple of years ago, there was a situation where Daniel Jones ended up at like the bottom of a dog pile when he was the starter for the Giants because of a practice brawl. And that's like joint practice 101. I think that was a joint practice, but it was joint practice rule 101. The quarterback cannot be at the bottom of a dog pile in any capacity. That's just regular practice too. Like, they wear the special jerseys because you are not to touch them. And Daniel Jones, for whatever had happened, he had just had enough and he snapped and he got in the face of somebody. We've already heard stories of Kirk Cousins getting in the face of Max Crosby and those two guys having to be separated and then suspended for a day of practice. That also falls into the category of, oh my God, I hate that we know this and didn't have a video of it, because I want to see what that would have looked. I want to see what it looks like when Kirk Cousins fights Max Crosby. I have an idea of what it looks like, but I want to see what it looks like. We didn't get to see what that looked like. But because we see an instance of Joe Burrow getting into it at practice, getting physical at practice, it does go back to his statement of there's a sense of urgency. You can't really fabricate this sort of stuff. It feels like the entire Bengals roster knows this is a very, very important year. And if you look across the AFC, it makes a ton of sense. Mahomes is coming off a big injury. I still expect him to return to Mahomes form, but that's not a guarantee with these sorts of injuries. So he's coming off of a big injury. The Ravens have a new coach. The Bills have a new coach. So it feels like if you're looking at just the four horsemen of the AFC, it feels like of those four, Cincinnati's in the best position. If you add some of the other teams in here, like a New England, you can point to what they did last year and say, yeah, it was good, but their playoff run was a cakewalk. We would have, anyone would have gotten to the playoffs or to the Super Bowl if they had that run for New England. They didn't even have to play Bo Nix in the championship. I mean, God bless Jared Stidham, but like, come on now. So you're looking at them and saying, well, they might be gettable. Houston's defense is on demon time, but you don't really trust CJ Stroud at this point. So you're looking around the AFC and saying, this is a very open race, and we feel like we are positioned the best if things go right, if we have the sense of urgency. And it feels like that's what's being installed in Cincinnati. Do you view them as a top championship contender out of the AFC, or has that ship sailed? 310-840-4910, 310-840-4910. Is Joe Burrow the guy that gets the Super Bowl out of the AFC? Mr. Positive is on the line, wants to weigh in. Greg, what's up, my man?
6: Dynamite, Denton Day, boom, shakalaka. Everybody go for your dreams. Oh, my God, D-Day, you are spot on. I think he would be fantastic with the Rams. Here's the thing. Joe Cool. I mean, everyone brings about the idea that you should stick with a team. No. You want to protect your legacy. You want to go and play for the best option to win the Super Bowl. I mean, why do you want to stay with a loser? You're right. Joe Cool has the skill, has the talent. He wants to win. He wants the legacy. Oh, my God, D-Day. You're spot on about the manifestation of him going to the Rams. Great, great possibility. Oh, my God, you gave me goosebumps, my friend.
0: It makes too much sense. He could go far, as you know.
6: I love my Josh Elvis Allen, but Burrow's has got the talent to go real far. And you are spot on about him going to the Rams or somewhere else. That would be a perfect fit for him. Wow.
0: Yeah, I appreciate it, Mr. Positive, as always. It makes just so much sense in my like diabolical little brain, my big head. That I have here on these shoulders, him landing in Los Angeles. And you made a statement that I find to be interesting. I love the idea of guys that stay with one team. I think from a legacy perspective, guys that stay with one team, it's a big deal. I still envision, when I think of Peyton Manning, I think of the Indianapolis Colts. The Denver run was fun. I think of the Colts. Tom Brady's the same way. I think of him as a Patriot. Tampa run was fun. I think of him, though, as a Patriot. I love the idea of a guy staying with one team. But that doesn't mean you have to stay with a loser. And like, there needs to be a sense of accountability where, hey, if I am holding up my end of the bargain, if I'm a great player in this league, and I'm holding up my end of the bargain, and you as the franchise are not, you're not giving me the resources necessary, you're not giving me the coaching staff necessary, whether that be resources, could be talent, defense, which in this instance for the Bengals, it was defense at least 2 years ago. Could be medical stuff. Like, if you're not giving me the resources to maximize this career, I don't need to stay here. I mean, imagine how much different we view Matthew Stafford, not even legacy talk, just how much different we view Matthew Stafford if he was still with Detroit. Now, maybe when Ben Johnson got there, like Matthew Stafford with Ben Johnson and Amon-Ra St. Brown could have been a lot of fun and really, really worked well. But he just won an MVP. And he's already won a championship in Los Angeles. And he's positioned in a really great way to win another championship this year. In fact, it's going to be an utter failure if they don't win a championship this year because of how stacked that roster is. So I think that remains a possibility. I'd love your take on it. 310-840-4910, 310-840-4910. If the Bengals don't get it done in 2026, is Joe Burrow on another team in 2027? We'll take some of your phone calls when we get back. It's Denton Day sitting in for Josh Graham on Westwood One Sports Night. 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

0: sports night on a Thursday, now Friday morning on the East Coast. You can tweet me at @TheDentonDay. The topic of conversation, I think Joe Burrow put some pressure on his own organization with comments that he made following a joint practice between the Bears and the Bengals. He started the comments talking about championships, and then he ended it a little bit differently. I want you to hear these before we go back to the phones, because I have a conspiracy theory that he could be planting the seeds for an exit in Cincinnati. Here's what Joe Burrow said after a joint practice today.
1: I'm trying to put it out into the world. I'm trying to manifest it. I'm trying to show our guys the urgency that I have and that I want us to have as an organization to go and make it happen. You can keep pushing it down the road, or you can talk about it now and say this is the year. You know, I'm tired of saying next year, next year, next year. This is it. Life is too short to keep pushing things down the road and instill some urgency and some intensity in everybody to go and be great every day and try to go make it happen.
0: It's never a great sign when your quarterback's at the podium getting existential. Oh, well, you know, we need to live for the moment now. Life is too short. That's never good. That means he is thinking about the gravity of life and be like, damn, am I in the right spot right now? He's putting the pressure to me on Cincinnati and saying, if we're not winning this year, why am I staying around here? My thought is that if he leaves, he goes and either reunites with a former LSU wide receiver, Justin Jefferson, in Minnesota, or he keeps Sean McVay employed by the Rams and goes and joins Los Angeles. If Joe Burrow does leave, are you buying it? 310-840-4910, 310-840-4910. Sean is in Atlanta, wants to jump in on the conversation. Sean, what's up, man? You're on Westwood One Sports Night.
2: Hey, thanks for taking my call. I agree that he's definitely planting seeds that he wants to leave, and I honestly don't trust Cincinnati's O-line to hold him up. I think he's going to get killed again this year. Only thing I disagree with you with is what team he might go to. I do believe the Rams want to hand the keys over to Ty Simpson, so I really don't see him going to L.A. Honestly, and this will be a biased opinion because of where I live, but between Tua and Michael Penix, if neither one of them can figure out how to play quarterback, I could see the Falcons trading first-round picks for him and, you know, bringing him in with Bijan, Drake London, Kyle Pitts. I can see the offense really lighting it up. We already have a good young defense, so we really just need a quarterback.
0: Oh, my God. Sean, did you see the video today of Tua playing in his feet?
2: I did.
0: Oh, I saw someone quote tweet and say he plays like the quarterback from The Longest Yard. I had to log off. I was like, this is too much. Great call, Sean. I appreciate the call. So here's the thing. As it relates to Atlanta, if you look at the Atlanta Falcons roster, Drake London's a really good wide receiver. Bijan Robinson is one of the four best running backs in the sport. And Kyle Pitts is an above-average tight end. We've kind of been waiting for Kyle Pitts for years to reach the level that he did at Florida. I've just come to grips with the fact that that's not going to happen. But he's still an above-average tight end at the NFL level. If you put Joe Burrow in Atlanta, that team is not just a playoff team, but they're a borderline contender for the championship, right? You look at the teams in the NFC that you anticipate are going to be good outside of Los Angeles. San Francisco is at that point perennially. Philadelphia is at that point perennially. And I would throw Dallas and then pick your poison out of the NFC North. I think all four of those teams could be good. I would say I put a little bit more confidence in Green Bay and Chicago than I do Minnesota and Detroit. Maybe you feel differently. Pick your poison with one of them. But if Burrow's on Atlanta, that Atlanta Falcon team is really, really good. I think you look at a lot of teams in the NFL, and this is not going to be a scorching hot take here. In fact, this is probably the coldest take that I'll ever have. Joe Burrow makes a lot of football teams better. So you take a look at a lot of teams in the NFL right now and say Joe Burrow definitively makes them better if he is on that roster, right? Like there's three teams maybe in the league that he does not definitively make better, and they're the Bills, the Ravens, and the Kansas City Chiefs. Maybe you could make the argument for Los Angeles, but even at this point, I would say a young Joe Burrow puts them in a really nice spot to win a championship versus an aging Matthew Stafford that you don't know what the health is going to be like. Granted, what, are we going to have a health contest between Joe Burrow and Matthew Stafford? That might not be the most fun in the world for either of those two guys, but I think Joe Burrow would make Los Angeles a little bit better. Let's go to Josh in Miami, wants to weigh in on the potential future of Joe Burrow. Josh, what's up, man?
3: Hey, what's going on, man? I want to say good evening, good morning to everybody, depending on where y'all are at. I could be like the last guy and do the whole Homer Miami thing, but no, I'm just gonna keep it real. I think the best place for him is Dallas. Dallas has a good O-line. You got Pickens and CD Lamb. The defense should be a little bit better this year. And, I mean, I just feel like if you want to take two comparable receivers to Higgins and Chase, they're right there in Dallas. I don't know. What do you think on that point of view?
0: So there's the analyst in me. There's the fan in me. I appreciate the call. It's a good one. The analyst in me agrees with you. You put Joe Burrow on the Cowboys. They're a significantly better team. He's better than Dak Prescott. And they're in the conversation for a championship. The homer in me, as a Washington fan who loves Joe Burrow. Joe Burrow is my favorite quarterback maybe in eternity until 2024. You can probably guess the reason why that changed. But I love Joe Burrow, so seeing him in Dallas would like literally shatter my heart into 1,000 pieces. He does fit with what they're doing there. It's just they have to deal with the Dak Prescott contract. And, you know, I don't know what the specifics in terms of when they can get out of it, if they decide to get out of it, but it does feel like the Dak Prescott and Jerry have the kind of relationship where Jerry is not going to want to get rid of Dak unless it's absolutely necessary. You know, we can say a lot of things about Jerry Jones that could be perceived as negative, and a lot of those things are probably true. But the one thing that Jerry Jones does above almost anybody else in the NFL is that man is loyal to a fault. When you are his guy, you are his guy. I mean, Jason Garrett was there for like a decade, and he was the most average coach in the NFL, but he was Jerry's guy. So I don't know that Jerry wants to move off of Dak Prescott. They could get out of the contract, Dallas could, in 2028. They have a dead cap, though, of $131 million. In 2027 if they wanted to move off of that contract. Now, maybe you could get some restructuring in there, and knowing that you're taking on a big contract in Joe Burrow, you might be able to work things out. I happen to think the salary cap in most instances is a myth. If you have smart enough people in your front office, that's what the Rams and the Eagles have taught me over the past like 10 years. So there might be something there. I just don't know that Jerry is ever going to move off of Dak Prescott, because he just loves himself some Dak Prescott. John is in. John wants to jump in on the Joe Burrow conversation. John, what's up? You're on Westwood One Sports Night with Dende.
4: Yeah, how y'all doing? But Joe Burrow ain't nothing but a team hopper. He always been a team hopper. Dak Prescott always been loyal to his team, Mississippi State, Dallas Cowboys. He don't hop around. That's what I like about the Cowboy. He can say what he want to say about that. About Mr. Jones, how he feel towards it. But anyway, at the end of the day, he ain't nothing but a team hopper.
0: Wait, that's what he is to me. Joe Burrow is a team hopper?
4: Yeah, and then he played for North Carolina State, then he played for whatever team.
0: No.
4: Didn't he hop team?
0: He transferred, I appreciate the call. He transferred once in college, but that was a decade ago. He was at Ohio State, transferred to LSU, played 2 years at LSU, and then has played his entirety of his NFL career in Cincinnati. So he transferred once, but in today's day and age in college football, there's like not a quarterback in the world that hasn't transferred. If you are drafting a good quarterback today, that quarterback has transferred at least once. That's just the name of the game. This is in the early 2000s. This is in the 90s. I love the idea of a guy being with one team. I get it, in college and then in the pros, but that's just not the reality anymore. I mean, literally, like, you look at all of the quarterbacks that have been drafted at a high rate over the past few years, with the exception of Trevor Lawrence, almost all of these dudes have transferred. You know, I guess Deshaun Watson, if you want to go back there, he didn't transfer. So the Clemson guys stay at Clemson. They don't want to leave. But everybody else has pretty much transferred at least once. Fields did it. Joe Burrow did it. Kyler did it. Tua did it. Jaden did it. I guess Justin Herbert didn't. He was at Oregon, so he'd be one of the outliers. But I'm not calling Joe Burrow a team hopper. Now, I think that he's putting pressure and opening the door for potentially hopping teams. And Los Angeles, to me, feels like the best option. Because, again, if you're pairing Joe Burrow with Sean McVay, look, man, if you like offense in the NFL, that's an orgasmic situation right there. That's a guy that got, I mean, Sean McVay got Jared Goff to a Super Bowl. It was awful when they got there, but he got Jared Goff to a Super Bowl. I should preface this. I don't think Jared Goff is very good. I think he is a top 15 quarterback in the NFL. I have never bought that Jared Goff is a top 10, and God forbid if anyone wants to have a conversation about him being a top 5 quarterback. Never bought that. But Sean McVay got that dude to a championship. He won a championship with Stafford. Joe Burrow is in the echelon, I think, of a Matthew Stafford, maybe potentially a little bit higher. You put him with Sean McVay and Puka Nacua and all these dudes, oh my God, like Joe Burrow's going to go for 5,000 yards and 50 touchdowns, so long as he stays healthy. And then you get Myles Garrett and Trent McDuffie on defense for years to come. That's going to be by far the best team that dude's ever played on. I think it's a real option because Cincinnati has their head in the sand as it relates to him and the way that they have built a team because they've done an awful, awful job. We'll continue to take some more of your phone calls on Joe Burrow and his future. 310-840-4910, 310-840-4910. You can also weigh in if you think that they're a championship contending team. The AFC is wide open. I happen to believe that they are. Your thoughts at 310-840-4910. More when we get back on Westwood One Sports Night.
5: 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The Bills and Ravens have new coaches. Patrick Mahomes and Bo Nix are coming off injuries. The Patriots face a first-place schedule. The regular season kicks off in less than 3 weeks. We're ready. Are you? 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
1: At the Jet and Day on Twitter, our conversation right now is, I think Joe Burrow is putting pressure on Cincinnati, saying if we're not winning in 2026, you're going to find another option in the future with who your quarterback is going to be. I think the best landing spot for him is Los Angeles. Landing with the Rams, our friends at 97.1, the Fan in LA, going to be very happy with that, as if they don't have enough to be happy about right now with the way their franchise is. But they need to prepare for life after Matthew Stafford. Ty Simpson's a fine player, but if you have the ability to get Joe Burrow, you're going to trade Ty Simpson immediately. If your options are, let's see what Ty Simpson is about, or let's go get Joe Burrow, you're going to get Joe Burrow. Sean McVay is going to be a happy camper, and life is going to be good continually for Los Angeles for years to come. But I also do think that this is going to be maybe a little bit on the back burner, because I think Cincinnati is going to be good this year. Seeing Dexter Lawrence perform at a really high level in joint practices is invigorating, because their defense has sucked for years in Cincinnati. He is a legitimate difference maker. But we're taking your calls at 310-840-4910, 310-840-4910. How do you feel about the future of Joe Burrow? Vincent is in Milwaukee, wants to join the conversation. Vincent, what's up? You're on Westwood One Sports Night.
2: Hi, thank you for taking my call. I think that Joe Burrow is looking at his career, and he doesn't want to become the next Dan Marino.
1: I think that's a really interesting comparison that you bring up, and it's very easy, I think, to draw the parallels to those two guys. I appreciate the call, Vincent. Joe Burrow didn't have the MVP season that Dan Marino had in year number two, but he did have the playoff success that Dan Marino had in year number two. And neither of them were dripping in playoff success after that, right? Like, Marino had that great year, and he was an all-time great quarterback, but he never got back. He's one of the poster children for never getting back to a championship after everybody says, oh, you're young, you're going to go back. It's Dan Marino and it's Aaron Rodgers. And right now, at least for this generation, it's Joe Burrow. Now, by proxy, like, it can't be Josh Allen. He's never been. It can't be Lamar Jackson. He's never been. So there's not a lot of options to choose from right now. You know, when you have Michael Jordan of the era in Patrick Mahomes in Kansas City, when they're just constantly occupying the space out of the AFC, it makes it challenging. But Burrow gets there in year number two, goes toe-to-toe with Mahomes after year number two, but is on the wrong side of that. And then the playoff success has been non-existent since then, because every time he has a good season, the defense isn't good. And if he's not having a good season, it's because he's hurt and he's not playing. And then we have to see Joe Flacco at the age of, you know, the ripe age of 41 years old, playing quarterback for the Cincinnati Bengals. So the comparison to Dan Marino, I think, is an accurate one for the way that their careers have progressed to this point. Though, as much of a Joe Burrow fan as I am, I consider myself to be a bit of an NFL historian. Dan Marino is one of the greatest quarterbacks ever. I'm not going to call Joe Burrow right now one of the greatest quarterbacks ever. I need to see it a lot more consistently, the level that I believe he is capable of playing at. But I also think that a great comparison for him that's a little bit more recent is the Matthew Stafford comparison, which is why in my brain, Los Angeles feels like a good option. He's had good wide receivers the way that Matthew Stafford had good wide receivers, specifically one with Calvin Johnson, but for whatever reason, they've never been able to put the rest of the pieces together around him, and eventually you have to leave the spot that is not good for you to find the greener pastures, or in this instance, the beach, the sun, dodging raindrops, all of those things that you get in Los Angeles. 310-840-4910, 310-840-4910. Is Joe Burrow potentially planting seeds to leave Cincinnati if they don't have success in 2026? John is in Ohio, wants to weigh in on the conversation. John, what's going on? You're on Westwood One Sports Night.
3: Greener, or in this instance, the beach, sun. Hello.
1: John, you got me?
3: Dodging rainbows, mm-hmm. All of those things.
1: You're on the air, my friend.
4: Am I? Okay, good brother. Do I hang up or just stay here?
1: No, you're on the air.
4: Okay.
1: Okay, thank you, John. So that didn't work. I'm sure what John had to say was riveting in the Joe Burrow conversation. He was listening to me, so I know he was paying attention. He was going to hear me in like 30 seconds, I'm sure. 310-840-4910. 310-840-4910. We're reacting to Joe Burrow, what I felt like was him putting pressure on his organization, saying that there needs to be a sense of urgency. We can't just keep having the mentality of, oh, next year is going to be our year. We're just going to push things off to next year. It needs to be now. It needs to be we are in a position to compete for a championship. They're shelling out a lot of money to him, to Dexter Lawrence, to Ja'Marr Chase, to T. Higgins. They need to have a sense of urgency. And I believe if they don't, he's going to position himself to say, this isn't for me anymore. Cheston's in Texas. Cheston wants to jump in here. What's going on? You're on Westwood One Sports Night.
0: Yeah, I was listening, and I just wanted to throw in, I really think that Joe Burrow's trying to just avoid the situation that Andrew Luck had in Indianapolis with the Bengals, you know? Like, if he doesn't have success or the defense is still horrible, then I think he'd want to get traded. Or he might, you know what I'm saying? He'd want to get traded to get out of there. But I'll let you talk on it. Thank you for taking the call.
1: No, I appreciate it. I think that's a really good... So I had made that comparison earlier, because Andrew Luck at a time was positioned to be one of the next faces of the NFL. He replaces Peyton Manning in the first year, immediate playoff success. And you're like, whoa. Because everyone knew when Peyton Manning was hurt that year, that Colts team should have lost every single game. They were god-awful. The quarterbacks they had were tough to watch. The team was not built well. And then Andrew Luck took that team, flipped it, went 10-6. Was in competition with Robert Griffin III for Rookie of the Year. RG3 did it in Washington where he had the read option. Read option took the NFL by storm. He gets Rookie of the Year. But Andrew Luck had this longevity. He had gotten to AFC Championships, squared off against Tom Brady. He looked like the dude, and then it all just fell apart because of what you said, which is they did not surround him with the things necessary to be successful. And Andrew Luck's a genius. He has so many other things that he could do after and outside of football. And he said, I'm not doing this anymore. It sucks getting out of bed. I get hit all the time in games. I am going to call it quits. We can argue that the way that he did it maybe wasn't the greatest in the world, doing it and having the news break in a preseason game where he's like on the field in street clothes. It was very odd. I'm sure he wants to redo that. But I don't want to see Joe Burrow go down that same route. I would prefer if there is only ever one Andrew Luck and that you don't have teams that are incompetent skewering and ruining the career of a great, potentially great quarterback. And I believe Joe Burrow is a great quarterback. Chance is in Alabama, wants to weigh in. Chance, what's up, man?
5: Yo, man, I think Joe Burrow is a great talent. I think he's a top five quarterback.
1: Me too.
5: But I do not want to hear him weasel his way out of Cincinnati. I don't give a damn about his poor defenses. You know what? He has Ja'Marr Chase and Higgins. Ja'Marr Chase is rated number one, number two receiver in the league. Higgins is a top 10 guy. He has so much stinking talent on offense. You know what? Why doesn't Josh Allen just ask for a trade out? You know, because I don't want to hear, you know, when the Bills, that's my team, the Bills, right? Anytime Buffalo's defense gets in the playoffs, they stink. They give up a 30-piece. And he has not had a receiver since Diggs, you know, for 2 years. Now, you know, they got one now. But, my God, for him to cry, I mean, I'm not saying he hasn't done it yet. But if he does, I mean, I will be so irritated to walk away from the – to me, it's the best receiving core in the league. It's a joke. I mean – you traded off. You could have traded Higgins and got more defensive help. It is a weak punk move if he weasels his way out of Cincy.
1: That's a fair point, Chance. I would disagree, and I would point out that his defense was so unbelievably bad in 2024 that he should have asked out right then and there. Be like, wait, you guys are allowing how many points on a regular basis? I have multiple games where I'm scoring 30-plus points. And we're still losing because you guys literally can't stop a nosebleed. I think in 2024, he would have had this, hey, you are correct in that. I actually don't think that's the case now. I think they've done a really good job, Cincinnati has, or at least a good job, of building a defense. The acquisition of Dexter Lawrence, I think, is huge because, again, he is a legitimate game wrecker. He's not at a premium position, a defensive tackle versus a defensive end, but he is a game wrecker enough to say the defense is significantly better with him. And I think some of the guys that they have drafted, them not paying Trey Hendrickson at the time looked silly because he was such a good pass rusher. But I think in the long term, that was a smart move because it's allowed them to use that money and allocate those resources elsewhere. And that's been really, really positive for the Cincinnati Bengals defense. I think they're going to be good this year. But if they're not, I'm not going to knock Joe Burrow for wanting to get out of a situation because that roster is not up to par. When we get back, the love affair between Hurts and Brown. Who needs a bigger season more? That's next.
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laying out the hypothetical for Burrow, but I want you to lay out your thoughts on Joe leading the Bengals to a successful season and what that looks like moving forward. Okay, Blaine, I got you. So I pulled up the Cincinnati Bengals schedule. So Joe Burrow said he is manifesting success in 2026. Now, I generally am the person that makes fun of people for using the word manifesting, but I love Joe Burrow, so I will allow it for this instance. I pulled up Cincinnati's schedule. This schedule, I think, presents itself as a schedule where they could easily get to 10 wins, potentially knocking on the door of 11 or 12. Some of that's going to depend on late game action, though, right? So let's just break this down to the first 5 weeks. They have a bye week, week six. Not my favorite thing in the world, but I don't like an early bye week. I like a late bye week. But let's look at the first five games for Cincinnati and work through this thing. So they start with Tampa. Cincinnati, traditionally not good week number one. It's been the Achilles heel for Joe Burrow. I think 2026 is different, so I think they could win that game against Tampa. The game against Houston in week number two is going to be a bloodbath because that Houston defense is insane, and the Cincinnati offensive line is not very good. The thing is, and that this is what gives the Bengals some hope, is that I don't know that I really love C.J. Stroud right now. I think Stroud could be good in 2026. I'm in wait-and-see mode with him. Both C.J. Stroud and Bryce Young, I'm in wait-and-see mode. I need to see these guys perform consistently at a high level before I'm going to put my faith in them, which I do think lends to Cincinnati potentially stealing one by going to Houston and beating the Texans. Pittsburgh's a win. I don't believe in Aaron Rodgers. The Jacksonville game could be interesting. So we'll just say, for the sake of conversation, they lose a game in the first five. They're not going to lose against Miami in week number five. You're 4-1. Through the first five, you get a bye week, and then you get Baltimore, Tennessee, Atlanta, and Pittsburgh in the next four. Baltimore's working with a new head coach. That's still early enough to where they could be kind of ironing out some of the kinks, though I will point out, just a sidebar conversation here, the Ravens players are really making it known that John Harbaugh had some flaws. I stumbled across a quote that Rashad Bateman told Jeff Zrebeck of The Athletic. Sorry if I butchered the last name. Rashad Bateman said, "Everybody harps on the details. That's not what we've had here." End quote. It feels like every single time a Ravens player has had the opportunity to give a little backhand to John Harbaugh, they have. And I don't really mind that, to be honest, because it doesn't feel personal. If you're going to give criticism to a guy that worked at your place of business and then does not work at your place of business, but you're keeping it above the belt, I'm all for that. I have found that to be very interesting with the way that the Ravens have talked about the current establishment. And I say that because there are still high expectations for the Ravens. And usually when you get a new coach in, the thought is, hey, it's going to take a year. New coach, especially considering that Jesse Minter is a first-time head coach, there's not a lot of rhyme or reason just on paper for that to work out beautifully in year number one. If he's a detail guy, I think that raises the ability there and the potential for it to work out for Baltimore. With that said, I think Cincinnati's going to split with Baltimore. So I'm not just going to sit here and do their entire schedule. But there's a realistic possibility by the time they get to week 11, which is their first Monday night game and only Monday night game of the year against the Commanders in the battle of LSU quarterbacks, which if you think that's not going to be a storyline considering how the last 10 days have gone in LSU land, you are tripping. But there's a realistic possibility that they have maybe two losses by week 11. So you're sitting there like 9-1 or 9-2 potentially. That'd be pretty substantial. So as much fun as I'm having with the idea that Joe Burrow could potentially want out of Cincinnati, I don't think that's going to be the case because I think they're positioned to be successful. They would have been successful had Joe Burrow not gotten hurt last year. I thought the team was good enough. Offensively, they check every box in the skill position. Defensively, Boye Mafe has been a big addition.
John Allen spent years here in D.C.

0: SEC. John Allen's a competent player at the defensive tackle. I would argue that John Allen is better than what Cincinnati has had most years, and he's the second best guy at that position. The John Allen-Dexter Lawrence combination could be demonstrative for the Cincinnati defense. If you give the defensive backs a pass rush, you're going to be in a really good spot. Linebacking core kind of is what it is, not over the moon about it. But the defensive tackle combination of Dexter Lawrence and John Allen. I know we look at defensive ends as the legitimate game wreckers, and I believe that to be the case. But if you have a dominant duo of defensive tackles, I think that ends up being way more dismantling. Because in today's NFL, especially with everybody in the shotgun, or most teams primarily in the shotgun, all the quarterbacks want to do is step up in the pocket. Right? You get the snap out of shotgun, and all they want to do, you want to take your two steps, and then you want to step up. You want to climb that pocket. And coaches across the NFL are saying, climb that pocket. Now, certain guys, your Lamars, Josh Allens, Jaden Daniels, Jalen Hurts, Drake May, Caleb Will, like, there are a bunch of guys that can get outside of the pocket and throw on the move. They exist. But everybody wants to step up in the pocket. If you have a dominant duo of defensive tackles that are stopping a quarterback from stepping up in the pocket, that's how you build a great defense. So I think from that perspective, Cincinnati's defense is significantly better, which is why a lot of the conversation that we have had has been more fun than anything. Because Cincinnati's going to win at least 10, 11 games this year if Joe Burrow's healthy. I'm Denton Day. I'm sitting in for Josh Graham on Westwood One Sports Night on a Thursday, now Friday morning on the East Coast. 310-840-4910 is the phone number. That's our talk and text line. You can obviously tweet me as well the way that Blaine did at the Denton Day. We saw on social media today, or rather on Thursday, a hug round the world. Jalen Hurts and A.J. Brown hugged. We should be celebrating in the streets of the internet at least. I think it's very rare that we see back-to-back days of joint practices, so really I want to commend Philadelphia and the Patriots for doing that. I think that's a really cool thing that most teams don't do. Like, Washington had one day with Miami last week before their preseason game. They have another day with Baltimore next week prior to their preseason game there, but it's one day. It's not 2 days. So I commend the Patriots and the Eagles for getting two joint practices in together. I'm not actually going to sit here and harp on the relationship and the personal nature of the relationship between Jalen Hurts and A.J. Brown, because honestly, I don't really care. I don't know them two dudes. I do not care whether they like each other. It makes my job more fun if they don't, because that is an easier storyline to navigate towards. But I don't really care how they feel about one another. What I do care about and find to be very interesting is, what is Philadelphia going to do? Because with the joint practices, with those two teams coming together, it has been very evident that one team has A.J. Brown and one team does not have A.J. Brown. Now, there is not going to be any love lost with Philadelphia and A.J. Brown. There's a large segment of that fan base and of the people in that building that say, A.J. Brown quit on us. Why the hell would we want him back in 2026? And if that's your mentality, I agree. If you got a guy that you're asking to do a lot on your team and he quits on you, why would you want that dude back? That's easy logic to follow. And that's good logic. It's sound logic. The execution of that, however, is very different. And trading A.J. Brown, great. Yes, we have gotten the guy that did not want to be here out of here. Replacing A.J. Brown is not that easy. If you don't believe me, ask Tennessee. A.J. Brown at one point was asking for $25 million per year. Different times for wide receivers. He was asking for $25 million per year. And Tennessee, who had Derrick Henry and Ryan Tannehill, and had had success in the postseason with that trio, balked at the number and said, we can find another A.J. Brown in the NFL draft. And they traded him to Philadelphia. He got a 4-year, $100 million contract, $25 million per year, and then proceeded to have a top-five wide receiver season and was a dominant player and helped lead Philadelphia to its first Super Bowl in the Jalen Hurts era. And Tennessee drafted Treylon Burks out of Arkansas. Now, I like Treylon Burks. Treylon Burks is here in D.C., and he's a very nice individual. I've talked to him multiple times. I like Treylon Burks. Treylon Burks and A.J. Brown. He was never going to be A.J. Brown. He was good at Arkansas. He was never going to be A.J. Brown. And shockingly, he did not become A.J. Brown in Tennessee. I mean, the man, as nice of a person as he is, he's fighting for a roster spot in Washington right now. A.J. Brown is going to be catching touchdown passes from the guy that led or was second in MVP voting. Different stratospheres. So moving off of A.J. Brown, positive for Philadelphia, replacing A.J. Brown, that's a much more difficult thing to actually execute. And they haven't done that. They do not have, they being Philadelphia, they do not have the skill position players that you think of when you think of Philadelphia. Because for such a long time, you have thought of them as a top wide receiver group. When we get into off-season radio, and we talk about lists, we love a list season in this line of work. We love it. We often get to a point where we're ranking wide receiver groups. And Cincinnati, for the last few years, has always been at number one. Minnesota has been interesting with Jordan Addison and Justin Jefferson. Los Angeles, the Rams have been interesting with Puka Nacua and now Devontae Adams, Cooper Kupp before him. But in that conversation was always Philadelphia with Devontae Smith and A.J. Brown. You don't have that anymore. And that puts a lot of pressure on Jalen Hurts. Like, a lot of pressure on Jalen Hurts. A few years ago, that dude should have won Super Bowl MVP in a loss. In a game in which the Michael Jordan of the era in Patrick Mahomes was on the field and playing, Jalen Hurts outplayed him in the Super Bowl. It is the best game that dude has ever played in his life at any level. He was unstoppable. Kansas City had no answer for him. They just happened to have a player in Patrick Mahomes that has the clutch gene. But Jalen Hurts in that Super Bowl was unbelievable. He hasn't come anywhere close to playing a singular game as good as the game he played in that Super Bowl. In fact, I'd go so far as to say he's barely played a single half at the level that he played in that Super Bowl. Despite the fact that they have given him all of the weapons, they went out and they got Saquon Barkley. He's had one of the best offensive lines. He's never been able to recapture that. And Philadelphia in 2026 is going to ask him to do that without A.J. Brown on the roster. They drafted Mekhi Lemon out of USC. And Mekhi Lemon was a good wide receiver at USC. You could argue he was the best wide receiver in this year's draft class. He's dealing with a hamstring injury. Now he's returned to practice, but he's missed a lot of practice for Philadelphia with a hamstring injury. He's also not at all the same kind of player that A.J. Brown was. A.J. Brown is this outside wide receiver, 6'2", 6'3", is going to jump over you if necessary and can, in the blink of an eye, have four catches for 120 yards and two touchdowns. Trust me, he did it to Emmanuel Forbes. He is a dynamic wide receiver. Mekhi Lemon is a guy that's primarily going to be in the slot, which you can do a lot of damage in the slot, especially in today's pass-happy NFL offenses, but he's a guy that primarily is going to be in the slot and doesn't have any NFL experience, and you are positioning him to be wide receiver two to Devontae Smith's wide receiver one. I think Devontae Smith can be a great wide receiver one in the NFL. It's a hell of a lot easier to be productive, though, when A.J. Brown is on the other side. So his life is going to be a lot more difficult, because if you don't have another dynamic threat at wide receiver, what teams are going to do is they're going to put a really good corner on you, and then they're going to always have help over the top. They're just going to bracket the hell out of Devontae Smith until Jalen Hurts can force them to pay attention to somebody else. And I don't know that he has the ability to do that. If he's tucking and he's running, he's dynamic. But if you're forcing him to be a pocket passer, there has never been a time where that has been his bag. Even in that Super Bowl, what made him so great was the fact that when he needed to run, he could. He wasn't just constantly running. He was making good throws down the field. But when he needed to run, he could. If you're going to ask him to be a little bit of a pocket passer, that's not a good spot for him to be in. But do you want to put your quarterback at the risk where he has to go Superman mode just to win games? The Mekhi Lemon factor of this has made it much more complicated because he is a relative unknown. Now, he was back at practice for Philadelphia, which is big. Here's Nick Sirianni saying to reporters, telling reporters what they need to see from Mekhi Lemon as we lead up to week one.
1: The extra meeting time, you know, being able to go through some of that stuff, like even just when that meeting time too, you can just, you know, walk through some things and in the meeting room. And so, yeah, always mentally you're doing everything you can do to help that. And then obviously too, you know, you want to be in great shape. So there's things that, you know, that you can do there too as well, as far as, you know, what he's doing in the training room to make sure that he's in as good a shape as he possibly can be when he steps back out in the field. So all those things are thought about, and we're working through all those things right now.
0: What Sirianni said right there was not harsh. It was fair, but he was pointing out Mekhi Lemon is not ready yet. Could he get ready by week one? Certainly. We got a lot of time between now and week one, but he's not ready yet. And he's also missed a lot of really valuable reps with Jalen Hurts. So if he's positioned to be wide receiver number two, it puts a lot of pressure on Jalen Hurts. Maybe Saquon has an MVP caliber season again. I happen to have noticed offensive line for Philadelphia step back in 2025. And it seemed like the guy that suffered the most from that was Saquon Barkley. When he had the great offensive line, he was knocking on the door of a historic season where he was maybe going to win MVP. When he had just a good offensive line, it felt like the dynamic ability of Saquon Barkley went down a little bit of a notch. And it felt like the dynamic ability of Philadelphia's offense went down two notches because they needed Saquon Barkley, and Jalen Hurts is not the guy consistently that is going to go out there and elevate everybody around him. That's never been his bag, but that's what they're going to ask him to be. And I've just found that dynamic to be glaringly obvious as you watch A.J. Brown at the joint practices catch touchdown passes over the defense of Philadelphia that has long been a good defense with Quinyon Mitchell and Cooper DeJean. But in watching A.J. Brown decimate them in practice with a guy that was second in MVP voting in 2025. And that's where we get to our question that I want you to weigh in on the phones at 310-840-4910, 310-840-4910. Who is going to have the better season in 2026? I know it's not apples to apples. It's a wide receiver versus a quarterback. But who is going to have the better season in 2026? 310-840-4910. We take some of your calls on the A.J. Brown versus Jalen Hurts debate when we get back. It's Denton Day on Westwood One Sports Night. 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
1: 310-804-4910. You can tweet me at the Denton Day. In 2026, who is going to have a better season? Jalen Hurts or A.J. Brown? Now, that's going to take some explaining because you can't just compare numbers. But I think we can do it. 310-804-4910, 310-804-4910. Let's go to Jason in Chicago. Jason wants to jump in here. Jason, you're on Westwood One Sports. How are you?
2: Hey, I'm good. Good morning, guys. How are you guys doing?
1: We're doing good.
2: Good, good. I think A.J. Brown is going to have a stellar year. I think he's got something out there on his chip on his shoulder to prove. And I think he's going to do it. I think he's going to make people realize that he is the better bet versus him and the quarterback.
1: I am in 100% agreeance with you, Jason. So great call. With this conversation, to me, is a bit simple, honestly. I don't love Jalen Hurts as a quarterback when he's asked to throw the ball. I love A.J. Brown as a wide receiver when he is happy. A.J. Brown was not happy in Philadelphia. His play suffered. His attitude suffered. He's going to New England. Change of scenery. But more importantly, he has a coach in Mike Vrabel that he deeply respects. And I don't know that he disrespected Nick Sirianni. That would be unfair of me to say, not knowing either of those two dudes. But what I do know is that he holds Mike Vrabel in a much higher regard, because he seems to hold Mike Vrabel in a higher regard than literally everybody else in the NFL. The only person that loves Mike Vrabel more than A.J. Brown is Diana Russini. And maybe now that isn't even the case. A.J. Brown loves Mike Vrabel. And I cannot foresee a scenario where the way that it ended in Philly, where he was giving up on the team, according to them, where he was not playing up to his full potential because of personal feelings getting in the way, and he was frustrated with certain elements that were very much behind closed doors. I cannot see a scenario where that happens when he is now with the New England Patriots being led by Mike Vrabel. I mean, we had heard rumors of this dude wanting to get to Mike Vrabel as soon as he took the job. As soon as Vrabel took the job, we knew, hey, A.J. Brown's probably going to end up there. Because we all remember, or if you don't, allow me to jog your memory, when A.J. Brown was traded, we knew two things. One, Philadelphia is going to pay him. And then two, there was the viral video and photo of Mike Vrabel's reaction in the war room, because A.J. Brown got traded during the NFL draft. There was the viral reaction in the war room of Mike Vrabel looking like he wanted to fight somebody. The eye rolls, the body language. He did not want any part of trading A.J. Brown, but the higher-ups wanted to trade A.J. Brown, and it was thought to be one of the key fork-in-the-road moments to where the relationship between Mike Vrabel and Tennessee started to disintegrate. He wanted to have power. He wanted to have his guys. A.J. Brown was one of his guys. A.J. Brown deserved to be one of his guys. They said, no, he's not worth $25 million. We're not going to pay that to him. They trade him, and then he goes on to be one of the great wide receivers in the NFL. Mike Vrabel didn't love that. So we know that he holds Mike Vrabel in a very high regard. On top of that, he's playing with Drake May. What Drake May did in 2025, with Stephon Diggs being the best wide receiver on that roster, was unbelievable. Imagine what that's going to be like when you now have A.J. Brown. And to an extent, Romeo Doubs, but we're keeping this about A.J. Brown and Jalen Hurts. When you get A.J. Brown, after having Stephon Diggs, who I love Stephon Diggs, he's on my squad now, but he's not A.J. Brown. A.J. Brown is still in the prime of his career, has no significant injuries in the last few years, and is very angry and has a point to prove to Philadelphia, because whether they want to say it's all love, whether they're going to say all of the right things. I mean, Jalen Hurts has made a career out of being very, very boring at the podium and keeping it he doesn't even keep it straight, because sometimes I feel like he talks in riddles, but he's very boring at the podium. He's not going to allow a whole lot of the back and forth at the podium. A.J. Brown is playing with a chip on his shoulder to prove to everyone and Philadelphia, I'm better than him. It's not quite Kobe and Shaq, because they can never actually square off. Not that we saw Kobe and Shaq square off. We were robbed of those opportunities. It's not quite the same dynamic, but A.J. Brown wants to prove I am better than him. And I do think that Jalen Hurts, in the midst of all of his riddles that he will speak, also wants to prove that he is better than A.J. Brown, that he can be successful without A.J. Brown, and I do not think that he can. I think A.J. Brown can fit right in with what New England is doing and be successful. I do not think that Jalen Hurts can be successful to the level that he was with A.J. Brown without A.J. Brown. 310-840-4910, 310-840-4910, if you want to weigh in on that. Who do you think is going to be the better of the two players in 2026? I just don't believe that Jalen Hurts can do it. I think a lot of us, because of the way that breakup took place, and it was very easy to side with Jalen Hurts in the breakup, because, again, you saw A.J. Brown not being the best teammate in the world. But it was very easy to forget that he was getting skewered all season because they could not push the football down the field. I mean, he was coming out with games where he had like 118 yards passing. They were winning. So, like, kudos to Philadelphia for that. They were winning. But he was having like 118 yards passing. A.J. Brown's like, dude, I'm A.J. flipping Brown. I should be having games where I have 118 yards receiving, me personally. And you're like having 137 yards passing because we're just not pushing the football down the field. Our offense is vanilla. Our offense is bland. It's boring. I'm hoping it's better for Philadelphia for the sake of their fan base and for the sake of everything that happens around that city. Actually, no, I'm not. I want them to fail. But it can't be much more vanilla than what it was last year. And I just don't believe that Jalen Hurts is going to excel in a system that is complex. I don't think he's that kind of quarterback. They paid him off of the performance he had in the Super Bowl against Kansas City when he was the best player on the field and they lost. They gave him all that money. I think they're trying to get out of the contract. In fact, if we want to tie this to a conversation that we were having earlier, if Joe Burrow wants out of Cincinnati, the place that I'm most fearful of him landing would be in Philadelphia. Because I think that they want to get away from Jalen Hurts. I think they're looking for the opportunity as it arises to move on from Jalen Hurts. And if they can land a guy like Joe Burrow, it would be perfect. I just don't believe that Jalen Hurts is that guy. He needs too much help around him to be super duper successful. And I do think defensively that they're going to take a slight step back. Seeing the DBs get torched in these joint practices has been very telling. There was a time where Quinyon Mitchell looked like he was going to be one of the best corners in football. You could argue that his rookie season, the season that he put forth, was one of the best, made him one of the best corners in the NFL. I feel like most cornerbacks can have one or two really good seasons. I think once you hit that third season, you really make the decision, and we can really tell, are you a truly great cornerback in this league, or do you just have one to two good years? It feels like there is a high proclivity for a big drop-off from corners when they hit years three and years four. 310-840-4910, 310-840-4910. Are you more confident in A.J. Brown or Jalen Hurts in 2026. Jeff is in Dallas, wants to weigh in. Jeff, what's up? You're on Westwood One Sports Night.
3: Hey, D-Day. I was just calling. I think you're definitely correct in the fact that A.J. Brown made Jalen Hurts look good, and I think he's the better player. But I do think New England's going to struggle this season. I think part of the reason that they looked so good last year is they were playing a third-place schedule. they're going to have to play a first-place schedule this year, and I think Drake May's performance in the Super Bowl shows that, yeah, maybe he was an MVP candidate at a third-place schedule. I don't think he's going to be this season. I think the Patriots are at least two games behind the Bills in that division.
1: That's a great point. I'm glad you brought that up, so I appreciate the call. The schedule is absolutely going to matter. The offensive line is going to matter. One of the reasons that Drake May looked as bad as he did in the Super Bowl, most of it was his fault. But Will Campbell was a turntable or turnstile in the Super Bowl. And we've been told this in the lead up to the NFL draft because of the arms. And a lot of times when you get to like the combine and you're getting like way deep in the weeds with measurements, it becomes kind of monotonous and it becomes weird to a certain extent. I mean, we're measuring hand sizes and arm length. And you're like, what does this really mean, right? Like we saw this with Reuben Bain. He should have been drafted really, really high. He was drafted in the first round kind of high because of the arm length. And scouts in the NFL and personnel people in the NFL said with 30-inch arms, or just shy of 31-inch arms, 30 7/8 to be specific, with just shy of 31-inch arms, I don't know that you can be elite as a defensive end. Now, we'll see. I think Reuben Bain is going to be fine. But with Will Campbell, the knock on him when he was coming out of LSU is that his arms were short. And then you saw in the Super Bowl, his arms were short. Because he couldn't perform at the level that was necessary, and he was getting beat up pretty badly in that. So it was Drake May. Yes, I didn't think Drake May played fantastic, but it was also a little bit of the offensive line. Now I am looking at their schedule, and they play some tough opponents, but if you're going to be good, you're going to have to beat some of these teams. You know, they start with Seattle, obviously, with the Super Bowl rematch. We've known about that one. Pittsburgh is the team that you're going to have to beat if you're New England, if you're going to be good this year. I think Jacksonville is a team that you look at and say, hey, if we're going to be good, if we're going to hit the standard that we think we are capable of, you got to beat them. You get games against the Jets. Duh. Those are wins. You get the Raiders. That's a win. But there's like some, the 50-50 games, they have a lot of those. You know, two games against Buffalo. Last year we saw them have some success against Buffalo. Maybe you split the games against Buffalo. Chicago's a 50-50, depending on what they look like in Week 7. Green Bay and Detroit. Having Chicago, Green Bay, and Detroit in basically a four-week span, Miami is between. So you get Chicago on October 22nd. That's a Thursday night game. You get then Miami November 1st, so you get some the kind of like the extended or the fake bye week, if you will. But having Chicago, Green Bay, and Detroit in 3 or 4 weeks is a really tough stretch. But you got to take at least one or two of those games. I still am confident that New England is going to be in the postseason. I am still confident that Drake May is going to continue to ascend, and I think his job is a lot easier with A.J. Brown. We're active on the YouTube channel as well. You can chat with us. Kid Cowboy says they gave him all that money, they being Philadelphia, and then he won the Super Bowl. How many players get the bag and then win the Super Bowl? I think you're right, but I also watched that Super Bowl. And I did not come away thinking, wow, Jalen Hurts is so unbelievably awesome in that Super Bowl. I came away thinking, how did they just destroy Patrick Mahomes without blitzing? So I look at that Philadelphia defense when they won the Super Bowl. I can't take it away from him. He won a Super Bowl. He won a championship. He was at the mountaintop. He played way better in the game that they lost. And the defense was the one, that was the side of the football that was way more intriguing in that Super Bowl, because they made Patrick Mahomes' life a living hell, and they did it without blitzing. Doing that in this day and age of the NFL, not blitzing, is insanity to me. But they were so good on the defensive line. Jalen Carter and Jordan Davis and all their edge guys were so good and so dynamic. It really was like the Jalen Carter show, if we're being honest. But the other guys on that defensive line were so unbelievably good, it was impossible for that Chiefs offense to do literally anything. 310-840-4910, 310-840-4910. If you want to weigh in on the drama Jalen Hurts, A.J. Brown, who do you think has a better year in 2026? That is the way to do so. You can tweet me as well at the Denton Day. We'll continue to take some more of your calls, read some of your tweets when we get back. It's Denton Day sitting in for Josh Graham on Westwood One Sports Night.
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0: 4910. That's our talking text line. We got a listener saying he's listening in Buffalo on WGR 550. We appreciate you locking in to us. I've gotten a couple of text messages from our friends out in Los Angeles who are listening as well. We appreciate that. I do have a tweet from Alan. Alan tweets me and says, Denton, Hurts did not have a good season last year because the Eagles' offensive line was banged up. His best game in 2025 was in Minnesota. And I looked it up. He did have a great game in Minnesota. He was balling out against a defense that was really, really good. Yeah, I loved Minnesota's defense last year. So point to Allen for that. Jalen Hurts played awesome against Minnesota. The offensive line being banged up was certainly something. We saw that in the production value of Saquon Barkley as well, but there's a lot of offensive lines that are banged up. And Philadelphia's offensive line being banged up, they're still better than most offensive lines in the NFL. My issue with Jalen Hurts is when things aren't perfect, it feels like there's a very big difference in how he plays. Whereas I think you look at other quarterbacks in the NFL and they can survive when things go a little sideways. I mean, God forbid, Joe Burrow's had one of the worst offensive lines every single year of his career. I think last year, Philadelphia, more than anything, you could say being banged up was a reason, and that I agree with that. But I think more than anything, the center position was an issue, right? I mean, they, for such a long time, had a guy that is going to be a Hall of Famer in Jason Kelce. And I say that he's going to be a Hall of Famer in a vacuum where his podcast and him being on television doesn't exist. I do think some people are swayed when you are constantly seeing somebody. But Jason Kelce, even before he was this famous podcaster and the brother to Taylor Swift's husband, he's going to be a Hall of Famer. And when you lose a guy like Jason Kelce, things get a lot more difficult. And I think we kind of saw that on display, I felt, in 2025 with the way that Saquon performed and then the way that Jalen Hurts performed as well. It'll just be very, very unique to see him in a position where he is not. This is going to be like one of the first years where Jalen Hurts is going into a season where he's not going to have two of the best or three of the best players on the field with him, with Saquon in the backfield and then with the two wide receivers on the outside. Now, granted, I'm not saying the man's going to suck. I just don't think he's going to be as good as A.J. Brown, because I think A.J. Brown is walking into New England, and I think the game plan is very simple. Throw to him. Mike Vrabel loves him. Drake May has a hell of an arm. Throw to A.J. Brown. And offensively, we will be successful. We don't even got to give you a lot of time. A.J. Brown's good enough. He creates separation pretty quickly. So the offensive line issue that New England had in the Super Bowl against Seattle, where Will Campbell was getting beat up a little bit, where everyone was getting beat up a little bit, they don't need to be awesome. You just keep Drake May upright for 2 seconds, and he will find A.J. Brown or Romeo Doubs or somebody. But for the purposes of the conversation, it's A.J. Brown and Jalen Hurts. He will find them. I also, can I be honest, I didn't love the, I felt like the meeting at midfield and hugging and laughing, I felt like that was for the cameras. If they were really excited to see one another, I feel like that moment would have happened in the first day. Doing that after everybody had just like blitzed them with all of these questions, that felt like they collectively were like, let's shut them up. It might have worked, but they were like, let's just shut them up. And we're going to talk, and we're going to make sure it's captured by the cameras. I think Philadelphia's outlook is much more different this year than it has been in years past, because Dallas is projected to be really good and, like, actually good. Not, oh, we have to talk about the Cowboys because they're the Cowboys, and we're going to all pretend that they're real contenders. This is the first year in maybe my entire life that at the beginning of the season, you can argue that Dallas is a legitimate contender and actually mean it. And I think that puts maybe less pressure on Philadelphia, because they can kind of be the underdog a little bit. I think defensively they're still going to be good because they have Jalen Carter. I'm a big Jalen Carter fan, if that wasn't obvious. His play on the field off of the field, he could make better decisions. Like a lot better decisions. But on the field, he's very good, and he's fun to watch. So I think that Eagles defense, the defenses in the NFC East are, I think, light years better than what they were last year. Dallas, in the addition of Quinnen Williams and pairing him with Kenny Clark, that's a really good defense. You add some of the pieces that they put on the defensive line, and then you add Caleb Downs into the defensive backfield, which, by the way, they should not put him in the slot. Have you guys noticed that? I keep opening my Twitter feed, and I see reps of Caleb Downs defending somebody in the slot. Did they watch the man at Ohio State? I don't want to put that dude in the slot. If you're putting him in the slot against the guys that you're going to have to go against in this division, that is not setting him up to be successful. Because what's going to happen is then you're going to hunt some matchups if you're New York when Malik Nabers is healthy. We're going to try and get Malik Nabers into a formation where Caleb Downs is coming down and playing as a slot guy for whatever the reason is. Or if you're Washington, we're going to put Stephon Diggs in the slot. You guys sleep on Stephon Diggs. He's had a great training camp. I don't love him constantly being in the slot. He was excellent being a deep safety, like a legitimate free safety. I don't love what I've seen them do with that. It's just training camp. I'm sure it looks different in actuality when real games start. But I need to see, like, you drafted that guy and you need to have that man be successful. Like, I don't want him in the slot. But their defense significantly better than it was last year. Although at the tail end of last year, I felt like they got really, really good. New York has a great defensive line. Back half of the defense doesn't really matter because they have like six dudes that can get after the passer. And if nothing else, the Commanders aren't going to be the worst defense that my four eyes have ever seen, because that's exactly what they were last year. And for the sake of my mental sanity, they're going to be better this year because they have someone that can actually rush the passer, which they did not have in 2025. They had Von Miller. But Von Miller at like 36 getting 9 sacks was because they did not have a single other body that could get after the passer. And it was an atrocious thing to watch on a week-in, week-out basis. Washington might be the worst defense of the bunch, but I still think they're going to be a middle-of-the-pack defense in the NFL, which is impressive. Final hour comes about here. We're talking Fernando Mendoza.
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1: At the Denton Day on Twitter, where you can connect with me on or off the show. 310-840-4910 is our talk and text line. 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

0: the NFL this year. They have arguably one of the best players in the NFL this year in Will Anderson, who has been described the entire offseason as a guy that can shut down practice. I don't take that description lightly. I have very high expectations for Will Anderson. Clearly, the Houston Texans do as well. But they said really good things about Fernando Mendoza. So because of that, I had really high expectations for one Fernando Mendoza. And what we got in the game itself was a little bit of a letdown as far as the expectations were concerned. In the first preseason game, I thought Mendoza looked good. He looked comfortable. He looked confident. He made a couple big-time throws. Tonight, he didn't. He didn't look uncomfortable, but he sure didn't look comfortable. Now, part of that is because he's operating with the twos. He didn't have the starting offensive line in there. Why would he? They're going to play when Kirk Cousins plays, which is, you know, week one, more likely than not. I can't imagine that Kirk Cousins is playing a ton in the preseason. But the twos for Las Vegas, they were Swiss cheese when it came to the Texans' twos. Because, again, like, he wasn't playing the Texans' ones. They did play C.J. Stroud, but Will Anderson was not playing in the game. And Fernando Mendoza was running for his life, it felt like. He was only sacked one time. That does not tell the story of how dominant I thought the defense was for Houston. Every time he snapped the ball and dropped back, it felt like there was somebody in his face. Every single time. Now, some plays he took advantage of that. Other plays he did not. It was very much a mixed bag with Mendoza. And as someone that had high expectations and was ready to sit up here and say, hey, maybe Fernando Mendoza is going to play way earlier than we think, because what's the point otherwise? I like Kirk Cousins a lot, but we know what this is. This ain't Kirk Cousins' long-term team. He's the veteran right now. I almost said Wiley. I don't know that I would consider Kirk Cousins to be wily at any point of his career. But he is the veteran that you are hoping, as it relates to Mendoza, he teaches him how to be a pro and he becomes a valuable resource for years to come of a guy that he can reach out to, pick the brain of. Kirk's going to be doing television once his NFL career is over. He's just too good on camera to not do television. But we know that it's going to be Fernando Mendoza's team. And I was hoping, I was going to be the guy that was going to make a crazy, bold proclamation off of a preseason game that didn't matter if Mendoza went out there and balled out. And Fernando Mendoza basically said, Denton, you're not going to be a hot take artist today. So I guess thank you, Fernando Mendoza, for that. I would not thank you for the play, though, because he just didn't look the level of comfortable that it felt like he was supposed to, based on everything that we heard. I mean, Troy Aikman had got on ESPN. I don't often watch pregame shows. It's just not really my bag. I'll occasionally watch like a Fox pregame show, but really I don't watch a ton of it on NFL stuff. But I flipped it on and I wanted to see, honestly, I was curious to see if McAfee was going to be on there for ESPN. He was not. It was Van Pelt, McCourty, Schefter, and then Big Swagoo. I love Big Swagoo. I think he's awesome. Aikman joined from the booth, and he praised Mendoza. He said, Mendoza's been awesome, high IQ player, all these things. Kind of what we've been hearing said all the time. And I just didn't see that version in the game itself. He did make one play that was very, very memorable, and fortunately was not good for the Raiders. This is the touchdown pass that Fernando Mendoza threw to the other team.
1: Dastan Genti. Play action from Mendoza, and he comes back over the middle, and he's picked off. Wood as the rookie. Mendoza trying to track him down and cannot. Pick six.
0: So this is a pretty easy thing to fix. And I guess if you're looking at this from the more optimistic side, if you were the Raiders, the mistakes that he made are fixable mistakes. He's forcing the ball. On the pick six, he's forcing the ball over the middle of

0: the field. You don't want to do that. You got to check down to the running back out of the backfield to the left. Take the check down. Maybe you gain 2 or 3 yards, but you keep 6 points off of the board. He's forcing it. It ends up being a pick six. That's a fixable mistake. And to his credit, he got right back out there, right? We saw a nice, cute moment with him and Max Crosby, where Max Crosby's patting him on the helmet. Being a great teammate, that Max Crosby, Raider for life. Never doubted, never wanted to leave, right? Max Crosby, thank you. But there was that moment there, and he got right back up on the saddle. I've been rooting for Fernando Mendoza because I think Fernando Mendoza, the person, is a good individual. And I like watching good people be successful. I think the year that he had at Indiana also makes it easy to root for him. As someone that makes a living off of college football, I love the sport. I've covered the sport for years. College Football Overtime with Dent and A, Sirius XM. It's a great time. Great time. Coming back, week one. Here we go. But as someone that covers college football and somebody that also just happened to have a lot of access to Indiana, Indiana hooked me up fat last year with the show that I run, constantly giving me players. And because of that, we formed a relationship. And getting to talk to some of the people around that program, everything that you see about Fernando Mendoza on the screen is exactly what he is off of the screen. That is not the same for everybody that exists on screen. But knowing that that's who he is, it makes it, he is a fun person to root for. But I say that to say that we have seen over the course of football history, and I've been doing this for some years now, and by doing this, I mean being a fan of football, been a fan of football for some years now. If you've been a fan of football for some years now, you understand this as well. Being a great college player does not mean you're going to be a great NFL player. It doesn't. It'd be great if it did, but it doesn't. I don't think Fernando Mendoza is going to be bad in the NFL. But it's very clear that as far as high first-round picks go, in recent memory, he is a step or two behind some of the guys that we have seen get drafted recently. Right? Like you look at Jaden Daniels. Mendoza's not that yet. Drake May waited. I don't think Drake May needed to wait. Caleb Williams, Mendoza is not Caleb Williams yet. He's not Bo Nix. You go to the class before then with C.J. Stroud. He's not what C.J. Stroud was his rookie year. He's not that now. You might make the argument with like Cam Ward last year. I mean, Ward walked into a situation where he didn't really have the opportunity to sit behind anybody. He just, Tennessee was like, you are our guy. We are going to baptism by fire, my friend. Like, you're just going to go in there and it's going to be either really good or really bad. It was really bad because Tennessee is just not a good team right now. Maybe in year number two for Cam Ward, it's better. But Mendoza is a step behind some of those guys, and that's fine. You can be a step behind now and then go have 10 to 12 years in the NFL. Like, that's totally reasonable. We're kind of seeing that with Patrick Mahomes. Not that those two guys are the same, but it's very reasonable to be a step behind and not immediately be awesome at this NFL thing and still end up being awesome at the NFL thing. I just am always very cautious about that. There have been surefire guys that I knew immediately that guy's going to be good. Joe Burrow is the prime example of that. I saw that LSU year and I said, that guy is going to be amazing in the NFL. And he got drafted and he was amazing in the NFL. There have been other guys that I've felt the same way about. Jaden Daniels, Drake May, I thought was going to be pretty good. Caleb Williams, I knew was going to be pretty good in the NFL going back to like his high school days. That's a little bit of a hotter take, I understand, but I watched him in high school and I'm like, yep, that's an NFL quarterback. He just needed to find the right place. He found the right place. Found Lincoln Riley with USC and Oklahoma, and it's all worked out very, very good. Mendoza's going to take a little bit more time, and that's fine. But he is hilarious. And when he eventually takes over the starting quarterback role in Las Vegas, which I think is going to happen probably in November, they're not going to be good this year. But their first 7 games are a gauntlet. I'm not throwing the rookie into the gauntlet. for like his first game is not coming. If I have the opportunity to make the decision, like injuries happen, understood. But if I have the opportunity to make the decision, I ain't throwing his ass in there against Los Angeles for your first NFL game. Hey, man, we're excited that you're our quarterback. Go play Myles Garrett and what is likely going to be Aaron Donald. What's the worst that could happen? Well, a lot of things, right? So I'm not going to throw him in there. They have a prime opportunity November 1st against the Jets. That's where he makes the debut. At that point, the team's going to be at best 2-5 or 2-6, whatever that would be. They're going to be at best like 2-5, probably more in the direction of 1-6 because they're just not a good football team, right? They're just not. And they play a bunch of really good football teams. So when you are already not very good and you're playing a bunch of teams that are very good, that math equation is not good. But I just like hearing Fernando Mendoza talk. I think he's funny. He reminds me of Jameis Winston. This is Fernando Mendoza during the broadcast after he was done playing, just making sure that Joe Buck gets a little bit of love.
1: Thank you. Please do. Please do. And please tell Mr. Buck I say hello.
2: Oh, we love it. There you go. What about Mr. Aikman?
1: Oh, of course. I mean, he's a legend, you know. I think Mr. Buck needs some more love because, I mean, Mr. Aikman's already, you know.
2: Well said, Fernando. You nailed it.
1: Thank you. God bless.
2: Back to you guys.
3: See, there it is. Back to Mr. Buck. That's the stuff. I mean, he is unique.
0: Mr. Buck, you got to really enunciate the B if you're doing this job. The FCC says enunciate the B with that one. But calling Joe Buck Mr. Buck is hilarious. I'm glad that we as a sports society have come to the realization that Joe Buck is a good play-by-play announcer. It felt like there was a time where he was like the Nickelback of play-by-play announcers where we all pretended that we didn't like him. Nickelback got some bangers. Now, they're not like my favorite band in the world, but Nickelback got some bangers. But there was a time where everyone was like, this is a loser band. I'm glad that we're coming around to the Joe Buck being really good at his job. And Aikman's fine, too, right? Yeah, we like Troy Aikman. C.J. Stroud did play in this game. Only one series. The Houston Texans did score a touchdown on that series. It was a Woody Marks touchdown run. Stroud is in a very unique position as far as quarterbacks go, because when he had his rookie season, at the time, it was the best rookie season that we had ever seen. Jaden Daniels has since surpassed that, but at the time, it was the best rookie season that we had ever seen. And immediately, everybody was like, that guy's going to get $65 million. When the contract comes up, that guy is going to be making more money than Dak Prescott, who is making $60 million per year and has been the highest paid quarterback in terms of AAV for a number of years in the NFL. Everybody thought Stroud was going to get that number. Now, if he gets 50, that's a win. If you're getting $50 million over the course of 4 or 5 years, at this point, you might just have to want to take that thing and run. He is in a very tough spot because of that. Because he was so good his rookie year, and then it feels like every single year he has gotten just a little bit worse. And the postseason game that he played against New England last year was not a franchise quarterback postseason game. He played the game the way that you would anticipate a backup quarterback coming in because the original starter got hurt. And that is just, you can't hitch the wagon to what you saw there. You can't give $60+ million to what you saw there. But at the same time, next year is when Caleb Williams is going to be extension eligible. Drake May is going to be extension eligible. Bo Nix, Jaden Daniels. If you want to be funny, Michael Penix. If you want to be even more funny, J.J. McCarthy. All those dudes in that insane 2024 draft class are going to be extension eligible. You want to get the contract done before one of those guys gets their contracts done. whoever the first domino to fall in that extension talk, which if I had to guess just now, sitting here August 21st, 2026, if I had to guess, the quarterback from 2024 that gets paid first is going to be Bo Nix. Just a feeling, knowing what I know about some of the quarterbacks, just a feeling that Bo Nix is going to be the first guy of that group to get the extension. It feels like to me that he is going to be the one that is going to be seated at the negotiating table, ready to knock it out immediately. I think a few of the other ones in that class are going to put up a negotiating fight, if you will, or it'll be a little bit more of a wrestling match between general manager and agent. Just a guess. What do I know? But you want to get that CJ Stroud contract done before then. Not to get it out of the way, but to get it out of the way. So you're just, hey, we paid you. You're our guy. We don't got to worry about you. We've already paid Will Anderson. So, like, they have the money, right? You drafted Will Anderson immediately after CJ Stroud. Your confidence level in Will Anderson is through the roof, as it should be. You want to get that Stroud contract done. Adam Schefter has said on multiple ESPN programs that the two sides are talking. Conversations are productive, but they're far apart. I oftentimes don't know what that means. Like, what is it? What are you far apart on? Is it money in terms of total? Is it money in terms of AAV? Because, like, the AAV thing in contracts is quite literally for social media clout. Because oftentimes, the AAV is not what guys are actually getting paid. Like, for example, when Dak Prescott signed his extension, the six-year, $240 million extension, he made, like, nearly half of the contract in the first year. Because he had the first year on the deal, but then this, like, crazy signing bonus that was factored into the contract and into the guarantees, where he was making, like, the signing bonus was something absurd. He made, like, half of the contract in the first year or two of the deal, right? It was insane. So the AAV thing is quite literally just for, like, social media giggles and for spot rack giggles and for them to put it on a graphic, like, midway through the season. AAV means literally nothing in terms of, or should mean literally nothing in terms of actual negotiations. So when they're far apart, I don't know what that means. And I wish they would be a little bit more specific when they share something like that. I am of the belief that CJ Stroud is going to get a deal done with the Houston Texans. It's just a matter of when does that deal get done. And I think it would be best in the interest of Stroud and the Texans to get that deal done before the 2024 deals start to roll out and you start to see them. And his job is easy. You just don't turn the ball over. The defense is going to be so good. All you got to do is not give the other team the football. And in an AFC that is decently open, decently because there's like eight teams that I think could be playoff teams, if things go right, and you only got seven spots. So there's a lot of teams jockeying for those seven spots, but I don't think as we sit here right now, there is a clear cut. This team is monumentally better than everybody else, the way that we have viewed the Chiefs for the past few years. Well, not the, like the immediate past 2 years, but in the early 2010s, we would look at Kansas City and say they are definitively better than everybody else. There's not one of those in the AFC, so I think that leaves the door open for a team like Houston, so long as C.J. Stroud does not go crazy turning the football over. Phone lines are open, 310-840-4910, 310-840-4910. When we get back, I'll tell you why I'm believing in a team in the AFC that didn't sniff the postseason last year. It's Denton Day sitting in for Josh Graham on Westwood One Sports Night.
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1: 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That's our talk and text line, so if you want to text me, you can do that as well. You can find me on Twitter at The Denton Day. I am going to be back in the saddle tomorrow. We got our free-for-all Friday coming up tomorrow, so that's going to be exciting. I always love it because you guys pepper me with a bunch of questions that I find to be interesting. So looking forward to that tomorrow. Let's squeeze in another call here. We just got done talking about Fernando Mendoza. I think long-term Mendoza is going to be fine, but the preseason action today against the Houston Texans number twos was not as good as I thought it was going to be. Michael is in Pittsburgh, wants to weigh in on Mendoza. Michael, what's going on?
2: Hey, what's going on? Yeah, I was going to say that I think that you can't really look at anything that the preseason is showing right now, because, I mean, right now, like my team, the Pittsburgh Steelers, Drew Aller looks like he should have been drafted number one overall. Like, everybody's over the moon for him. I think that, you know, it's all a cat-and-mouse game between nobody has any tape on this guy, but he's never seen a whole bunch of the NFL defenses. Once both sides get, like, tape on each other, you'll see, like, you know, what he really is.
1: Right. So here's the thing. One, I love the Drew Aller comment. And believe it or not, I don't know if you remember this, but believe it or not, 2 years ago, in the Shador Cam Ward draft, the day of the draft, there was that one scout, and this like blew up like wildfire, that came out and said, hey, if Drew Aller was here, he's going top three. And it was like, whoa,
2: oh, yeah.
1: Whoa, hold on. Like, he went back to Penn State. He's definitively not coming out. And they're like, yeah, he'd be top three if he was coming out. So Drew Aller having success, not the craziest thing in the world. But I think you're right. And I get what you were trying to say. Now, here's the thing, and I appreciate the call. Here's the thing about Mendoza that I do think positions him a little bit different than what we are accustomed to seeing. And I believe that this is a trend that you will start to see over the next few years. Mendoza has seen an NFL defense before because he played Ohio State. And one of the reasons that Ohio State last year was so good, among many things, I mean, they're talented as all hell, but Matt Patricia is bringing NFL-style defenses to college. And honestly, it's really intelligent. Matt Patricia is living the dream as a coach. He's getting paid a ton of money to live in Columbus, Ohio, where I've been to Columbus. My wife is from there. It's nice. I like it. The money that Matt Patricia is getting paid goes very far in Columbus. So he's getting paid a lot of money to live in Columbus. He doesn't really have to do a ton of recruiting because in today's day and age, you got general managers, you got a bunch of like assistants that'll go do it. He has to do some recruiting, but he doesn't have to do a ton. It's not like the 90s or the early 2000s where some of the OCs and DCs are doing the bulk of recruiting. Like Matt Patricia ain't spending time at a high schooler's house in like Iowa. That's not what he's doing. So he's getting paid a ton of money to not have to do a bunch of the recruiting and literally just coach and bring an NFL-style defense to a bunch of really talented players and then just confuse like a 20-year-old. He's literally living the dream. He's designed defenses for years that were attempting to confuse Tom Brady and Peyton Manning and Aaron Rodgers. And now he's confusing like a 20-year-old. So he's living the dream. That's a tangent. What I meant to get out of that was that Fernando Mendoza has seen NFL defenses before. So it does give him a little bit of an advantage, but he hasn't seen the Houston Texans, and he has not seen the speed of the NFL. And the way that I have always viewed things, college is one particular speed. It's a hell of a lot faster than high school, right? FBS is a hell of a lot faster than FCS. FCS is still faster than high school. Preseason is faster than the FBS. Even if the games don't mean anything, the speed in which guys play is significantly quicker than anything Mendoza saw in college. And then obviously when you get to the regular season and then in a perfect world, the postseason, those speeds are ramped up faster than even the preseason is. I think that's what Fernando Mendoza is currently having the biggest adjustment of, is that the speed is different. He played in the Big Ten, and I will not take any Big Ten slander. I know some of y'all are SEC apologists. That's fine. The Big Ten is a badass football league, and they play at a high speed, but they just don't play at the speed that you are, that he is seeing right now. And I think his interception was like the perfect example of that. In college, that play works because guys aren't crashing down on the football the way that the guy who picked it off was, who's also he is also ironically a rookie, but these dudes are crashing down on the football. The looks, the windows are just, they are shutting so much quicker than what they were when he was in college. I think that's his biggest issue at the moment, is that he's just not, he's getting accustomed to the speed of the NFL, and that's a normal thing. That's normal for rookie quarterbacks. What I do watch, though, when I watch him, is his pocket presence. And I thought he was good today, despite the fact that the Texans were on his ass. He was only sacked once. That man's going to have hella bruises tomorrow if they haven't already started to form, because they were just constantly in the backfield getting after him. But I thought he handled that element of the game really, really strongly. And then just processing, reading the field. There was a guy open in the flat on the pick. You'll get, over time, you get used to that. And I'm sure he walked over to Kirk Cousins, and Kirk Cousins was like, hey, you had a guy open in the flat, right? Cousins learned that over time. He passes that knowledge down to basically his twin in Fernando Mendoza. I mean, seeing them, we knew this. We knew this. But seeing Fernando Mendoza and Kirk Cousins standing next to one another, the man literally looks like his son. Like, if Kirk Cousins got after it early in life, he didn't. But if he got after it early in life, like, Fernando Mendoza is almost a spitting image of the guy, especially when they have helmets on. Like, it is actually insane to see those two guys stand next to one another like that. They have similar mannerisms, similar, like, ways of viewing the world, too. It's, like, kind of freaky how he's literally the second coming of Kirk Cousins. And if he ends up being Kirk Cousins, that's a win. Maybe not because you were drafted number one overall. Like, I don't think you draft a quarterback number one overall in the hopes that they become Kirk Cousins. I think you want a little bit more, but if he has a Kirk Cousins style career, the man's going to be rich. So if nothing else, that is positive. I wanted to get to the Cincinnati Bengals here and Joe Burrow. I am of the belief that the Cincinnati Bengals are going to be really good in 2026. Like, they're the team that I think I have the most confidence in right now, assuming that Joe Burrow stays healthy. In the AFC, there's so many unknown factors elsewhere in the conference. Mahomes is coming off of a major knee injury, and I hate the wide receivers that Kansas City has had. Since they let Tyreek Hill go, or traded him, rather, they have done an objectively awful job fielding wide receivers for Patrick Mahomes. Rashee Rice is fine. I'm not sold on him being a true number one. Xavier Worthy is fine. But since Tyreek Hill left, they don't have a wide receiver that I look at and say, that guy is a dominant player. But this is more about Mahomes coming off of an injury that worries me a little bit. Buffalo has a new coach in Joe Brady that's never done this before. The Ravens have a new head coach in Jesse Minter who has never done this before. High praise. Everyone in the organization is rushing to microphones to praise the man. And that's cool. But he's never done this before. New England had an easy-ass schedule in 2025. Tough schedule in 2026. Houston has CJ Stroud at quarterback. I'm sorry, but that is the reality of the situation. Great defense. Suspect quarterback. The Chargers have Justin Herbert at quarterback, the king of the what-ifs. I say all that to say, nobody is a surefire thing in the AFC. with the exception of Cincinnati. The acquisition of Dexter Lawrence is going to prove to be mighty for that team. And then Burrow is a dog. And Burrow is putting the pressure on the team saying, we need to be good this year. I was actually stunned that he was as open as he was with the pressure that he is putting on the team. And he said it on Thursday. This is Joe Burrow after the joint practice with the Chicago Bears, putting pressure on his team to take it seriously in 2026.
3: I'm trying to put it out into the world. I'm trying to manifest it. I'm trying to show our guys the urgency that I have and that I want us to have as an organization to go and make it happen. You can keep pushing it down the road, or you can talk about it now and say this is the year. You know, I'm tired of saying next year, next year, next year. This is it. Life is too short to keep pushing things down the road and instill some urgency and some intensity in everybody to go and be great every day and try to go make it happen.
1: When your quarterback is discussing the short-term narrative of life, he means business. That's not something that a quarterback is doing if they know they have time on their hands. That's Joe Burrow getting to the microphone and saying, we need to take this seriously. We have too much invested. The standard has not been high enough over the past few years. We need to take this seriously. And I think his team is going to respond. I think this is Joe Burrow saying, we're done with the games. He's putting the pressure on his head coach. I think Zach Taylor has, at times, cost them some games in years past. I think Joe Burrow is putting it all out there on the table and saying, this is the year where we're not just going to mess around here. And they have all the talent in the world. And things got chippy against Chicago. With joint practices, the fights are going to come, and it feels like droves. Everyone is fighting in these joint practices, at least over the past couple of days. There was a fight that took place, a scuffle, if you will. We don't have video evidence of it, so I don't really know what the proper word is to determine what actually took place. But Joe Burrow was involved in it. Ja'Marr Chase went to defend his quarterback, and then he was asked about that decision after by some of the Cincinnati reporters.
4: Nothing, just defending my QB.
5: Is it good when everybody's rallying around him in that type
4: of situation? I don't care what we do. We just better protect Joe.
1: Put that on every single sign in the building. Put it on a plaque. Tattoo it on an intern. You just better effing protect Joe. Now, in this instance, he was talking about a scuffle. But I think it applies to every fashion of building a football team. That guy is the championship window. Joe Burrow has said it himself. I am the championship window. Believe it when he says it. Protect that man. Burrow was asked about the fight as well after he had manifested his championship. Here's what he said.
3: Happens. That's how practice goes sometimes.
6: I asked Ja'Marr about it. He said, we better have to protect Joe. Do you get that feeling from your teammates?
3: Yeah, I think the urgency is really high this year. I think, you know, not just me, but everybody wants to protect each other and be intense and go and win a lot of football games. So, you know, it's emotional out there.
7: When's the last time you were involved in any kind of practice couple?
3: Probably college.
7: Is this something you miss at all? Or no?
3: Got me going a little bit, yeah.
1: I don't think that Cincinnati wants to see Joe Burrow in a lot of practice scuffles moving forward. But I would point out, when he was getting into scuffles at practice, that was the 2019 LSU year, which was, for my money, the greatest college football team ever assembled. He was constantly getting into fights. For those that are maybe not aware, that team had a ton of personalities on it. Obviously, Joe Burrow, Ja'Marr Chase, we know, Justin Jefferson. They had Clyde Edwards-Helaire, Thaddeus Moss, who was the son of Randy Moss. On defense, Stingley's on the team. But the guy that Joe Burrow would get into the most altercations with is Patrick Queen, who now plays in, I think he's in Pittsburgh, right? Starting in Baltimore, now with the Steelers. But those two guys would go at it in practice. And I have heard stories from people around the LSU program. They would go at it in practice. If Joe Burrow is bringing that level of feistiness to 2026, I think that means something really, really good for the Cincinnati Bengals. I think that means he's a level of locked in that maybe he hasn't been in years past. He's trying to avoid being this generation's Dan Marino in the sense where he got to a Super Bowl in year number two and then never saw it again. You know, being Dan Marino is not the worst thing in the world. But if your objective is to win championships, getting there in year two and then never getting there again is not very fun. So they're trying to avoid that. And I think that they are in a very good position to do so. I'm Denton Day. I'm sitting in for Josh Graham on a Thursday, now Friday, on Westwood One Sports Night. When we get back, we wrap this bad boy up. We put the show to bed. Don't go anywhere.
0: Westwood One. 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
1: At the Denton Day on Twitter, wrapping up today's show. Back tomorrow for a free-for-all Friday. Excited about that one. We got some preseason action tomorrow as well. And then a lot of games over the weekend. And this is obviously week two of the preseason where you're going to see some starters in action. Not quite dress rehearsal, so to speak. When I hear the term dress rehearsal as it relates to preseason, I always imagine that they're playing, they being the starters, multiple series. That's not going to be the case with everybody. Last night, a good example, the Chargers, Justin Herbert played three plays. They went three and out, and Harbaugh said, nope, that's it. We said a series, three plays is a series, you are donezo. Brock Purdy played more than that, but not a whole lot more than that. So you'll see starters in some capacity this weekend, but I wouldn't expect to see a lot unless you're the Tennessee Titans, in which case they might play like a lot, because that seems to be what they are into. All right, let's put this show to bed. To help us do so, we welcome on the great producer, Ben Strober, who is operating also out of the greater D.C. area. So, Oliver, please play those sleepy tunes.

0: Olympics in China, I think it is.
1: Yeah, so you probably saw the video that I'm talking about.
0: Of the humanoid robot running the 100-meter in track into a wall.
1: Yeah, so I wanted to talk about that because I found this video, one, really funny, but also really scary at the same time, because that thing was running so fast, and I don't know if it's maybe kind of like an illusion in a way, because it's this humanoid looking robot thing running and not an actual human, and you can't like put it into perspective comparative to like Usain Bolt running. It looked like it was running 45 miles an hour, and then it just crashes right into a wall, starts running backwards before it falls backwards, and just sparks start flying out of its body. And I'm just like, what in the world is happening here? But if they're going to make robots like that, and Stephen Hawking warned everyone that like robots and AI would take over the world, that thing, you can't outrun that thing. That will go, it will get you, and it will kill you. And I wanted to know if it scared you the way it scared me.
0: Yeah, I watched the Terminator movies late in life. And that was a unique decision because it feels like more than ever. Maybe you always felt that way. Maybe people when the Terminator movies first came out thought that we were not far away from the Terminators actually existing. But those people didn't see humanoid robot Olympics the way that we are now seeing humanoid robot Olympics. Say that one four times fast. That's a little bit of a tongue twister. I look at these sorts of things and I'm just like, why are we celebrating the Olympics? Like, why are we racing them? That's a crazy thing. Also, just know, he also like the robot or she, you know, I don't want to want to offend any, the robot community out there, didn't stay in the lane at all, you know. And I, as the track and field captain of the 2013 Freedom High School track and field team, you got to stay in the lane when you are running. You know, I'm a bit of a purist in the track and field regard. He was all over the place. So humanoid Olympics. For the humanoid robot thing, not great. All over the lane, really fragile. You crash into one wall and then you break at the hip. Watching him like fall back too was hilarious because it reminded me of like a Star Wars droid when they were meant to be like objectively stupid the way that they behaved, and then to see that thing kind of behave that way was very funny to me.
1: That's actually a really good comparison. It just kind of like malfunctioned and it just basically exploded. And it kind of reminded me of like how the droids would blow up after they got shot by a laser.
0: I mean, they just had no bag. No bag. You could run in one straight line and that's the only thing that they could do. But like, I'm curious if you're going to do the Olympics. I mean, the Olympics is more than just running in a straight line. Even if you are just keeping it to track and field, are we going to get like a humanoid long jump? Or I mean, listen, man, if they can't handle running into a wall, which I believe was a padded wall too, because why, you're not going to have like a brick wall at the end of a track, so it was a padded wall, and it allowed, and the robot crashed and burned beautifully, mind you. But like, could you imagine that thing trying to triple jump? It's gonna break its leg off. It ain't got no wheel on the triple jump. Look at me dropping track
1: like a javelin throw.
0: A shot put? Can that thing even carry a shot put? I'd actually be terrified. If that thing starts shot putting, that would be kind of scary, because then they can lift things. You know, they're running in a straight line, cool, whatever. But when you can start lifting things too, oh, God. Thankfully, this is also not an America thing, by the way, yet, at least. But this is the humanoid robot Olympics, I believe, is taking place in China.
1: Correct.
0: Do they not have the Terminator movies? Like, do they not? I didn't want the Terminator movies to be a prediction. I wanted that to be like very sci-fi. And like, wow, look at how jacked Arnold is. And wow, Sarah Connor's kind of hot. Not kind of. Sarah Connor's hot. Like, I didn't want the Terminator thing to be a preview of what is to come. I like it when art imitates life. I didn't want life to start imitating art the way that could possibly be happening. That's going to do it for us. Big thanks to our guy Ben Strober and Oliver Popular, who is running the board in our Culver City studios, for hanging out with us tonight. Thanks to all those that called in. We are back tomorrow on a Friday, a free-for-all Friday, so come hang out with us. Have great questions. Small Papa, Drake Toll, is up next.
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0: Westwood One Sports presents Denton Day.
1: Joe Burrow just fired a shot, a warning shot, if you will, to all 32 NFL teams, including the one that is where he calls home. I'm Denton Day. I'm sitting in for Josh Graham on Westwood One Sports Night. 310-840-4910 is the number to get in contact with us. This has always felt like a very massive season for the Cincinnati Bengals because it kind of determines what they are going to be for the next few years. They have their quarterback locked up. They have two wide receivers locked up long term. But what exactly are they? Because they've had good seasons with Joe Burrow. It wasn't that long ago where he was legitimately in the MVP race and they missed the playoffs. So what are they? The pressure is on. If you can't

0: It feels like every other year, he has a good year, and then he's hurt. So he goes good year, hurt. Good year, hurt. If we follow that model, 2026 is scheduled to be a really good year for Joe Burrow, and he knows it, and he's starting to put the pressure on. This is what Joe Burrow said today after practice about manifesting a sense of urgency and a championship to Cincinnati.
1: Trying to put it out. I'm trying to put it out into the world. I'm trying to manifest it. I'm trying to show our guys the urgency that I have and that I want us to have as an organization to go and make it happen. You can keep pushing it down the road, or you can talk about it now and say this is the year. You know, I'm tired of saying next year, next year, next year. This is it. Life is too short to keep pushing things down the road and instill some urgency and some intensity in everybody to go and be great every day and try to go make it happen.
0: So let's break down what he said. The first half is simple, so we'll get to that second. The second half is where I kind of got my shoulders tensed up a little bit. The attention was got with the second part, because the second part of that statement did not feel like he was talking to the other 31 teams in the NFL. That felt like Joe Burrow was talking to the Cincinnati Bengals, to the ones that have not supplied him with an offensive line over the course of his career that you would say is up to par with being championship level, to the ones that have not supplied him with a defense that is up to par to being at a championship level. I mean, seriously, in 2024, the man was a finalist for MVP and they missed the postseason. Do you know how bad you have to be on defense if your quarterback is up for an MVP award with Josh Allen and Lamar Jackson and you don't even make the playoffs? That's an embarrassing level of a defense. And they got a little bit better last year. He gets hurt. They make the big swing for Dexter Lawrence, which is huge and positive, but the pressure is on Cincinnati. Joe Burrow, years ago, when asked about championship windows, gave one of the coldest lines in response to the question. Someone said, "Joe, what's your championship window like?" And he stone cold said, "I am the championship window." I believe him when he says that. I subscribe to the idea that Joe Burrow is the championship window, but I don't know that that always means that championship window is going to exist in Cincinnati. And it got me thinking. I don't have a conspiracy Denton character on the show. I don't have tinfoil near. But if you will placate me a little bit, we are going to shift into a little bit of conspiracy Denton here. If things don't go well in Cincinnati, eventually Joe Burrow is going to have to come to a tough decision about, hey, I don't know that this is the place for me. I don't know that I trust management enough. If I want to win championships at this level and go down as being one of the greatest quarterbacks of all time, he's the only guy that's beaten Mahomes in the playoffs out of the AFC. And he nearly did it twice. They got really close a year after. They didn't. Mahomes went on and won another championship. But he beat him in the AFC championship, got to a Super Bowl in year number two. He's the only guy that's had success against the Michael Jordan of the era in the AFC. But if he's not trusting management, it might be time to get up out of there. Now, that's going to be tough because he has Ja'Marr Chase there, and those two guys have been, a 1-2 punch duo for the ages going back to the days at LSU. So that's now almost, 6-7 years now at this point where they've been teammates, and it's been nothing but good things because they're both the top players or of the top players at their position. But here's where we get crazy. Here's where the conspiracy stuff starts to come into play here. If Joe Burrow wants out, he can force his way out of Cincinnati. Now, where would the perfect place for Joe Burrow to land be? There are two main options that immediately come to mind. The first one follows suit with one of the things that makes Joe Burrow in Cincinnati so incredibly appealing, and that's playing with Ja'Marr Chase. Well, the other receiver that he was really, really good with, or was really good with him at LSU, is Justin Jefferson, who has been very vocal this offseason about how much he desires a great quarterback. They went out and they signed Kyler Murray, who is better, but Kyler Murray, a big 2000.

0: 26 is not what I would classify as a great quarterback. So what if, maybe just maybe, Joe Burrow wants out of Cincinnati, forces his way out of Cincinnati and says, I want to go play with my other LSU wide receiver. I want to go play with Justin Jefferson, who, if Ja'Marr Chase is your wide receiver one in the entire NFL, Justin Jefferson is wide receiver two. And for most people, those two guys might be interchangeable with who you think is one and two, and then maybe you more likely than not have Jackson Smith and Jigba or Puka Nacua at three and four. But what if Joe Burrow says, hey, I want to go play with Justin Jefferson? So that's one option. Here's the crazier option. And I say this because we've seen it before. What if there was a team that had drafted a quarterback pretty high in the NFL draft, but wasn't fully sold on that quarterback being the quarterback of the future? So they say, we don't really want this quarterback long term. We think there's a better option for us, and it's a guy that's disgruntled in the middle of the country. And he's played with a really good wide receiver for a long time, but we feel like we have enough talent on our roster to justify him making the move, and then we pair him with Sean McVay. And what if Sean McVay uses this particular scenario as a linchpin to the ownership of the Los Angeles Rams when he cries wolf once again and says, maybe I'm going to go retire and do television, because Sean McVay is going to do that again. What if he uses this one player and says, hey, give me Joe Burrow or I'm leaving? When Matthew Stafford retires, what if Sean McVay says, give me Joe Burrow or I'm leaving? And then Los Angeles, who drafted Ty Simpson as a high first-round quarterback who looked good in his first preseason action, says, we're going to trade Ty Simpson. We're going to find more draft picks. I don't know how they keep coming up with first-round draft picks, but they somehow do. We're going to find more draft picks, and we're going to trade multiple first rounds and Ty Simpson to Cincinnati, and Joe Burrow is going to be a Los Angeles Ram in 27, in 28, in 29, whenever that deal, the trigger finally gets pulled. When I hear Joe Burrow put pressure on Cincinnati, he's doing what Andrew Luck could not do to Indianapolis. And I am fearful of Joe Burrow, who has been one of my favorite quarterbacks for a long, long time, being the next Andrew Luck. Andrew Luck should have been a Hall of Famer. And Indianapolis screwed it up because they couldn't keep him upright. They couldn't keep him healthy. And we're watching a very similar thing take place with one of the bright young stars in the NFL. Maybe young is not the right word anymore. He has 6 years in the NFL. But one of the bright stars of the NFL, Cincinnati's doing the same thing. Now, he was also telling everybody else in the AFC, hey, we have a defense now. Because you know who's been really good? Not a surprise, by the way. Dexter Lawrence has been awesome for them. He was awesome in the joint practice against Chicago for Cincinnati. It was a practice that got very, very chippy. I hate when practices get chippy and we don't see footage of the practice getting chippy. And I've been searching the internet to see the chippiness that took place between the Bears and the Bengals that led to Joe Burrow getting involved in the chippiness, and I haven't been able to find it. I hate that. I'm nosy. I want to see the chippiness, because sometimes you read a headline and it says scuffle or fight, or God forbid it uses the term brawl, and you see the video and they're just pushing and shoving. Like, when you use the term brawl, what Dallas and New Orleans did, where there was helmets thrown and guys were getting suplexed, that's a brawl. Pushing and shoving's not a brawl, but there was pushing and shoving with Cincinnati and Chicago. It involved Joe Burrow. Ja'Marr Chase, his wide receiver, got involved in it as well. He was asked about it after practice. Here's what he said.
1: Nothing, just defending my QB.
2: Is it good when everybody's rallying around him in that type
1: of... I don't care what we do. We just better protect Joe.
0: Put that on a shirt. Put that on a plaque. Put that at the front of when you walk into the Bengals facility. We just gotta effing protect Joe Burrow. Life gets so much easier if you just keep number 9 upright. Joe Burrow was asked about this following practice as well. He spoke today, clearly, for the Cincinnati Bengals. Here's what he said about the scuffle.
3: Happens. That's how practice goes sometimes.
4: I asked Jamar about it. He said we better have to protect Joe. Do you get that feeling from your teammates?
3: Yeah, I think the urgency is really high this year. I think, you know, not just me, but everybody wants to protect each other and be intense and go and win a lot of football games. So, you know, it's emotional out there.
5: When's the last time you were involved in any kind of practice level?
3: Probably college.
5: Is this something you missed at all or no?
3: Got me going a little bit, yeah.
0: So Joe Burrow got involved in the scuffle. For those that are not aware, there are like legendary stories at LSU of Joe Burrow getting into fights at practice because he was such a diabolical competitor. As most of the stories go, it usually involved Joe Burrow and Patrick Queen, who now plays in Pittsburgh. He was with the Baltimore Ravens for a while. And those two guys just like duking it out in practice on that championship season for LSU. So the idea of a back and forth in practice involving Joe Burrow is not new, but you hate seeing quarterbacks get involved in any sort of practice fight. I remember a couple of years ago, there was a situation where Daniel Jones ended up at like the bottom of a dog pile when he was the starter for the Giants because of a practice brawl. And that's like joint practice 101. I think that was a joint practice, but it was joint practice rule 101. The quarterback cannot be at the bottom of a dog pile in any capacity. That's just regular practice too. Like, they wear the special jerseys because you are not to touch them. And Daniel Jones, for whatever had happened, he had just had enough and he snapped. And he got in the face of somebody. We've already heard stories of Kirk Cousins getting in the face of Max Crosby and those two guys having to be separated and then suspended for a day of practice. That also falls into the category of, oh my God, I hate that we know this and didn't have a video of it. Because I want to see what that would have looked like. I want to see what it looks like when Kirk Cousins fights Max Crosby. I have an idea of what it looks like, but I want to see what it looks like. We didn't get to see what that looked like. But because we see an instance of Joe Burrow getting into it at practice, getting physical at practice, it does go back to his statement of there's a sense of urgency. You can't really fabricate this sort of stuff. It feels like the entire Bengals roster knows this is a very, very important year. And if you look across the AFC, it makes a ton of sense. Mahomes is coming off a big injury. I still expect him to return to Mahomes' form, but that's not a guarantee with these sorts of injuries. So he's coming off of a big injury. The Ravens have a new coach. The Bills have a new coach. So it feels like if you're looking at just the four horsemen of the AFC, it feels like of those four, Cincinnati's in the best position. If you add some of the other teams in here, like a New England, you can point to what they did last year and say, yeah, it was good, but their playoff run was a cakewalk. Anyone would have gotten to the playoffs or to the Super Bowl if they had that run for New England. They didn't even have to play Bo Nix in the championship. I mean, God bless Jared Stidham, but like, come on now. So you're looking at them and saying, well, they might be gettable. Houston's defense is on demon time, but you don't really trust C.J. Stroud at this point. So you're looking around the AFC and saying this is a very open race, and we feel like we are positioned the best if things go right, if we have this sense of urgency. And it feels like that's what's being installed in Cincinnati. Do you view them as a top championship contender out of the AFC, or has that ship sailed? 310-840-4910, 310-840-4910. Is Joe Burrow the guy that gets the Super Bowl out of the AFC? Mr. Positive is on the line, wants to weigh in. Greg, what's up, my man?
6: Dynamite, Denton Day, boom, shakalaka. Everybody go for your dreams. Oh, my God, D-Day, you are spot on. I think you would be fantastic with the Rams. Here's the thing. Joe Cool. I mean, everyone brings about the idea that you should stick with a team. No. You want to protect your legacy. You want to go and play for the best option to win the Super Bowl. I mean, why do you want to stay with a loser? You're right. Joe Cool has the skill, has the talent. He wants to win. He's got. He wants the legacy. Oh, my God, D-Day. You're spot on about the manifestation of him going to the Rams. Great, great possibility. Oh, my God, you gave me goosebumps, my friend.
0: It makes too much sense. I mean, he could go far, as you know, I love my Josh Allen,
6: but Burrow's has got the talent to go real far, and you are spot on about him going to the Rams or somewhere else. That would be a perfect fit for him. Wow.
0: Yeah, I appreciate it, Mr. Positive, as always. It makes just so much sense in my, like, diabolical little brain, my big head that I have here on these shoulders. Him landing in Los Angeles. And you made a statement that I find to be interesting. I love the idea of guys that stay with one team. I think from a legacy perspective, guys that stay with one team, it's a big deal. I still envision, when I think of Peyton Manning, I think of the Indianapolis Colts. The Denver run was fun. I think of the Colts. Tom Brady's the same way. I think of him as a Patriot. Tampa run was fun. I think of him, though, as a Patriot. I love the idea of a guy staying with one team. But that doesn't mean you have to stay with a loser. And, like, there needs to be a sense of accountability where, hey, if I'm holding up my end of the bargain, if I'm a great player in this league, and I'm holding up my end of the bargain, and you as the franchise are not, you're not giving me the resources necessary, you're not giving me the coaching staff necessary, whether that be resources, could be talent, defense, which in this instance for the Bengals, it was defense at least 2 years ago, could be medical stuff. Like, if you're not giving me the resources to maximize this career, I don't need to stay here. I mean, imagine how much different we view Matthew Stafford, not even legacy talk, just how much different we view Matthew Stafford if he was still with Detroit. Now, maybe when Ben Johnson got there, like Matthew Stafford with Ben Johnson and Amon Ross St. Brown could have been a lot of fun and really, really worked well. But he just won an MVP. And he's already won a championship in Los Angeles. And he's positioned in a really great way to win another championship this year. In fact, it's going to be an utter failure if they don't win a championship this year because of how stacked that roster is. So I think that remains a possibility. I'd love your take on it. 3108-404-9910, 3108-404-9910. If the Bengals don't get it done in 2026, is Joe Burrow on another team in 2027? We'll take some of your phone calls when we get back. It's Denton Day sitting in for Josh Graham on Westwood One Sports Night. 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

0: sports night on a Thursday, now Friday morning on the East Coast. You can tweet me at the Denton Day. The topic of conversation, I think Joe Burrow put some pressure on his own organization with comments that he made following a joint practice between the Bears and the Bengals. He started the comments talking about championships, and then he ended it a little bit differently. I want you to hear these before we go back to the phones, because I have a conspiracy theory that he could be planting the seeds for an exit in Cincinnati. Here's what Joe Burrow said after a joint practice today.
1: I'm trying to put it out into the world. I'm trying to manifest it. I'm trying to show our guys the urgency that I have and that I want us to have as an organization to go and make it happen. You can keep pushing it down the road, or you can talk about it now and say this is the year. You know, I'm tired of saying next year, next year, next year. This is it. Life is too short to keep pushing things down the road and instill some urgency and some intensity in everybody to go and be great every day and try to go make it happen.
0: It's never a great sign when your quarterback's at the podium getting existential. Oh, well, you know, we need to live for the moment now. Life is too short. That's never good. That means he is thinking about the gravity of life and be like, damn, am I in the right spot right now? He's putting the pressure to me on Cincinnati and saying, if we're not winning this year, why am I staying around here? My thought is that if he leaves, he goes and either reunites with a former LSU wide receiver, Justin Jefferson, in Minnesota, or he keeps Sean McVay employed by the Rams and goes and joins Los Angeles. If Joe Burrow does leave, are you buying it? 310-840-4910, 310-840-4910. Sean is in Atlanta, wants to jump in on the conversation. Sean, what's up, man? You're on Westwood One Sports Night.
2: Hey, thanks for taking my call. I agree that he's definitely planting seeds that he wants to leave, and I honestly don't trust Cincinnati's O-line to hold him up. I think he's going to get killed again this year. Only thing I disagree with you with is what team he might go to. I do believe the Rams want to hand the keys over to Ty Simpson, so I really don't see him going to L.A. Honestly, and this will be a biased opinion because of where I live, but between Tua and Michael Penix, if neither one of them can figure out how to play quarterback, I could see the Falcons trading first-round picks for him and, you know, bringing them in with Bijan, Drake London, Kyle Pitts. I can see the offense really lighting it up. We already have a good young defense, so we really just need a quarterback.
0: Oh, my God. Sean, did you see the video today of Tua playing in his feet?
2: I did.
0: Oh, I saw someone quote tweet and say he plays like the quarterback from The Longest Yard. I had to log off. I was like, this is too much. Great call, Sean. I appreciate the call. So here's the thing. As it relates to Atlanta, if you look at the Atlanta Falcons roster, Drake London's a really good wide receiver. Bijan Robinson is one of the four best running backs in the sport. And Kyle Pitts is an above-average tight end. We've kind of been waiting for Kyle Pitts for years to reach the level that he did at Florida. I've just come to grips with the fact that that's not going to happen. But he's still an above-average tight end at the NFL level. If you put Joe Burrow in Atlanta, that team is not just a playoff team, but they're a borderline contender for the championship, right? You look at the teams in the NFC that you anticipate are going to be good outside of Los Angeles. San Francisco is at that point perennially. Philadelphia is at that point perennially. And I would throw Dallas and then pick your poison out of the NFC North. I think all four of those teams could be good. I would say I put a little bit more confidence in Green Bay and Chicago than I do Minnesota and Detroit. Maybe you feel differently. Pick your poison with one of them. But if Burrow's on Atlanta, that Atlanta Falcon team is really, really good. I think you look at a lot of teams in the NFL, and this is not going to be a scorching hot take here. In fact, this is probably the coldest take that I'll ever have. Joe Burrow makes a lot of football teams better. So you take a look at a lot of teams in the NFL right now and say Joe Burrow definitively makes them better if he is on that roster, right? Like there's three teams maybe in the league that he does not definitively make better, and they're the Bills, the Ravens, and the Kansas City Chiefs. Maybe you could make the argument for Los Angeles, but even at this point, I would say a young Joe Burrow puts them in a really nice spot to win a championship versus an aging Matthew Stafford that you don't know what the health is going to be like. Granted, what, are we going to have a health contest between Joe Burrow and Matthew Stafford? That might not be the most fun in the world for either of those two guys, but I think Joe Burrow would make Los Angeles a little bit better. Let's go to Josh in Miami, wants to weigh in on the potential future of Joe Burrow. Josh, what's up, man?
3: Hey, what's going on, man? I want to say good evening, good morning to everybody, depending on where y'all are at. I could be like the last guy and do the whole Homer Miami thing, but no, I'm just gonna keep it real. I think the best place for him is Dallas. Dallas has a good O-line. You got Pickens and CeeDee Lamb. The defense should be a little bit better this year. And, I mean, I just feel like if you want to take two comparable receivers to Higgins and Chase, they're right there in Dallas. I don't know. What do you think on that point of view?
0: So there's the analyst in me. There's the fan in me. I appreciate the call. It's a good one. The analyst in me agrees with you. You put Joe Burrow on the Cowboys. They're a significantly better team. He's better than Dak Prescott. And they're in the conversation for a championship. The Homer in me, as a Washington fan who loves Joe Burrow. Joe Burrow is my favorite quarterback, maybe in eternity until 2024. You can probably guess the reason why that changed. But I love Joe Burrow. So seeing him in Dallas would like literally shatter my heart into 1,000 pieces. He does fit with what they're doing there. It's just they have to deal with the Dak Prescott contract. And, you know, I don't know what the specifics in terms of when they can get out of it, if they decide to get out of it. But it does feel like the Dak Prescott and Jerry have the kind of relationship where Jerry is not going to want to get rid of Dak unless it's absolutely necessary. You know, we could say a lot of things about Jerry Jones that could be perceived as negative, and a lot of those things are probably true. But the one thing that Jerry Jones does above almost anybody else in the NFL is that man is loyal to a fault. When you are his guy, you are his guy. I mean, Jason Garrett was there for like a decade, and he was the most average coach in the NFL, but he was Jerry's guy. So I don't know that Jerry wants to move off of Dak Prescott. They could get out of the contract. Dallas could in 2028. They have a dead cap, though, of $131 million in 2027 if they wanted to move off of that contract. Now, maybe you could get some restructuring in there, and knowing that you're taking on a big contract in Joe Burrow, you might be able to work things out. I happen to think the salary cap in most instances is a myth. If you have smart enough people in your front office, that's what the Rams and the Eagles have taught me over the past like 10 years. So there might be something there. I just don't know that Jerry is ever going to move off of Dak Prescott, because he just loves himself some Dak Prescott. John is in. John wants to jump in on the Joe Burrow conversation. John, what's up? You're on Westwood One Sports Night with Den Day.
4: Yeah, how y'all doing? But Joe Burrow ain't nothing but a team hopper. He always been a team hopper. Dak Prescott always been loyal to his team, Mississippi State, Dallas Cowboys. He don't hop around. That's what I like about the Cowboys. He can say what he wants to say about that, about Mr. Jones, how he feel towards it. But anyway, at the end of the day, he ain't nothing but a team hopper.
0: Wait,
4: that's what
0: you
4: he to me.
0: Joe Burrow is a team hopper?
4: Yeah, and then he played for North Carolina State. Then he played for whatever team.
0: No.
4: Didn't he hop team?
0: He transferred. I appreciate the call. He transferred once in college, but that was a decade ago. And he was at Ohio State, transferred to LSU, played 2 years at LSU, and then has played his entirety of his NFL career in Cincinnati. So he transferred once, but in today's day and age in college football, there's like not a quarterback in the world that hasn't transferred. If you are drafting a good quarterback today, that quarterback has transferred at least once. That's just the name of the game. This is in the early 2000s. This is in the 90s. I love the idea of a guy being with one team. I get it. In college and then in the pros. But that's just not the reality anymore. I mean, literally, like, you look at all the quarterbacks that have been drafted at a high rate over the past few years. With the exception of Trevor Lawrence, almost all of these dudes have transferred. You know, I guess Deshaun Watson, if you want to go back there, he didn't transfer. The Clemson guys... the Clemson guys stay at Clemson. They don't want to leave. But everybody else has pretty much transferred at least once. Fields did it. Joe Burrow did it. Kyler did it. Tua did it. Jaden did it. I guess Justin Herbert did. He was at Oregon, so he'd be one of the outliers. But I'm not calling Joe Burrow a team hopper. Now, I think that he's putting pressure and opening the door for potentially hopping teams. And Los Angeles, to me, feels like the best option because, again, if you're pairing Joe Burrow with Sean McVay, look, man, if you like offense in the NFL, that's an orgasmic situation right there. That's a guy that got, I mean, Sean McVay got Jared Goff to a Super Bowl. It was awful when they got there, but he got Jared Goff to a Super Bowl. I should preface this. I don't think Jared Goff is very good. I think he is a 15, top 15 quarterback in the NFL. I have never bought that Jared Goff is a top 10, and God forbid if anyone wants to have a conversation about him being a top 5 quarterback. Never bought that. But Sean McVay got that dude to a championship. He won a championship with Stafford. Joe Burrow is in the echelon, I think, of a Matthew Stafford, maybe potentially a little bit higher. You put him with Sean McVay and Puka Nacua and all these dudes, oh my God. Like, Joe Burrow's going to go for 5,000 yards and 50 touchdowns so long as he stays healthy. And then you get Myles Garrett and Trent McDuffie on defense for years to come. That's going to be by far the best team that dude's ever played on. I think it's a real option because Cincinnati has their head in the sand as it relates to him and the way that they have built a team because they've done an awful, awful job. We'll continue to take some more of your phone calls on Joe Burrow and his future. 310-840-4910, 310-840-4910. You can also weigh in if you think that they're a championship contending team. The AFC is wide open. I happen to believe that they are. Your thoughts at 310-840-4910. More when we get back on Westwood One Sports Night.
5: 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The Bills and Ravens have new coaches. Patrick Mahomes and Bo Nix are coming off injuries. The Patriots face a first-place schedule. The regular season kicks off in less than 3 weeks. We're ready. 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
1: At the Jentin Day on Twitter, our conversation right now is, I think Joe Burrow is putting pressure on Cincinnati, saying if we're not winning in 2026, you're going to find another option in the future with who your quarterback is going to be. I think the best landing spot for him is Los Angeles. Landing with the Rams, our friends at 97.1, the Fan in L.A., going to be very happy with that, as if they don't have enough to be happy about right now with the way their franchise is. But they need to prepare for life after Matthew Stafford. Ty Simpson's a fine player, but if you have the ability to get Joe Burrow, you're going to trade Ty Simpson immediately. If your options are, let's see what Ty Simpson is about, or let's go get Joe Burrow, you're going to get Joe Burrow. Sean McVay is going to be a happy camper, and life is going to be good continually for Los Angeles for years to come. But I also do think that this is going to be maybe a little bit on the back burner, because I think Cincinnati is going to be good this year. Seeing Dexter Lawrence perform at a really high level in joint practices is invigorating, because their defense has sucked for years in Cincinnati. He is a legitimate difference maker. But we're taking your calls at 310-840-4910. 310-840-4910. How do you feel about the future of Joe Burrow? Vincent is in Milwaukee, wants to join the conversation. Vincent, what's up? You're on Westwood One Sports Night.
2: Hi, thank you for taking my call. I think that Joe Burrow is looking at his career, and he doesn't want to become the next Dan Marino.
1: I think that's a really interesting comparison that you bring up, and it's very easy, I think, to draw the parallels to those two guys. I appreciate the call, Vincent. Joe Burrow didn't have the MVP season that Dan Marino had in year number two, but he did have the playoff success that Dan Marino had in year number two. And neither of them were dripping in playoff success after that, right? Like, Marino had that great year, and he was an all-time great quarterback, but he never got back. He's one of the poster children for never getting back to a championship after everybody says, oh, you're young, you're going to go back. It's Dan Marino and it's Aaron Rodgers. And right now, at least for this generation, it's Joe Burrow. Now, by proxy, like, it can't be Josh Allen. He's never been. It can't be Lamar Jackson. He's never been. So there's not a lot of options to choose from right now. You know, when you have Michael Jordan of the era in Patrick Mahomes in Kansas City, when they're just constantly occupying the space out of the AFC, it makes it challenging. But Burrow gets there in year number two, goes toe-to-toe with Mahomes after year number two, but is on the wrong side of that. And then the playoff success has been non-existent since then, because every time he has a good season, the defense isn't good. And if he's not having a good season, it's because he's hurt and he's not playing. And then we have to see Joe Flacco at the age of, you know, the ripe age of 41 years old, playing quarterback for the Cincinnati Bengals. So the comparison to Dan Marino, I think, is an accurate one for the way that their careers have progressed to this point. Though, as much of a Joe Burrow fan as I am, I consider myself to be a bit of an NFL historian. Dan Marino is one of the greatest quarterbacks ever. I'm not going to call Joe Burrow right now one of the greatest quarterbacks ever. I need to see it a lot more consistently, the level that I believe he is capable of playing at. But I also think that a great comparison for him that's a little bit more recent is the Matthew Stafford comparison, which is why in my brain, Los Angeles feels like a good option. He's had good wide receivers the way that Matthew Stafford had good wide receivers, specifically one with Calvin Johnson, but for whatever reason, they've never been able to put the rest of the pieces together around him, and eventually you have to leave the spot that is not good for you to find the greener pastures, or in this instance, the beach, the sun, dodging raindrops, all of those things that you get in Los Angeles. 310-840-4910, 310-840-4910. Is Joe Burrow potentially planting seeds to leave Cincinnati if they don't have success in 2026? John is in Ohio, wants to weigh in on the conversation. John, what's going on? You're on Westwood One Sports Night. Or in this instance, the beach, the sun, dodging raindrops, all of those things that you get in Los Angeles. 310-840-4910, 310-840-4910. Is Joe Burrow potentially planting seeds to leave Cincinnati if they don't have success in 2026? John is in Ohio, wants to weigh in on the conversation. John, what's going on? You're on Westwood One Sports Night. John is in Ohio, wants to weigh in on the conversation. John, what's going on? You're on Westwood One Sports Night.
0: Wiener Bang.

0: for taking the call.
1: No, I appreciate it. I think that's a really good. So I had made that comparison earlier because Andrew Luck at a time was positioned to be one of the next faces of the NFL. He replaces Peyton Manning in the first year, immediate playoff success. And you're like, whoa. Because everyone knew when Peyton Manning was hurt that year, that Colts team should have lost every single game. They were god-awful. The quarterbacks they had were tough to watch. The team was not built well. And then Andrew Luck took that team, flipped it, went 10-6. Was in competition with Robert Griffin III for Rookie of the Year. RG3 did it in Washington where he had the read option. Read option took the NFL by storm. He gets Rookie of the Year. But Andrew Luck had this longevity. He had gotten to AFC championships, squared off against Tom Brady. He looked like the dude, and then it all just fell apart because of what you said, which is they did not surround him with the things necessary to be successful. And Andrew Luck's a genius. He has so many other things that he couldn't do after and outside of football. And he said, I'm not doing this anymore. It sucks getting out of bed. I get hit all the time in games. I am going to call it quits. We can argue that the way that he did it maybe wasn't the greatest in the world, doing it and having the news break in a preseason game where he's like on the field in street clothes. It was very odd. I'm sure he wants to redo that, but I don't want to see Joe Burrow go down that same route. I would prefer if there is only ever one Andrew Luck and that you don't have teams that are incompetent skewering and ruining the career of a great, potentially great quarterback. And I believe Joe Burrow is a great quarterback. Chance is in Alabama, wants to weigh in. Chance, what's up, man?
2: Yo, man, I think Joe Burrow is a great talent. I think he's a top five quarterback.
1: Me too.
2: But I do not want to hear him weasel his way out of Cincinnati. I don't give a damn about his poor defenses. You know what? He has Ja'Marr Chase and Higgins. Ja'Marr Chase is rated number one, number two receiver in the league. Higgins is a top 10 guy. He has so much stinking talent on offense. You know what? Why doesn't Josh Allen just ask for a trade out? You know, because I don't want to hear, you know, when that's my team, the Bills, right? Anytime Buffalo's defense gets in the playoffs, they stink. They give up a 30 piece. And he has not had a receiver since Diggs, you know, for 2 years. Now, you know, they got one now, but my God. For him to cry, I mean, I'm not saying he hasn't done it yet, but if he does, I mean, I will be so irritated to walk away from the – to me, it's the best receiving core in the league. It's a joke. You traded off. You could have traded Higgins and got more defensive help. It is a weak punk move if he weasels his way out of Cincy.
1: That's a fair point, Chance. I would disagree, and I would point out that his defense was so unbelievably bad in 2024 that he should have asked out right then and there. Be like, wait, you guys are allowing how many points on a regular basis? I have multiple games where I'm scoring 30-plus points, and we're still losing because you guys literally can't stop a nosebleed. I think in 2024 he would have had this, hey, you are correct in that. I actually don't think that's the case now. I think they've done a really good job, Cincinnati has, or at least a good job, of building a defense. The acquisition of Dexter Lawrence, I think, is huge because, again, he is a legitimate game wrecker. He's not at a premium position, a defensive tackle versus a defensive end, but he is a game wrecker enough to say the defense is significantly better with him. And I think some of the guys that they have drafted, them not paying Trey Hendrickson at the time looked silly because he was such a good pass rusher. But I think in the long term, that was a smart move because it's allowed them to use that money and allocate those resources elsewhere. And that's been really, really positive for the Cincinnati Bengal defense. I think they're going to be good this year. But if they're not, I'm not going to knock Joe Burrow for wanting to get out of a situation because that roster is not up to par. When we get back, the love affair between Hurts and Brown. Who needs a bigger season more? That's next.
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4: 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No worries. 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
1: At the Denton Day on Twitter, in about 5 minutes, we'll react to the hug scene around the world. Jalen Hurts and A.J. Brown. But I got a tweet. You can tweet at me at the Denton Day. I got a tweet from Blaine, and he tweets me and he says, Denton, I've been listening to you for the last hour laying out the hypothetical for Burrow, but I want you to lay out your thoughts on Joe leading the Bengals to a successful season and what that looks like moving forward. Okay, Blaine, I gotcha. So I pulled up the Cincinnati Bengals schedule. So Joe Burrow said he is manifesting success in 2026. Now, I generally am the person that makes fun of people for using the word manifesting, but I love Joe Burrow, so I will allow it for this instance. I pulled up Cincinnati's schedule. This schedule, I think, presents itself as

put my faith in them, which I do think lends to Cincinnati potentially stealing one by going to Houston and beating the Texans. Pittsburgh's a win. I don't believe in Aaron Rodgers. The Jacksonville game could be interesting. So we'll just say, for the sake of conversation, they lose a game in the first five. They're not going to lose against Miami in week number five. You're 4-1 through the first five. You get a bye week, and then you get Baltimore, Tennessee, Atlanta, and Pittsburgh in the next four. Baltimore's working with a new head coach. That's still early enough to where they should be. They could be kind of ironing out some of the kinks, though I will point out, just a sidebar conversation here, the Ravens players are really making it known that John Harbaugh had some flaws. I stumbled across a quote that Rashad Bateman told Jeff Zrebeck of The Athletic. Sorry if I butchered the last name. Rashad Bateman said, "Everybody harps on the details. That's not what we've had here." End quote. It feels like every single time a Ravens player has had the opportunity to give a little backhand to John Harbaugh, they have. And I don't really mind that, to be honest, because it doesn't feel personal. If you're going to give criticism to a guy that worked at your place of business and then does not work at your place of business, but you're keeping it above the belt, I'm all for that. I have found that to be very interesting with the way that the Ravens have talked about the current establishment. And I say that because there are still high expectations for the Ravens. And usually when you get a new coach in, the thought is, hey, it's going to take a year. New coach, especially considering that Jesse Minter is a first-time head coach, there's not a lot of rhyme or reason just on paper for that to work out beautifully in year number one. If he's a detail guy, I think that raises the ability there and the potential for it to work out for Baltimore. With that said, I think Cincinnati's going to split with Baltimore. So I'm not just going to sit here and do their entire schedule, but there's a realistic possibility by the time they get to week 11, which is their first Monday night game and only Monday night game of the year against the Commanders in the Battle of LSU Quarterbacks, which, if you think that's not going to be a storyline considering how the last 10 days have gone in LSU land, you are tripping. But there's a realistic possibility that they have maybe two losses by week 11. So you're sitting there like 9-1 or 9-2 potentially. That'd be pretty substantial. So as much fun as I'm having with the idea that Joe Burrow could potentially want out of Cincinnati, I don't think that's going to be the case, because I think they're positioned to be successful. They would have been successful had Joe Burrow not gotten hurt last year. I thought the team was good enough. Offensively, they check every box in the skill position. Defensively, Boye Mafe's been a big addition. John Allen spent years here in D.C. John Allen's a competent player at the defensive tackle. I would argue that John Allen is better than what Cincinnati has had most years, and he's the second best guy at that position. The John Allen-Dexter Lawrence combination could be demonstrative for the Cincinnati defense. If you give the defensive backs a pass rush, you're going to be in a really good spot. Linebacking core kind of is what it is, not over the moon about it, but the defensive tackle combination of Dexter Lawrence and John Allen. I know we look at defensive ends as the legitimate game wreckers, and I believe that to be the case. But if you have a dominant duo of defensive tackles, I think that ends up being way more dismantling. Because in today's NFL, especially with everybody in the shotgun, or most teams primarily in the shotgun, all the quarterbacks want to do is step up in the pocket. Right, you get the snap out of shotgun, and all they want to do, you want to take your two steps, and then you want to step up. You want to climb that pocket. And coaches across the NFL are saying, climb that pocket. Now, certain guys, your Lamars, Josh Allens, Jaden Daniels, Jalen Hurts, Drake May, Caleb Will, like, there are a bunch of guys that can get outside of the pocket and throw on the move. They exist. But everybody wants to step up in the pocket. If you have a dominant duo of defensive tackles that are stopping a quarterback from stepping up in the pocket, that's how you build a great defense.
So I think from that perspective, Cincinnati's

0: defense is significantly better, which is why a lot of the conversation that we have had has been more fun than anything. Because Cincinnati's going to win at least 10, 11 games this year if Joe Burrow's healthy. I'm Denton Day. I'm sitting in for Josh Graham on Westwood One Sports Night on a Thursday, now Friday morning on the East Coast. 310-840-4910 is the phone number. That's our talk and text line. You can obviously tweet me as well the way that Blaine did at the Denton Day. We saw on social media today, or rather on Thursday, a hug round the world. Jalen Hurts and A.J. Brown hugged. We should be celebrating in the streets of the internet at least. I think it's very rare that we see back-to-back days of joint practices, so really I want to commend Philadelphia and the Patriots for doing that. I think that's a really cool thing that most teams don't do. Like, Washington had one day with Miami last week before their preseason game. They have another day with Baltimore next week prior to their preseason game there, but it's one day. It's not 2 days. So I commend the Patriots and the Eagles for getting two joint practices in together. I'm not actually going to sit here and harp on the relationship and the personal nature of the relationship between Jalen Hurts and A.J. Brown, because honestly, I don't really care. I don't know them two dudes. I do not care whether they like each other. It makes my job more fun if they don't, because that is an easier storyline to navigate towards. But I don't really care how they feel about one another. What I do care about and find to be very interesting is, what is Philadelphia going to do? Because with the joint practices, with those two teams coming together, it has been very evident that one team has A.J. Brown and one team does not have A.J. Brown. Now, there is not going to be any love lost with Philadelphia and A.J. Brown. There's a large segment of that fan base and of the people in that building that say, A.J. Brown quit on us. Why the hell would we want him back in 2026? And if that's your mentality, I agree. If you got a guy that you're asking to do a lot on your team and he quits on you, why would you want that dude back? That's easy logic to follow. And that's good logic. It's sound logic. The execution of that, however, is very different. And trading A.J. Brown, great. Yes, we have gotten the guy that did not want to be here out of here. Replacing A.J. Brown is not that easy. If you don't believe me, ask Tennessee. A.J. Brown at one point was asking for $25 million per year. Different times for wide receivers. He was asking for $25 million per year. And Tennessee, who had Derrick Henry and Ryan Tannehill, and had had success in the postseason with that trio, balked at the number and said, we can find another A.J. Brown in the NFL draft. And they traded him to Philadelphia. He got a four-year, $100 million contract, $25 million per year, and then proceeded to have a top-five wide receiver season and was a dominant player and helped lead Philadelphia to its first Super Bowl in the Jalen Hurts era. And Tennessee drafted Treylon Burks out of Arkansas. Now, I like Treylon Burks. Treylon Burks is here in D.C., and he's a very nice individual. I've talked to him multiple times. I like Treylon Burks. Treylon Burks ain't A.J. Brown. He was never going to be A.J. Brown. He was good at Arkansas. He was never going to be A.J. Brown. And shockingly, he did not become A.J. Brown in Tennessee. I mean, the man, as nice of a person as he is, he's fighting for a roster spot in Washington right now. A.J. Brown is going to be catching touchdown passes from the guy that led or was second in MVP voting. Different stratospheres. So moving off of A.J. Brown, positive for Philadelphia, replacing A.J. Brown, that's a much more difficult thing to actually execute. And they haven't done that. They do not have, they being Philadelphia, they do not have the skill position players that you think of when you think of Philadelphia. Because for such a long time, you have thought of them as a top wide receiver group. When we get into off-season radio, and we talk about lists, we love a list season in this line of work. We love it. We often get to a point where we're ranking wide receiver groups. And Cincinnati for the last few years has always been at number one. Minnesota has been interesting with Jordan Addison and Justin Jefferson. Los Angeles, the Rams have been interesting with Puka Nacua and now Devontae Adams, Cooper Kupp before him. But in that conversation was always Philadelphia with Devontae Smith and A.J. Brown. You don't have that anymore. And that puts a lot of pressure on Jalen Hurts. Like, a lot of pressure on Jalen Hurts. A few years ago, that dude should have won Super Bowl MVP in a loss. In a game in which the Michael Jordan of the era in Patrick Mahomes was on the field and playing, Jalen Hurts outplayed him in the Super Bowl. It is the best game that dude has ever played in his life at any level. He was unstoppable. Kansas City had no answer for him. They just happened to have a player in Patrick Mahomes that has the clutch gene. But Jalen Hurts in that Super Bowl was unbelievable. He hasn't come anywhere close to playing a singular game as good as the game he played in that Super Bowl. In fact, I'd go so far as to say he's barely played a single half at the level that he played in that Super Bowl. Despite the fact that they have given him all of the weapons, they went out and they got Saquon Barkley. He's had one of the best offensive lines. He's never been able to recapture that. And Philadelphia in 2026 is going to ask him to do that without A.J. Brown on the roster. They drafted Mekhi Lemon out of USC. And Mekhi Lemon was a good wide receiver at USC. You could argue he was the best wide receiver in this year's draft class. He's dealing with a hamstring injury. Now he's returned to practice, but he's missed a lot of practice in Philadelphia with a hamstring injury. He's also not at all the same kind of player that A.J. Brown was. A.J. Brown is this outside wide receiver, 6'2", 6'3", is going to jump over you if necessary and can, in the blink of an eye, have four catches for 120 yards and two touchdowns. Trust me, he did it to Emmanuel Forbes. He is a dynamic wide receiver. Mekhi Lemon is a guy that's primarily going to be in the slot, which you can do a lot of damage in the slot, especially in today's pass-happy NFL offenses. But he's a guy that primarily is going to be in the slot and doesn't have any NFL experience, and you are positioning him to be wide receiver two to Devontae Smith's wide receiver one. I think Devontae Smith can be a great wide receiver one in the NFL. It's a hell of a lot easier to be productive, though, when A.J. Brown is on the other side. So his life is going to be a lot more difficult, because if you don't have another dynamic threat at wide receiver, what teams are going to do is they're going to put a really good corner on you, and then they're going to always have help over the top. They're just going to bracket the hell out of Devontae Smith until Jalen Hurts can force them to pay attention to somebody else. And I don't know that he has the ability to do that. If he's tucking and he's running, he's dynamic. But if you're forcing him to be a pocket passer, there has never been a time where that has been his bag. Even in that Super Bowl, what made him so great was the fact that when he needed to run, he could. He wasn't just constantly running. He was making good throws down the field. But when he needed to run, he could. If you're going to ask him to be a little bit of a pocket passer, that's not a good spot for him to be in. But do you want to put your quarterback at the risk where he has to go Superman mode just to win games? The Mekhi Lemon factor of this has made it much more complicated because he is a relative unknown. Now, he was back at practice for Philadelphia, which is big. Here's Nick Sirianni saying to reporters, telling reporters what they need to see from Mekhi Lemon as we lead up to week one.
1: The extra meeting time, you know, being able to go through some of that stuff, like even just when that meeting time too, you can just, you know, walk through some things and in the meeting room. And so, yeah, always mentally you're doing everything you can do to help that. And then obviously too, you know, you want to be in great shape. So there's things that, you know, that you can do there too, as well. As far as, you know, what he's doing in the training room to make sure that he's in as good a shape as he possibly can be when he steps back out in the field. So all those things are thought about, and we're working through all those things right now.
0: What Sirianni said right there was not harsh. It was fair, but he was pointing out Mekhi Lemon is not ready yet. Could he get ready by week one? Certainly. We got a lot of time between now and week one, but he's not ready yet. And he's also missed a lot of really valuable reps with Jalen Hurts. So if he's positioned to be wide receiver number two, it puts a lot of pressure on Jalen Hurts. Maybe Saquon has an MVP caliber season again. I happen to have noticed offensive line for Philadelphia step back in 2025. And it seemed like the guy that suffered the most from that was Saquon Barkley. When he had the great offensive line, he was knocking on the door of a historic season where he was maybe going to win MVP. When he had just a good offensive line, it felt like the dynamic ability of Saquon Barkley went down a little bit of a notch. And it felt like the dynamic ability of Philadelphia's offense went down two notches because they needed Saquon Barkley, and Jalen Hurts is not the guy consistently that is going to go out there and elevate everybody around him. That's never been his bag, but that's what they're going to ask him to be. And I've just found that dynamic to be glaringly obvious as you watch A.J. Brown at the joint practices catch touchdown passes over the defense of Philadelphia that has long been a good defense with Quinyon Mitchell and Cooper DeJean. But in watching A.J. Brown decimate them in practice with a guy that was second in MVP voting in 2025. And that's where we get to our question that I want you to weigh in on the phones at 310-840-4910. 310-840-4910. Who is going to have the better season in 2026? I know it's not apples to apples. It's a wide receiver versus a quarterback. But who is going to have the better season in 2026? 310-840-4910. We take some of your calls on the A.J. Brown versus Jalen Hurts debate when we get back. It's Denton Day on Westwood One Sports Night. 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
3: 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Netflix's groundbreaking NFL coverage gets even better this season. 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
1: 310-8404-910. You can tweet me at the Denton Day. In 2026, who is going to have a better season? Jalen Hurts or A.J. Brown? Now, that's going to take some explaining because you can't just compare numbers. But I think we can do it. 310-8404-910, 310-8404-910. Let's go to Jason in Chicago. Jason wants to jump in here. Jason, you're on Westwood One Sports. How are you?
2: Hey, I'm good. Good morning, guys. How are you guys doing?
1: We're doing good.
2: Good, good. I think A.J. Brown is going to have a stellar year. I think he's got something out there on his chip on his shoulder to prove. And I think he's going to do it. I think he's going to make people realize that he is the better bet versus him and the quarterback.
1: I am in 100% agreeance with you, Jason. So great call. With this conversation, to me, is a bit simple, honestly. I don't love Jalen Hurts as a quarterback when he's asked to throw the ball. I love A.J. Brown as a wide receiver when he is happy. A.J. Brown was not happy in Philadelphia. His play suffered. His attitude suffered. He's going to New England, change of scenery, but more importantly, he has a coach in Mike Vrabel that he deeply respects. And I don't know that he disrespected Nick Sirianni. That would be unfair of me to say, not knowing either of those two dudes. But what I do know is that he holds Mike Vrabel in a much higher regard, because he seems to hold Mike Vrabel in a higher regard than literally everybody else in the NFL. The only person that loves Mike Vrabel more than A.J. Brown is Diana Russini. And maybe now that isn't even the case. A.J. Brown loves Mike Vrabel, and I cannot foresee a scenario where the way that it ended in Philly, where he was giving up on the team, according to them, where he was not playing up to his full potential because of personal feelings getting in the way, and he was frustrated with certain elements that were very much behind closed doors. I cannot see a scenario where that happens when he is now with the New England Patriots being led by Mike Vrabel. I mean, we had heard rumors of this dude wanting to get to Mike Vrabel as soon as he took the job. As soon as Vrabel took the job, we knew, hey, A.J. Brown's probably going to end up there. Because we all remember, or if you don't, allow me to jog your memory, when A.J. Brown was traded, we knew two things. One, Philadelphia is going to pay him. And then two, there was the viral video and photo of Mike Vrabel's reaction in the war room, because A.J. Brown got traded during the NFL draft. There was the viral reaction in the war room of Mike Vrabel looking like he wanted to fight somebody. The eye rolls, the body language. He did not want any part of trading A.J. Brown, but the higher-ups wanted to trade A.J. Brown, and it was thought to be one of the key fork-in-the-road moments to where the relationship between Mike Vrabel and Tennessee started to disintegrate. He wanted to have power. He wanted to have his guys. A.J. Brown was one of his guys. A.J. Brown deserved to be one of his guys. They said, no, he's not worth $25 million. We're not going to pay that to him. They trade him, and then he goes on to be one of the great wide receivers in the NFL. Mike Vrabel didn't love that. So we know that he holds Mike Vrabel in a very high regard. On top of that, he's playing with Drake May. What Drake May did in 2025, with Stephon Diggs being the best wide receiver on that roster, was unbelievable. Imagine what that's going to be like when you now have A.J. Brown. And to an extent, Romeo Doubs, but we're keeping this about A.J. Brown and Jalen Hurts. When you get A.J. Brown, after having Stephon Diggs, who I love Stephon Diggs. He's on my squad now, but he's not A.J. Brown. A.J. Brown is still in the prime of his career, has no significant injuries in the last few years, and is very angry and has a point to prove to Philadelphia, because whether they want to say it's all love, whether they're going to say all of the right things. I mean, Jalen Hurts has made a career out of being very, very boring at the podium and keeping it he doesn't even keep it straight, because sometimes I feel like he talks in riddles, but he's very boring at the podium. He's not going to allow a whole lot of the back and forth at the podium. A.J. Brown is playing with a chip on his shoulder to prove to everyone and Philadelphia, I'm better than him. It's not quite Kobe and Shaq, because they can never actually square off. Not that we saw Kobe and Shaq square off. We were robbed of those opportunities. It's not quite the same dynamic, but A.J. Brown wants to prove I am better than him. And I do think that Jalen Hurts, in the midst of all of his riddles that he will speak, also wants to prove that he is better than A.J. Brown, that he can be successful without A.J. Brown, and I do not think that he can. I think A.J. Brown can fit right in with what New England is doing and be successful. I do not think that Jalen Hurts can be successful to the level that he was with A.J. Brown without A.J. Brown. 310-840-4910, 310-840-4910. If you want to weigh in on that, who do you think is going to be the better of the two players in 2026? I just don't believe that Jalen Hurts can do it. I think a lot of us, because of the way that breakup took place, and it was very easy to side with Jalen Hurts in the breakup, because again, you saw A.J. Brown not being the best teammate in the world, but it was very easy to forget that he was getting skewered all season because they could not push the football down the field. I mean, he was coming out with games where he had like 118 yards passing. They were winning. So like, kudos to Philadelphia for that. They were winning, but he was having like 118 yards passing. And A.J. Brown's like, dude, I'm A.J. flipping Brown. I should be having games where I have 118 yards receiving, me personally. And you're like having 137 yards passing because we're just not pushing the football down the field. Our offense is vanilla. Our offense is bland. It's boring. I'm hoping it's better for Philadelphia for the sake of their fan base and for the sake of everything that happens around that city. Actually, no, I'm not. I want them to fail. But it can't be much more vanilla than what it was last year. And I just don't believe that Jalen Hurts is going to excel in a system that is complex. I don't think he's that kind of quarterback. They paid him off of the performance he had in the Super Bowl against Kansas City when he was the best player on the field and they lost. They gave him all that money. I think they're trying to get out of the contract. In fact, if we want to tie this to a conversation that we were having earlier, if Joe Burrow wants out of Cincinnati, the place that I'm most fearful of him landing would be in Philadelphia. Because I think that they want to get away from Jalen Hurts. I think they're looking for the opportunity as it arises to move on from Jalen Hurts. And if they can land a guy like Joe Burrow, it would be perfect. I just don't believe that Jalen Hurts is that guy. He needs too much help around him to be super duper successful. And I do think defensively that they're going to take a slight step back. Seeing the DBs get torched in these joint practices has been very telling. There was a time where Quinyon Mitchell looked like he was going to be one of the best corners in football. You could argue that his rookie season, the season that he put forth, was one of the best, made him one of the best corners in the NFL. I feel like most cornerbacks can have one or two really good seasons. I think once you hit that third season, you really make the decision, and we can really tell, are you a truly great cornerback in this league, or do you just have one to two good years? It feels like there is a high proclivity for a big drop-off from corners when they hit years three and years four. 310-840-4910, 310-840-4910. Are you more confident in A.J. Brown or Jalen Hurts in 2026. Jeff is in Dallas, wants to weigh in. Jeff, what's up? You're on Westwood One Sports Night.
3: Hey, D-Day. I was just calling. I think you're definitely correct in the fact that A.J. Brown made Jalen Hurts look good, and I think he's the better player. But I do think New England's going to struggle this season. I think part of the reason that they looked so good last year is they were playing a third-place schedule. they're going to have to play a first-place schedule this year. And I think Drake May's performance in the Super Bowl shows that, yeah, maybe he was an MVP candidate at a third-place schedule. I don't think he's going to be this season. I think the Patriots are at least two games behind the Bills in that division.
1: That's a great point. I'm glad you brought that up. So I appreciate the call. The schedule is absolutely going to matter. The offensive line is going to matter. One of the reasons that Drake May looked as bad as he did in the Super Bowl, most of it was his fault. But Will Campbell was a turntable or turnstile in the Super Bowl. And we've been told this in the lead up to the NFL draft because of the arms. And a lot of times when you get to like the combine and you're getting like way deep in the weeds with measurements, it becomes kind of monotonous and it becomes weird to a certain extent. I mean, we're measuring hand sizes and arm length. And you're like, what does this really mean, right? Like we saw this with Reuben Bain. He should have been drafted really, really high. He was drafted in the first round kind of high because of the arm length. And scouts in the NFL and personnel people in the NFL said with 30-inch arms or just shy of 31-inch arms, 30 7/8 to be specific, with just shy of 31-inch arms, I don't know that you can be elite as a defensive end. Now, we'll see. I think Reuben Bain is going to be fine. But with Will Campbell, the knock on him when he was coming out of LSU is that his arms were short. And then you saw in the Super Bowl, his arms were short. Because he couldn't perform at the level that was necessary, and he was getting beat up pretty badly in that. So it was Drake May. Yes, I didn't think Drake May played fantastic, but it was also a little bit of the offensive line. Now I am looking at their schedule, and they play some tough opponents, but if you're going to be good, you're going to have to beat some of these teams. You know, they start with Seattle, obviously, with the Super Bowl rematch. We've known about that one. Pittsburgh is the team that you're going to have to beat if you're New England, if you're going to be good this year. I think Jacksonville is a team that you look at and say, hey, if we're going to be good, if we're going to hit the standard that we think we are capable of, you got to beat them. You get games against the Jets. Duh. Those are wins. You get the Raiders. That's a win. But there's like some, the 50-50 games, they have a lot of those. You know, two games against Buffalo. Last year we saw them have some success against Buffalo. Maybe you split the games against Buffalo. Chicago's a 50-50, depending on what they look like in week 7. Green Bay and Detroit. Having Chicago, Green Bay, and Detroit in basically a 4-week span, Miami is between. So you get Chicago on October 22nd. That's a Thursday night game. You get then Miami November 1st. So you get some the kind of like the extended or the fake bye week, if you will. But having Chicago, Green Bay, and Detroit in 3 or 4 weeks is a really tough stretch. But you got to take at least one or two of those games. I still am confident that New England is going to be in the postseason. I am still confident that Drake May is going to continue to ascend, and I think his job is a lot easier with A.J. Brown. We're active on the YouTube channel as well. You can chat with us. Kid Cowboy says they gave him all that money, they being Philadelphia, and then he won the Super Bowl. How many players get the bag and then win the Super Bowl? I think you're right, but I also watched that Super Bowl. And I did not come away thinking, wow, Jalen Hurts is so unbelievably awesome in that Super Bowl. I came away thinking, how did they just destroy Patrick Mahomes without blitzing? So I look at that Philadelphia defense when they won the Super Bowl. I can't take it away from him. He won a Super Bowl. He won a championship. He was at the mountaintop. He played way better in the game that they lost. And the defense was the one, that was the side of the football that was way more intriguing in that Super Bowl because they made Patrick Mahomes' life a living hell, and they did it without blitzing. Doing that in this day and age of the NFL, not blitzing, is insanity to me. But they were so good on the defensive line. Jalen Carter and Jordan Davis and all their edge guys were so good and so dynamic. It really was like the Jalen Carter show, if we're being honest. But the other guys on that defensive line were so unbelievably good, it was impossible for that Chiefs offense to do literally anything. 310-840-4910, 310-840-4910. If you want to weigh in on the drama Jalen Hurts, A.J. Brown, who do you think has a better year in 2026? That is the way to do so. You can tweet me as well at the Denton Day. We'll continue to take some more of your calls, read some of your tweets when we get back. It's Denton Day sitting in for Josh Graham on Westwood One Sports Night.
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0: 4910. That's our talking text line. We got a listener saying he's listening in Buffalo on WGR 550. We appreciate you locking in to us. I've gotten a couple of text messages from our friends out in Los Angeles who are listening as well. We appreciate that. I do have a tweet from Alan. Alan tweets me and says, Denton, Hurts did not have a good season last year because the Eagles' offensive line was banged up. His best game in 2025 was in Minnesota. And I looked it up. He did have a great game in Minnesota. He was balling out against a defense that was really, really good. Yeah, I loved Minnesota's defense last year. So point to Allen for that. Jalen Hurts played awesome against Minnesota. The offensive line being banged up was certainly something. We saw that in the production value of Saquon Barkley as well, but there's a lot of offensive lines that are banged up. And Philadelphia's offensive line being banged up, they're still better than most offensive lines in the NFL. My issue with Jalen Hurts is when things aren't perfect, it feels like there's a very big difference in how he plays. Whereas I think you look at other quarterbacks in the NFL and they can survive when things go a little sideways. I mean, God forbid, Joe Burrow's had one of the worst offensive lines every single year of his career. I think last year, Philadelphia, more than anything, you could say being banged up was a reason, and that I agree with that. But I think more than anything, the center position was an issue, right? I mean, they, for such a long time, had a guy that is going to be a Hall of Famer in Jason Kelce. And I say that he's going to be a Hall of Famer in a vacuum where his podcast and him being on television doesn't exist. I do think some people are swayed when you are constantly seeing somebody. But Jason Kelce, even before he was this famous podcaster and the brother to Taylor Swift's husband, he's going to be a Hall of Famer. And when you lose a guy like Jason Kelce, things get a lot more difficult. And I think we kind of saw that on display, I felt, in 2025 with the way that Saquon performed and then the way that Jalen Hurts performed as well. It'll just be very, very unique to see him in a position where he is not. This is going to be like one of the first years where Jalen Hurts is going into a season where he's not going to have two of the best or three of the best players on the field with him, with Saquon in the backfield and then with the two wide receivers on the outside. Now, granted, I'm not saying the man's going to suck. I just don't think he's going to be as good as A.J. Brown, because I think A.J. Brown is walking into New England, and I think the game plan is very simple. Throw to him. Mike Vrabel loves him. Drake May has a hell of an arm. Throw to A.J. Brown, and offensively, we will be successful. We don't even got to give you a lot of time. A.J. Brown's good enough. He creates separation pretty quickly. So the offensive line issue that New England had in the Super Bowl against Seattle, where Will Campbell was getting beat up a little bit, where everyone was getting beat up a little bit, they don't need to be awesome. You just keep Drake May upright for 2 seconds, and he will find A.J. Brown or Romeo Doubs or somebody. But for the purposes of the conversation, it's A.J. Brown and Jalen Hurts. He will find them. Can I be honest? I didn't love I felt like the meeting at midfield and hugging and laughing, I felt like that was for the cameras. If they were really excited to see one another, I feel like that moment would have happened in the first day. Doing that after everybody had just like blitzed them with all of these questions, that felt like they collectively were like, let's shut them up. It might have worked, but they were like, let's just shut them up. And we're going to talk, and we're going to make sure it's captured by the cameras. I think Philadelphia's outlook is much more different this year than it has been in years past, because Dallas is projected to be really good and, like, actually good. Not, oh, we have to talk about the Cowboys because they're the Cowboys, and we're going to all pretend that they're real contenders. This is the first year in maybe my entire life that at the beginning of the season – you can argue that Dallas is a legitimate contender and actually mean it. And I think that puts maybe less pressure on Philadelphia, because they can kind of be the underdog a little bit. I think defensively they're still going to be good because they have Jalen Carter. I'm a big Jalen Carter fan, if that wasn't obvious. His play on the field off of the field, he could make better decisions. Like a lot better decisions. But on the field, he's very good, and he's fun to watch. So I think that Eagles defense, the defenses in the NFC East are, I think, light years better than what they were last year. Dallas, in the addition of Quinnen Williams and pairing him with Kenny Clark, that's a really good defense. You add some of the pieces that they put on the defensive line, and then you add Caleb Downs into the defensive backfield, which, by the way, they should not put him in the slot. Have you guys noticed that? I keep opening my Twitter feed, and I see reps of Caleb Downs defending somebody in the slot. Did they watch the man at Ohio State? I don't want to put that dude in the slot. If you're putting him in the slot against the guys that you're going to have to go against in this division, that is not setting him up to be successful. Because what's going to happen is then you're going to hunt some matchups if you're New York when Malik Nabers is healthy. We're going to try and get Malik Nabers into a formation where Caleb Downs is coming down and playing as a slot guy for whatever the reason is. Or if you're Washington, we're going to put Stephon Diggs in the slot. You got to sleep on Stephon Diggs. He's had a great training camp. I don't love him constantly being in the slot. He was excellent being a deep safety, like a legitimate free safety. I don't love what I've seen them do with that. It's just training camp. I'm sure it looks different in actuality when real games start. But I need to see, like, you drafted that guy and you need to have that man be successful. Like, I don't want him in the slot. But their defense significantly better than it was last year. Although at the tail end of last year, I felt like they got really, really good. New York has a great defensive line. Back half of the defense doesn't really matter because they have like six dudes that can get after the passer. And if nothing else, the Commanders aren't going to be the worst defense that my four eyes have ever seen, because that's exactly what they were last year. And for the sake of my mental sanity, they're going to be better this year because they have someone that can actually rush the passer, which they did not have in 2025. They had Von Miller, but Von Miller at like 36 getting 9 sacks was because they did not have a single other body that could get after the passer. And it was an atrocious thing to watch on a week-in, week-out basis. Washington might be the worst defense of the bunch, but I still think they're going to be a middle-of-the-pack defense in the NFL, which is impressive. Final hour comes about here. We're talking Fernando Mendoza.
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1: At the Denton Day on Twitter, where you can connect with me on or off the show. 310-840-4910 is our talk and text line. One more hour in the program, so if you got something to get off your chest, that would be the way to do so. We had two preseason games today, the San Francisco 49ers and the Los Angeles Chargers. We'll get to them second. They played second. The big story in game number one is Fernando Mendoza. He played the entire first half. In the lead up to the matchup, it was the Raiders and the Texans. In the lead up to the matchup, we had heard really positive things about Mendoza in joint practices. You're going up against a Texans defense that is just ferocious. That's going to be the best defense in the NFL this year. They have arguably one of the best players in the NFL this year in Will Anderson, who has been described the entire offseason as a guy that can shut down practice. I don't take that description lightly. I have very high expectations for Will Anderson. Clearly, the Houston Texans do as well. But they'd said really good things about Fernando Mendoza. So because of that, I had really high expectations for one Fernando Mendoza. And what we got in the game itself was a little bit of a letdown as far as the expectations were concerned. In the first preseason game, I thought Mendoza looked good. He looked comfortable. He looked confident. He made a couple big-time throws. Tonight, he didn't. He didn't look uncomfortable, but he sure didn't look comfortable. Now, part of

0: of how dominant I thought the defense was for Houston. Every time he snapped the ball and dropped back, it felt like there was somebody in his face. Every single time. Now, some plays he took advantage of that. Other plays he did not. It was very much a mixed bag with Mendoza. And as someone that had high expectations and was ready to sit up here and say, hey, maybe Fernando Mendoza is going to play way earlier than we think, because what's the point otherwise? I like Kirk Cousins a lot, but we know what this is. This ain't Kirk Cousins' long-term team. He's the veteran right now. I almost said Wiley. I don't know that I would consider Kirk Cousins to be Wiley at any point of his career. But he is the veteran that you are hoping, as it relates to Mendoza, he teaches him how to be a pro, and he becomes a valuable resource for years to come of a guy that he can reach out to, pick the brain of. Kirk's going to be doing television once his NFL career is over. He's just too good on camera to not do television. But we know that it's going to be Fernando Mendoza's team. And I was hoping, I was going to be the guy that was going to make a crazy, bold proclamation off of a preseason game that didn't matter if Mendoza went out there and balled out. And Fernando Mendoza basically said, Denton, you're not going to be a hot take artist today. So I guess thank you, Fernando Mendoza, for that. I would not thank you for the play, though, because he just didn't look the level of comfortable that it felt like he was supposed to, based on everything that we heard. I mean, Troy Aikman had got on ESPN. I don't often watch pregame shows. It's just not really my bag. I'll occasionally watch like a Fox pregame show, but really I don't watch a ton of it on NFL stuff. But I flipped it on. And I wanted to see, honestly, I was curious to see if McAfee was going to be on there for ESPN. He was not. It was Van Pelt, McCourty, Schefter, and then Big Swagoo. I love Big Swagoo. I think he's awesome. Aikman joined from the booth, and he praised Mendoza. He said, Mendoza's been awesome, high IQ player, all these things. Kind of what we've been hearing said all the time. And I just didn't see that version in the game itself. He did make one play that was very memorable, and fortunately was not good for the Raiders. This is the touchdown pass that Fernando Mendoza threw to the other team.
1: Dastan Genti. Play action from Mendoza, and he comes back over the middle, and he's picked off. Wood as the rookie. Mendoza trying to track him down and cannot. Pick six.
0: So this is a pretty easy thing to fix. And I guess if you're looking at this from the more optimistic side, if you were the Raiders, the mistakes that he made are fixable mistakes. He's forcing the ball. On the pick six, he's forcing the ball over the middle of the field. You don't want to do that. You got to check down to the running back out of the backfield to the left. Take the check down. Maybe you gain 2 or 3 yards, but you keep 6 points off of the board. He's forcing it. It ends up being a pick six. That's a fixable mistake. And to his credit, he got right back out there, right? We saw a nice, cute moment with him and Max Crosby, where Max Crosby's patting him on the helmet, being a great teammate, that Max Crosby, Raider for life, never doubted, never wanted to leave, right? Max Crosby, thank you. But there was that moment there, and he got right back up on the saddle. I've been rooting for Fernando Mendoza because I think Fernando Mendoza, the person, is a good individual. And I like watching good people be successful. I think the year that he had at Indiana also makes it easy to root for him. As someone that makes a living off of college football, I love the sport. I've covered the sport for years. College Football Overtime with Denton A, Sirius XM. It's a great time. Great time. Coming back, week one. Here we go. But as someone that covers college football and somebody that also just happened to have a lot of access to Indiana, Indiana hooked me up fat last year with the show that I run, constantly giving me players. And it, because of that, we formed a relationship. And getting to talk to some of the people around that program, everything that you see about Fernando Mendoza on the screen is exactly what he is off of the screen. That is not the same for everybody that exists on screen.

0: But knowing that that's who he is, it makes it he's a fun person to root for. But I say that to say that we have seen over the course of football history, and I've been doing this for some years now, and by doing this, I mean being a fan of football, been a fan of football for some years now. If you've been a fan of football for some years now, you understand this as well. Being a great college player does not mean you're going to be a great NFL player. It doesn't. It'd be great if it did, but it doesn't. I don't think Fernando Mendoza is going to be bad in the NFL. But it's very clear that as far as high first-round picks go, in recent memory, he is a step or two behind some of the guys that we have seen get drafted recently. Right? Like you look at Jaden Daniels. Mendoza's not that yet. Drake May waited. I don't think Drake May needed to wait. Caleb Williams, Mendoza is not Caleb Williams yet. He's not Bo Nix. You go to the class before then with C.J. Stroud. He's not what C.J. Stroud was his rookie year. He's not that now. You might make the argument with like Cam Ward last year. I mean, Ward walked into a situation where he didn't really have the opportunity to sit behind anybody. He just, Tennessee was like, you are our guy. We are going to baptism by fire, my friend. Like, you're just going to go in there and it's going to be either really good or really bad. It was really bad because Tennessee is just not a good team right now. Maybe in year number two for Cam Ward, it's better. But Mendoza is a step behind some of those guys, and that's fine. You can be a step behind now and then go have 10 to 12 years in the NFL. Like, that's totally reasonable. We're kind of seeing that with Patrick Mahomes. Not that those two guys are the same, but it's very reasonable to be a step behind and not immediately be awesome at this NFL thing and still end up being awesome at the NFL thing. I just am always very cautious about that. There have been surefire guys that I knew immediately that guy's going to be good. Joe Burrow is the prime example of that. I saw that LSU year and I said, that guy is going to be amazing in the NFL. And he got drafted and he was amazing in the NFL. There have been other guys that I've felt the same way about. Jaden Daniels, Drake May, I thought was going to be pretty good. Caleb Williams, I knew was going to be pretty good in the NFL going back to like his high school days. That's a little bit of a hotter take, I understand, but I watched him in high school and I'm like, yep, that's an NFL quarterback. He just needed to find the right place. He found the right place. Found Lincoln Riley with USC and Oklahoma, and it's all worked out very, very good. Mendoza's going to take a little bit more time, and that's fine. But he is hilarious. And when he eventually takes over the starting quarterback role in Las Vegas, which I think is going to happen probably in November, they're not going to be good this year, but their first seven games are a gauntlet. I'm not throwing the rookie into the gauntlet. His first game is not coming. If I have the opportunity to make the decision, like injuries happen, understood. But if I have the opportunity to make the decision, I ain't throwing his ass in there against Los Angeles for your first NFL game. Hey, man, we're excited that you're our quarterback. Go play Myles Garrett and what is likely going to be Aaron Donald. What's the worst that could happen? Well, a lot of things, right? So I'm not going to throw him in there. They have a prime opportunity November 1st against the Jets. That's where he makes the debut. At that point, the team's going to be at best 2-5 or 2-6, whatever that would be. They're going to be at best like 2-5, probably more in the direction of 1-6 because they're just not a good football team, right? They're just not. And they play a bunch of really good football teams. So when you are already not very good and you're playing a bunch of teams that are very good, that math equation is not good. But I just like hearing Fernando Mendoza talk. I think he's funny. He reminds me of Jameis Winston. This is Fernando Mendoza during the broadcast after he was done playing, just making sure that Joe Buck gets a little bit of love.
1: Thank you. Please do. Please do. And please tell Mr. Buck I say hello.
2: Oh, we love it. There you go. What about Mr. Aikman?
1: Oh, of course. I mean, he's a legend, you know. I think Mr. Buck needs some more love because, I mean, Mr. Aikman's already, you know.
2: Well said, Fernando. You nailed it.
1: Thank you. God bless.
2: Back to you guys.
3: See, there it is. Back to Mr. Buck. That's the stuff. I mean, he is unique.
0: Mr. Buck, you got to really enunciate the B if you're doing this job. The FCC says, Dan, enunciate the B with that one. But calling Joe Buck Mr. Buck is hilarious. I'm glad that we as a sports society have come to the realization that Joe Buck is a good play-by-play announcer. It felt like there was a time where he was like the Nickelback of play-by-play announcers, where we all pretended that we didn't like him. Nickelback got some bangers. Now, they're not like my favorite band in the world, but Nickelback got some bangers. But there was a time where everyone was like, this is a loser band. I'm glad that we're coming around to the Joe Buck being really good at his job. And Aikman's fine, too, right? Yeah, we like Troy Aikman. C.J. Stroud did play in this game. Only one series. The Houston Texans did score a touchdown on that series. It was a Woody Marks touchdown run. Stroud is in a very unique position as far as quarterbacks go, because when he had his rookie season, at the time, it was the best rookie season that we had ever seen. Jaden Daniels has since surpassed that, but at the time, it was the best rookie season that we had ever seen. And immediately, everybody was like, that guy's going to get $65 million. When the contract comes up, that guy is going to be making more money than Dak Prescott, who is making $60 million per year and has been the highest paid quarterback in terms of AAV for a number of years in the NFL. Everybody thought Stroud was going to get that number. Now, if he gets 50, that's a win. If you're getting $50 million over the course of 4 or 5 years, at this point, you might just have to want to take that thing and run. He is in a very tough spot because of that. Because he was so good his rookie year, and then it feels like every single year he has gotten just a little bit worse. And the postseason game that he played against New England last year was not a franchise quarterback postseason game. He played the game the way that you would anticipate a backup quarterback coming in because the original starter got hurt. And that is just, you can't hitch the wagon to what you saw there. You can't give $60-plus million to what you saw there. But at the same time, next year is when Caleb Williams is going to be extension eligible. Drake May is going to be extension eligible. Bo Nix, Jaden Daniels. If you want to be funny, Michael Penix. If you want to be even more funny, J.J. McCarthy. All those dudes in that insane 2024 draft class are going to be extension eligible. You want to get the contract done before one of those guys gets their contracts done. Whoever the first domino to fall in that extension talk, which if I had to guess just now, sitting here August 21st, 2026, if I had to guess, the quarterback from 2024 that gets paid first is going to be Bo Nix. Just a feeling, knowing what I know about some of the quarterbacks, just a feeling that Bo Nix is going to be the first guy of that group to get the extension. It feels like to me that he is going to be the one that is going to be seated at the negotiating table, ready to knock it out immediately. I think a few of the other ones in that class are going to put up a negotiating fight, if you will, or it'll be a little bit more of a wrestling match between general manager and agent. Just a guess. What do I know? But you want to get that C.J. Stroud contract done before then. Not to get it out of the way, but to get it out of the way. So you're just, hey, we paid you. You're our guy. We don't got to worry about you. We've already paid Will Anderson. So, like, they have the money, right? You drafted Will Anderson immediately after C.J. Stroud. Your confidence level in Will Anderson is through the roof, as it should be. You want to get that Stroud contract done. Adam Schefter has said on multiple ESPN programs that the two sides are talking. Conversations are productive, but they're far apart. I oftentimes don't know what that means. Like, what is it? What are you far apart on? Is it money? in terms of total? Is it money in terms of AAV? Because like the AAV thing in contracts is quite literally for social media clout. Because oftentimes, the AAV is not what guys are actually getting paid. Like, for example, when Dak Prescott signed his extension, the six-year, $240 million extension, he made like nearly half of the contract in the first year. Because he had the first year on the deal, but then this like crazy signing bonus that was factored into the contract and into the guarantees, where he was making, like, the signing bonus was something absurd. He made like half of the contract in the first year or two of the deal, right? It was insane. So the AAV thing is quite literally just for like social media giggles and for spot rack giggles and for them to put it on a graphic like midway through the season. AAV means literally nothing in terms of, or should mean literally nothing in terms of actual negotiations. So when they're far apart, I don't know what that means. And I wish they would be a little bit more specific when they share something like that. I am of the belief that CJ Stroud is going to get a deal done with the Houston Texans. It's just a matter of when does that deal get done. And I think it would be best in the interest of Stroud and the Texans to get that deal done before the 2024 deals start to roll out and you start to see them. And his job is easy. You just don't turn the ball over. The defense is going to be so good. All you got to do is not give the other team the football. And in an AFC that is decently open, decently because there's like eight teams that I think could be playoff teams if things go right, and you only got seven spots. So there's a lot of teams jockeying for those seven spots, but I don't think as we sit here right now, there is a clear cut. This team is monumentally better than everybody else the way that we have viewed the Chiefs for the past few years. Well, not the like the immediate past 2 years, but in the early 2010s, we would look at Kansas City and say they are definitively better than everybody else. There's not one of those in the AFC, so I think that leaves the door open for a team like Houston, so long as C.J. Stroud does not go crazy turning the football over. Phone lines are open, 310-840-4910, 310-840-4910. When we get back, I'll tell you why I'm believing in a team in the AFC that didn't sniff the postseason last year. It's Denton Day sitting in for Josh Graham on Westwood One Sports Night.
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1: Last call for phone calls, 310-840-4910, 310-840-4910. That's our talk and text line, so if you want to text me, you can do that as well. You can find me on Twitter at The Denton Day. I am going to be back in the saddle tomorrow. We got our free-for-all Friday coming up tomorrow, so that's going to be exciting. I always love it because you guys pepper me with a bunch of questions that I find to be interesting. So looking forward to that tomorrow. Let's squeeze in another call here. We just got done talking about Fernando Mendoza. I think long-term Mendoza is going to be fine, but the preseason action today against the Houston Texans number twos was not as good as I thought it was going to be. Michael is in Pittsburgh, wants to weigh in on Mendoza. Michael, what's going on?
2: Hey, what's going on? I was going to say that I think that you can't really look at anything that the preseason is showing right now because, I mean, right now, like my team, the Pittsburgh Steelers, Drew Aller looks like he should have been drafted number one overall. Like everybody's over the moon for him. I think that, it's all a cat and mouse game between nobody has any tape on this guy, but he's never seen a whole bunch of the NFL defenses. Once both sides get, like, tape on each other, you'll see, like, you know, what he really is.
1: Right. So here's the thing. Right. One, I love the Drew Aller comment. And believe it or not, I don't know if you remember this, but believe it or not, 2 years ago in the Shador Cam Ward draft, the day of the draft, there was that one scout, and this like blew up like wildfire, that came out and said, hey, if Drew Aller was here, he's going top three. And it was like, hold on. Like he went back to Penn State. He's definitively not coming out. And they're like, yeah, he'd be top three if he was coming out. So Drew Aller having success, not the craziest thing in the world. But I think you're right. And I get what you were trying to say. Now, here's the thing, and I appreciate the call. Here's the thing about Mendoza that I do think positions him a little bit different than what we are accustomed to seeing. And I believe that this is a trend that you will start to see over the next few years. Mendoza has seen an NFL defense before because he played Ohio State. And one of the reasons that Ohio State last year was so good, among many things, I mean, they're talented as all hell, but Matt Patricia is bringing NFL-style defenses to college. And honestly, it's really intelligent. Matt Patricia is living the dream as a coach. He's getting paid a ton of money to live in Columbus, Ohio, where I've been to Columbus. My wife is from there. It's nice. I like it. The money that Matt Patricia is getting paid goes very far in Columbus. So he's getting paid a lot of money to live in Columbus. He doesn't really have to do a ton of recruiting because in today's day and age, you got general managers, you got a bunch of like assistants that'll go do it. He has to do some recruiting, but he doesn't have to do a ton. It's not like the 90s or the early 2000s where some of the OCs and DCs are doing the bulk of recruiting. Like Matt Patricia ain't spending time at a high schooler's house in like Iowa. That's not what he's doing. So he's getting paid a ton of money to not have to do a bunch of the recruiting and literally just coach and bring an NFL-style defense to a bunch of really talented players and then just confuse like a 20-year-old. He's literally living the dream. He's designed defenses for years that were attempting to confuse Tom Brady and Peyton Manning and Aaron Rodgers. And now he's confusing like a 20-year-old. So he's living the dream. That's a tangent. What I meant to get out of that was that Fernando Mendoza has seen NFL defenses before. So it does give him a little bit of an advantage, but he hasn't seen the Houston Texans, and he has not seen the speed of the NFL. And the way that I have always viewed things, college is one particular speed. It's a hell of a lot faster than high school, right? FBS is a hell of a lot faster than FCS. FCS is still faster than high school. Preseason is faster than the FBS. Even if the games don't mean anything, The speed in which guys play is significantly quicker than anything Mendoza saw in college. And then obviously when you get to the regular season and then in a perfect world, the postseason, those speeds are ramped up faster than even the preseason is. I think that's what Fernando Mendoza is currently having the biggest adjustment of, is that the speed is different. He played in the Big Ten, and I will not take any Big Ten slander. I know some of y'all are SEC apologists. That's fine. The Big Ten is a badass football league, and they play at a high speed, but they just don't play at the speed that you are, that he is seeing right now. And I think his interception was like the perfect example of that. In college, that play works because guys aren't crashing down on the football the way that the guy who picked it off was, who's also he is also ironically a rookie, but these dudes are crashing down on the football. The looks, the windows are just, they are shutting so much quicker than what they were when he was in college. I think that's his biggest issue at the moment, is that he's just not, he's getting accustomed to the speed of the NFL, and that's a normal thing. That's normal for rookie quarterbacks. What I do watch, though, when I watch him, is his pocket presence. And I thought he was good today, despite the fact that the Texans were on his ass. He was only sacked once. That man's going to have hella bruises tomorrow if they haven't already started to form, because they were just constantly in the backfield getting after him. But I thought he handled that element of the game really, really strongly. And then just processing, reading the field. There was a guy open in the flat on the pick. You'll get, over time, you get used to that. And I'm sure he walked over to Kirk Cousins, and Kirk Cousins was like, hey, you had a guy open in the flat, right? Cousins learned that over time. He passes that knowledge down to basically his twin in Fernando Mendoza. I mean, seeing them, we knew this. We knew this. But seeing Fernando Mendoza and Kirk Cousins standing next to one another, the man literally looks like his son. Like, if Kirk Cousins got after it early in life, he didn't. But if he got after it early in life, like, Fernando Mendoza is almost a spitting image of the guy, especially when they have helmets on. Like, it is actually insane to see those two guys stand next to one another like that. They have similar mannerisms, similar, like, ways of viewing the world, too. It's, like, kind of freaky how he's literally the second coming of Kirk Cousins. And if he ends up being Kirk Cousins, that's a win. Maybe not because you were drafted number one overall. Like, I don't think you draft a quarterback number one overall in the hopes that they become Kirk Cousins. I think you want a little bit more, but if he has a Kirk Cousins style career, the man's going to be rich. So if nothing else, that is positive. I wanted to get to the Cincinnati Bengals here and Joe Burrow. I am of the belief that the Cincinnati Bengals are going to be really good in 2026. Like, they're the team that I think I have the most confidence in right now, assuming that Joe Burrow stays healthy, in the AFC. There's so many unknown factors elsewhere in the conference. Mahomes is coming off of a major knee injury, and I hate the wide receivers that Kansas City has had. Since they let Tyreek Hill go, or traded him, rather, they have done a objectively awful job fielding wide receivers for Patrick Mahomes. Rashee Rice is fine. I'm not sold on him being a true number one. Xavier Worthy is fine. But since Tyreek Hill left, they don't have a wide receiver that I look at and say, that guy is a dominant player. But this is more about Mahomes coming off of an injury that worries me a little bit. Buffalo has a new coach in Joe Brady that's never done this before. The Ravens have a new head coach in Jesse Minter who has never done this before. High praise. Everyone in the organization is rushing to microphones to praise the man, and that's cool. But he's never done this before. New England had an easy-ass schedule in 2025, tough schedule in 2026. Houston has C.J. Stroud at quarterback. I'm sorry, but that is the reality of the situation. Great defense, suspect quarterback. The Chargers have Justin Herbert at quarterback. the king of the what-ifs. I say all that to say, nobody is a surefire thing in the AFC, with the exception of Cincinnati. The acquisition of Dexter Lawrence is going to prove to be mighty for that team. And then Burrow is a dog. And Burrow is putting the pressure on the team saying, we need to be good this year. I was actually stunned that he was as open as he was with the pressure that he is putting on the team. And he said it on Thursday. This is Joe Burrow after the joint practice with the Chicago Bears, putting pressure on his team to take it seriously in 2026.
3: I'm trying to put it out into the world. I'm trying to manifest it. I'm trying to show our guys the urgency that I have and that I want us to have as an organization to go and make it happen. You can keep pushing it down the road, or you can talk about it now and say this is the year. You know, I'm tired of saying next year, next year, next year. This is it. Life is too short to keep pushing things down the road and instill some urgency and some intensity in everybody to go and be great every day and try to go make it happen.
1: When your quarterback is discussing the short-term narrative of life, he means business. That's not something that a quarterback is doing if they know they have time on their hands. That's Joe Burrow getting to the microphone and saying, we need to take this seriously. We have too much invested. The standard has not been high enough over the past few years. We need to take this seriously. And I think his team is going to respond. I think this is Joe Burrow saying, we're done with the games. He's putting the pressure on his head coach. I think Zach Taylor has at times cost them some games in years past. I think Joe Burrow is putting it all out there on the table and saying, this is the year where we're not just going to mess around here. And they have all the talent in the world. And things got chippy against Chicago. With joint practices, the fights are going to come, and it feels like droves. Everyone is fighting in these joint practices, at least over the past couple of days. There was a fight that took place, a scuffle, if you will. We don't have video evidence of it, so I don't really know what the proper word is to determine what actually took place. But Joe Burrow was involved in it. Ja'Marr Chase went to defend his quarterback, and then he was asked about that decision after by some of the Cincinnati reporters.
4: Nothing, just defending my QB.
5: Is it good when everybody's rallying around him in that type of
4: situation? I don't care what we do. We just better protect Joe.
1: Put that on every single sign in the building. Put it on a plaque. Tattoo it on an intern. You just better effing protect Joe. Now, in this instance, he was talking about a scuffle. But I think it applies to every fashion of building a football team. That guy is the championship window. Joe Burrow has said it himself. I am the championship window. Believe it when he says it. Protect that man. Burrow was asked about the fight as well after he had manifested his championship. Here's what he said.
3: Happens. That's how practice goes sometimes.
6: I asked Ja'Marr about it. He said we better have to protect Joe. Do you get that feeling from your teammates?
3: Yeah, I think the urgency is really high this year. I think, you know, not just me, but everybody wants to protect each other and be intense and go and win a lot of football games. So, you know, it's emotional out there.
7: When's the last time you were involved in any kind of practice couple?
3: Probably college.
7: Is this something you miss at all or no?
3: Got me going a little bit, yeah.
1: I don't think that Cincinnati wants to see Joe Burrow in a lot of practice scuffles moving forward. But I would point out, when he was getting into scuffles at practice, that was the 2019 LSU year, which was, for my money, the greatest college football team ever assembled. He was constantly getting into fights. For those that are maybe not aware, that team had a ton of personalities on it. Obviously, Joe Burrow, Ja'Marr Chase, we know, Justin Jefferson. They had Clyde Edwards-Helaire, Thaddeus Moss, who was the son of Randy Moss. On defense, Stingley's on the team. But the guy that Joe Burrow would get into the most altercations with is Patrick Queen, who now plays in, I think he's in Pittsburgh, right? Starting in Baltimore, now with the Steelers. But those two guys would go at it in practice. And I have heard stories from people around the LSU program. They would go at it in practice. If Joe Burrow was bringing that level of feistiness to 2026, I think that means something really, really good for the Cincinnati Bengals. I think that means he's a level of locked in that maybe he hasn't been in years past. He's trying to avoid being this generation's Dan Marino in the sense where he got to a Super Bowl in year number two and then never saw it again. You know, being Dan Marino is not the worst thing in the world. But if your objective is to win championships, getting there in year two and then never getting there again is not very fun. So they're trying to avoid that. And I think that they are in a very good position to do so. I'm Denton Day. I'm sitting in for Josh Graham on a Thursday, now Friday, on Westwood One Sports Night. When we get back, we wrap this bad boy up. We put the show to bed. Don't go anywhere.
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1: At the Denton Day on Twitter, wrapping up today's show. Back tomorrow for a free-for-all Friday. Excited about that one. We got some preseason action tomorrow as well. And then a lot of games over the weekend. And this is obviously week two of the preseason where you're going to see some starters in action. Not quite dress rehearsal, so to speak. When I hear the term dress rehearsal as it relates to preseason, I always imagine that they're playing, they being the starters, multiple series. That's not going to be the case with everybody. Last night, a good example, the Chargers, Justin Herbert played three plays. They went three and out, and Harbaugh said, nope, that's it. We set a series, three plays is a series, you are donezo. Brock Purdy played more than that, but not a whole lot more than that. So you'll see starters in some capacity this weekend, but I wouldn't expect to see a lot unless you're the Tennessee Titans, in which case they might play like a lot, because that seems to be what they are into. All right, let's put this show to bed. To help us do so, we welcome on the great producer Ben Strober, who is operating also out of the greater DC area. So Oliver, please play those

0: Olympics in China, I think it is.
1: Yeah, so you probably saw the video that I'm talking about.
0: The humanoid robot running the 100 meter and track into a wall.
1: Yeah, so I wanted to talk about that because I found this video, one, really funny, but also really scary at the same time, because that thing was running so fast, and I don't know if it's maybe kind of like an illusion in a way, because it's this humanoid looking robot thing running and not an actual human, and you can't like put it into perspective comparative to like Usain Bolt running. It looked like it was running 45 miles an hour, and then it just crashes right into a wall, starts running backwards before it falls backwards, and just sparks start flying out of its body. And I'm just like, what in the world is happening here? But if they're going to make robots like that, and Stephen Hawking warned everyone that like robots and AI would take over the world, that thing, you can't outrun that thing. That will go, it will get you, and it will kill you. And I wanted to know if it scared you the way it scared me.
0: Yeah, I watched the Terminator movies late in life, and that was a unique decision because it feels like more than ever. Maybe you always felt that way. Maybe people, when the Terminator movies first came out, thought that we were not far away from the Terminators actually existing. But those people didn't see humanoid robot Olympics the way that we are now seeing humanoid robot Olympics. Say that one four times fast. That's a little bit of a tongue twister. I look at these sorts of things and I'm just like, why are we celebrating the Olympics? Like, why are we racing them? That's a crazy thing. Also, just know, he also like the robot or she, you know, I don't want to offend the robot community out there, didn't stay in the lane at all, you know. And I, as the track and field captain of the 2013 Freedom High School track and field team, you got to stay in the lane when you are running. You know, I'm a bit of a purist in the track and field regard. He was all over the place. So humanoid Olympics for the humanoid robot thing, not great. All over the lane, really fragile. You crash into one wall and then you break at the hip. Watching him like fall back too was hilarious because it reminded me of like a Star Wars droid when they were meant to be like objectively stupid the way that they behaved, and then to see that thing kind of behave that way was very funny to me.
1: That's actually a really good comparison. It just kind of like malfunctioned and it just basically exploded, and it kind of reminded me of like how the droids would blow up after they got shot by a laser.
0: I mean, they just had no bag. You can run in one straight line and that's the only thing that they could do. But like, I'm curious, if you're going to do the Olympics, I mean, the Olympics is more than just running in a straight line. Even if you are just keeping it to track and field, are we going to get like a humanoid long jump? Or, I mean, listen, man, if they can't handle running into a wall, which I believe was a padded wall too, because why, you're not going to have like a brick wall at the end of a track. So it was a padded wall, and the robot crashed and burned beautifully, mind you. But like, could you imagine that thing trying to triple jump? It's going to break its leg off. It ain't got no wheel on the triple jump. Look at me dropping track.
1: Like a javelin throw.
0: A shot put? Can that thing even carry a shot put? I'd actually be terrified. If that thing starts shot putting, that would be kind of scary, because then they can lift things. You know, they're running in a straight line, cool, whatever. But when you can start lifting things too, oh, God. Thankfully, this is also not an America thing, by the way. Yet, at least. But this is the humanoid robot Olympics, I believe, is taking place in China.
1: Correct.
0: Do they not have the Terminator movies? Like, do they not? I didn't want the Terminator movies to be a prediction. I wanted that to be, like, very sci-fi. And like, wow, look at how jacked Arnold is. And wow, Sarah Connor's kind of hot. Not kind of. Sarah Connor's hot. Like, I didn't want the Terminator thing to be a preview of what is to come. I like it when art imitates life. I didn't want life to start imitating art the way that could possibly be happening. That's going to do it for us. Big thanks to our guy Ben Strober and Oliver Popular, who is running the board in our Culver City studios, for hanging out with us tonight. Thanks to all those that called in. We are back tomorrow on a Friday, a free-for-all Friday. So come hang out with us. Have great questions. Small Papa, Drake Toll, is up next.
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0: the Drake Toll Show on Westwood One Sports and the Westwood One Sports app. Drake Toll with you from the Savannah Bananas organization, Locked On Big 12, and right here on Westwood One Sports. Roy Lee runs the board, Addie Bates produces, and good morning to everyone but Fernando. I still don't think I've gotten the melody to Fernando by ABBA down yet. Is that even Addie? Good morning. We'll go hot off the press here. Is the song even called Fernando? I'm starting to forget.
1: The one you're singing is Orlando from the Book of Mormon. Fernando's the one that goes like, there was something in the
0: Fernando. Yeah. That makes way more sense. Doesn't it seem, don't we seem so far removed from the bright lights, the confetti falling down, 16-0 national champion, he's lifting the Heisman, Fernando, and the whole place is singing the song, he's Fernando Mendoza, top of the world. Well, last night, I didn't hear, they didn't play the song, I didn't hear him singing the music, and on prime time, Thursday night, ESPN, like the world could watch this. I was trying to watch the Browns and the Bears play their preseason game last Saturday, and it took me, this could just be me being an idiot, it took me 17 minutes to figure out, like, Browns Sports Network, NFL Network, Preseason Plus, like, just piecing cords together trying to watch a preseason game. Last night, didn't have that problem. The world could see Fernando Mendoza, the Las Vegas Raider. And I don't think Fernando Mendoza wanted the world to see last night's iteration of Fernando Mendoza, the Las Vegas Raider. He looked uncomfortable against a Houston Texans defense that is bang up. And when both their teams are rotating ones in

0: just an interception. Heard on ESPN last night, Fernando Mendoza throws a pick six.
1: Ashton Genty. Play action from Mendoza, and he comes back over the middle, and he's picked off. Wood as the rookie. Mendoza trying to track him down and cannot. Pick six.
0: An 80-yard pick six that Fernando Mendoza tossed in the first quarter last night in Houston against Houston. But then it kind of got worse. The opening play of the second quarter, right back to ESPN and Joe Buck. Fernando Mendoza dropped.
1: Really a great year for everyone. Mendoza keeps. He's in trouble and down he goes. Wrestled to the ground by Caden McDonald. The second round pick.
0: That's not how that. I mean, but this is supposed to be the fun display on Thursday night where the world can watch. 8 o'clock Eastern time. Prime time. ESPN. Yeah. Fernando Mendoza. This felt a little bit, it's a bit different than your normal preseason game that's on NFL TV Network Plus. This was accessible to the world. And again, as the king of reading too far into preseason games, I'll read far enough into this to say Fernando Mendoza, who looked to me incredibly solid in preseason game number one, last night's regression worries you. It's not fun, right? If you're the Raiders, think about if you're the Raiders, namely a Raiders fan, 310-840-4910. How much do you read into a preseason game, right? You wake up this morning thinking, oh man, what if this whole Mendoza experiment doesn't work? 310-840-4910. The phone lines are open. As someone who reads into this, who reads into preseason games, and as somebody who's already frustrated for the Raiders, frustrated because of this, when you were a kid, and Christmas rolls around. On Christmas morning, if your dad had gotten you a trampoline, you're like, oh, yeah, that's the one thing I needed was a trampoline. And he says, yeah, you can't play with it for a year. You can't jump on the trampoline. But remember 4 years ago when we got you moon shoes, the smaller version of a trampoline, but for your feet, you can play with the moon shoes. So, but Dad, I've had moon shoes. Moon shoes have been here. It's Christmas morning. I want to play with the trampoline that we just got. Not yet. Trampoline's not ready yet. That's what Raiders fans have been told, is your brand new shiny toy, Fernando Mendoza, not ready yet. Still cooking in the oven. We got to give him some time. Kirk Cousins is going to be the starting quarterback. I imagine there is frustration with the idea that you woke up on Christmas morning and you can't play with a trampoline. Mendoza's the first overall pick. Heisman Trophy, 16-0. And before preseason games began, the Raiders were clear Mendoza was not the starting quarterback. It's Kirk Cousins. And then getting to the preseason games, Mendoza looks great game one. Game two rolls around, and last night, again, it was a dud. With the pick six, the sack not long after, and Fernando Mendoza seemed human, which we never saw that side of him at Indiana last year. But then, as I sat there in a smoke-filled bar, Tybee Island, Georgia, watching this game, drinking the one Miller Lite that I had last night, I thought to myself, go easy on the kid. Because here's what Fernando Mendoza sounded like. Here's the human being that walks the earth, that shares the planet with you and I. Here is the human being, Fernando Mendoza, on his disastrous night in Houston.
2: I think there were a lot of learning moments tonight. Evidently, it's not exactly the outing that, you know, our offense wanted, but there's still a lot of time left in the clock, so hopefully the boys can get it done and get a W for us.
0: That is just so Fernando Mendoza. Evidently, it's not exactly what we wanted, but there's time. We can do this with the power of friendship. Fernando Mendoza strikes again. Good morning again, Addie Bates. I've said it the last 2 weeks. I love reading into preseason games. I love reading into the storylines. I love reading into Fernando Mendoza throwing a pick six and looking bad last night.

0: How much do you read into a preseason football game?
1: If it's in terms of Fernando Mendoza, I'm not reading into it too much. That interception wasn't great, and he does these little things like he's not really able to manipulate the cornerbacks. You know what I mean? Like, he, you know exactly where it's going to go. He'll tap the ball. His internal clock is a little slow, and where his feet are planted, that's where it's going. So it's kind of easy to read him. These are things that I think can be taught, and that's why he's not going to be their starter. I don't think we're going to see him until, if Kirk Cousins does poorly, until a week 5-6. And I'm okay with that. I'm okay if he rests a little bit. If I'm reading into one thing from this Raiders offense, that O-line is atrocious. And I understand that the Texans defense is great, but a big part of it is that the Texans had some of their twos out there. It wasn't just their big guys out there. And there were a lot of plays where immediately there was a busted O-line. And so I'm concerned about that. When you have a guy whose internal clock is already pretty slow, and he's going to where he's planning, that's where he's going and everything. Like, that's why we saw a sack, and that's why there was a lot of pressure on him. So this Raiders O-line for a rookie quarterback is not ideal. But for Kirk Cousins, good luck. I mean, hopefully you don't have to see the blue tent anytime soon.
0: You know, yes, that's a good pushback on this take that, right, you've got to get the present in there and then be able to play with it on Christmas morning and not have to wait. I think that Fernando Mendoza should start week one and be the guy for the Raiders. Maybe the stopgap of Kirk Cousins for a few weeks grows him up into the NFL. But what I don't like is I remember as a Cowboys guy watching Dak Prescott his rookie year thinking, oh damn, he's good. Or C.J. Stroud even a couple of years ago, Jaden Daniels, his rookie year, Caleb Williams showed a lot of flashes. Are we taking the opportunity away from Fernando Mendoza to break out on the scene the way that a Jaden Daniels, a Dak Prescott, a C.J. Stroud, a Cam Newton did in the NFL by not giving Fernando Mendoza the starting job?
1: No, I think this would be the perfect thing for his growth. I think the worst thing we could do is have him start week one and put him under that kind of pressure when we've seen him be shaky when he has started. And the thing is, we're going to have a difficult conversation. Let's say Kirk Cousins gets injured. That Aiden O'Connell. He looked pretty damn good. And that is not a diss on Mendoza. He is a rookie. He's 22 years old. And if I had to guess, he's probably never had a sip of alcohol. He's a kid. Like, he's just a kid when it comes down to it. And so, in order to protect his longevity and his success down the line, I think it's important that he does not start and that they continue to work on his mechanics and the way his internal clock runs, because right now he's going to get destroyed in this league if they continue to let him play like he is right now.
0: Addie wants to give the kid a margarita.
1: You know
0: just
1: what?
0: Just give the guy a margarita.
1: Let's go to the strip. Let's go to the Las Vegas strip.
0: Nope. Scary. Strip is scary.
1: Fernando Mendoza, can I show you the Venetian? Caesar's Palace.
0: You said the name. Aiden O'Connell last night, 15 for 24, 166 yards. And at the end of the game, to win a preseason game on the road, Clint Kubiak calls the tush push, and the Las Vegas Raiders knocked off the Houston Texans 22-20 after the Texans scored 0 points in the second half. Here's the final call.
2: And O'Connell is going to get pushed from behind.
3: A little tush push.
2: Well, the clock is continuing to run, and it's a touchdown.
4: Yeah, that was the issue. If you go with that, you got to get it across the goal line, and I wasn't sure if he did.
0: The Raiders win preseason game number two. They're now 1-1 on the preseason, rallying from that 20-3 halftime deficit to knock off the Texans again, 22-20. Behind Aiden O'Connell, who came in and led the way. Addie's backup quarterback. She wants Aiden O'Connell, the Las Vegas Raiders backup quarterback, in the event that Kirk Cousins gets hurt. Bubble wrap Fernando Mendoza while you can. Lead him into the NFL slowly. 41-17, the final, San Francisco over the Chargers last night. Justin Herbert, 5 plays. He was 1 for 2, 9 yards. Brock Purdy, 4 for 6. 29 yards, neither starter for both the Chargers and Niners got significant time. But Trey Lance, remember that name? Yeah. He's in the NFL. That's an NFL guy. For the Chargers last night, was 10 for 16, 73 yards, but 2 carries for 42 yards on the ground. Again, 41-17, San Francisco on top. Latest news in Dallas Cowboys, New Orleans Saints world. each franchise will be fined $500,000 by the NFL. Were the brawls really that bad? And here's why that's good news for both franchises. Let's talk Cowboys on the other side. It's 310-840-4910. You can call or text. Get involved all day. 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
3: Where will the balance of power in the AFC lie? The Bills and Ravens have new coaches. Patrick Mahomes and Bo Nix are coming off injuries. The Patriots face a first-place schedule. The regular season kicks off in less than 3 weeks. We're ready. Are you? Westwood One Sports.
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0: The Dallas Cowboys fined $500,000 alongside the New Orleans Saints for brawls at training camp this week. I love it, man. I love it. For a franchise that's been called soft or underachieving, to have the moxie to grab dudes' helmets and throw them 30 yards across the practice field. Six different brawls on the same day this week in Oxnard. That's the exact thing from the Dallas Cowboys. It makes me think, what if the NFL's 32nd ranked defense? What if they got their get back? And now the Cowboys are a force to be reckoned with. Let's take you out to the Lone Star State. Sean Sharif joins the Drake Toll Show from The Fan in Dallas. Sean, appreciate you giving us your time before your show this morning. And the Cowboys, $500,000 fine coming down the pipeline from the NFL. Is this a sign the Cowboys have their swagger back?
1: I wouldn't read that much into it. For all the reporters that were out there covering it that we have on every day from DallasCowboys.com, they were annoyed and they were irritated with it. So none of them came on and said, oh my God, this is a sign. Christian Parker is bringing this moxie and this swagger. They were irritated with it. They're like, come on, let's get this daggone practice going. You had a lot of people there who were like, just shut this thing down. We should go ahead and cancel it. So I think they're a little bit more irritated and annoyed versus inspired that we now have a backbone defensively.
0: The inspiration side of this, then, the inspiration side of the week for the Cowboys, Von Miller coming in. And, you know, he's talked about growing up DeSoto, 28 minutes away from the steps of Jerry World. This is a Dallas Cowboy, or I guess a Dallas kid through and through, and now a Dallas Cowboy. The injection of Von Miller into a Cowboys defense, how big of a move is that on the field? We know what it does off the field, locker room. How big of a move on the field is this for production of the Dallas Cowboys next year?
1: You know, I'd put it like a 6 or 6.5 out of 10. Okay. There's nothing that tortures a football fan more than those stops to where you know you absolutely need it and then you cannot get off the field. And that was the Cowboys' defense last year. It started in the opener against the Eagles. Jalen Hurts was just running for every first down possible. And then you go into the season, and 3rd and 12 felt like a losing proposition. So I know that there are some naysayers, some on our station in the afternoon, Brian brought us, who are like, oh, you know, he can't be your leading sack guy. This is a problem. This is going to be an issue. The Cowboys don't need Von Miller to go ahead and get the final sack to win the Super Bowl like Aaron Donald. They need to get off the damn field on 3rd and 10 in the second quarter. They need to get off the field in the third quarter. They need to have the opportunity to have this great offense give you a 2-score lead. So the over-under in Vegas is 6.5 sacks for Von. I would take the over. It would not surprise me if he is their leading sack getter on the season. That is and would be an indictment of your other defensive end. So I think it's a really nice pickup for $5 million. I think it's going to be productive on the field. And I did not know that Von was like this big-time leader that he took so much pride in the locker room, where he said he wants to be a GM, front office, or pro personnel guy one day. So I like the pickup. Is it going to be Max Crosby? Absolutely not. But I think there's going to be about 4 or 5 moments this year where we're like, okay, that was worth the pickup and the signing right there when the Cowboys can finally get off the field.
0: He's Sean Sharif joining the Drake Toll Show, Westwood One Sports, the Westwood One Sports app from The Fan in Dallas. Sean, on that note, I've said it for the last, all through the offseason, really, the Cowboys are a couple of moves away and then closer. I still foresee the Cowboys being one move away defensively from true contention in the NFL. And now that Jerry has said, hey, we didn't shut the door on Max Crosby, would that be the move for the Cowboys defensively? Is Max Crosby the name?
1: Yeah, I mean, I think that would be the move. I mean, you still don't know what you have at linebacker. So, you know, we ran a poll question on our show. If you were going to pick up one of these, you know, nursing home vets, would it have been Von Miller? Would it have been Bobby Wagner? So you still have a lot of Cowboy fans who were interested in Bobby Wagner. Some people thought that they were going to pull up a trade for Jordan Brooks, the all-world linebacker in Miami. We still don't know what's going on with the secondary. There's still a ton of questions at corner with Deron Bland's recovery. And Savone Revels had a fantastic camp. Is that going to carry over? Kobe Durant. I know that the Rams reloaded their corners, but he was let go for a reason. So could you make a move at corner? I know they're talking about Adoree Jackson. There's rumors out there on that that no Cowboy fan wants. But, yeah, the obvious big one, if it doesn't go right with Donovan Azaraku at end, and Malachi Lawrence, who we didn't really notice when we were out there at training camp in Oxnard, takes time to develop as a rookie. Then, yeah, Crosby in-season move. If the Raiders have Fernando throwing pick sixes like I heard you talking about last night, that would be the obvious one.
0: Yeah. Sean Sharif joining the Drake Toll Show from The Fan in Dallas. When I was at Baylor, this wasn't very long ago, I was pledging 2020, super recent actually. And you know, obviously we don't.
1: Wait, did you say pledging?
0: Learning how to become a new member of a fraternity. Is that okay. the current verbiage?
1: Okay, you weren't Escobar over there in Waco, right?
0: Well, it is Waco, Texas. They let you get away with a lot of things there. The pledge Escobar thing was more prominent than it, but it's also Baylor. There's a pendulum there. And I remember my second week in this process I wasn't hazed. I was asked politely to write a 7-page, I'd almost call it a manifesto about the Dallas Cowboys and why they would win the Super Bowl. And what that was, and I've learned, is like this permeating example of how Cowboys fans year in and year out, and myself, I'm guilty of it too, would walk into a football season and say the Cowboys are going to win the Super Bowl. Every year, it was this roommate here, this guy here from your law class, this guy from the gym. Everyone's convinced themselves the Cowboys are going to win the Super Bowl. How close are the Dallas Cowboys to actually winning the Super Bowl?
1: You know, I think in a best case scenario, they're like a couple of rounds away. I think that they're going to win the NFC East. I'm very excited about all the changes, but look, there's a lot of changes. We're talking about, this isn't Madden, right? Like, we're talking about 7 or 8 new starters. We're talking about, whiz kid defensive coordinator, we think, but has never called a daggone play in the National Football League. Right now, we're a little bit worried about right tackle with what's going on with Terrence Steele. And last year, and so far in training camp, knock on wood, they've had pretty good health. The issue with the Cowboys remains, what are you going to do against the elite teams that are over 500? Dak Prescott and this team usually fold up when it comes to that in the postseason. What are you going to do when you face a Houston Texans defense or a Denver Broncos defense or Brian Flores, who tied up Ryan Schottenheimer in knots last year? Like, when it comes to a heavyweight fight in the regular season, the Cowboys, they usually get their heads dunked in the toilet. And Dak Prescott, we all feel really good about, I do, as a very good quarterback right now. But the big question is what he does in the postseason after the Green Bay Packer debacle. So, to me, if the Cowboys reach the NFC Championship game, that is a win on the season. If they win a playoff game, maybe some people would take that as a W, but I don't consider the Cowboys elite, and there's way too many questions about the new pieces and questions about, you know, and this has also been a dumb football team, too. They have not done the little things right under Mike McCarthy. They still have penalties under Brian Schottenheimer as well. So I still think they're a couple of rounds away.
0: He is Sean Sharif joining the Drake Toll Show from The Fan in Dallas. Sean, last thing I got for you, and then excited to tune in for what I can of your show at the conclusion of this one. Because, man, I've been so glued to kind of the Dallas, the coverage of the Cowboys, since Jerry's rhetoric has become contend and win and almost looser to me this offseason. But we get a call or a text every morning saying that Dak Prescott is just not the guy. And if the Cowboys actually want to win it, he's not the dude to get them there. While I disagree, where do you land on the Dak Prescott faux controversy?
1: I mean, I'm good with Dak and feel really positive about him during the course of the regular season. I think he's hit a stage in his career that Romo did towards the end where Tony said, look, I have conquered the game mentally. His body obviously failed him. I think Dak is there. He's seen every defense. You know, he knows every coverage. He's familiar in this system. And Dak Prescott, I think, is going to have an MVP-type season with his two wide receivers. But I do have a question about Dak mentally in the playoffs and what is going to happen in that big-time game and in that big-time moment. And until he proves that, he had one where he retired Tom Brady. He had a Rams game. He was okay. Nothing great against the 49ers. And then he wasn't fantastic against Seattle when they beat Russell Wilson. So, to me, it's we got to go through the regular season, and then it's put up or shut up time with Dak in the playoffs, because I do have a mental hurdle question with him when it comes to that. But I expect an MVP-type year from Dak if he can stay healthy.
0: Sean Sharif at 1053SS on Twitter. You can follow him and keep up with his coverage of all things Dallas from the Fan in Dallas. Sean, thanks so much for your time this morning. Have a great show.
1: Thanks for having me. You better be listening. You better be listening, Drake. Don't be just saying that. The Tolos
0: dialed in. I'll have one ear will be this show that we still have 2 hours of. The other ear will be yours. I'm going to find a way to do it.
1: Okay. Thanks, man. Have a good one.
0: Great. Great. That's that perspective. And maybe it opens up a greater conversation in the National Football League about quarterbacks who have performed in the regular season but not gotten their teams to the Super Bowl, even at this point, like a Lamar Jackson or a Josh Allen or a Dak Prescott, who put up the numbers, who will throw for 4,500 yards and 40 touchdowns, but where is the postseason success? That's not just a question, you know, in that conversation with Sean that we're talking about Dak Prescott, but it is of Lamar Jackson and Josh Allen as well. Addy, we did the 2026 Drake Toll Show quarterback draft this week, and in that draft, you took Josh Allen first overall, despite the lack of postseason success. If the question is, hey, Dak's an elite regular season quarterback, but we don't know what he's like in the postseason in big moments, shoot, man. Josh Allen's an elite regular season quarterback, but we know he's pretty bad in the postseason moments. That worries me for the Bills being a Super Bowl favorite out of the AFC.
2: You know, it's kind of like the Justin Verlander effect. For a very long time, Justin Verlander of the Detroit Tigers at the time was an elite pitcher for the Tigers. But the question was, what is he like in the postseason? Because he had struggled, and then finally he got that ring, and it was like, all right, yeah, he's a Hall of Famer. That's kind of what it's going to be for these guys. They just have to do it, because we know they are elite regular season quarterbacks. You just said that. And so they'll get it done. Josh Allen, I mean, right now I do think this is his time. This is his year. There's no better year to do it. You got a new head coach, Dak Prescott. Man, you got a lot of good people surrounding you. I wouldn't say Jerry Jones. Would not say that. But in terms of the players that are on that field right now, I mean, the Cowboys team looks good. Do I think they're going to win the Super Bowl this year? No. But do I think they could definitely make it to playoffs? Yeah, absolutely. And I would consider that a win for Dak Prescott.
0: Yeah, the Cowboys spent an offseason where, whether it was Rashawn Gary from the Packers, now Von Miller coming into the fold, paying Quinnen Williams, where the defense was the focus, drafting Caleb Downs out of Ohio State. They wanted to restructure the front seven. And you just heard Sean Sharif say that you'll have eight guys, new starters in this team, and that is strategic. That is purposeful. The Cowboys need something. Malachi Lawrence coming in as a pass rusher. Again, Caleb Downs at number 11 overall, the Cowboys forcing the issue defensively to win in 2026. 310-840-4910, phone line, text line open. 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Little Sunday night football, Cowboys and Giants. That's a win. Then you play Washington at home. That's a win. Cowboys 2-0. But listen to this. Listen to the way the schedule turns for Dallas. You'll host Baltimore, coin flip. You'll go on the road to Houston. We already know how good that defense is. You'll host Tampa. Tampa is my winner of the South this year. I think Tampa's going to be better than a lot of folks are projecting. You go on the road against Green Bay and on the road against Philly. We're not even to November yet, and you've played Baltimore, Houston, Tampa, and gone on the road to play Green Bay and Philadelphia. There is a world where we look up and the Dallas Cowboys are 2-5 through their first 7 games. Now you loosen up with teams like Arizona, Indianapolis, the Titans on the back half. But listen, not out of the woods. You play San Francisco, Seattle on the road, the Rams on the road. Did you hear that for the Dallas Cowboys this year, how brutal this is? you get the Baltimore Ravens, the Houston Texans, the Green Bay Packers. You get the Los Angeles Rams on the road, Seattle Seahawks on the road, San Francisco 49ers, and the Eagles in your division twice. It is a brutal schedule for Dallas. If you're going to improve the defense, you've got to improve the defense enough to beat the offense of Baltimore, to beat the offense of Tampa Bay, of Green Bay, San Francisco, Seattle, Los Angeles. Hell, you get Jacksonville in late December in a game that might be a must-win, and Jacksonville's going to be good. The Dallas Cowboys have it stacked against themselves in the schedule in 2026. 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That's next. 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

0: Deshaun Watson and Shador Sanders. Those are two real names, real human beings that are deadlocked in the quarterback battle in the National Football League. It might be the saddest quarterback battle of all time, Deshaun Watson versus Shador Sanders. And we've gone a step further to Deshaun Watson, who just does not care, to a Shador Sanders who feels no pressure, and to a Cleveland Browns that have somehow fooled the National Football League, its fan base, have fooled us into talking about the Cleveland Browns over the offseason. 310-840-4910. It is the Drake Toll Show. Westwood One Sports and the Westwood One Sports app. You can get involved. 310-840-4910. Talking preseason, NFL, training camp, and the Cleveland Browns quarterback battle. You know what? I think if you include Todd Monken, the head coach of the Browns, if you include the franchise, if you include both of the quarterbacks duking it, you know what? Throw Dylan Gabriel in there too. You're starting to sound very much like a whole horde of our biggest losers of the day. The biggest losers of the day, the Cleveland Browns. Deshaun Watson, who has not been a relevant quarterback in the National Football League in five seasons. Deshaun Watson is deadlocked in a battle right now with Shador Sanders, son of Deion Sanders. It was 2020 when Deshaun Watson last threw for more than 1,200 yards in an NFL season. Shador Sanders was a freshman in college. And now both these guys are duking it out. And Deshaun Watson, our biggest loser of the day, just does not care. Here is Deshaun Watson on 92.3 The Fan this week.
1: I don't care.
0: He just doesn't care. The way that we have been somehow trapped by this, the way that we are trapped by quarterback battles, what I think we are forgetting about Deshaun Watson and Shador Sanders is both of them are bad. I understand it's the National Football League, and the thing that we want to do is talk about the NFL and who's going to start this year. Oh, big position battle over there. Oh, who's this team going to add? I don't think it matters, the starting quarterback for the Cleveland Browns, whether it's Deshaun Watson or Shador Sanders. I think both of them are bad. Let's hear from Shador Sanders on what he's looking forward to in starting preseason game number two.
2: Every day of my life is important. Every day is important. I wouldn't say it's a day that's not important. So that's just another day going out there doing what I got to do, honestly. I don't really feel anxiety or any pressure, you know, even going into things like that anymore, because it's like, that's how I approach everything. So, you know, it's just another day of going to work, you know. That's all it is for me.
0: It's a day of life. It's a day of opportunity. It's a day where I get to go out there, and it's a day to do a day. Thank you, Shador. How poetic. Between that and a guy who doesn't care. One thing, again, I think we lack consideration of in this quarterback battle is both of them being bad. Watson, career derailed by major injuries and also 24 or more women who came forward with sexual assault allegations. And he's been sidelined for 2 years. The guy has not played a football season worth more than 1,200 yards since 2020, due in large part to controversy and injury. Deshaun Watson, even though he's got a $230 million fully guaranteed contract. Thank you, Deshaun. What a hell of an agent. On the other side, Shador Sanders had one of the worst rookie seasons we have ever seen. Shador, analytically, was putting together career worst numbers in the National Football League, including his QBR that was 18.9. His QBR that was 18.9 on a 56.5% completion percentage, 1,400 yards, 7 touchdowns, and 10 interceptions. The kid was sacked 23 times. And still the guy who's going to start this weekend of the preseason just holds the football. Shador Sanders. The Dogs, a Cleveland Brown podcast, tweeted yesterday. Dale Ryder had a bleak perspective of the Browns quarterback situation after yesterday's training camp practice. It's so bad, quote, it's amateur hour out there at times. This isn't NFL quarterback play. It's going to put a heavy burden on the skill position players to elevate the quarterbacks. Ryder highlighted Shador Sanders' premature spike to stop the clock in the two-minute drill, which negated a field goal attempt that would have won the Browns the scrimmage. And that Deshaun Watson, quote, continues to misfire badly. Now, here is the good news for the Browns fans. Here's why the quarterback battle might matter. The Cleveland Browns don't have the worst schedule in the world. Open up at Jacksonville, loss. At Tampa Bay, loss. Then you get Carolina at home. Pittsburgh at home isn't the most world-beating thing. Then you play the Jets, Carolina, the Steelers, the Jets, Baltimore at home, but Tennessee, Pittsburgh, New Orleans, those stack up at the very least as games you could win. The Texans, that's a tough one. But after the bye week, listen to this. Listen to what the Cleveland Browns at the bye week are within two games of 500, either direction. They're not going to tank for a draft pick. Because the back half of their schedule features, listen, Las Vegas, okay. Cincinnati, well, that's winnable. Atlanta, uh-oh, are the Browns hot right now? The Giants, hold on. Baltimore on the road, that's tough. Then you face the Colts and back in division with the Bengals. The Browns back half of their schedule. The Raiders, the Bengals twice. The Falcons, the Giants, the Colts. By virtue of their schedule, the Cleveland Browns, if they can find some semblance of a quarterback, will be okay. Problem is all of their quarterbacks look like the Chinese AI robots that have been running around and breaking themselves. That's what Deshaun Watson and Shador Sanders look like. Patty Bates produces The Drake Toll Show, Westwood One Sports, and the Westwood One Sports app. Addy, is there a world where the Cleveland Browns, with maybe you at quarterback, with anyone serviceable at quarterback, can compete, not contend, but compete this season?
1: Okay, me at quarterback, you're acting like that would be a bad thing. I'll have you know that my dad
0: it would not be a good thing.
1: Throw a spiral whenever I was 4 years old. He was very adamant on that, very adamant. I think I could do better than Deshaun Watson, and guess what? Ladies, men out there, you know what? You're safe around me. This is safe space. I'm not Deshaun Watson. So I think this would be good for Cleveland. But no, this quarterback battle is very bad. It's just so bad. The fact that you have reporters out there who, by the way, cover Danny Dimes, Daniel Jones, and they're like, oh no, this quarterback battle is pretty bad.
0: Whoa. You mean the franchise quarterback of the Indianapolis Colts? Watch it.
1: Yeah, my bad, guys. Sorry, Colts fans. Like, that's just how you know that's you're not in a good place. You're not in a good place. Do you think J.J. McCarthy should just go to Cleveland, maybe?
0: I don't often think about anything, actually. Mm-hmm. But it would be very funny if J.J. McCarthy was in Cleveland. I don't know
1: right
0: what it
1: now,
0: would
1: I
0: give.
1: I think he's QB, one, two, three?
0: He may be QB three behind Carson Wentz, who is still somehow in Minnesota. The streets forget.
1: I think he could be a QB1 between these other guys who is Deshaun, I don't care, Watson, and Shitter. You know, I'm blessed every day. Sanders.
0: Blessed every day. He's blessed every day. Not a problem. To the final point there, is there a schedule in the world easy enough for the Cleveland Browns to win?
1: Oh, gosh. I mean...
0: They would have to play the Jets every week. 17 games against the Jets.
1: Whatever their win total's at right now, like, I would just hammer the under. That's
0: and we guarantee
1: do.
0: That the winner of the Jets and Browns season inception loop, they get a playoff spot. That'd be awesome. That'd be so awesome.
1: If I just had to watch that all the time, it's that scene from A Clockwork Orange where little Alex is sitting there with his eyes pried open. That's what I would be. That's me telling people to stop if they made me watch the Jets play the Browns.
0: Groundhog Day. Bill Murray. We're in our biggest losers of the day on the Drake Toll Show. Westwood One Sports and the Westwood One Sports app. The Cleveland Browns made the first pitch here. Let's take it to baseball for our biggest winner of the day. Michael Kay for the Yankees, putting up not very historic, but an admirable three-run inning. Michael?
3: That'll do it. For the Yankees, three runs in an inning. It's an offensive orgy. And this guy...
1: Yes!
0: And I get called to the principal's office for some things that I say. Huh? We have an offensive orgy in the Yankees and Orioles game. Oh, but I get in trouble for... I'm going to add this to the highlight reel for Michael Kay.
1: But it was just three runs? Is three considered?
0: The menage a trois. France. France. I did watch Talladega Nights last night again. Second time in 3 weeks. I'm addicted. I'm addicted. Major League Baseball. I wasn't going to do it, but we can keep it here for our final biggest loser of the day. It's Houston Astros. 18-3 loss to the Angels last night in Houston. Addy, you sent me a text that said, and I quote, "This is just the Astros making me want to be sad."
1: Do you hear that, Drake?
0: Uh-huh. That? What's that sound?
1: Got some pill bottles over here.
0: Oh, no. they're all legal. It's just Tylenol.
1: Just Tylenol. No, yeah, this... The AL West is atrocious. Everybody's run differential, everybody's is in the negative. They
0: not
1: are all
0: just,
1: bad.
0: Not just by a little bit either.
1: No. Like, you asked me if I could be the quarterback for the Browns. I think I could be up there and be playing cleanup for the Astros right now. They lost to the Angels, who have not won a series since late May. Oh.
0: The Texas Rangers are a game out of first place in the AL West. They are 63-65 right now. You would be 20 games back in the NL West if you were 63-65 right now. And as Addy pointed out, the Astros, who lead the division, the Rangers in second place, the Mariners in third place, each of them have the exact same run differential, minus 46 this year. And to make matters worse, all three of those franchises are 4-6 in their last 10 games. That's gross.
1: We did have someone comment who said Addy would throw for 300 yards and 3 touchdowns for the Browns. So
0: you're really confident in your athletic ability.
1: Nope, there. Somebody commented this. It's on our YouTube.
0: Addy did play. She was a collegiate athlete. So that's of the show between me, you, and Lee Kamaroy. I'm going Addy Bates in that battle. She's been working out. 310-840-4910. Those are your biggest losers of the day. The Montreal Expos are back, and Fernando Mendoza is not. I'll explain the intricacy there. Westwood One Sports, the Westwood One Sports app. That's up next. 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
16: For a long time, when we talked about the HPV vaccine, we were talking about protecting girls from cervical cancer. But now there's something every parent of a boy should know as well. The vaccine isn't necessarily just for girls, because a new study out of Johns Hopkins School of Public Health found that boys and young men who got the HPV vaccine cut their risk of developing HPV-related cancers by about half. HPV, that virus, is incredibly common, nothing to be ashamed of. Almost everyone who's sexually active will likely be exposed at some point. The CDC currently recommends the vaccine for kids at ages 11 or 12, but it can be given as early as 9. And if your kid missed it, it's not too late for them to get protected. Catch-up shots are recommended through age 26. If you have questions, if you have concerns, your family pediatrician is a good place to start. I'm Dr. Sanjay Gupta, helping you live a better life.
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0: Fernando Mendoza. Well, that was bad.
1: Nothing from nothing leaves nothing.
0: You know.
1: You gotta have something.
0: I am very much pro reading into preseason games. Freaking out over preseason games. Do you know why? Because I'm a normal human being. Because I'm normal. This is what we do with the National Football League. We are deprived of it for months on end, and then when it comes back in any capacity, I get jittery. I feel it. I feel something in my stomach when the Hall of Fame game comes around every year. Could be IBS, or it's just the love of the National Football League. And so when it's back, how do you expect me to go last night to Nicky's Bar and Grill in Savannah, Georgia, on Tybee Island, where they have the crab leg special on Thursdays? $45 for 2 pounds of crab legs. That's four clusters, $45, fries, hush puppies, coleslaw. And I sit down, and what's on the every TV in this bar, this little smoky bar that Billy Currington is banned from, awesome. He's the country singer. Thank God for good directions. We're neighbors. I walk into that bar, every TV, it's the Raiders, it's the Texans. How do you expect me to not dive all the way in, care a little bit too much, and decide who's going to win the Super Bowl based on the preseason? What did Fernando Mendoza no favors last night is last weekend. I can picture it so vividly, sitting on a bus in Salt Lake City, going to a baseball stadium, trying to find the Browns versus the Bears preseason game. And it's okay. Well, not on ESPN, not on Fox, not on CBS, not on NBC. What about NFL TV Network Regional Plus? Browns TV Network Regional Plus. I'm going through any and all avenues trying to figure out how to watch this preseason game. I didn't have to do that last night with Fernando Mendoza. And guess who didn't look very good with the spotlight of the NFL world, the spotlight of the sports world on him? Fernando Mendoza. Now, some of these preseason games, and this is the nature of preseason. Some of these preseason games, you are playing against the ones. Fernando Mendoza goes out there and plays against a rotating ones and twos from the Houston Texans. Some of these preseason games, especially in the second half, you're playing against plumbers, lawyers, future insurance salesmen. For Mendoza last night, he got a good taste of the ones and twos of an elite NFL defense, the Houston Texans. And he didn't look great. Now, let's be fair to the kid.

0: picked off. Wood as the rookie. Mendoza trying to track him down and cannot. Pick six.
1: Not only a pick six, but a pick six on the other side of the field. 80 yards. Take it all the way back. And it's time for today's obituaries. Yeah, it is the Drake Toll Show. Westwood One Sports and the Westwood One Sports app. Drake Toll with you from the Savannah Bananas organization. Locked on Big 12. Addy Bates produces. Roy Lee runs the board. And dead today, the new trampoline you got on Christmas. That's what this is to me. Is Fernando Mendoza is the new trampoline you got on Christmas. I remember when I was 4 years old. And this is backwoods Arkansas, small town Arkansas. We didn't do the ones that had the net around it. If you fell off, you were done. Broken neck city, broken leg city, broken bone city. No net around it. Got a trampoline at the age of 4. What would have happened if I got a trampoline on Christmas morning and my dad said, nope, can't play with it? What do you mean, Dad? It's a brand new trampoline. It's right here in front. Nope. Next year. Got to wait a year. Well, then how is this my Christmas? Well, no, you got to wait for it. Well, okay. So what do I, what toy do I play with? Your moon shoes. I mean, my moon shoes. I've had moon shoes for years. They're in the closet. Why would I play with that on Christmas? I want to play with the new toys. Nope, moon shoes. That's the equivalent of what the Raiders are going through right now. They've killed off the trampoline on Christmas. You cannot use Fernando Mendoza. Oh, you fan out there? You're excited about Fernando Mendoza? Oh, the first overall pick is ours? He's a quarterback? Went 16-0 in college, won the Heisman Trophy? You want to see him play? Nah, it's Christmas morning, but you can't. Nope, can't use the trampoline. You're stuck with Kirk Cousins, who in this situation is moon shoes. Addy Bates, would you be excited if on Christmas morning you couldn't play with the trampoline?
2: Well, when you give me a loaded question like that, I told you in the first
1: half.
2: Yes, it is.
1: Would
2: yes,
1: you play with the trampoline? Black and white, cut and dry.
2: Actually, probably not. Probably not.
1: When my
2: dad was a kid, he got a trampoline and got a concussion right after getting it. So probably not.
1: Is your dad Brandon Ayuk? Actually, HIPAA violation. Don't respond.
2: This is a smart thing. This is smart for the Raiders. Let him sit. He's obviously not ready. He's shaky out there. His O-line is terrible. Do you want him to have CTE after one season as he gets sacked and sacked and sacked and sacked?
1: Let them sit. Me at Tiananmen Square in the corner. Do it. Let him do it.
2: Like, come on. Like, he's already slow. His internal clock is really slow. His footwork is slow. And you match that up with a bad O-line that's busted almost every play? No, that's a disaster. This is a smart thing. Let Kirk Cousins play and let Mendoza sit back and learn for a little bit. He has a mentor. That was the whole reason why they got Kirk Cousins.
1: Right, but...
2: But
1: where C.J. Stroud was such a good rookie and Jaden Daniels was such a good rookie, do you take the opportunity away from Fernando Mendoza to do the same thing and surprise the NFL and make his team a competitor?
2: I understand that he won the Heisman, but I don't think it's a shock that this was a weak quarterback class. Like, I don't think any other season he's winning the Heisman. Like, I can't emphasize that enough. If he was put in the era where Joe Burrow was playing and he played like that, he's not winning the Heisman. And so I just don't think he is NFL ready in his current state.
1: Yeah. Oh, that was showcased last night in a hapless game for Mendoza, but a game that the Raiders won 22-20 despite being down 20-3 at halftime with their second preseason game. Mendoza's final stat line, 8 for 15, 86 yards, and an interception. No touchdowns for the kid. Again, Raiders 22, Texans 20. Las Vegas on top. Dead today. Anybody who showed up to the complex at SoFi last night to see Justin Herbert play? Kids, wake up. We're going to the preseason game. We're going to see Justin Herbert. Well, we're going to see the idea of Justin Herbert. 1 for 2, 9 yards. Yeah! Yes! We were treated as America to a healthy dose of Mac Jones, Adrian Martinez, DJ Uiagalelei, and Trey.

0: Lance. That's right. Trey Lance still exists. When the Chargers fell to the San Francisco 49ers 41-17 last night in their second preseason game. And finally dead today, the Los Angeles Dodgers. Matthew Lab tweets. It's a joke, by the way. It's sarcasm, but it's good. Matthew Lab tweets. Breaking. The Los Angeles Dodgers are saying that Ipe Mizuhara, Shohei Ohtani's former translator, is to blame for years of financial fraud from the organization. It's pretty good. Pretty good tweet. The Dodgers owner, Mark Walter, is looking for $17 billion that the U.S. government is also looking for that are tied to Mark Walter. Probably not good. It is Westwood One Sports, the Westwood One Sports app. Those are your obituaries for the day here on the Drake Toll Show. Time for the quickie. Top five headlines in all of sports. Addy Bates reads them. Drake Toll responds. Minute to respond to each. Addy, are you ready?
1: Drake Toll, are you ready?
0: Close enough.
1: First headline, Kubiak keeps QB race going. He says, we've got another week.
0: Yeah. You are very much pro Kirk Cousins being the starting quarterback in Las Vegas for week one. Are you, this is me kind of flipping around the minute on you. Are you pro Raiders starting Kirk Cousins in week 14? Or is there a difference for you?
1: If Kirk Cousins is performing at a high level, then why wouldn't he be starting in week 14? That's what it comes down to. It's all the possibilities that could happen. What is a bad week for Kirk Cousins? What does that look like that would force them to go to another quarterback? Because in this moment in time, it's Kirk Cousins, Aiden O'Connell, Fernando Mendoza. If we're just going off the two games that we saw and what we've heard from training camp, Mendoza has had a couple of interceptions in training camp, and he's like, you know, there's a lot of learning, and he's not lying when he says that. That is not a PR stunt. There is a lot of learning, and for Kirk Cousins, that is his mentor. Kirk Cousins has seen a thing or two around the league, and I feel like that is who should start for this Raiders team, who does not have the support that it needs to support a rookie quarterback like Fernando Mendoza, someone who is shaky out there, someone who is obviously nervous, someone who is slower than a quarterback should be for an NFL organization if they're going to start. If Kirk Cousins is playing well and at a high caliber, he should be their starter for week 14. And that's fine. There's nothing wrong with that. There's not saying that Fernando can't come out, you know, maybe second half of a game if it's a blowout game or something like that, just to kind of see what he looks like again. There's nothing saying that we can't do that.
0: Well, that's more than a minute. So, didn't leave a lot of time for me there, but...
1: Well, I thought you said you're flipping the minute back on me. I was just following your direction.
0: I did flip the minute. I did flip the minute. Yeah, the only other addendum to that, and all points hold, all points that you make there I think are correct. The only, it's not even a pushback. The Raiders might just want to lose. Kirk Cousins could be ass, and that could be good news for the Raiders, who might once again try to grab a top five, top 10 pick. I wouldn't be shocked, but I don't think anybody would be shocked if the Raiders are clear with everyone in the building we're a year away from actually wanting to contend.
1: How many times can you say you're a year away from contending before you're actually a year away from contending?
0: Ask Joe Burrow. Joe Burrow is, he also wants to know the answer to that inquiry. That's 2 minutes.
1: Here's your second headline. Cowboys and Saints fined $500,000 for practice brawls.
0: Practice? We're talking about practice? You're going to find you need $1 million combined out of the Saints and the Cowboys? Addy's a Saints fan. I am the most reluctant Cowboys supporter probably in the face of the earth.
1: Right.
0: And both of us agree that the brawls were awesome. All the videos were hilarious. I liked the guys. It looked like the opening scene of Saving Private Ryan. Dudes were ripping people's helmets off, throwing them 30, 40 feet. It was awesome. Dudes rocked in this scenario.
1: Hey,
0: yes.
1: Can you scoot over just a little bit towards the microphone? What is that right behind you? What's that right? Oh, on the YouTube stream, it's a Cowboys helmet. Reluctantly,
0: reluctant Cowboys helmet. I love the brawls. Jerry has said he's going to start finding players or staff as well to help pay for this $500,000 that the Cowboys now owe the NFL. And he appealed the fine. I love it. I love Jerry sometimes. He's a funny guy. That's a minute.
1: Here's your third headline. Saquon Barkley calls out immature training camp fights amid Eagles-Patriots joint practices.
0: Saquon Barkley, of course.
1: He's the alter ego to Saquon.
0: Lesser known brother of Saquon. Saquon Barkley is a good bit. Somebody write that down. Somebody write. There's something. I can do something with that. We got that rhetoric earlier in this show, actually, when Sean Sharif joined from The Fan in Dallas. He's like, man, for the analysts who get to join, you'd be on just national morning radio and be like, ugh, geez, how cool is this? The Cowboys are brawling. The Eagles are brawling. It's like people that are at training camp are just really bored. We want to go home. Please stop fighting. This is kind of silly and stupid and wasting our time. And I think Saquon Barkley is telling the world, the fights are kind of boring and wasting my time. I'm old now and experienced. I don't want to fight. I'm just watching a bunch of 22, 23, 24-year-olds who are in their first, second, or third year in the NFL go after it, and I'm done. Sorry, Saquon. That's a minute.
1: Saquon Barkley.
0: Saquon Barkley. That actually, honestly, I would make that tonight. I might make that with my ribeye.
1: Here's your next.
0: I'll let you all know on Monday what Saquon Barkley tastes like.
1: Oh God!
0: After if I'm making hibachi, it's gonna hurdle the rice. It's gonna reverse hurdle the rice. My Szechuan broccoli reverse hurdle.
1: Here's your next headline.
0: That's what they called me in high school. I walked down the hall like, damn, here he comes, Szechuan broccoli reverse hurdle. Convoluted, but it made sense.
1: Here's your next headline. The Arizona Diamondbacks are moving Ketel Marte to the IL 3 days after his no-show in Boston.
0: Move Ketel Marte to the surface of the sun. Yes, he will disintegrate, but that is not for me to figure out. Did we ever figure out why he was missing that one day? Just didn't show up for his game?
1: So he says, and they're saying he has knee inflammation, but the owner of the D-bag said he needs a lot of apologies and explanations because it's an entire mess. There's been stuff that's come out that shows that, Ketel Marte liked some Instagram that says Ketel doesn't want to play for the D-backs, and he liked it. And so now there's all these things coming out. When it comes down to it, no one actually knows. If the owner is coming out saying, I need a lot of explanations and apologies, that proves to you how messed up this situation is.
0: If you know where Ketel Marte is, 310-840-4910. That's the hotline. 310-840-4910.
1: Right now he's on the milk cartons.
0: Where is Ketel Marte? Please, everybody's looking for him. Bobby Fischer-esque, he's missing. Do you get that reference? How niche is that? How niche is the Bobby Fischer reference?
1: I don't know if Lee Kamaroy is like vibing.
0: Yeah,
1: with
0: it. Let, yeah, Roy, get your ass in here. Roy, what do you got on Bobby Fischer, man?
2: I don't know.
0: Yep, that's all we needed. That's a minute.
2: I don't know what to say about it.
0: It's okay. I'll pull up Wikipedia.
1: That's good. All right.
0: Chess player, international chess player. He went missing one time. It's a minute.
2: Oh, chess?
1: He said, psh. Here's your final headline. Engelbert says haters are using WNBA to create conflict.
0: Psh. You want to side of Engelbert with your Szechuan broccoli? Yeah, there were 2 weeks. There were 2 weeks where I was having a lot of fun of breaking down, like, wow, man, the WNBA is stealing all the headlines. Wow, the WNBA, this could be their moment. Capitalize on all the publicity, both good, bad, the attention. And it wore off so fast. What is good about this is now fans of the game can get back to the game and watch Caitlin Clark play, you know, or can't watch AZ Fudd. It's a shame, lost her for the season. But watch the players just do the actual basketball thing and not have to worry about near as many of the storylines. But Engelbert said that everybody is trying to be divisive. They're trying to force the issue too much. Like, nope, this was a story 2 weeks ago. Am I off base there, by the way? I'm fatigued by every three headlines out of the WNBA is commissioner says everyone's sad and needs to go home. It's like, this is the same headline as last week. I don't care anymore. I'm done.
1: That's a minute.
0: Am I off there? Am I in the wrong?
1: No, it's a PR nightmare over there. Everything going on. People are throwing things on the court again. Like, everything's a mess. It's exactly what you think. It's a mess.
0: There were adult toys thrown on the floor.
1: Mm.
0: I went to a...
1: Oh.
0: Good point. Maybe I should stop myself. I went to a bar in Boise, Idaho 3 weeks ago called like Bouncing Betty's. And their whole bit is after midnight that they throw whatever live band is playing, will throw adult toys onto the dance floor. Not a problem when they do it. But when I show up to a WNBA game, they escort me out. No, I didn't keep it. It's gross. Westwood One Sports, the Westwood One Sports app. That's the quickie. 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Oh, no. One quarterback deadlocked in a battle for a starting position in the National Football League just said, I don't care. He gave up. That's up next. This is the Drake Toll Show.
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0: You know what they've done to us? You know the brainwash they've given us? It's great. The slop that we've been fed over the last 5 months of this offseason, and namely in the last 2 months around Deshaun Watson and Shedeur Sanders. It's the Stephen A. Smith meme. We don't care. We have been fooled. We have been bamboozled. Every day talking about Deshaun Watson and Shedeur Sanders and the last remaining major quarterback battle in the National Football League. Everybody else effectively has their roster figured out. And Deshaun Watson is now deadlocked in a battle with Shedeur Sanders. And maybe for Shedeur last year, who had an 18.6 QBR, if your QBR can be an ACT score, that's bad. Maybe for Shedeur Sanders, we could have rushed him into the National Football League. Did we give him a little bit too much responsibility too fast last year? Is that why Deshaun Watson is getting a possible nod this season? Did we rush J.J. McCarthy a little bit too much? Could C.J. Stroud have actually used a couple of years? He's starting to peter out. That's a question. I think we're asking the same context like a Fernando Mendoza last night. Because the Raiders still plan to start Kirk Cousins week one of the NFL regular season over Fernando Mendoza. So you don't get the shiny new toy, but he gets an opportunity to figure out the NFL a bit before he's thrown into the fire. It is the Drake Toll Show. Westwood One Sports and the Westwood One Sports app. Phone lines, text lines open. 310-840-4910. Let's take you 310-840-4910 to L.A. George, do you think the Raiders are handling this whole Fernando Mendoza thing right?
1: No, not at all. They're so backward versus the Rams organization. I'm not trying to be rude. I'm just being honest.
0: Yeah.
1: The Rams are quarterback-friendly. McVay is a quarterback-friendly coach. That's why Ty Simpson looked pretty sharp because he makes plays to help the player do the best as possible. As Mendoza, I mean, I feel sorry for him in the Raiders organization because, you know, you go to the team and they can really get exposed quickly. And he got exposed last night a bit. I mean, I realize he's playing his first team in the first half, basically, but regardless, Ty Simpson looks so much better. But the Rams have an organization that makes you look better. It's just my opinion.
0: I appreciate that phone call, George. Appreciate you holding on with us through the break as well. And let's break it down now, the Drake Toll Show, Westwood One Sports, the Westwood One Sports app. You can get in on the action just like George at 310-840-4910. Man, I gave the point to start last segment and to break it down, boil it down pretty quickly, not to flesh it all out again. It's like Christmas morning, you wake up, get a trampoline. Your dad says, you can't play with a trampoline, you got to play with your moon shoes. I got the moon shoes 4 Christmases ago. Yeah, I got to play with your moon shoes. I don't want to play with the old toy. I don't want to play with Kirk Cousins. I want Fernando Mendoza. Here's where George is kind of spot on with Fernando Mendoza is it all depends on what house this trampoline was born into. If the trampoline is on a payment plan with Klarna or Affirm or Walmart, if the trampoline is only 1 of 5 payments down in your house, hey, son, can't have you breaking the trampoline. It's here. You can look at it. It's in the yard. Wave at the trampoline. Don't touch. Because we're on a payment plan with the trampoline. Can't risk that thing getting broken. Or you go to the house where, hey, that trampoline, what are those costs nowadays? That $1,000 for a trampoline? Yeah, we're not going to miss that money, son. If you break it, we'll buy a new one. Ty Simpson was born to the house with endless trampolines on Christmas morning. Play with whatever you want. We're the Rams. We can afford this. We can develop this. This is a smooth situation. This is a developmental opportunity for Ty Simpson to become a great quarterback. And then on the other side, you have the Cleveland Browns. You just took that, you took the trampoline and said, we really couldn't afford it. We don't have any of the infrastructure to support a trampoline. Take that, I said Cleveland Browns. You take the Raiders and give them a Fernando Mendoza. They understand they are playing with the fragile egg. Be careful, very careful. We're not the quarterback development franchise. Take it easy. You know, Clint Kubiak has been a part of the development of guys in the NFL like Christian Ponder, Matt Cassel, Josh Freeman, Russell Wilson with the Broncos, I guess. Trevor Siemian, Case Keenum. Like, the list of guys that he's worked with. Sam Darnold is in there for sure. Is kind of capitalized by Kirk Cousins, who is back under the tutelage of Clint Kubiak. He hasn't been this genius quarterback whisperer throughout his NFL career. Doesn't have this long list of future Hall of Famers to his ledger in his coaching career in the National Football League. If you're the Rams, you have the opportunity to treat Ty Simpson with such care because you are the best franchise, arguably, in the National Football League. You're the first franchise to ever have the reigning defensive player of the year and reigning MVP on the same roster, the LA Rams. That shiny new toy, Ty Simpson, he was born into the mansion, into the infrastructure. Fernando Mendoza, Christmas morning rolls around, looks a lot different for him. The Raiders are protecting Fernando Mendoza by not putting him out there week one. If they do intend to stick with Kirk Cousins as their option. Because last night, it looked like, to George's point, Fernando Mendoza, the rookie, had been thrown to the Wolves and wasn't ready for it, even in a preseason context. Addy, producer of the Drake Toll Show, which is this, the thing you're listening to, is Ty Simpson, work with me here, just a trampoline in the backyard of a mansion.
2: You and this damn trampoline analogy.
0: I don't know. I got stuck on the trampoline in the first segment, and I was like, you know what? I kind of like that.
2: Which is why you probably shouldn't be on a trampoline if you're getting stuck, okay? It's very difficult to get stuck on a trampoline.
0: There are a lot of nets
2: and bars.
0: I think
2: the main difference, and I know I keep going back to this, but I feel like there's some merit to it. The Rams have one of the best O-lines in the entire NFL, and they have a great coach. They do, in McVay. And Ty Simpson has a wonderful quarterback that he can look up to as a mentor. Whereas the Raiders, I mean, he has a good quarterback to look up as a mentor, but they also have one of the worst-ranked O-lines. They are consistently in the bottom five ranked. Like, that's a big thing for a rookie quarterback. I think that the pieces, I will agree with him, the way the Raiders are ran is completely backwards. We know that. There's a reason why they've had so many coaches, so many quarterbacks change over the course of even just the last 5 years.
0: Pete
2: we
0: Carroll.
2: Know that. Yeah. If Pete, that disaster.
0: Kinda
2: think
0: crazy,
2: about
0: yeah.
2: It. Just a couple years ago, Jimmy Garoppolo, Jimmy G was their starting quarterback. That's where they were, okay? Not saying that he's atrocious, but that's just showing where they've been in the past couple of years. So I think the Ty Simpson-Fernando Mendoza comparison, yes, I would agree. The Rams have more things put in place to make sure young quarterbacks are successful. But at the same time, Fernando Mendoza is just not at the NFL level right now.
0: 310-840-4910. He's live in LA. Roy, what do you got on this?
3: So my opinion is that you can't compare the two because it's just so different, right? I feel like with the Rams, like Ty Simpson has so much less pressure, right? Because, you know, he knows that Sean McVay can develop him, right? Mm-hmm. And also, he has a MVP quarterback he can learn from, right? And so I feel like for Mendoza, it's a little different, right? Because, you know, situations are different. Raiders don't have the luxury of, like, a coach that is good at developing quarterbacks. And I feel like also, like, Kirk Cousins, like, yeah, he's a great quarterback, but he's not Matthew Stafford or even Tom Brady. Like, you know, he's a good veteran, but I don't think that, like, he's the same as, you know, Ty Simpson. So I really don't think you could compare the two because Ty doesn't have a lot of pressure, but Mendoza is a number one pick as well. So, like, I feel like there's way more pressure to perform, and I think the pressure just got to him.
0: Yeah, I think there are. It's a good point. I think there are two different kinds of pressure, but I don't want to relieve the pressure off of Ty Simpson in total because he's feeling what Jordan Love felt when Love got drafted to the Green Bay. It was, hey, we still have Aaron Rodgers as the quarterback, but we need an heir to the throne. There's a ton of pressure on Ty Simpson to be a top 15 pick. because Rams fans were not happy. Why would you draft 13th overall to a Super Bowl roster? You're drafting your future quarterback in the first round. Take a guy in the third round and try to develop him. There's a ton of pressure on now Ty Simpson to become the guy, the starting quarterback of the Rams in 3-4 years when Stafford hangs it up. That pressure is there for him to not be the bust. That was a waste of a first-round draft pick for Les Snead, the GM of the Rams, who hates draft picks. So there's pressure on Mendoza, pressure on Simpson, and the good part for Simpson is his pressure is going to be applied 3 years from now. For Mendoza, the pressure might be now, or it might be a season from now if Kirk Cousins is able to fulfill his duty as stand-in, fill-in starting quarterback for the Raiders until the young cat, Fernando Mendoza, is ready. It's Westwood One Sports, and the Westwood One Sports app phone line, text line still open, 310-840-4910. One quarterback battle. I forgot. I told you the Browns are the last quarterback, major quarterback battle being fought. Another is being waged. And somehow, with one of the quarterbacks in this battle being severed off from the waist down right now, he's still winning the quarterback battle. Let's take you to Atlanta next. It's the Drake Toll Show.
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0: You thought I would forget. They thought I would forget how bad Tua Tagovailoa is. But I haven't. Now, out on top of this, over in training camp of the Atlanta Falcons, things have fallen apart. And they were so bad in the Falcons' first preseason game that the Atlanta crowd, the home crowd, booed the team off the field. It's awesome. The passion you have to have to boo your team out at halftime of a preseason game. Falcons play the Colts tomorrow at Lucas Oil at 1 p.m. Eastern time. Colts 3.5-point favorites in both teams' second preseason game. That's coming after the Colts and New England Patriots tied 13-13. Colts played for the tie. 61-yard field goal. Bang. Pats missed a 45-yarder to win it. Awesome. I love preseason. I love reading too far into preseason. 310-840-4910. Phone line, text line open. If you join me in that, watching a preseason game and coming away with too strong of a take, either the 49ers will win the Super Bowl or Fernando Mendoza will be a dud. You know, just like last night, being glued to preseason football, I overreact. I don't think I'm overreacting to the Atlanta Falcons being bad. And you know what? It's a perfect segue for Tua and his friends to be our idiots of the day.
1: Idiot of the day.
0: The Indianapolis Colts yesterday posted their defensive highlights from joint practice with the Atlanta Falcons. And it's just a low-light reel of Tua Tagovailoa over and over and over. There is a world where Michael Penix Jr., who cannot play right now due to a torn ACL from last year, Michael Penix Jr., who has not had two working legs in a long time since his final year of his collegiate career at Washington, where Penix is still in the running despite not playing at all during training camp and, again, having a torn ACL. Kevin Stefanski, the head coach of the Falcons, former head coach of the Browns, first year in Atlanta, has mentioned the quarterback battle is ongoing. You've got one guy who has no legs and another in Tua Tagovailoa who has been injury-prone throughout his time in the NFL, who are duking it out. And Tua cannot even be named the starter despite being the only one to take a snap or throw a pass. How bad do you have to be in a quarterback battle where you're the only player who can feasibly play, and yet it's still a battle because you've been that bad? Welcome to the Tua Tagovailoa experience. Addy Bates produces. It is the Drake Toll Show, our idiots of the day. Addy, Tua Tagovailoa and the Atlanta Falcons, it's not going too hot.
2: Oh, man, I just encourage anyone, when you're not driving, to look up some of these lowlights from Tua at practice. It's not even like there's pressure on him. His footwork looks atrocious. It does look like he's doing some awkward two-step out there and then throwing some interceptions whenever he feels like it. It's pretty bad out there. So Michael Penix Jr., who's basically, you know, for the sake of it, he's dead. Like, he's on the sidelines, and they're like, you know what? Prop him up. We want him instead. They would probably prefer to have that because Tua is not all there. We're already back to Tua turn the ball over.
0: Falcons open the year at Pittsburgh, week one, loss. Carolina at home, loss. At Green Bay, at New Orleans, oh boy, this could really unravel. Especially when their slate following that is Chicago, San Francisco, and at Tampa Bay. Season total, take the under on the Falcons in 2026. It's our Idiots of the Day on the Drake Toll Show. Westwood One Sports and the Westwood One Sports app. You get to be an idiot of the day, even though he did throw a pick six last night and didn't look very good. You get to be an idiot of the day if you don't love Fernando Mendoza. Here's what he had to say at halftime to Laura Rutledge last night during the Raiders game.
3: I think there were a lot of learning moments tonight. Evidently, it's not exactly the outing that, you know, our offense wanted, but there's still a lot of time left in the clock, so hopefully the boys can get it done and get a W for us.
0: Interesting. Do we have the Roy, Fernando Mendoza with Joe Buck on ESPN last night?
4: Please do. And please tell Mr. Buck I say hello.
5: Oh, we love it. There he goes. What about Mr. Aikman?
4: Oh, of course. I mean, he's a legend, you know? I think Mr. Buck needs some more love because, I mean, Mr. Aikman's already, you know?
5: Well said, Fernando. You nailed it.
4: Thank you. God bless.
5: Back to you guys.
6: See, there it is. Back to Mr. Buck. That's the stuff. I mean, he is unique.
0: Please tell Mr. Buck that I said hello. Thank you, Fernando. You can't hate the kid. You really can't hate the kid. I think he has a couple screws loose, though.
2: My favorite part is at the very end, they go, he is unique. When I say unique, that is my very nice way of saying, like, oh, you're something.
0: Their heart.
2: Yes, for the Southerners out there. So polite. I do miss that. I do love that. So if there are any haters out there, I'll fight you. I will, okay? And I'm only 5'3", so watch out.
0: Dead today, Jacob Fields. The TCU safety was dismissed from the program. You probably never heard of Jacob Fields. That's okay. Projected starter at safety for TCU. After he committed assault in the locker room, and it was reported to police per college FB portal. Sources say wide receiver Dozy Ezukanma was beaten in the locker room by Jacob Fields and remains hospitalized. Ezukanma is unlikely to play in the August 29th opener. Both players were projected starters for TCU. The event was preceded by alleged spitting, and that the two had gone weeks on end at each other's throats, and the coaching staff had not put an end to this. Now, Ezukanma is in the hospital and will likely not make the trip overseas to play against North Carolina and Bill Belichick. This has now been picked up by every major outlet, and it's a Louisiana Tech transfer in Fields who was going to be the starting free safety. He appeared in 36 games at La Tech, and his career is likely over. Addy, you played college ball. Any spitting and assaulting at Valparaiso?
2: I can't say that was happening, but what I'm hearing is he's good to play for the Seattle Seahawks?
0: Yes. Actually, this is even better in the context of the Seattle Seahawks, who just signed Terrion Arnold, who is facing 8 felony charges for kidnapping and robbery. And the Seahawks said, give me that. I should have got that. I want that. Give me that. Looks like there's another option for Seattle to bolster the secondary. The guy's got the goods. Our final idiot of the day. MLB reporters. The Stephen Woods tweets, maybe something happens, maybe it doesn't. But you can't deny that it's incredibly weird that Ken and Jeff and Bob, who tweet about the Dodgers more than their beat writers, have not said a single word about anything related to the latest financial scandal in MLB, that being the Dodgers owner Mark Walter. Addy from MLB Network, have the biggest names in baseball reporting, Ken Rosenthal, Jeff Passan, Bob Nightingale, avoided one of the biggest topics in baseball?
2: It's really interesting because anybody who knows Jeff Passan, you could have 30 followers, and if you tweet at him, he'll respond to you. And he tweets all the time. So yesterday he tweets that the Mariners are calling up one of their prospects, Cade Anderson, and everybody's like, hey, I feel like there's some other news we're avoiding here. And it is interesting. If you look up everything that's going on, the only people reporting on it are these investigative journalists for The Athletic or for Front Office Sports or for The Wall Street Journal. People who are uncovering big things that are happening in the world, not just in sports. So it is super fishy. You kind of have to wonder, are they treading water? Is it because of who they work for? Are they buddy buddies? Like, everything is super fishy. And honestly, Passan is one of those big ones who back in February was like, hey, everybody can spend like them. He had stuff come out that said, like, hey, everybody can do this. And now he's wrong. And usually when people call him out, he'll respond. So the fact that he didn't,
0: Final idiot of the day. I've got an addendum to this. It just came across my desk. Cowboys owner Jerry Jones spotted a Hollywood tour bus and stopped to speak with the passengers. Jones shared some powerful life advice, quote, go where your passion is, because I don't feel like I've ever worked a day since I've been with the Cowboys.
2: Oh, wow.
0: Jerry Jones stopping a Hollywood tour bus saying, is this for me? Is this about me? Did you guys bring the bus around for Jerry? Thanks, big guy. Like, do you think anybody on the bus is like, who the hell's the old man?
2: Average old person moment right there.
0: Wait, excuse me. Stop the bus. You're right. It's me, Jerry Jones. Thank you all for stopping by. I got life advice. Follow your passions. Addie Bates produces. Roy Lee runs the board. Those are your idiots of the day. The phone line, the text line is still open at 310-840-4910. 310-840-4910. 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Mark Walsh, the owner, being in hot water and $17 billion missing, and now the United States government wants it found. They want it allocated. What the hell is going on in Los Angeles? Daniel Roberts from Front Office Sports joins the Drake Toll Show.
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0: 8 days. This is McElroy and Kubelik in the morning.
1: All right, welcome in. McElroy and Kubelik in the morning. It is Friday, August 21st, right here on Jocks. Glad you're with us. A lot to get to today. The story of the last 24 hours, and we didn't have Greg with us yesterday to discuss it, so we'll begin to discuss it today. Really, two here on this show. One, Alabama seems to be honing in on a starting quarterback. That seems to be getting close. We'll discuss that with Chris Lowe at 7:30, who reported yesterday he feels like Keelan Russell will be announced soon as the Alabama starter. However, a little bit different headline today than yesterday. Yesterday, it was a temporary restraining order issued in Louisiana for 16 players to return for the 2026 season. Today, Greg, the story reads as so. NFL player enters transfer portal. What more do you need?
2: I don't know. To me, if I'm Fernando Mendoza, I'm strongly thinking about coming back.
1: You think it could be his deal?
2: Well, he's making 10 a year on his rookie deal. He still is going to be under contract with Oakland/Vegas. They're still always going to be the Oakland Raiders to me. I don't know. That'll never change. So maybe he could just, I don't know, leverage his contract in college football too. I don't know. How would that work? How much do you think people would be? How much do you think Miami would have paid to get him? If Mensa's making 7 or 8, how much do you think Fernando would have made?
1: He could get up there, I'm sure. Maybe this brings up a different conversation, and the question should be, how close are we to the Jack Pyburns, DQ Smiths, et cetera, of just suing the NFL for saying, it's unfair that you cut me? I want my job.
2: I
1: have a right to play NFL football.
2: It's a good thought.
1: It's not. It's a dumb thought, actually.
2: I tried that.
1: It's a ridiculous thought. Just like guys that are currently in camp. Currently in camp right now. Daquan Wright, former Ole Miss tight end, is currently in camp in the NFL, and he is also in the transfer portal. What are we doing?
2: You got to keep your options open, dude.
1: Which is a great thought and normally a great philosophy in life.
2: Yep. Cast a wide net.
1: But doesn't really feel like that's the way this thing should work. But here we are. JMU linebacker Trent Hendrick, Oregon State running back Anthony Hankerson, Ole Miss safety Wyatt Williams, tight end Daquan Wright, LSU edge Jack Pyburn, South Carolina safety DQ Smith, SMU running back TJ Harden, amongst others, 16 players that were listed on this TRO.
2: Any that you want on Auburn's team.
1: I actually think Jack Pyburn would be a good fit for Auburn's defense.
2: I'm just saying, like,
1: and Xavier Harris, absolutely take Xavier Harris.
2: Like, I think Xavier Harris today plays too tall.
1: He does, but he's effective.
2: He's effective for 20 snaps a game. So, yeah, it's not bad to have. I'm with you there. But at the end of the day, like, a lot of the guys that are going the portal, they're fringe NFL guys. Pyburn should make the team, I'd assume. I thought he was a pretty good player. Xavier Harris, to me, plays way too tall at 6'8". He doesn't play with enough leverage and gets gassed way too early. I don't think he's in great shape. Like, all other stuff is of concern. Now, can he eat some space? Sure. As far as the running back at SMU, don't know. The running back at Oregon State, don't know. Like, there's a few guys there on that list where it's like, eh.

0: So there was a point this month where it was open. It's since closed. Now, obviously, it makes things a lot more challenging. Like, why can't everybody just do what Notre Dame's doing on this deal? Like, why can't they just take the
1: high
0: road?
1: I do think a lot of schools are.
0: I think a lot of them are.
1: They're just not saying it publicly. The way I understand it right now, Jack Pyburn would be welcome back.
0: LSU will take anybody. Gotcha. Thank you.
1: didn't necessarily say they were going after the others. I don't think South Carolina really has room for DQ Smith right now. I think SMU is looking for a guy, but I don't think it's TJ Harden. So I can't speak to the Trent Hendricks situation at JMU. I don't know. You've mentioned the Notre Dame situation with Junior Tuliahamaka. I don't think that one is going to go anywhere with Notre Dame, at least. Understand, we're referencing their previous schools.
0: Yes.
1: I think Ole Miss would rather go find a body or two on the offensive line than the defensive line, if they could.
0: Make Xavier Harris play the line. Hmm? probably a good tackle.
1: Better job than he may get elsewhere.
0: So my big thing is I just wish every school would just take the high road. Like, when we talked about this, it's not that dissimilar to what we talked about when Charles Bediako was playing for Alabama. I was embarrassed by it as a former Alabama student athlete that loves his school. Like, to me, it made me uncomfortable. It was like, why are we? I wish we weren't the school doing this. Like, it's just dumb. It just looks bad. I don't like it. That was my entire. Doesn't mean that when I went to the game and Charles Bediako was on the floor, I was booing when he slammed it home and scored. No, I'm going to root for my team no matter what, but I didn't like it. So I just wish every school would kind of take the high road here. It's like, dude, these guys knew the deal. They signed up to play college football, and life is about timing. Sometimes time works out for you, sometimes it doesn't. Like, it did not work out for these guys that signed up to play in 2022. It's really unfortunate that all of a sudden you can now play 5 for 5. They got 5 for 4. And you know what? Cole and I didn't have NIL either. You know, I mean, we didn't have the playoff either, which I think all of us would have loved to have played in. Yeah, we didn't have a lot of the things that the modern athlete has. We didn't have food full time. Should I sue because I didn't get fed all the time and I had to come out of pocket to buy lunch?
1: Yeah.
0: I mean, when these kids get breakfast, lunch, and dinner, I had to go buy my lunch every day.
1: And snacks. If y'all saw these refrigerators that are just open all day in these weight rooms, in these nutrition centers, you could live off that.
0: 100%.
1: You could literally just live off that. Just protein shakes, Uncrustables, Lunchables, all the sandwiches already made. You could literally live off just the little grab-and-go refrigerators these schools have.
0: Yeah. So it's like, guess what? You, transfer portal player in the NFL, and I, Greg McElroy, Cole Kublik, we all did the same thing. We all played college football. Awesome. Super cool. Like, we got dealt the short of the stick. We didn't get NIL. We didn't get any of that. We didn't get full-time meals. We didn't get... All we got was a scholarship. And that's all we wanted. Frankly, we're good. We're good with it. We're fine. Not complaining about it, but like, life's about timing. I'd be a multi-millionaire at 23 years old if I would have played college football from 2021 to 2026. I mean, I've been pretty sweet. And guess what? It's not the timing. You unfortunately graduated high school in 2022. You don't get 5 years. I understand why the judges did it. The judges' rulings make sense to me. But it's like the schools could nip this in the bud. And they won't. This is a perfect example of what's going on right now. Why college football is as messed up as it is because the schools and the coaches, they can't help themselves. The buck stops with them.
1: It's that win now mentality, and we'll see where it goes. Obviously, it feels ridiculous. We got a lot of feedback on it yesterday. 205-834-9450. You want to be a part of the show, you can call, text in your thoughts, just something kind of where this situation is, where it's headed. We'll talk.
0: Isaiah World in the transfer portal.
1: Who was he in camp with?
0: I don't know.
1: He got drafted.

0: I mean,
1: he might still be in camp. But he's
0: I'm assuming that this is now just a formality where the agents are just doing it for him, saying, hey, we don't know exactly how this is going to go, but I'm going to go ahead and put you in the portal, get the feelers out. If you do get cut and there's a spot open for you, here we go.
1: Mm-hmm.
0: Former Broncos cornerback Blake Cotton has entered the transfer portal.
1: A.J. Halsey, transfer portal, third-round pick.
0: Really good player.
1: Third-round pick.
0: Yeah, you got Duke has taken a commitment from offensive lineman J.T. Hill. He played at Presbyterian. Obviously, this is because of the Judge Charlotte Sweeney order for the NCAA to declare all class of 2022 athletes who exhausted four seasons this past spring able to play again.
1: Yeah.
0: And we're not done here. No. A couple more in the portal. App State corner Ethan Johnson plans to enter the transfer portal. James Madison linebacker Trent Hendrick, he's in the portal. He was a Sun Belt Defensive Player of the Year last year.
1: Heck yeah.
0: Xavier Harris, former Saints defensive lineman, played college ball at Ole Miss. Transfer portal.
1: Portal.
0: I mean,
1: What we got? Who we got?
0: No, it's just all of it. Just the whole thing. But there's more news on this front. Former Ohio State kicker Jaden Fielding is set to file a lawsuit seeking eligibility to transfer and use a fifth season of eligibility.
1: Mm.
0: So we're not done yet.
1: Nope. Not going to be done. It just doesn't. I understand the win-now mentality. I know you guys are competing for tens of millions of dollars. I mean, goodness gracious, Brent Venables just got paid $10.5 million. I think Brent Venables done a fine job. Should he be paid $10.5 million? I don't know. That seems like a lot. But hey, you do what you got to do. So, like, I don't blame any of these guys for going out and doing whatever they can to survive. Like, if you're making that kind of money, like, you're in survival mode. And if an extra player helps me, by all means.
0: BYU offensive lineman Waylon Lopaho is in the portal as well. So, also, New Mexico kicker Luke Drzegowski is in the portal. Different thought on this. I saw this from LaCharles Bentley yesterday. Played his college ball at Ohio State, longtime NFL center. He's tweeted out, Greg, and I just want your thoughts on this. Because this is an angle that none of us have discussed.
1: Mm-hmm.
0: I had not really considered this part of it, although I do think there's some reality to it. He said, I'm all for player advocacy and players having choices, but when does player safety become a factor in college football? Forget the business, but consider the risk young college football players are exposed to. I actually thought he was going to say extended NFL camp rolling right into college camp, and then that just being longer. And I was like, that makes sense. He goes a different direction here. Guys that have practiced against the best players in the world now get to play against 18-year-old freshmen. Let me explain the difference. An NFL practice is way faster than any college football game, not even close. These guys would have a huge competitive advantage.
1: I would push back in saying that an NFL practice is way faster than a college game.
0: Than any college game.
1: Yeah, they're wrong. Did this person play college football?
0: Charles Bentley, yeah. He's all-time great at Ohio State and NFL. Center with the Saints, yeah.
1: Yeah, so like I thought that name sounded familiar. I don't feel like don't get me wrong. When you have actually played against NFL players, what he's saying is 100% real. When you're in training camp, not really.
0: Specifically, the thing I would probably think of with these guys is what kind of reps are they getting?
1: Mm-hmm.
0: And against who? Against who?
1: Exactly. I've balled out in training camp every year. Why? Because the guys I was playing against were a lot of them.
0: They were about to get a TRO and hit the portal?
1: You get 7 or 8 draft picks, 10 draft picks or whatnot. Some draft picks are better than others. Most of the guys you're playing against in the preseason, the rosters are at like 90. 53 is a normal roster. You have 17 guys get drafted every year, so now you're looking at like 60 good players. The bottom 30, easier than college.
0: All right, so listen, we're going to spend a lot of time on this today. I do want to turn the page a little bit. Chris Lowe is going to join us in about 15 minutes. He tweets yesterday, would expect Kalen DeBoer to name Keelan Russell the starter by early next week. He's been excellent this preseason, gives Alabama more playmaking ability at the quarterback position, throws a really nice ball. So we'll get Chris's thoughts on sort of the hows and whys of this. On the other side, we'll begin that conversation of what it may look like, and then we'll have Chris on the show. So we'll talk Alabama football next. 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
0: All right, when we come back, Keelan Russell, the hows, the whys, what it may look like, what does it do for our thoughts on this Alabama football?
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0: All right, welcome back in. McElroy and Kubelik in the morning. We will have Chris Lowe in 10 minutes talk to him about his report that he anticipates Keelan Russell will be named starting quarterback soon at Alabama. If this is the direction, Greg, what does it do for your opinion of this team? How does it shape what you think they may end up being this fall?
1: Well, a lot of good things here that are coming from this. One, I've heard nothing, and I don't know what you've heard, so you tell me what you've heard. I've heard nothing about either quarterback that's been negative. So if Keelan Russell went out and won it, I've heard actually people go out of their way to say that Austin Mack's have a really good camp. He's been really consistent. He's been probably the more consistent of the two, at least early in camp. So to me, this is an indication of Keelan Russell is flat out going and taking it, which is exactly how you want the quarterback battle to ultimately be determined.
0: Yes. And by all accounts, that's the way that I've heard this be described.
1: Yeah.
0: That you've had both guys that have operated the offense well. The mistakes have been limited really across the board. But the playmaking capabilities are stronger with Keelan Russell. And he just gives you a little bit more. Whether it's quicker release, on the move, being able to break a defense down with his legs, turning what seemingly looks like a normal gain into a 20-40 yard gain. The explosive capabilities and plays that can be created seem to be heavily leaning towards Keelan Russell. And I'm with you. We've talked about the Austin Mack consistency comments from Coach DeBoer. We have not heard a lot about Austin Mack turning the football over multiple times throughout the course of camp. But Keelan Russell went out and showed there is dynamic capability with what I can bring to this offense. And if you add that to consistently operating the offense, the reasons that he's most likely looking like he's going to go take this job.
1: And I think if you actually want to rewind a week, like I was told by people that have been watching and observing closely, Austin Mack was actually probably slightly ahead at the time, like slightly ahead. That was prior to the last scrimmage. Slightly ahead because of the consistency and trust. And as they've moved forward a little bit and they evaluate the bigger picture, game, real game operations, God forbid there's a game where your offensive line just doesn't show up and play well. That extra juice that you have at quarterback can help you. And there's going to be some games where that happens. Like some days the O-line doesn't have their best stuff. It happens. I mean, they're human too. So it's important to be able to evaluate the bigger picture. And I think the biggest thing in everything I've talked to, the biggest thing here is that it is not an indictment on one guy or the other. It's purely an endorsement about what Keelan's been able to do from a quote-unquote playmaking ability and the ceiling that he has. And there might be a moment or two in which some inexperience flashes. It happens.
0: That was going to happen with either guy.
1: Probably, but more likely to happen with a younger guy that's going to try to make plays, right? It's a little bit, there's a heightened risk there. Slightly heightened risk. But you know what? At the same time, it's like this kid, we got a couple years with him. Like there's some runway here where you feel pretty optimistic about where things could go. You're excited about this year's team, but like really, I think most people are looking at next year saying, oh, next year could really be the guy too, or next year could really be the year, you know? So there's a lot of good that comes with this. And I think the best part about it is that continue to hear great things about both guys in camp, which is where we maintain from the get-go. Whichever way this quarterback competition goes, Alabama's going to be just fine at quarterback.
0: Yes, and we've said from the get-go, we think that Alabama can win with both. And I think that just goes that much further here when you think about now Keelan Russell going to give you some of that playmaking ability, the quarterback movement that can be designed into it just a little bit more. Breaking down when protection is not strong and turning that into an explosive play. Throws on the run, arm strength down the field, accuracy on the move, all things where you may have a slight advantage, I feel like, with Keelan Russell, Greg, but just the overall ability, athleticism. And sometimes it's not by design, and that's where he can give you massive advantages.
1: For sure. And if you look, too, at the track record that that this staff has had, they've had mostly pocket guys. Like Penix early in his career, a little bit more of a runaround, developed into a little bit more of a pocket guy because he's had a bunch of injuries. So it made sense that he was going to become maybe a little less likely to use his legs. A pocket guy, pocket guy. This is now another layer to the offense that we frankly haven't seen a lot of. Do I think they're going to all of a sudden morph this offense into some quarterback run centric outfit? No, I don't think that's what this offense is going to become. But in the event in which you need quarterback run, it's a got to have it situation. Maybe you're in the playoffs or in a game that could determine your playoff fate, making it or not, might be willing to go with a little quarterback run because you trust your backup too. Your backup's a guy that can play. And that can get you in a good spot. So God forbid something happens, guy gets the wind knocked out of him, has to miss a series. Like, you're in good shape there.
0: Yeah.
1: So like that affects play calling as well. Like, hey, we can do some things with Keelan that maybe we wouldn't do if the guy behind him was not as trustworthy. So I think there's a lot of benefits to this decision. And a lot of things to look forward to.
0: Without a doubt.
1: I just want everyone to know, like, there's going to be a mistake or two along the way. Of course it's going to happen. It's just you're a young player.
0: Either guy. That was going to happen with either guy. And it's just there's not a ton of game reps. And therefore, there's going to be things that are going to be missed. There's going to be risks that are taken that don't turn out their way. But part of learning. I go back to the story Brian Kelly told us about Jaden Daniels. And this was after multiple years of being a starting quarterback in college football. And he's like, we want him to throw an interception. And I just kind of thought to myself, what?
1: He said,
0: we need him to know that it will be okay, that our defense will get a stop, that we'll run the ball, that Malik Nabers will make a play, whatever it is. Like, we will be fine. But we also aren't going to be able to create the things we need to create until you start taking a few chances out there. So, yeah, I mean, he's got to go take some of the chances that are going to lead to mistakes, or great plays are going to be made by the opposition. And as you stated, some of those are coming. Don't jump to conclusions and think to yourself, all right, this immediately has to change. Before we move on to Chris Lowe, tell our listeners about Canty.
1: Well, Canty can fix it. Canty can fix it. They do a great job. They really, really do. Always appreciate the experience I get when they come out, take care of business in and around my home. They're just awesome. They've helped me in a million different ways. They, for example, have come out just the other day, helped me with some electrical stuff around the house. 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And frankly, I just call Wes and say, hey, man, can you fix it? And almost always, he's like, yep, we got you. Send someone out today. So I always appreciate how prompt they are, how professional they are, and all the different ways they can help me around my house. So remember, if you got a problem with your electrical, plumbing, heat, or air, just pick up the phone and call the Bear. It's 205-497-BEAR. It's 497-BEAR.
0: All right, we will hear from Chris Lowe on Alabama being close to naming Keelan Russell the starting quarterback.
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0: Welcome back in McElroy and Kubik in the morning. Tayshaun Sims, Alabama State defensive back, has been named to the 2026 Aeneas Williams Award watch list.
1: That goes to?
0: I'm assuming the best defensive back in college football. But this is the first I've been made aware of it. But we do have an Aeneas Williams Award in college football now. Chris Lowe joining us on the Higginbotham Hotline to talk Alabama quarterback competition. And you tweeted yesterday, Chris, that you feel like Alabama's closing in on a starter and that Keelan Russell could soon be named that starter. What are you hearing about what he has done in practice to potentially grab that honor?
2: Hey, guys, good to be with you. I think the competition's over. I think he is a quarterback. I think that's something that Keelan's going to get with his staff. Sort of as he said in his press conference yesterday, and finalize that and make the announcement here pretty soon. He's just more consistently made plays for them. Everybody I talked to over there, and been a guy who's thrown the ball well, gotten the ball to receivers in good spots. And his creativity, Cole, to make things happen when maybe things aren't there, I think is something else that sort of set him apart. You know, when you have competitions at that position, the narrative typically is, well, if one guy pulls ahead and wins the job, the other guy hasn't played well. I don't think that's the case at all. I think Austin Mack has played very well and competed hard. He's been a sponge, done everything they've asked him, knows that system. And I think they feel like if they needed to go to him, if Russell gets hurt, if he's not moving the football in a key game, that they've got somebody they could, who's not exactly like him. They're two different types of quarterbacks. They can bring him in and will still win. But I think it's just a matter of fact. The matter is that Keelan's just been better, more consistently, been able to lead drives and make big plays, the kind of plays they're going to need this year if they're going to have a playoff-type season.
1: The big plays and the explosiveness and off-schedule plays sounds like is ultimately the decision-making that is leading and giving Keelan Russell the advantage. It makes perfect sense. So what does this mean for Keelan Russell, I guess. I mean, this is, like you said, I think it's massive because I had heard nothing but glowing reviews about Austin Mack, and yet it's still Keelan, which is fantastic. That's exactly what you want. So what kind of player can we expect from Alabama's quarterback here moving forward?
2: Yeah, Greg, they got to be better around him than they were last year. They got to protect better, especially a kid who's starting for the first time ever. They've got to be, I think, more explosive at receiver. And I know that Kalen and the staff are thrilled with what they've seen from Ryan at the receiver position. He looks a lot like he did as a freshman, and they're going to need that version of him this year. But not just him, more guys at that spot to make plays. They're going to need to run the ball. And I know these things are like, yeah, Mr. Captain Obvious there, but, you know, the injury to Deere, and I think he's probably out for 6 to 8 weeks. Does it help? Because he was that explosive guy in the backfield. You know, they really need Coyle to get back because he's that guy. But Rayshon Brown, I know, Greg, we've talked about the two of us, him, and just how pleased and excited they are about what he's going to bring to that offense. And then protecting him. I think when you throw all those things in there, I know we all get caught up in quarterback battles and who the next guy is and what he is, what he isn't. But to me, as much as anything this year for Alabama, is they just got to play better around that guy than they did last year. Ty got beat to death last year, and he went off script sometimes maybe more than he should have, but a lot of times he did simply because they couldn't run it and they couldn't protect him. They just can't go down that rabbit hole this year.
0: What does this mean for Austin Mack, and what did you hear about Austin Mack as it related to this quarterback competition?
2: Well, as I said earlier, I think he was always – I don't think he ever felt like he wasn't the guy. And sometimes, you know, when you get that vibe and you're the second guy, and remember, and you know, you guys know this, he's been around for a while. He knows this system. He knows the coaches, Ryan and Kalen. But I think he never took his eyes off doing what he needed to do, and that's competing for the job. And everybody you talk to about Austin, they will tell you that he's always engaged. You know, he's always trying to get better, trying to do everything he can, and you've got to have to typically. You just have to. you guys go over the whole league over the last two or three years. How many times has a school gotten through a season with just one guy? It may be a half that the guy's going to come in and play. It may be three possessions. It may be two or three games that your second guy's got to play. So having a guy like him who's experienced, who has been in a really tough competition, I think that's a win for Alabama, because if you just got one and you got nobody else who's ever really been around in this day and age, man, that's a tough road to hoe.
1: What else have you heard about Alabama's camp so far? I mean, the quarterback competition's been the biggest topic of conversation for all of us. I've had a million questions and a million different answers and a million different sources citing different things that are, I think, are all impactful, and it's resulted in, I think, what should be hopefully an excellent decision. How would you assess the rest of the roster and some of the things you're hearing in a positive way?
2: You know, you guys should have called me next Tuesday, because I'll be there all day.
1: We can call you then, too. That's the beauty. I know it's free nights and weekends on your cell phone plan, but I think we can probably figure something out on Tuesday.
2: We don't have roaming charges. No roaming charges anymore.
1: Yeah,
2: nobody on your show knows what roaming charges are. No, I think the defensively, I know Kane feels like that he's probably going to be able to play closer, if not exactly like he wants to play on defense this year with his guys. They're longer and bigger up front defensively. Dylan Tompkins has been a monster. I think they feel like, you know, the knock on him coming out of USC is he didn't play every down, that he sort of picked his spots. Didn't always practice great, but it's not been like that all this camp. He's been really good. And their secondary, I know in talking to Kane a little bit, is the kind of secondary that allows you to do a lot of different things on defense. And they've had even younger guys. You know, you knew Sab was going to be a great player. You knew what you had, your two corners, you know, Dijon and Xavier. You know, but you got Kirkpatrick, who's really starting to come on. And Bray Hubbard, a guy who's been playing since the Reagan administration, is back there and just such a centerpiece of that secondary. So I think being able to play a lot of man coverage and mix it up, bring people, that gives any defensive coordinator a chance to do some different things. So those are some of the things that I've heard. And I think the linebacker they got, again, Greg, we were talking about that the other day, the Woodson kid they got from Virginia Tech has been that piece, the linebacker position that they really needed.
0: Is there a spot that they're still waiting on coming? There's a spot that they're waiting for somebody to kind of step up a little bit further in camp that they need to emerge here in the last week and a half before the season begins?
2: Well, I go to your position, Cole. I think they really like what they've got there at left tackle and Lloyd. But still, I think along that offensive line, maybe identifying a couple more guys, not necessarily starters, but again, I mean, you got to have seven or eight to get through the season up front. And identifying those guys that they know they can count on and just be, you know, a lot more dominant, a lot more powerful, being able to run the ball when the other team knows you're probably going to run it. Because really the only time I can remember Bama doing that last year was that game at Georgia, when they kept the football late and just said, you're not going to get it back from us. But other than that, they really weren't able to do that. So I would say right there in the offensive line, although they feel like they are better, even though they lost, you know, some guys, Proctor, I thought Proctor was way overrated last year. They lost some guys who were talented.
1: Careful with that. Careful with that, Chris. Come on. Don't you know he got drafted really high?
2: Well, there are a lot of guys who get drafted high right now who are overrated. So you know that. You guys both know that.
1: No.
2: I'm not saying he was a bad football player. No one's saying that.
1: All I'm saying is that don't you know he had five stars when he was recruited out of high school? So he had to have been good. Come on.
2: Stars. We got a long conversation about it. Let's start with you, Michael.
1: Three star.
2: Okay, there you go. How about you, Cole?
0: We didn't have stars when I was coming out.
1: They didn't have internet when he was coming out, but that's a different conversation.
0: It's okay.
2: Long story short, I thought they think they are better. They are better across the board in the offensive line. Ultimately, we're going to find out, but they need to be. Certainly, they need to be.
0: Well, we appreciate the time today, Chris. Great information. Great stuff on Alabama camp. We will probably call you Tuesday or Wednesday next week, since you'll be there all day, and get your thoughts on that then.
2: You guys do it. I always look forward to catching up with you guys.
0: Yes, sir.
1: Thanks, buddy.
0: All right, there you go. Chris Lowe with the On3 Sports Network joining us on the Higginbotham Hotline. Does an excellent job covering college football.
1: Can you believe he said that he thought that maybe the offensive line was a little overrated on the left side last year?
0: Look how draft.
1: Look how draft. Look how stars.
0: We'll talk a little bit about that offensive line, what to expect. And something that we don't do often, praise going to go a certain way. Maybe on the other side. Next on Jocks.
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18: Montgomery app.
0: Brentwood was not nice to Auburn for a while. Nonetheless. Why? Again, for another platform. The highlights of this kid?
1: He's legit.
0: I understand that a lot of them are overhyped. I understand a lot of them are given ridiculous expectations. But I'll just say this. It looks the part. And I'm not a recruiting expert.
1: I'm not either. I don't know the first thing about Brentwood Academy's personnel. So I can't tell you if this guy's going to be the next version of Earl Campbell or not.
0: I actually like to see Earl Thomas play running back.
1: Earl Thomas probably would have been good there, too.
19: Just as violent.
1: My biggest thing with all these, it's always about...
0: Who did he do it against last night?
1: Brentwood Academy. My biggest thing with all these, like, dude, I got to know how good the guys are you're going against. Like, I remember watching Noel Devine's high school highlights. It was like, this is the greatest high school highlights ever seen. And he was playing against, like, big city schools in Florida, which to me, translation, pretty good.
0: Okay.
1: Derrick Henry. Give me a private school in Nashville? Not so sure.
0: Derrick Henry, though. Yulee High School. Like, tiny school.
1: Correct.
0: But it turned out to be one of the greatest running backs of all time.
1: Where was it?
0: Florida.
1: Was he playing against a bunch of private school kids? Probably not. So, I'm sorry. I can usually figure things out based on the quality of play that you're playing against. If I'm watching high school highlights from Texas 7A, like, yeah, I feel pretty good about that. If I'm watching high school highlights from Georgia 6A, I'm like, all right, yeah, this guy's probably pretty good.
0: I think Brentwood Academy has got good players. I think they know how to obtain talented players.
1: How do they obtain them?
0: I think they know how. I'm just saying.
19: School zone.
0: That's it. Great zoning
19: spot.
0: Laws.
19: Great spot.
1: I don't know the first thing about Brentwood Academy. I've first off,
0: it's an academy. So,
19: you know.
0: Scholarships, I would imagine. That's feasible there.
1: Yeah.
0: It's like Madison Academy. I mean, it's not rare. Happens a lot.
1: I don't know.
0: I'm telling you.
1: I believe you. I don't know if they're any good. I have no idea.
0: I think their linebacker is like a 4-star D1 commit somewhere.
1: That's awesome.
19: I feel like this, Greg. He wasn't going against no scrubs. Like, it was some... There's some talent that he was going
1: against. I'm great with that. I think he's probably going to be a great player.
19: Yeah.
1: But you should have seen my group message amongst my boys going last night. It's like, y'all need to... Dude, it's a high school football game. Like, let's relax.
19: Bro.
1: I have no idea.
0: What did they think of Mendoza last night? Oh, because I was watching...
1: They didn't watch it. They're watching DGG, baby. He's already got a nickname. I'm like,
19: DGG.
0: Was there any O-line breakdowns?
1: I know one high school player in college football, in high school football right now. One. And he's the only one.
0: It's not true. You know Trent Seaborn. 41-14 last night over Central Phoenix City.
1: That's true.
0: Thompson Dynasty continues.
1: Yeah, I do know him.
0: God, don't act like you don't know.
19: Yeah.
1: I don't know many.
0: What did they say about the guard play last night?
1: Who?
0: Your group chat. How were the tackles in pass pro?
1: They did send a picture. They did. This was actually, you'll appreciate this.
19: Okay.
1: They did send a picture.
19: It was a pancake.
1: Hang on. No. I got to figure out which group chat it was. It's always hard to keep track of it all. Of the height, weight, size, speed, height, weight, size of all offensive linemen on this deal from whatever school it was.
0: That work as well as it did for Alabama a few years ago?
1: The Chattanooga one? Well, no.
19: Baylor.
1: No, but we are talking about high school, correct? Like, high school is to see guys that are 295 kind of across the board.
0: That'd be ideal, I feel like.
19: That's impressive.
1: It's pretty good at high school.
19: It's impressive.
0: So that was
1: here
0: we go.
1: Here it is. Baylor, Tennessee. All right, left tackle, Dante Wade, 6'7", 315, junior. Left guard, Grant Vinson, 6'6", 305, junior.
19: Got to.
1: This guy's no-brainer based on his name. Center, wearing 55, best center number there is, and full goatee. Cash Freeman, 6'3", 295, senior. Right guard, Maddox McClure.
0: Cash hits you after the whistle.
1: 6'4", 285, senior.
0: What's his name?
1: Maddox McClure, right guard.
0: You got to have one smart one.
1: Why? Because he's 285. He's got to be the smart one.
0: Well, his name's Maddox.
20: Maddox kind of lends to that.
0: I don't know a lot of dumb Maddoxes out there.
1: I think Grant could be a smart one, too. I don't know. We'll see.
0: Maybe.
1: I'm not sure. Actually, this one definitely is the smart one. Right tackle. Haddon Thornburg.
0: Hatton?
1: Haddon. H-A-D-D-O-N.
0: Haddon could go. Haddon's a coin flip. Hatton.
20: Yeah.
0: He's got a 4.75.
1: Yeah, that's a lot.
0: And he's already taken college courses.
1: 6'6", 295.
19: Okay.
1: Like, that's their offensive line. Like, that's averaging three bills across the front.
0: You're right. DDG can't play.
1: I never said that.
0: I am for giving the O-line credit. I've never been against that in my life.
19: He's got some help.
1: That feels like a... And I'm going to be honest with you. Who else's son is on that roster?
0: Peyton Manning's?
1: That's correct. Is there a possibility that Peyton Manning understands the importance of protection in the offensive line?
19: Maybe so.
1: Because
0: great running back play.
1: Correct. If I...
0: Jamal Lewis, Adrian James. He had some pretty good backs during his career.
1: I'll just be the first to admit, if I have the means at some point, I always tell my kids, what's mommy and daddy's number one job? And they will answer it
0: Protect the quarterback.
1: They will answer it on the spot. Keep us safe. That is accurate. Keep you safe is my number one job. So in the event in which my son plays quarterback...
0: First printout called Greg's down on the sideline and on the headset.
1: And I have the
0: put him in harm's way.
1: And I have the means. I can tell you this. I will buy the best offensive line money can buy in high school NIL. I can promise you that. If I have the means,
0: years,
1: I'm doing it.
0: Years of audio will completely go against yourself.
1: What's that?
0: For all the NIL and transfer portal movement, and all of a sudden you're moving a whole new offensive line into Mountain.
1: Oh, 1,000,000%. If it comes to protecting your children, in.
20: Oh, he didn't say nothing about moving them in. He just said that they'd be there.
1: I can just. Well, we're gonna have. We'll take There's all the stuff. That, we'll take there. All the stuff that you used to take in high school. We'll take up all the steroids and all that stuff, and we'll be in good shape.
20: You know what Buddy Garrity did? He had the one mailbox.
1: By the way, my center in high school was about 5'8" 210. So like, we don't need to be big. We just need to be nasty.
19: Let's go.
1: I can live with that.
0: That's all you need.
19: But either way, bro, he can play.
0: Yeah, he's gonna be the one where he gets flipped upside down. How he stays, his body control is insane. But again, we don't do this often, so you know.
19: Now, if he does this against Al Dottner, then it's a whole different ball.
1: Now that's a matchup.
19: That's
1: a matchup.
0: Down.
1: Think about how good DGG would be if he played for Sadalta.
0: You thought him getting his helmet ripped off in that game was a thing. That'd be every play against our chosen sons. The Soldat and the Stars. Yeah, we're not going to even pretend like that would be a real thing. Are they making that trip? Also, what's it going to be like playing in Alaska?
19: That is true.
0: You don't know how his lungs would handle that.
1: So can he play at altitude or, latitude?
0: Don't know.
19: Latitude.
0: Haven't seen the tape on that. We'll find out, I guess. But back to the Alabama quarterback situation. Before we get to it, because Alabama fans hoping this new quarterback can help them chase a ring, tell our listeners about Bromberg's.
1: Well, Bromberg's been my go-to for a really long time. 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
0: We need football to start, though.
1: You think?
0: The camp highlights. Like I got a guy bragging about Texas running back Derek Cooper because he's literally on a punt cover drill, sprinting 30 yards downfield, tackling a tackling dummy. Talking about how good he's going to be. That's the highlight. That's the clip that we're showing. I got John Mateer throwing all the way across the field in the air.
1: Do we have John Mateer doing smelling salts and front squats?
0: Well, this is an actual throw.
1: Yeah, but what matters more?
0: This is a requirement
1: more?
0: Of position and place.
1: What matters
0: Actually,
1: more?
0: Not a recommended requirement or not a recommendation. throwing
1: it back across your body.
0: All the way across the field while rolling the opposite direction. But it was completed. But I just... We have 72 more Heisman candidates based on camp highlights this year.
1: I'll take the over on that.
0: 172.
1: You're not even including any of the freshmen.
0: It's totally fair.
1: The true freshmen.
19: Next man up.
0: I don't. It's cool to get a little inside peek to camp and how guys are doing and what's happening. Like Damien and I talked about this last week when you were off. Like we have a 5'10 receiver at A&M who is mossing their DBs 3 days in a row. I immediately have questions about your secondary.
19: That's the problem. Like, how is he doing? Like, hey, congratulations, good catch, but
0: if it's Mike Evans, fine. But when the 5'10 guy is going up over your DBs every day making catches, I think we should maybe have a couple questions about the secondary play.
1: No.
0: Doesn't feel like that should happen on
1: Don't you dare on
0: every practice basis, but
1: don't you dare.
0: Biletnikoff.
1: Not crazy.
0: I think Terry Bussey could have a good year, but it's just at some point we got to start talking about the other side of practice.
1: No.
19: Can anybody guard?
0: One-handed catch without a DB in sight of the video.
1: Does anyone even, honest question.
0: Are we covering?
1: I don't disagree. Honest question. Does anyone care about defense in camp? Like, seriously.
0: Well, Texas does, because this week they had to make up for everything. They showed an interception in the end zone.
1: After the tip pass, though, the deflection gate, tip gate, there at Texas. Everyone's just wondering who threw it.
0: Mm-mm. We just need real football. That's all
1: you
0: I'm saying.
1: Think? We're so starving. We are starving. They'll be here before we know it. Dude, we have games in 8 days.
0: Yeah, we're good. One of our biggest mysteries in college football, especially the SEC, has been Kentucky. Matt Jones is going to be with us next hour to just give us some updates on where that roster is, the depth chart. Matt Zinnett's still on the way as well. All that and more next on Jobs.
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0: Eight AM, hour number two, Friday, August 21st. Mac and Cube in the morning. Another topic that we touched on yesterday that Greg wasn't here for that we need his expertise on. 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I need to know your thoughts. Third Saturday in October. Tennessee, Bama.
1: Yes.
0: Orange jerseys, crimson jerseys. Are you for it?
1: Absolutely, 100%. Lock it in. Are you anti?
0: No, I love it. It's awesome.
1: I wish we did in every rivalry game. Like, if the colors aren't close.
0: I was going to say, there are a few that might not work.
1: I'm not recommending Georgia and Bama wearing their crimson and red jerseys. I don't think that's a good idea.
20: Alabama and Oklahoma, crimson. Yeah.
1: I don't think that's a good idea either. I mean, like, having to determine who I'm throwing to based on the Sooners across the front, not great. But to me, if I'm Texas and Oklahoma, I'd wear home jerseys.
0: A&M, Mississippi State, both home jerseys.
1: Now, that could get interesting. No, I think all rivalry games in which the colors are not close, I would love to see this universally incorporated. I love to see Auburn wearing navy, Bama wearing crimson every time they play. I'd like to see Florida wearing blue, Florida State wearing scarlet. I think that'd be amazing. I'd love to see Michigan.
0: South Carolina, Clemson.
1: South Carolina changes their home jersey so often. I don't know what color they go with.
0: You could go a couple different ways. I think you would have to go with garnet.
1: But
0: especially if you went garnet and Clemson could go purple or orange, either one would be pretty cool.
1: Now, the only one I might push back on is Texas against Texas A&M because I just like Texas's icy whites.
0: Road jerseys
1: best. They're the best road jerseys, in my opinion, in college football. So, those are that to me makes sense. SC Notre Dame, they should both wear when they play. Hoping they do. When they play, they should wear their home jerseys. Like, I wish this was universally accepted. It's just the colors are too cool. The fact that there was one game a year that did this and it was SC and UCLA, now it's taken this long to kind of get back to doing this across the board, man. Like, I think it's awesome.
20: I'm glad they kept that when they went to the Big Ten. Like, they still let them do that.
0: It's cool.
20: Because they could have easily been like, no, these are our rules. No, they let them keep doing that. So that's great to see.
0: Speaking of uniforms, a couple teams unveiled some new unis yesterday. You see these Missouri throwback uniforms?
1: You sent them to me earlier.
0: These are going to be clean. This is a win. Some of these that we've shown this offseason have not really been a win. This absolutely is. The Tennessee Smoky Grays are out. Now, I will say this similar to the A&M uniforms from when they released those last week. Like, I love the thought.
1: Mm-hmm.
0: I completely respect it. I've had this conversation. I'm reading a book right now on General Nealon, and I don't think we talk about him enough. You dive into the things he accomplished, it is unreal. What he did as a Tennessee head football coach. And he is not mentioned with, I don't even think, obviously Bryant kind of stands alone with Saban, I think. But like, I feel like sometimes he's not even mentioned with Vince Dooley and Pat Dye and somebody. Like, he should be miles ahead of those. And he's not talked about that way, and he should be. So honoring him, I think, is incredible. But I've said it before, and I'm going to say it again. And I'm sorry if I hurt people's feelings on this.
1: Oh, boy. Here we go.
0: You cannot recreate a leather helmet with a modern-day helmet. Stop trying to do it. It has never looked good. No one's has been cool. A&M tried.

0: trying to do the leather helmet on real helmets, man. Like, it's never been a good look. Not one single time. Didn't the Packers do it one year in the Thanksgiving game? I'm almost positive they did. And it was just as dumb there in the NFL. It's stupid.
1: It's way dumber. Don't do it. It's way dumber in the NFL than college.
0: The only place it's not dumb is when you're wearing a real leather helmet. There, it's not stupid. Otherwise, it is ridiculous. 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
1: Makes sense to me. 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
0: Damien, your thoughts on fake leather helmets?
2: I mean, it's different. It's hard to pull off, but...
0: John, has it ever looked good?
3: Maybe once.
0: Which one?
3: Was it Illinois...
0: No, Illinois was awful.
3: Or was it the Packers? Someone I felt like did, and I was like, all right, the helmet's okay. I remember the whole uniform not looking great. But I was like, all right, I see what you're doing with the fake leather helmet on a real helmet.
2: Didn't the Giants do it one
1: time? I don't mind the leather helmet thing as much because I just acknowledge it as dumb.
0: As long as you can do that, like, you're good. I'm good, you don't have to be bothered of it, but just call it what it is. Stupid.
1: Like, to me, what frustrates me is when you are the Packers and you're honestly showing up at a game wearing uniforms. Actually, I take that back. It was the Jets. The Jets showed up in their throwback uniforms that were the colors of the Minnesota Vikings.
0: No, there have been a few of those in the NFL where the whole...
1: The whole uniform.
0: I think the Giants had one of those.
1: I think so, too.
0: It was like super retro, and you're like, hold on, those aren't even your colors.
1: Those aren't the colors. Like, that's what drives me insane, is like, I don't mind if you're Illinois and you want to go with some throwbacks. That's cool. I'm good with that. Like, just make sure you're wearing your colors so I know who I'm watching. Like, that's my biggest thing. Like, remember when Wisconsin did this a few years ago? I think they might have had a leather helmet game. And they had the big W in the front. At least I knew that that was Wisconsin. Mm-hmm. Like, there was no mistaking that that was Wisconsin. So I'm good. If you want to do something dumb with your helmet, I'm good with that. That's your choice.
0: By the way,
1: just make sure your colors are still the same on your jersey so I know what I'm looking at.
0: I had never shopped this before. You can get some pretty incredible retro leather helmets online for not very much money.
1: How much?
0: 125, 170, 25, just depends. But, like, look at this deal.
1: $25?
0: Right, look at this deal. What was happening right here?
1: That's actually what they make the kids wear.
0: It's like Lando Calrissian's helmet when he was playing football.
1: Ooh, that does look like Lando Calrissian. That's a good call. I also think that that's like what the kids wear when they're doing t-ball because they don't want to get hit in the face by their own bat or something. Like, why are we putting the masks on?
0: $140 t-ball? Bucks. You can get a retro Michigan leather helmet.
1: That's
0: pretty sweet right there.
1: That's a lot.
0: Or you could just play in that game in Atlanta every year and keep collecting them. But you can go get basically those that they have. I just had never thought you could purchase one. I was trying to go look at pictures of ones that they had worn in games. But, I mean, $43, $189 for some of these. Pretty sweet. Look at this. Here, this is for you right here. A 1940 vintage Alabama leather helmet.
2: Oh, let's go.
1: No number on the side. I ain't buying it.
2: It ain't real.
0: You know what guys did that wore that helmet right there?
1: Put their hand in the all 10.
0: By the way, I saw a clip of like a 1940s wing tee offense the other day.
1: Mm-hmm.
0: And they did like 7 fakes on one play.
2: Okay.
0: And the guy who posted it was great. He goes, these quarterbacks today think they know play action. I mean, it was like fake the dive, fake to the tailback, end around, another end around, and it was just like, ja, ja, ja, ja, ja, ja, like back and
1: meanwhile,
0: forth.
1: Meanwhile, the center is downfield trying to catch a pass.
0: Well, they were all cutting them, so it didn't matter. and then lunching them after they got them to the ground.
2: Just getting them to the ground.
0: It didn't matter.

0: Baylor's also going, how about this? Retro uniforms to the gold metallic helmet, like the chrome gold metallic. So what was that like? Who's the big tight end? It's not Laquan Treadwell. Laquan McGowan? Laquan McGowan? Was that his name?
1: Yeah.
0: The 400-pound tight end?
1: Yeah.
0: That's like his era. That's literally like the Jared Stidham era is what we're throwing back to at Baylor.
1: Wow.
0: That's already throwback, guys. If you were wondering if you're old today, you are.
2: Nope.
3: The Jared Stidham
2: I'm not era. Accepting old age.
3: Like, that's crazy.
0: But they're like, I mean, the video they post is like, back to our roots, and it's a chrome helmet.
2: Yeah.
0: So there we are.
4: I mean, it was a decade ago.
0: I just don't feel like we need to honor that with throwback uniforms yet.
2: So if they were good.
0: Maybe Greg and I's kids can like celebrate that when they're attending college football games or playing in them one day. But like now?
4: Yeah, we're throwing it back to the 2010s.
2: I'm all about it.
3: Throwing it back to the 2010s.
0: I feel like that's something people are still doing, though. It's like it's not a thing that doesn't happen anymore. Oregon still does that. Kentucky still does that.
3: Right.
0: Like, still wears the stupid chrome helmets. None of them look good, by the way. I don't care who you are. No, they don't. They're dumb. They're dumb.
3: It's all about who can pull them off.
0: They're dumb.
3: It's all about who can pull them off.
0: John in Mobile wants to chime in on college football. You're on the Higginbotham Hotline, John.
5: Hey, guys. I just had my call real quick, and I'll jump off. But if you think about all the games you played at Auburn, Greg, all the games you played at Bama, what was the greatest moment for each one of you individually during the time that you got a chance to play for those 10 universities? Thanks for taking my call. I'll hang up and listen. War Eagle.
0: See, this is such a hard question because is it team accomplishment? Is it individual accomplishment?
3: I think it both.
2: If you're a good teammate, you wouldn't even think about your individual accomplishments. But
0: I like
2: what
0: to think
2: I
0: was a good teammate. And my favorite moment was winning Tuscaloosa in 2000.
3: Let's go.
0: I'll still say it can't be my favorite moment because we lost the game, but the coolest moment for me playing at Auburn was playing in the last Iron Bowl at Legion Field because I grew up going to games there. Like I would literally walk up my apartment complex, pay 50 cents in the max bus, ride down the Legion Field with a buddy of mine, and we would just walk around. We didn't have tickets. We couldn't go. We would see people, like our friends' parents we went to school with, and they'd like give us a Coke at their tailgate or something. But like that was my football capital of the South. That's what it said on the upper deck, and that's what that place was to me. So to be able to play in the last one there, yes, 37 took the game over, and there was nothing we could do about him, but that was incredible. Individual play, we ran outside zone against Louisiana Tech, and the front slanted. The front side, the Mike linebacker, which was my point, my responsibility, he played backside B-gap. So I immediately climbed to safety, 30 yards downfield. Yeah. It was Rudy Johnson. He's coming up right behind me, and the safety's trying to da-da-da-da. Uh-uh. And I just, last second, I was like, I got to go lower. I'm not going to touch him. I go low. His legs go flying up in the air.
3: Let's go.
0: Rudy goes for like a 52-yard touchdown.
3: Let's go. Let's go.
0: How many times does a center get to honestly block a safety on a run play? Like, that doesn't happen a whole lot, but the front seven worked out to where I was able to do that. And then for me, and my lack of athletic ability to actually be able to make the block,
3: got that
0: sprung the extra part of the game, there you go.
2: Love that.
0: Now you can tell us about all your SEC championship game runs and national championships that you won.
2: Go
0: for it.
2: Best moment as a team was winning the SEC championship in 2009. Everyone says, oh, national championship against Texas. No, that wasn't it. It was beating Florida.
0: Because you didn't have better stats like you did in the SEC championship.
2: No, because Texas wasn't a rival. Like Texas wasn't our white whale. Like Florida was the team that beat us the year before. Like that was the one that we really, really wanted. We felt like the national championship was a formality after that, to be honest with you. It's like the national championship was more of a relief. The SEC championship was more of a celebration. If that makes sense to anybody else. I think that was for almost all of us. Like, just Florida was a bigger deal to us. They were the number one team in the country, and it was, we just badly, badly, badly wanted to beat them for 12 months. And like our entire offseason was dedicated to doing more to beat Florida. We never once talked about Texas. So the 12 month build up to that game and the release after that game in victory was more gratifying than the 4-week build up to Texas and the release after that game. You know, I don't know why. I don't really know why to, how else to describe it that way, but that's just the way it was. And then my favorite individual moment was actually when I was a backup quarterback, came off the bench against Auburn or the 34-yard line. It was 3rd and 3. They called a short, short little Y option route. So you would basically throw a little 6-yard gain and get the first down, kneel on it, and game, set, match. We win 29-0. Instead, I'm like, that's it. I'm going for the jugular. And I threw a deep ball to Mays and hit it for a touchdown.
0: Have we talked about this?
2: What's that?
0: On this show?
2: Have we talked about that play?
0: So somewhere out there,
2: mm-hmm.
0: in the archives of life,
2: mm-hmm.
0: there is a Comcast Sports Southeast broadcast.
2: Yeah.
0: With Chris Stewart,
2: mm-hmm.
0: Tyler Watts,
3: and Cole
0: and myself.
3: Let's go.
0: Of that play.
3: Let's go. Oh,
2: yeah, in 08.
0: And the best part about that is when it happened, and I will forever hate him for this moment. Tyler Watts says, so-and-so, Mays down the side, catches it. How about it, Cole? And I'm like, I got nothing. I think I just didn't say anything. I'm just sitting there, just death stare. Like,
2: yeah.
0: You knew better than to do that right there.
3: Oh, that's awesome.
0: What do you want me to say?
2: It was dirty.
0: It was.
3: It was.
2: It was absolutely dirty.
0: I think I may have talked about your lack of class on that play.
2: It was 100% warranted, too. It was 100% warranted.
0: Just Tommy gave us the thumb.
2: It was the one, like, it was the personal. One.
0: Tommy gave us fear the thumb. He deserved
2: in
0: it.
2: In all seriousness, it was like the one play in my career after the fact where I was like, dang. That was
0: messed. I got to go that find was, that. I think I have the.
2: That was messed
0: John,
2: up.
0: John, if I had the DVD, and I'm serious, I think I have a DVD of that game, could we, how would we even rip the audio from it? Do the new PlayStations even play DVDs anymore? I don't even know. I don't have one, so I don't know. But wait, we have one in the arcade, right?
3: No, I've been waiting on that one for a while.
4: No, I think Tim's have gotten tired. I think that one's gone. Even if we put it in there, we can't play that in here.
0: But is there a way for you to play it somewhere and get the audio and play it here?
4: I don't think any of our, well, maybe some of our computers actually have CD-ROM trays. Most of them are just a tiny box with a couple of plugs. You can't even put a...
0: Times have changed.
3: Yeah, technology has changed.
2: You really think about it,
4: though. Your laptop doesn't have a CD-ROM, does it?
0: Seriously?
4: Does it?
3: No.
0: No, it doesn't even have a USB.
4: Right. So, trying to play DVD, it doesn't even have CD-ROM.
2: You really think about it, though. Like, seriously, think about the risk of that play. I miss that throw and we don't score a touchdown.
3: Oh, you
2: I am getting killed on the sideline.
0: I'm surprised you didn't anyway.
2: Killed.
0: No, I told you the story about Pavia when I did a New Mexico State game.
2: No.
0: And they were up like 21 points, and it was the battle for the brass platoon. It was a rivalry game. And he goes out there and... I mean, it's like 3.5 minutes left, and you see him checking at the line of scrimmage, and they have been milking the clock, and he checks, and he looks over to his receiver and taps his helmet and throws a fade. And Jerry Kill, we kept the camera on. I hit my producer, and I said, do not take the camera off Jerry Kill right now. And he rode him for like 40 straight seconds all the way to the bench, and Pavia's just smiling the entire time. They completed it.
2: Yeah.
3: Yeah.
0: Well. And Kill's just all over him.
3: That's wild.
0: It was the exact same thing. And I'm surprised he didn't jump you anyway.
2: He didn't get me. No, I threw a good ball. It was a good read. it was technically by the letter of the law, like you get pressed man, that's a one-on-one. You that's can take a shot. Okay. Like you can take it. Like it's a take it. It's a take it go. Like you can take it.
3: So basically you did your job.
2: I did what I was supposed to do, but not what the situation asked
3: Correct.
2: For. So, and the best part about it is I was at Manning camp the following year. And we're all having the welcome reception. Everybody's there. The coaches are there. All the quarterbacks are there. And Tommy Tuberville was there. And Coach and I had a good relationship. We really did. And at that point, he legit looked at me and said, you're the guy that got me fired. Hmm. Like verbatim. Like, you're the guy that got me fired. I was like, Coach, I promise you I didn't do it. He goes, oh, it's okay, son. It was a long time coming. I was like, oh, I appreciate it. Like, he was fine. And we've had a great relationship ever since. I love Coach. And we'll always appreciate the way he handled that. But it was funny.
0: Did he talk to you about the swamp?
2: Not at that point. This was 2009.
0: No, we got smoked in the swamp in 2000. Oh. I thought he would bring that up. We went down there and played Florida. It was bad.
3: It was bad.
0: still won the West, but then lost to them again in the SEC championship game.
2: I don't know.
3: Well, you know, it's hard to beat a team twice anyway, so
0: it's impossible.
2: That was the one time in my career I was like, that was dirty. I don't feel like I was ever a dirty player. I tried to play the right way. That was a dirty play.
3: Sometimes you just gotta, you know.
0: We had one against Georgia.
2: You got a chance to throw a touchdown on the Iron Bowl, dude. You kidding me? Like, you're gonna take that chance.
0: You gotta take that chance.
2: You got to.
0: We go to Georgia. It was a Ronnie Daniels show. And it was exactly what you just said made me think of this. Is we kept checking the slide protection because Georgia would overload the front and they played man on the outside. And I remember vividly, Noel Mazzone said, hey, talking to Ben Leard, our quarterback. He's like, they're not going to be able to pick up everybody, but if they're going to keep giving us man, we're going to throw it over and over again. And by God, we did it. And that's the day that Ben Leard set the school passing record. I think Jason Campbell has since broken it or did break it. Somebody broke it. I don't know. Was it Jason? Not sure. But we slid the protection left. I saw the corner crash coming from that side. It was from the field. And obviously your job is to, this is why we talk about how it's so terrible all the time. You slide one gap, slid my gap, A-gap defender slants away. I see the corner crash coming, pop out, basically make a beeline just to the side of Ben Leard, pick up the corner crash right as he throws it, and it's house call for Ronnie Daniels, man coverage. I think he dunked it in the goalpost on that one, too. That would be another individual play that, like, really stuck out. But then that game ended up being a blowout, so that play didn't really matter. Greg's bailing
3: dying.
0: Out. I hope he's okay.
3: Yeah, Ben Leary, he threw for 416 that game.
0: What's Auburn passing record single game? Do you have that?
3: Yeah. Nick Marshall broke it in the Iron Bowl.
0: That's Iron Bowl, yeah. That was
3: 456.
0: Yeah, that was a game Greg and I did Feinbaum Film Room for.
3: Sure did.
0: It was amazing. Let's quickly go to Jason in Birmingham. Welcome into the show, Jason.
1: Good morning, guys. Thanks for taking my call.
0: Morning.
1: Two quick questions since you were talking about jerseys and stuff. Greg, number one, is there a color or a scheme that quarterbacks prefer to have receivers wear or anything like that? And then number two, there's a story floating around that Clemson's program started with Auburn's old practice jerseys, like years and years ago, and I don't know if that's true or not. So if you guys have any insight to that, thanks.
0: Let's go to Greg quickly on the jersey colors. Do those matter in a game? We lost Greg. He stepped out. We'll ask him when he comes back. I have heard a similar rumor to that. I don't have that confirmed, and I don't know if that story is real or not. We'll try to do some research during the break and discuss it next.
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0: All right, welcome back in. McElroy and Kubik in the morning. It is 8:26, Friday, August 21st. Get to Matt Jones here in just a moment. We'll take another break before him. First, a couple of responses from folks coming in. Marucci does make an aluminum bat that looks just like a wooden bat. So, they are trying to do that, and it's out of stock.
2: They have a bat that looks like a pencil, too. Yeah, that's... And it's not a real pencil.
0: You sure? You can't unscrew the,
2: I'm
0: the knob
2: you, I've
0: and
2: never,
0: write,
2: I've never, I've
0: take
2: never
0: a Scantron test?
2: I've never tried, but I don't think it can be used on paper.
0: Jolly tweets in, yep, Echo Cubic. You want a leather football helmet? Look, just wear the damn thing. Stop painting them helmets. Lame. I agree. Duran in Tennessee tweets in, Cole, I love the center talk. Why does Greg always hate on the center position? That's just his nature.
2: I've never hated on the center
0: position. It's in his DNA. He hates on all O-line.
2: No, I just...
0: Let's not get it confused that Greg only hates centers. It's all five of them that he hates.
2: I just hate them when they're bad. I don't hate them generally.
4: He's willing to buy them for his son.
0: Until that happens, he's going to love them then.
2: I'd love O-line. Always have. Of all the people that come from a quarterback background, who has more of an appreciation for the O-line play than me? Cole?
0: Jared Lorenzen?
2: Stop it.
0: B. Stone tweets in, how would y'all rate Caden Proctor's Alabama career, 1 through 5?
2: 1.
4: So 1's the best?
0: I would need, just like PFF, I need an explanation on your scale. I don't understand the question.
2: Right. What could have / should have versus what was, I would say is very disappointing. True or false?
0: True.
4: True.
2: Okay.
0: Could have been far outweigh worse. Did that make sense?
2: Yes.
3: Yeah, okay. I get what you're saying.
2: I get it.
3: Yeah.
0: Okay. We always appreciate you guys being a part of the show. At Mac and Cube is where you can tweet in. JD tweets in, speaking of Auburn, Florida, the two have only played 2 times since 2010, and Florida hasn't made the trip to Auburn since 2011.
3: Well, that changes this year, buddy.
0: That's a big game.
3: Oh, yeah.
0: Regardless of what some people in the media will try to tell you, I do think that's a big game.
2: Well, people in the media are trying to...
0: There was a conversation going on social media last week that only Florida and Auburn fans would care about that game. To which I think those are two teams that have a chance to extend past expectations this year, and if they are both undefeated when that game arrives... The winner of that game could propel themselves with a ton of momentum. Auburn's going to need that game going into their October. Their October's filthy. But Florida gets that game at Auburn, and they would be, what, 4-0 at that point? Then I think you will be sitting here having some real conversations about Florida.
2: Yeah.
0: And what they might be capable of, and could they be a disruptor in the Southeastern Conference? For sure. Now, it's not that Auburn couldn't, even if they lose that game, because I still think they would have capabilities to knock someone off, but not to truly be in the conference championship or playoff contention. I don't think so at that point. Too many other difficult games on the schedule.
2: But also,
0: as a fan of college football, I'm sorry to interrupt you.
2: Yeah,
0: you wouldn't be interested in that game?
2: It's a both and conversation. Both. Could that game, when we fast forward to November 25th, would that game be one that we're talking about? Maybe not. Doesn't mean it's not one that you're looking forward to right now.
0: It's fair.
2: I mean, I don't think we know what games are going to matter. Frankly, like I think we have an idea, assuming chalk flies. I can tell you the most important games on the schedule this year, but I don't know that for certain. Like, how many people would have told you that SMU-Miami was an enormous game last year? How many people would have told you that, let's just say, I'm trying to think of like a random one that actually ended up mattering a lot.
3: Texas-Florida.
2: But those are two big brands of that.
0: What about Florida Ole Miss a couple years ago when Dart and those boys went down to Gainesville?
2: How about Kentucky Ole Miss a couple years ago?
3: Yep.
2: I mean, like there's always games.
0: That's a great one because it was early in the season. You were on that game, right?
2: Yeah, it was like week four. I
0: guarantee you the same things. Like, only Kentucky and Ole Miss fans care about this game.
2: Yeah. I mean, it's like you never know. Like, you don't know which. Yeah, I think that game matters a lot to the fans for sure, and does not matter as much to the national audience until it does. Mm-hmm. Like, I think that makes perfect sense to frame it that way. It matters because of the coaching dynamic to the fans.
0: Speaking of Kentucky, we'll talk to Matt Jones about where they are in camp currently.
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0: All right, welcome back in. McElroy and Kulik in the morning, Friday, August 21st. We are a little behind to welcome in Matt Jones from Kentucky Sports Radio to the show. So we'll do it now on the Higginbotham Hotline. Matt, we're excited about this roster. I have said, I'm on record saying, I think it's the most talented Kentucky roster on offense I have ever seen. Now, that doesn't always mean it works. What are some of what you're hearing about the offense in fall camp, about its capabilities so far? Where are they? Position battles? Just where is this thing as we stand here today? Because I feel like this is one of the teams in the league that it's hardest to pinpoint what we're exactly going to get this fall.
6: I think that's a good read. You're spoken like a true offensive lineman, because I think the Kentucky strength on offense is on the offensive line. Four guys brought in, three of which were top 20 in the portal of offensive linemen, including the number one ranked one. I think that was Will Stein. Will Stein had two objectives in the portal: get a quarterback he was confident in. He stole Kenny Minchie from Nebraska, and then offensive line. And they went and got the Baylor center. They got Hurd, and I think they feel really good about it. They love C.J. Baxter at running back. They love their tight end. The question is the receivers. I don't think they feel like they have a lot of game-changing receivers, maybe any. And then one potential guy that they had, Hardly Gilmore, got kicked off the team again. So I think that's going to be the issue, if they can find a couple of receivers that work in Will Stein's system. But otherwise on offense, I think it's a loaded group, and Kentucky's going to surprise people by the points they score. The question is if they're going to be able to stop anybody on the other side.
2: How would you assess the defense then? If you're concerned about that group across the board, they've put a ton of money into their offensive weaponry. They've done a good job of addressing the offensive line. It seems like all their resources went to the offense. Is that accurate?
6: I think that's totally accurate. I mean, they got a big decision coming maybe this afternoon here in Kentucky with a judge. Although it doesn't directly affect him, I think it will affect whether UK believes he will play, which is Alex Afari, a fifth year that might come back. And of course they're waiting on that Colorado case as well, because that really changes the look of the Kentucky defense. I think the secondary for Kentucky, pretty solid. They got Ty Bryant back, who's a really good player. I think they're worried about getting to the quarterback. They don't have a lot of options. The Gardner Webb kid was just ruled ineligible by the NCAA. That was a kid that I think they had thought would start. So I'm concerned about their defense. But with that said, you know, as much as I did genuinely like Mark Stoops and thought he did a great job, he played a certain style of football that when you were bad, which they were the last couple of years, could be really boring to watch. Even when they were good, sometimes it could be boring. I think people are excited. This is a program that still in its blood has the Hal Mumme era. And even though Will Stein's different than that, the idea of having an explosive offense gets people excited. And the other thing that gets them excited is they have home games against teams with huge names that people think if things got connected, they'd have a shot at. They've got Alabama here. They've got LSU here. They've got Florida here and Tennessee here. And there's a sense from a lot of people of we're going to steal a couple of those. And that's what I think people are really, really excited about.
0: We all think quarterback is probably fine and not going to be really debated. However, what are some of the position battles that maybe are not set as of now that you're kind of most looking forward to?
6: Well, receiver's the big one for me. I mean, there are 10 guys there, none of whom Kentucky fans know any. And you would know as much about the names on the list as I do. We don't know any of the players, really. DJ Miller is the only one with some Kentucky experience. So I think there is a question mark of who develops there. And then who comes up behind C.J. Baxter at the running back position. That's really where I've seen the most chatter. But Kenny Minchie, Willie Rodriguez, and that offensive line are going to be and Baxter are going to be sort of the stalwarts of the offense. But, you know, I will say this, and I hadn't been around Will Stein since he was at U of L as a player. I knew him then. But the confidence this group has, I mean, I'll just tell you, just talk about week two there against Alabama. I'm not predicting they're going to win. There are other people that have done that. But I will tell you, this coaching staff is as excited about that game and what it can mean for the program. I think they look at it and say, Greg, are you on that game? That's your game, right? 3:30?
2: Yes.
6: So, I mean, you may not think they have a chance.
2: No, I think it's a dangerous game for sure.
0: Matt Jones breaking news on the show today.
6: I think there's a belief, really, that Ohio State, Texas follows it. There's going to be a national audience. You get big-time Greg McElroy, number two group in the booth, and there is a sense around the staff that this is our chance to introduce Kentucky football, the new era, to the nation. And that confidence has been really exciting to watch from the outside.
2: It's understandable. If I were them, I'd go all in on that game. I do worry maybe a little bit about lose that game and things fall apart as a result of how much stock you put into it. That's the only thing that scares me about making the game a quote-unquote the Super Bowl, right? But
6: I get that, but on the road at Texas A&M the next week, so that's true.
2: Hear me out for a second. It's like you make one game your Super Bowl, that's fine. Let's say you lose close. Maybe it's a more competitive game you anticipate, whatever it might be. However the outcome plays out, it's beside the point. What are the realistic expectations for Kentucky this year? Because that's where I think they're better than what most people are projecting. People are saying they're a 4-8 team. I don't see them that way. I think they could definitely get to 6. There's way too many unknowns because of how much new there is. So that's kind of my big holdup with Kentucky is that I think the talent is upgraded, but no one seems to have adjusted the expectations. Where are the fans with them?
6: I don't think that's true in terms of expectations. I do not think fans at Kentucky think they're going to be some like surprise, juggernaut 8-4 team. Here's what fans want, okay? What fans want is they want Stein to have an exciting offense. There really hasn't been an exciting offense since, the first Will Levis year. So that's number one. Number two, they got a lot of chances to steal games in Lexington. Like I said, Alabama, LSU, Tennessee, Florida, and Louisville. Those are five teams, four of which will be ranked. I don't know where Florida will be, but that will come in. They're rivals or at least teams with big profiles. Kentucky wants to be able to steal a couple of those. And then they want to get to the point that when they play Vandy, Missouri, and South Carolina, not only can they win those games, they stop getting embarrassed in them, which has happened a lot over a few of these years. I think you were at the one last year. So that's the key. Now, I think they can win 6. I'm predicting them to go 5-7. But there's a difference between a 5-7 that's exciting and a 5-7 that's depressing. 2 years ago, Mark Stoops went 5-7, and people thought it was the worst season in the world. A lot of it's who you play, how you win. Kentucky's schedule is brutal this year. Third hardest schedule in the country. You look at it, their first 6 games include Alabama, Oklahoma, Texas A&M, and LSU. I mean, that's crazy for a start to the season. So I don't think it's so much about the total number of victories. I think it's about how they play. And more importantly, can they get that signature win? For all of Mark Stoops' success, one of the problems he had is you would build up these big home games. I'm sure you all have talked about them for a decade where you thought, okay, this is the big game for Mark Stoops. And they never won those games, ever. Their best victories were usually on the road. If Will Stein can win one of those big home games, I think it buys the fan base in for the future. And then I think that fans look at, like, starting next year is really judging the team.
0: Those are all great points. Just appreciate your input on camp, where it is, some of the position battles, and we'll be watching. Appreciate the time, Matt. Let's catch up again soon.
6: Thank you, guys.
0: Matt Jones, Kentucky Sports Radio, ESPN Radio, joining us on the Higginbotham Hotline. He seems a little more optimistic than we do. Not that we don't like the direction. Not that we don't like Will Stein. We like where the roster is. But because of so many unknowns, Greg, I think it's completely different new offense. You know, quarterback that has, 21 career passing attempts? There's just still a lot new there to have that kind of optimism that some of those home games legitimately could be upset opportunities. Anything can happen, but with that kind of confidence on it, just feels like there's not a lot of people out there that share that with Matt right now.
2: Well, my biggest thing is it's not like, you can have optimism, but it's and I think they're going to be better. I am a little concerned, though, and I hadn't spent a ton of time sitting there thinking about the weapons that they have and or don't have. Like, that is a little concerning. You need weapons in this offense. That's very, very, very important. So that probably has me a little on edge. I don't know if it does for you, but that's something that I'd be paying close attention to. If for whatever reason the weapons aren't what you think or what you want, is that something that could maybe hinder the explosiveness that in turn would eventually have this group maybe not playing as the dangerous style football that we think they can play?
0: Yeah, and two, then you start talking about numbers, right? So Hardly Gilmore out. What is one of the drawbacks of Nick Anderson in his multi-SEC team career?
2: He's just been banged up.
0: Okay, so you think about those things right there. I think DJ Miller was a little bit dinged up a season ago, if I'm not mistaken. So you got a couple guys who've been dinged up in the past, one that's going to be gone, and you start talking about some of your receiver numbers. And like you said, in that offense, you can't be down receiver numbers in that offense.
2: No.
0: And it will help that Willie Rodriguez set to have a good year. Henry Boyer, I think Mykel Skinner can be fine, suitable at tight end, but they're not going to be close to what they had last year in Will Stein's offense. I mean, that was a position that could freaking go last year, tight end at Oregon.
2: Yeah.
0: So that you're going to have to balance some things out there and see if it works. And also, too, Lance Hurd's been inconsistent at tackle. He's been really good at times, but inconsistent. Olas Alenin, we haven't seen him play a ton of football. You know, Tegra Shibola, talent.
2: Very talented.
0: But he's had some injury issues as well.
2: For sure.
0: So, yes, the upside is there, but there are also a lot of ifs that need to be stacked next to those with this Kentucky offense, this Kentucky football team, to see kind of where it's going to go year one. I mean, you look at the running back, Javonte Barnes, C.J. Baxter. Talented, yes, but there have been some injuries there.
2: Yeah.
0: So, a lot of question marks, but it's going to be, I'll tell you what it's going to make for is a really intriguing watch. Like, I'm super intrigued by Kentucky this year, just to see where it goes, how it looks, what it is, because number one, as Matt stated, that mindset is just totally different as a team, specifically as an offense, than what it's been in the past.
2: Yeah, and I think that's the big thing that I'm most intrigued by with Kentucky is really more about, you kind of want, at least in year one, to be a giant killer. Like, you want to establish a foundation for sure. You don't want to have all these embarrassing moments where you lose games you shouldn't lose, like getting beat badly by Toledo. Just using that for example, whatever, you know?
0: Avoid that if you can.
2: Avoid the bad performances. But I feel pretty good about their likelihood of scaling up and maybe getting someone you're not expecting to get. But it's going to require great wide receiver play. And if they're worried about wideout, that's a problem for me. Because those guys are neutralizers, man. They are neutralizers. And if you all of a sudden can't go 80 on a play, that's how you beat good teams, is explosive plays and turnovers. So, like, man, if you don't have those explosive weapons, that's something I'm worried about for sure.
0: Absolutely. All right. We'll continue the conversation around college football, get a little bit away from Kentucky, hear from some college SEC coaches, Kalen DeBoer, his thoughts on Alabama practice when we return next right here on Jocks.
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0: Okay, McElroy and Kubelik in the morning. It is 8:53, Friday, August 21st, right here on Jocks. Jolly tweets into the show, "Hey, I call Kubelik. Do we know if Greg ever took his O-line out for dinner? Maybe some Isotoners, Beats. Or was it like some M&Ms here or there?" I actually know Greg took his offensive line out to dinner because it was on some show on ESPN one time.
1: Of course he took him to dinner.
0: And I remember thinking, you took your offensive line to Baumhauer's.
1: Yeah.
0: And I remember thinking, he's doing this for the cameras.
1: No.
0: This is 100% for TV.
1: No, that was a real thing.
0: I've never done this.
1: No, that was a real thing.
0: That was just my pessimistic brain back then. And maybe it's because Ben Leard never took us to dinner. We were also broke.
1: It's like $240. It was like my whole summer check.
0: I was going to say, that would have hurt me bad back then. When I was in college, $240 would have been, we had called a mom, I called a dad. Like, that'd have...
1: Oh, yeah. No, dad helped with that one.
0: That would have been tough.
1: For sure.
0: For me.
1: Dad helped.
0: Yeah.
1: I didn't have that much money. So, I think our scholarship check in the summer was like $1,400, thereabouts. Rent was like $500. It wasn't very much. And the rest of it went to living because you didn't even have food in the summer, if I don't recall. I don't even think the train table
0: wasn't open. So your scholarship check wasn't more, but you got per diem.
1: Correct.
0: That's the way it was for us.
1: Yeah.
0: So Sewell Hall would be closed X amount of days a week. I think it was closed on the weekends.
1: Yeah.
0: And it was maybe either just breakfast and dinner or lunch and dinner weekdays. So that was a lot of meals that were gone. So they give you per diem, which was awesome because you got an envelope of cash. But then, you know, most of us being dumb would go out and go spend a lot of it, and then it was gone. So, and I never had a lot because as soon as I got my scholarship check at the beginning of the semester or quarter, I would pay the next 3 months' rent because I knew I wanted to have that taken care of.
1: Yes.
0: So like you just said, mine I think was like the $1,200-$1,300 range. My rent was a little less than yours. So we're down to like $400-$500 for 3 months.
1: Yeah.
0: And you just
1: survive and
0: make this work.
1: You got to make it work.
0: Okay.
1: A lot of firehouse subs.
0: I've told the Subway story before. They had 2-for-1-foot-long coupon in the Auburn Plainsman, and we would pick up stacks of them and then just cut them out.
1: Yep. That was it.
0: So we got to the point where the guy at the Subway was like, "We know. You don't even have to give us the coupon, dude. Like, we get it.
1: We're good.
0: You got them.
1: Yeah.
0: Fine.
1: We're good. You got all those.
0: Here's your two grilled chicken subs with bacon."
1: Yep.
0: That was it. 50 cents for bacon, too. Like, that made a difference.
1: I didn't get bacon.
0: Add it up.
1: No bacon.
0: My health times have changed.
1: I had about $20 a day to spend on food. So Quiznos is right next door to the apartment.
0: Did you really like schedule it out?
1: No, but like I just knew that I was going to eat. My meal was going to be about $10.
0: Right, yeah.
1: $10 for a meal.
0: And summer was hard too because that's when we had the most downtime.
1: Correct.
0: So you didn't...
1: We did go to buddies' houses on the weekends, which is helpful.
0: That would help a
1: lot, yeah. You go to your buddy's house and their parents would, you know, grill or whatever it was. So we did that a lot. Spent a decent amount of time at Homewood, frankly.
0: Yeah. We'd have times, too, where, like, people's parents would come in town and they'd cook out at their house.
1: They'd take us to dinner. It was, like, the best thing ever. Like, "Hey, mom's coming to town. Do you want to go? Where do you want to go?" And I was like, "Oh, gosh. The only thing I've eaten the last month is Hooligans. So let's go to... Let's go to Mugshots. Have a nice meal."
0: Outback was like way upscale for us back in the day. Yes. One more hour to go next on Josh.
2: So let me get this straight. When you chose your primary care, did you think, "Cool, I don't mind waiting an hour to meet with my doc for 5 minutes"? Of course not. Did you think, "Sure, why not settle for care that's impersonal, barely accessible, and has no clue what makes you, you?" No! You signed up for more, but somehow got less.
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13: 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Preseason rolled on last night as the 49ers toppled the Chargers 41-17, but the star of the show came from Los Angeles. Backup quarterback Trey Lance went 10 for 16 for 73 yards. Oh, and had two carries for 42 yards. Is Trey Lance back? I'm Drake Toll.
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17: 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Uptown is on. College football kicks off in 8 days. This is McElroy and Kubelik in the morning.
0: All right, welcome back in. McElroy and Kubelik in the morning. Story of the last 24 hours in college football has been essentially NFL players entering the portal because of a temporary restraining order issued in Louisiana. We're going to talk to Matt Zenitz about that in just a moment. It is 9 a.m., Friday, August 21st, right here on Jocks. A lot of different ways you can always tune in. 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Search Jocks 945. So what's next in this situation? We'll talk to Matt Zenitz about it now on the Higginbotham Hotline. First off, Matt, how many through this temporary restraining order? I know it impacted 16 players. How many are actually in the transfer portal as of now?
18: Just a handful right now. With the most notable one probably being Daquan Wright, the former Ole Miss star tight end, which what makes that more notable and more interesting with him is just the fact that he's currently on an NFL roster and still with the Cleveland Browns right now. But while still working through training camp with the Browns and being a part of their roster, is currently in the college transfer portal, which is just kind of crazy.
1: But doesn't it make sense to go in the transfer portal just because, you know, to an extent you want to keep your options open, maybe create some leverage? I mean, is it understandable? Like, Daquan Wright, why would you not go back to LSU? Or why go back to LSU? Why would you not go back to Ole Miss? And he had a great situation. Looks like they could use some tight end help. Never going to be a problem there. So, but he goes in the portal because it feels like that's the smart thing to do. Is that fair?
18: I think that's a great way of summing it up. And what these players are able to do right now is create options for themselves, additional options, and essentially in some cases have a fallback option there in case, like in the case of a Daquan Wright or some of the other players currently on NFL rosters, without getting into individual names that are going to be filing lawsuits and going into the portal in the near future. You're creating a contingency deal and a fallback option if you end up getting cut at some point in the next couple of weeks and all of a sudden out of work from NFL standpoint at that stage.
0: So the biggest difference between this ruling and the Colorado ruling is the fact that the portal legally had to come open. But the SEC transfer rule still exists. So folks should not be overly excited about some of these names ending up on different SEC rosters. Is that accurate?
18: TBD. Maybe we'll see. So the rules, if you talk to the SEC league office, still apply. They're still in effect. But at the same time, there are certain schools, I'll say, around the conference that feel like the wording of the lawsuit create an opening there for a conference-to-conference transfer, even with the rules being what they are. There are other schools around the conference that are convinced that the rules still apply that prevent that. And then there are other front office people from additional teams around the SEC that, frankly, aren't sure right now. And it's just one of those deals where I guess it's just the day and age of college football that we're in right now. It's amazing with just different situations that have popped up, including in the last month, that people that would typically have definitive answer and know 100% on different things are very much still in search of clarity themselves and aren't 100% sure in terms of what's going on with different situations, including this one. But the SEC to SEC transfer part of it is something that, again, without trying to be repetitive, yes, the rules are still in place, but at the same time, there are schools that, again, I'll just say, are looking into potentially trying to get around that.
1: So what exactly does the marketplace look like for a guy that's currently in the NFL and could join a college team, assuming they don't make last cut? I don't even know how this works, to be honest with you. So last cut's coming up like a week and a half from now. So
18: August 30th.
1: Yeah, August 30th. So 9 days from now. So that's final cut down day. Teams will play 4 days later. There's still an acclimation period once you get back, all this other stuff. So how realistic is it to assume that these guys that might get cut on the final day of the roster training camp cuts, how realistic is it to assume they'll actually be able to join a team and contribute this year?
18: Two things. First of all, with the first part of what I'm going to say, it goes back to what you said.

0: be out there as possibilities coming up in the near future, that they represent that type of upgrade for teams to where that there are a number of Power Four teams, including some national championship contending type programs that are looking into these guys as potential additions.
1: How different are coaches' philosophies on this moving forward? Are there certain guys that are seeking it out and they want anybody no matter what? Are there coaches you talk to that say, you know what, if it's the right fit, we're open to it, we'll do it? And because now you have another lawsuit that looks like it's going to come up in Ohio, I believe. Where's the kicker from Ohio State filing his lawsuit? I don't even know the state. I can't keep up with them all anymore. So potentially you're looking at more players available. Greg brought up a great point, like with Notre Dame and Marcus Freeman saying, we're just not going to do it. Is the fear more culture of the clubhouse? Is the fear more having wins taken away later from an ineligible player? How are coaches weighing the benefit versus maybe the cost of bringing some of these players in based on who you're talking to?
0: It's a combination of those different factors. So first of all, college football more and more the last few years, it's felt like the NFL away when you have the money component and just different things, including free agency with the transfer portal. To me, it's felt more and more like covering the NFL just with some of those different things that I obviously you're now dealing with in terms of the college football landscape during the course of these past few years. But with the NFL, I obviously, throughout training camp, throughout the season, there are players that are picked up as free agents, and coaches have no concerns whatsoever about that disrupting the locker room. It comes with the territory that there are additions that are made at different points of the year if teams, coaches, general managers, trade front offices feel like a player can help a team or upgrade a situation. But at the same time, from a college standpoint, that is still something that's a legitimate concern, potentially disrupting a locker room, bringing in somebody this late that's come up with a number of teams to go along with that. Along the lines of what you brought up, that there's still a significant level of unknown whether all of these guys are ultimately going to be eligible still, even though they technically are right now, just where this is all going to be in a week or 2 weeks or once we get into the season. And that there are teams that are still in the information gathering phase of all of this before being comfortable bringing in some of these players, including obviously the ones that signed NFL contracts. So you have a combination of those things that teams are grappling with and have to get comfortable with before adding anyone. But like today, for example, put something out about Minnesota adding a kicker transfer from New Mexico with somebody who was out of eligibility coming out of last year. He hadn't signed a pro contract, but talented enough that he was in rookie minicamp with the Ravens and now has filed a lawsuit and is eligible at this stage and has, as of this morning, signed with Minnesota and gives them someone who was 18 of 19 on field goal attempts last year and was an all-conference level kicker at New Mexico. So you will start to see, say, some teams picking up some of these players even more in the near future. And obviously this stuff is time sensitive considering, once again, that the season is about to start. But wait, one thing to add on to that, you can fully expect, as crazy as this is, for all of this to drag into the season before, in certain cases, or maybe with this stuff as a whole, but before there's a true resolution, again, as crazy as that is.
2: So what would you say is a reasonable expectation for some of these guys this year? Is it reasonable to assume that they could play a role on these respective teams this year? Is that possible? Is that likely? And those that are getting their hopes up about these guys potentially suiting up for their team, is that something that you think right now is realistic?
0: There are a lot of teams that could see this playing out similar to Charles Bediako last year with Alabama basketball, where obviously that was an ongoing process throughout the course of the season last year. He

0: he was able to play in five games or whatever it was for Alabama basketball while that was an ongoing battle in terms of his eligibility, and then ultimately was ruled ineligible, wasn't able to play the rest of the year, and Alabama just moved on at that point. There are a number of teams around the country that could see all of this playing out in a similar way, but I cannot emphasize enough that there is a significant level of unknown with all of this, including just people that would typically have a great feel for what's going on, whether it's compliance offices, top front office people, probably people within the NCAA building. There is a significant level of unknown as a whole, just in terms of how all of this is going to play out. But for right now, at the very least, it's complete chaos, obviously.
1: Matt, great stuff, man. Thanks for bringing us some insight into just sort of how this works, what this is, where we're headed next, which I don't think there are any great answers to, but nonetheless, appreciate you taking some time to join us today.
0: I appreciate you guys always. And where this is headed next, just to sum it up quickly, is you can expect a lot more lawsuits coming at some point in the near future, including, once again, guys that are currently on NFL rosters, including ones that signed NFL contracts, got cut, and are currently out of work. There's a lot more lawsuits coming very soon.
1: Just what we wanted to hear.
2: Nothing better.
1: Great.
0: Appreciate you guys always, though.
1: Okay. Matt Zinnitz joining us on the Higginbotham Hotline, delivering some news that I'm not sure we wanted to hear this morning, but here we are. So it's we're going to get more lawsuits, and we've talked about it before. The biggest problem the NCAA faces, litigation. That's it. And we have headlines reading former name your NFL team player in the transfer portal, which just doesn't seem normal. We do have some news on one of the biggest games in college football this season. We'll share that with you.
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6: 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So call the right play. 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

0: Welcome back in. McElroy and Kubik in the morning, 9:17, Friday, August 21st, right here on Jocks. Appreciate you tuning in. Great conversations today with Chris Lowe, Matt Jones, Matt Zinitz. Transfer portal for NFL players. You want to be a part of the show before we get out for the week, 205-834-9450. The expectations are that when we come back Monday, good chance Alabama could have a starting quarterback named. This was, again, Ryan Grubb from Monday's media availability discussing the Alabama quarterback situation.
1: We're close. I mean, we're getting close to game week, so I would say, you know, by next week we'll have to make that call.
0: So sounds like he wanted to get that done, Greg, and not let this thing maybe drag out past the first game or two.
2: I think his staff's been consistent from the get-go. All right, get through the first couple scrimmages, evaluate, and move forward. Give the guys an equal chance, equal shake, enough reps with the ones to really see what they're capable of. Give them some reps with the twos to see if they can elevate the guys around them. I think there's a lot of things that can be beneficial. And by all accounts, I mean, both guys have had really good camps. There have been more flashy moments from Keelan Russell. There have been very steady and consistent performances from Austin Mack. But I think looking at what this team's expectations are, if you want to win a national championship, you want to go and compete against the best teams in college football without necessarily, you know, the $50 million payroll that would command having a roster comparable to that of an Ohio State or Oregon. You got to have some guys that can transcend. So if it ends up going in the direction of Keelan Russell, like it sounds like it's going to, then that should be probably the reasoning for it. Hey, you got a guy that can create some more big plays off schedule, which is a tremendous skill set to have at your disposal. So be curious to see when exactly it goes down. I think either today or Mondays, most likely, but at the same time, man, it's not an indictment on Austin Mack either, which I think is the biggest takeaway here. It's not like Austin Mack played poorly. That's a really good thing for college football, or for Alabama's college football prospects this year. This was a job that was just flat out won in some cases by whoever gets named the starting quarterback, assuming it's Keelan. It was won. It was not lost, which is really, really big, because in the past, there have been quarterback situations where you have to go with the lesser of a couple evils, or a guy that you thought was going to be the guy played his way out of the position. That was not the case in this scenario. Both guys played well. Both guys remain, I think, strengths of the team, the depth on the team. I've even heard great things about Jet Tomala, who has come in as a true freshman and has done some really nice things for him. So they really like at least three guys on the roster at quarterback, which is a great spot to be in for this upcoming year.
0: What does it do for you if you win the job like this, though? Confidence-wise, I imagine it helps you not looking over your shoulder as much. I imagine it helps you as, you know, we go back to some of those like Cooper Bateman quarterback battles where it goes into the first three games and we're going to try him, X amount of reps him, then we'll make a decision. If you win it this way, what does it do for you as a quarterback going into a season?
2: You know, I've never really been in one that was like an 11th hour decision. It was always decided pretty early. So like I was never really looking over my shoulder. It never really had an impact on me. For example, when I was competing to be the starting quarterback at Alabama against Star Jackson and AJ and Thomas Dare and all these other guys back in 2009, like none of them even got a first team rep because it started in the spring with the first practice of spring. I took every first team rep and just played really well and had a really good spring carried over into summer. And it just never really became a thing. We never even had like a formal quote announcement. You know, it was just that was what it was. So my situation a little different in the times that I've had to compete, but I also think with this situation, because you have such quality at the position, announcing it is very helpful. If you listen to the staff last year, the second they announced Ty Simpson as the starter, he became a different guy. We've already seen it with other guys on the roster too. Jackson Lloyd, when he was announced as the starting left tackle, he became a different guy. You know, I think sometimes it depends on the guy. Some guys like that constant push.
0: Right.
2: You know, some guys like knowing that someone's nipping at their heels. You know, some guys need that. Other guys are going to throw caution to the wind after they get named the starter and start letting it rip and become an even better player. You know, I think that it just depends on the guy and the personality. So, I mean, for example, Jalen Hurts, for as good as Jalen Hurts was as a college player, Tua's presence and constantly being right behind him had a real impact on how Jalen played in 2017. He did not play well in 2017 because I think there was this ever-present notion that he could be replaced if he made a lot of mistakes. So it led to him being really conservative, and it led to the offense not playing nearly as well in 17 as it was probably capable of playing, given the wideout personnel and the other guys on the roster. So it just depends. It affects every guy a little differently, and you don't really know until it gets going. But I think the fact that you had really, really good competition and some really good options is going to make whoever ends up being the guy, and we're assuming it's Keelan, going to make that guy that much stronger.
0: Some guys need that confidence. Some guys need to push. Some guys need Cantee. What can they do for our listeners?
2: Well, they can fix it. That's one thing that we know for sure. 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
1: Is an equal opportunity employer.
2: Surprisingly, more folks say that they feel like the fake leather helmet has been pulled off successfully via Twitter. The Illinois helmets have been presented multiple times. Folks saying that they thought it was a good look. I see it. I know they did it. I don't think that makes it look good. I mean,
3: you don't like it. It's fine. Beauty's in the eye of the beholder.
2: I don't like it. I'm just going to let y'all know.
3: Beauty is in the eye of the beholder. It's okay. You don't have to like it.
2: David Ubbin said, Illinois' hand-painted leather helmets a couple years ago looked amazing on TV, even better up close. They're not leather, though. It has a face mask.
3: You just wanted to remove the face mask.
2: No, I don't. I just want you to... It's a helmet. It's not a leather helmet. So...
3: All fair.
2: It just looks ridiculous. I will say, this looks better than the one A&M tried.
3: I don't remember the A&M one.
2: I'll have to go back and try to find that one. It was it was a non-con game, and it did not look good. It was I don't know. I can't find the helmet that they use, like a picture of it even. Maybe this is one that I'm almost positive they wore it in a game. I thought maybe this is one that just like Jimbo had in his office back in the day. But I can't find it right now. And this is terrible radio to try to find it on the air. So I'll have to move on to something else. And we will do that. Kalen DeBoer recapping the scrimmage for Alabama yesterday.
4: About a little over 90-play scrimmage. About 80 plays with the ones and twos. Finished up with some threes. Good work at all areas of the field. So just probably the general feel, I think, of the week would be that we made a lot of progress. It felt like we consistently get better. There's no drop-offs, and that's what I want to see.
2: Also, Kalen DeBoer on the potential separation at quarterback in his mind.
4: Depends on what you're looking at. Again, we look at them just moving the ball down the field, and both of them, I have to look exactly the drive charts because they flip so much between ones and twos. But we can go in with either one of them. I feel very comfortable with that. And obviously, we got to pick one, and we will. We will pick one. We'll continue to work through that here in the days ahead.
3: I think it's probably really hard, and I think you'd probably take it for granted. Like, there is a human element here. That's something I'm curious about with the coach. Because, like, you love these kids. Like, you recruit these kids. You get to know these kids. You get to know their family. Like, there's got to be remarkable disappointment delivering the news that, hey, dude, you're not the guy. You know what I mean? That's got to hurt.
2: Yep.
3: And I think you can kind of almost hear it in Kalen's voice. Like, while excited about what they have at quarterback, there's also a pain that comes with having to tell the other guy that you're not the guy. Like that, and that's something that I don't think we as fans think about. Like, you know, you recruit a guy, you develop a guy, you invest in the guy, you try to give the guy the chance to be the guy, and the other guy ends up taking it, and it's like, man, it's got to hurt. Like, I think as a father, as someone that played, like, that's just probably not a very fun thing to have to deliver. And you can kind of hear it in his voice a little, can't you?
2: Yes, you can. I'm just glad that he let us know that they are going to choose one. They're not going to go Todd Berry, ULM, a couple years ago, play two quarterbacks at once. I found the A&M helmet. We'll get to that one here in just a moment. We'll follow up on it. Kalen DeBoer also on a name that continues to emerge in Alabama camp, and that's Trayshawn Brown.
4: I just really think that Trayshawn, you know, especially going to camp, that's the question, and you just feel more and more comfortable with him out there. I felt pretty good about him as a ball carrier, based on what we saw this spring. You're just always working on ball security and the things that just it's faster at the college level, but he's really adapted well. And then it just leads into pass protections and any checks the quarterback makes. And you can see just he's a smart guy. It matters to him. So he's definitely not noticeable in a bad way out there. He's going out there making plays and continuing to progress. And I think EJ was heading that way too. So it'll be good to get him back out there on the field.
2: All right. So it feels like a lot of parts of this team are rounding into shape. And I do, though, Greg, and echoing what Chris Lowe said, it felt like this offensive line has been a little bit of a roller coaster in camp. We were gaining confidence, maybe leveled off a little bit, took a little bit of a dip. I'm not sure where that is right now. And maybe it's because running back, even though you got a couple guys dinged up, you kind of know where you're headed. Receiver, you feel good about it. Ryan Coleman-Williams feels like he's getting back to form. Now you might have quarterback figured out. The D-line's been really good. Couple linebackers emerging. We know the secondary is great. Maybe that's the last position to Josh Ford's going to be awesome at tight end. Maybe that's the last position just of any real question mark here that we have, that we just have real uncertainties with.
3: I don't know, man. Like, I'm starting to get to the point where, like, I don't have a lot of question marks. Like, I don't know what's going to be elite. I don't know what's going to be average. Like, we don't know that just yet. There's just very few question marks on this team. I don't know. Okay. Like, there's not a lot. Like, what position, if I were to tell you right now, all right, what position group do you think will be a liability?
2: I think.
3: Like, could get them beat. And, like, doesn't mean they're going to be bad. Just no, that position group could get them beat.
2: The potential for that is the offensive line and linebacker.
3: It's always going to be the offensive line, though. It's the same thing for, like, LSU's liability last year was their offensive line.
2: It might Auburn's be this year.
3: Liability's offensive line. Like, a million different schools are going to have offensive lines. So that one doesn't worry me that. Like, what's Ohio State's biggest liability?
2: Probably offensive line.
3: Probably.
2: And they got starters
3: back. And they got four guys back. What's Oregon's liability this year?
2: Probably O-line.
3: All right, if my liability is the O-line and everybody else's liability is the O-line, all right, we're good. You know what I mean?
2: It's not going to get you beat.
3: Well, it means like it could get everybody beat. So like it is.
2: Yeah, how do you work around it?
3: What's Texas's liability?
2: Well, especially with injuries in camp, it's O-line.
3: Okay, keep it going. Yeah. What's Oklahoma's liability?
2: Ooh. Hero ball O-line. Running back.
3: Okay, what's A&M's liability? Noticing a trend here?
2: It may be depth on the front seven, and it could be inconsistency at quarterback.
3: Oh, God. Now you're just trying.
2: But I'm pointing
3: Answer
2: out
3: the question for
2: I'm
3: real.
2: I'm pointing out that there are other things that are real concerns.
3: I'm not like, saying
2: Texas still has a new defensive coordinator.
3: Yes, there are. There's other things
2: according
3: for everybody.
2: According to Colin Simmons, they're all first-rounders, though. Everyone on the team
3: Tell
2: is the best he's ever seen.
3: Tell me a team today that does not potentially, I'm talking potential here, have liabilities along the offensive line. Tell me one.
0: I'll probably go Army, Navy, Air Force, one of those three.
3: I honestly think like Tennessee's about the only one.
2: Tennessee and Georgia.
3: I think Tennessee and Georgia are going to be in pretty good shape. I don't think their offensive line is going to get them beat.
2: They're not
3: going
2: to be liabilities.
3: Like, I don't think they're going to. But like outside of them, dude, it's kind of across the board.
2: No, if you're just talking in the league, yes.
3: No, I'm talking in the sport.
2: Notre Dame
3: would be good.
2: Their offensive line is not going to get them beat.
3: No, but I'm just like, there's very few. So like if my concerns.
2: Do we have that equity in Miami yet?
3: No, there's questions there. There's new.
2: I'm not talking about the guys. I'm talking about the culture.
3: Yes, I feel
2: it's like, kind of like what you said about Ohio State receivers. Like, okay, we believe that that's just going to be good. I'm kind of getting there with Miami that, like, with what Mario puts into it, his background, I'm kind of thinking I don't have as much doubt with that group, with what's new, as I do a lot of the other ones. I think he's built up some of that equity there, and he deserves it. Doesn't mean it's going to be the best part of their football team. I mean, you still got Malachi Toney. You're still bringing in Damon Wilson. Like, there are other parts that could be exceptional, but I have fewer concerns about that group. We're just talking about replacing people on the O-line because of what they've been and what I know he's looking for than I do a lot of these others we're talking about. But it's a fair point. So you turn your attention to how can you circumvent it? How can you work around it?
3: Yeah.
2: And who's going to best be able to do that?
3: All fair.
2: And, as we pointed out, what defenses can truly go after it?
3: Yeah. Yeah, and then there's a million things that you can maybe do to mitigate challenges along the offensive line. Like, you can do things. Like, there are ways around it.
2: Can I throw one more at you?
3: Sure.
2: Actually, I'm going to give you two that I do not think will be liabilities.
3: Iowa.
2: every year.
3: Okay. North Dakota State.
2: I'll give you two others.
3: Fresno.
2: Indiana.
3: Yeah, I agree with you.
2: Not going to get them beat.
3: Probably not.
2: Here's a weird one now. Stick with me. All right? Ole Miss.
3: No, the way they run their offense.
2: And you got four guys back.
3: Yeah.
2: Like, they'd have played together.
3: Well, guard to guard.
2: So, I mean, that's you're pretty solidified there compared to what a lot of other teams have.
3: I'm not saying you're wrong. I'm just saying that there's, like, essentially this. It's
2: Let's talk about who's going to win because of their offensive line.
3: No one. All right, go on. I mean, here's Iowa. But all right, in all seriousness, though, like, let's just for a moment talk about this. It's like a portfolio. Okay, let's just look at all of us. Let's say we all have really good portfolios that include municipal bonds. So we all have a really good exposure there. We all have really good exposure to, let's say, small cap. We got really good exposure to large cap. We got really good exposure to credit on the PE side. But you know what? Every single person in this room right now is underexposed when it comes to, maybe some of our alternatives like REITs. It's like if all of us are underexposed to the potential boom that is real estate REITs, then so what? Who cares? We'll all be in the same boat together. All of us will just be the same financially structured situation. Like, if everybody's kind of got the same question, it shouldn't be as big of a question for you. That's my whole approach. Now, are there other parts of the team that are also potentially leading to sleepless nights? Of course. Absolutely. Depth at linebacker, I'm a little... Depth at wide receiver, I'm concerned about. Quality at running back is still a concern. If your true freshman's the guy that people are most excited about right now, that's a concern. I don't care how good the freshman is. He might be great. Those hits in college are different. Paul Security's a question mark. Nate Frazier's amazing at Georgia. Why could he not play consistently his freshman year? Because he put the ball on the deck. Yeah. Like, there's other things that are definitely concerning, for sure. But if everybody has the same concerns, then who cares? It doesn't matter. It really doesn't matter. So it's about execution. It's about all that other stuff. But I'm just not that worried about the O-line anymore. Because everyone else is worried about theirs too. Am I nuts for that?
2: No, you're not.
3: And I don't know if it's going to be a strength, but I also don't know if it's going to be as bad as it was last year. It can't be.
2: Mm-hmm. Don't say that.
3: I will.
2: I have a lot of examples that were.
3: I understand that, but
2: it could be.
3: Given the challenge, the point of emphasis.
2: Did we not, from 2 years ago to last year at Auburn, say, can't be worse?
0: Yeah.
2: And look how portal, and it didn't work.
3: I get it.
2: Here's the fake leather A&M helmet that they wore a couple years ago.
3: I see it.
2: Yeah. It's actually, I think that's better than the Illinois ones that everybody's sending in.
3: I don't know.
2: You either like fake or you don't. Okay? I'm not into it. I'm not into fake.
3: Cold down on fake.
2: Not
3: headline.
2: Fake, not for me. I prefer
3: Anti-fake.
2: Real.
3: Big real and guy.
2: Now look, if this dude was lining up and playing this week, wear him. All right? If 56 was heading out there.
3: Golly, how many beers could he drink?
2: All of them. Probably during and before the game.
3: Yep.
2: But yeah, that's not.
3: I'll skip the Gatorade. Give me one of those champagne of beers.
2: Probably have a cigarette
3: I'll
2: at
3: take
2: halftime.
3: A high life.
2: Larry is on the road, wants to talk college football. Welcome into the show, Larry.
5: Hey, guys. Love the show. Just wanted to make a comment and then get your guys' opinion. But I called in on 3 in front, and Landrum gave me his opinion. But I think, with all due respect, guys, and I know y'all would have a lot to say about this because both of you played on the field and y'all been on the field, y'all been in the booth. But talk about an indictment. And what my point is, as many times as I've been to Bryant Denny or even to Jordan Hare, I'm noticing the last few years, guys, especially in Knoxville, is it fair to use amplifiers in the stadiums when there's 100,000 people there? It gets so loud. I've had 2 or 3 people in the last 2 years that have gone to games in Knoxville that have said that it's so flipping loud.
2: It's not the speakers, though, Larry, I promise you. I have walked next to those speakers. And this is not just you. I've had a lot of people kind of get on this, and it's a little frustrating to me now. I have to walk past those speakers when they're going. So when they're playing third down for what or whatever it is, I can I will tell you with every ounce of certainty in my bones, those speakers are not on during play because I have been next to them 100 times.
5: That's awesome. I mean, I thought maybe they were using it obviously as an advantage for the away team coming in, making it so loud to just, you know, a lot of people have noticed that, so to speak, when they go to Knoxville.
2: Well, there were no speakers on the field in 1999 when we played in Knoxville, and I've told people to this day, the loudest stadium for any event that I have ever been in my life was when Deion Grant intercepted our first pass of the game and ran it back for a touchdown. Not even close. And the second loudest was probably when the dude said, it's football time in Tennessee, and they ran out. So I don't think they need speakers for that place to be obnoxiously loud. Greg played there, but they were terrible, so it was a little bit different. When I played there, they're about to win a national title. So
5: right. It's
2: you got to get them when it's going, and when it's going, but it's not. Listen, it's just as deafening in Gainesville. It's just as deafening in Baton Rouge. People say it's just as deafening in Auburn. Listen, I never had to fight the crowd in Auburn. So, yeah, when people get mad at me, they're like, you never take up for Jordan Hare. Like you said, I never had to tell a guy who the point linebacker was with Jordan Hare on tilt. I never had to do that. Sounds awesome. Sounds like super loud. Sounds like a cool place. But I didn't have to trying to set an entire pass protection with Jordan Hare losing its mind. Thankfully, I was on the other end of that.
5: I was at the game.
3: It wasn't that bad.
5: Neither was Tuscaloosa.
2: So.
5: I was at the game in 92 in Knoxville when Shuler got knocked out of the game. Curry and Copeland, the Crimson Curtain, whatever, I was at that game. But my point is, I've been to Neyland Stadium numerous times, and of course at Jordan-Hare as well as Brian Denny. But something about that stadium is just so wickedly loud. I guess it's just the way it was designed.
2: It's
5: so
2: a freaking bowl, and it's closed in, and it goes straight down. If you're towards the top of that first deck, it literally looks like if you stumbled, you'd fall to the field.
5: You're exactly right. I said in the upper deck one time. I couldn't believe it. Yeah, you're absolutely nailed it. I just wanted to throw that out there.
3: There's always been like a conspiracy theory around these places. Like if it's really loud, everyone says, oh, they're piping in crowd noise. Like I don't
2: know. Well, the Vikings were.
3: Who knows? I don't know. And frankly, here's the other thing.
2: And the Twins have a giant fan that makes the balls leave the park.
3: Here's your thing.
2: It's been proven.
3: The way I look at it is
2: it's not. And Ken Herbeck pulled him off first base.
3: It's not that dissimilar to trying to compare the richest 20 people in the world. Like, let's just, for simple math, let's just say 16. There's 16 SEC teams. Let's say 15 of those 16 places are pretty dang hostile to play in. You say Ole Miss is not, so let's just make it 14 then, whatever your decision is. That's your words, not mine. I've seen Ole Miss on tilt a couple times. When they beat Georgia a couple years ago, we did the game. It was freaking going bananas. So, like...
2: But you're going to put it on the same platform.
3: I'm not. That's fine.
2: The Swamp,
3: whatever.
2: I mean,
3: we
2: Death
3: played
2: Valley.
3: There. They were a top 20 team. They were pretty sporty. So, like, it was a hard place to play. Like, yeah, it was good. Like, I thought it was pretty good. Like, when we ran out and the student section used to be on the far left, far right side, you ran out right next to student section. Your jersey smelled like whiskey for the first quarter. All right. So it was fun. I liked playing at Ole Miss. So let's just compare this is what I'm saying. You take the top 14 richest people in the world. Does anyone really care who's the richest? Like at the end of the day, they're all pretty dang comfortable. Are they not? They're all in pretty good shape. Like I don't think Jeff Bezos is having a hard time putting food on the table. Now, does he have as much as Elon Musk? Maybe not, but does it matter? Like who cares? Like at the end of the day, it doesn't matter. Same can be said for SEC football stadiums and their quote unquote loudness. They're all freaking hard and they're all freaking loud. Like it's simple. And I'm not sitting there as I'm calling the play and thinking, oh my gosh, this environment in Tennessee is so much louder than the one I just played in 2 weeks ago at LSU. Guess what? I'm still yelling at the top of my lungs to try to communicate the play that we're trying to run. Like they're all loud. And I think fans take like this great pride in like, who's the loudest? It's like, dude, they're all loud. It's not like, they're not sitting there thinking, when I'm in Starkville and the dang cowbells are going, I'm not sitting there thinking like, man, this is not nearly as bad as Arkansas. Or this, and I'm not at Arkansas sitting there thinking like, oh man, this is tame compared to South Carolina. Oh man, the swamp is quiet tonight compared to Neyland. It's like they're all brutal. So I don't know, why do we always have to determine where the quote unquote loudest place is? I get asked that question as often as I get asked any other question, outside of like, give me a Saban story. Second is like, where's the loudest stadium?
0: I noticed Vandy wasn't in that list.
3: No, not a hard place to play when I was coming up.
6: We're talking about that construction noise. It's probably got to be annoying.
2: How many times you get asked, is AJ better than you?
3: Not a lot.
2: I'm trying to think what else you would get asked. Is Julio really that good?
3: I don't think I've ever been asked that. Get Julio questions some for sure. Who's the best player you played with? You know, get that a lot.
2: Ingram or Richardson?
3: Ingram all day. I love Trent. Trent's great. Yeah. Trent was a great player. Just when I was in school, Trent was only a sophomore. He's a great player.
2: Why'd you throw that pass against Auburn?
3: Which one?
2: The one we talked about earlier.
3: Oh. I mean, twist the knife.
2: Saban ever spank you?
3: No.
2: Saban yell at you? I'm just trying to think of dumb questions you get asked.
3: Like, in all seriousness, like, seriously.
2: No, it's
3: how often do you get asked the question?
2: I think I get it asked more because I've been on the field for the last 8 or 9 years.
3: I get
2: asked more now, yeah. I think, than I did when I was a player.
3: I think I might get asked that question more than any other question outside of like team specific questions. I think that might be number one. Seriously.
2: I get asked how much I hate you more than that.
3: That's fine.
2: But other than that, probably which stadium's the loudest. Yeah. And it's like I tell people, the weird part about it is it changes. You think Gainesville's been the loudest stadium in the league the last few years? It has not. You think in 1996 it was? Absolutely. 100% it was. So
3: I only go off of what NCAA football tells me is the hardest place to play.
2: The stadium pulse is the ultimate decider. I don't even know why y'all ask us. Just go do stadium pulse and see if your controller vibrates. 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
3: 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The Tennessee Titans are taking on the defending Super Bowl champions, the Seattle Seahawks.
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2: John?
4: For me, I'm sticking with the NFL. 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You can catch that game ESPN Unlimited or NFL Network, or honestly, probably on Fox 6. 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
2: Can't believe you did this, Craig, but in the European Football Alliance, Frankfurt out, Prague out, Tyrol out, which means Munich, Nordic, 6 p.m. CEST on Saturday. 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
2: From Tivoli Stadium. The EFA Championship game is on. You also, Damian mentioned, the one NFL preseason game on Sunday. You have 10 on Saturday. You have 3 tonight and 6:30 tonight. Our chosen sons, the Soldotna Stars, are at West Valley after a 49-14 win last week. Now 6 straight wins on the road going back to last season. They've allowed 11.1 points per game in those 6 wins.
3: Let's go.
2: They had 315 rushing yards last week.
3: Let's go.
2: Look to add to that this week as they are again on the road. 3 consecutive state championships on the line for week 2 of our Soldotna Stars, our Super Sofa game, my Super Sofa game of the week, our Super Sofa game of the week. Appreciate Chris Lowe, Matt Jones, Matt Zinnes joining the show today. Monday, we're back. Starting quarterbacks. That picture going to start to come in a little bit more clear. Week 0 game week next week?
1: Week 0 game week.
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2: Paul Feinbaum joins us at 7:15. We almost made it, but you do have live tackle football this weekend. Keep it locked. 3-man front is next.
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6: If you were to ask someone to name the best teams in the NFC this season, I bet they would say the Los Angeles Rams and the Seattle Seahawks. And it makes sense. The Rams are absolutely loaded. The Seahawks defending Super Bowl champions. But there's a team in the NFC West that's flying under the radar, and it's not the Arizona Cardinals. Kyle Shanahan and the San Francisco 49ers. I think the Niners will beat the Rams week one in Melbourne. Don't sleep on San Fran. I'm Nick Costos.
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5: 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Pat Smith. Conrad Van Order. This is Three Man Front on Jocks.
15: It's 10 o'clock, and we have declared today Football Friday. Finally, we are here. Welcome into Three-Man Front. Pat Landrum, Conrad with you until 2 o'clock. Coach Wim Sanderson will join us at the bottom of the hour, brought to you by Crane Works. 11:30, Mike Rodak, right off of yesterday's scrimmage for the Alabama Crimson Tide. He'll give us the very latest from T-Town. 12 noon, Barrett Salee. We'll talk about the Braves. They ended their losing streak with a win yesterday, almost a no-hitter. Yesterday, how about that? On the south side of Chicago against the White Sox, they get the win 2-0. And then later on in the program, we'll talk some high school football. Kyle Parmalee will join the show. Our partner looks very tired. You got in at what time this morning? 2 a.m.?
16: Yeah, it's 2 a.m. I sent you the picture from Bucky's, the new Bucky's location off 85.
15: He
16: in
15: continues
16: Auburn.
15: To cheat on me, Conrad.
16: But at least I let him know when I'm doing it. And I told him, I said, in the spirit... Out of the spirit of public safety, I'm stopping. I'm going to get a diet drink. I'm going to enjoy the palatial bathroom. And
17: did you take a shower?
16: No.
17: Okay.
16: It was tempting.
17: I bet it was.
16: It was tempting.
15: So that's the last two trips that he's had to Bucky's. I have not been involved.
17: That's pretty good. That's what, a year? Over a year now? You've only been twice?
16: The first time I took my wife to Bucky's, I actually shared the moment with Pat because I felt guilty.
17: Well, that's really cheating because he was with another person.
15: I know. Just felt dirty.
16: I know Bucky's is our dirty. Thing, but no, I was there and I got home late last night. I actually followed the caravan, which was helpful when the eyes started getting a little weary. You could see the blue lights in the buses, so just kind of followed.
15: Now, trust me, that's a great plan because we did that when we played at Central Phoenix City about 4 or 5 years ago, and I made sure that we kind of got in right behind the caravan because when you're coming through Harpersville and Sylacauga and all those little wonderful cities that you go through, and it's like at midnight on a Friday night.
16: Yeah.
15: You know, you want to be in that.
16: Yes, you do.
15: Yep, with all the nice police cars.
16: They just assume Landrum was part of the caravan.
15: Absolutely. So they just let you do your thing.
16: Yeah, yeah.
15: That's the plan tonight for me when I leave Auburn. It's like.
16: Are you going to try the Buckies?
15: No, I'm.
16: Oh, you're going the other way?
15: I'm not going 85. I'll go down 280. So I will blow and go. As soon as it's over and we're packed up, we are on the road, heading home.
16: It was a good night. It was a great night to open up high school football, but whew, it was warm.
15: A little warm?
16: Oh, my God.
15: A little steamy? You looked like you were...
16: I had a puddle in my headset.
15: You were sweating profusely on television last night.
16: It was a little warm last night, but nobody makes us do it. We do it because we love it. I want to remind you of that as you're driving to and from tonight.
15: Yeah, I'll be... hey, you're keeping the road hot. I mean, you're heading north to basically the state of Tennessee. You're going to Sparkman tonight. So
16: it was last night. So I was doing the game with Coach Rick Rhodes, and he had flown in. He lives in Colorado, and he landed in Atlanta and rented a car, and then he was having to go back because his son is a high school coach, and he was staying with his son. And after the game, I said, "Golly, what would you?" He said, "I would." I said, "I would do anything just to have a driver right now, just somebody that I trusted with a that I could just sleep in the back seat." And he was like, "No." He said, "I'd take somebody right now that I didn't trust." It was a good night for high school football, but woo, it was a long, warm night.
15: Still the hydration breaks, right?
16: Yeah, they had the hydration breaks. I needed some hydration breaks. Ice was at a premium.
15: Yeah, Landry was having a problem.
16: I had a little bit of an issue. There was no ice, and I can drink lukewarm, but it was. They had ice. I just where I was, it would have been tough to access ice. I did ask somebody for ice, and I got a cold hamburger. All I needed was ice.
17: I thought you were gonna say all the ice was in the seaboard.
16: This cold hamburger,
17: night, but I guess not.
16: No. By the way, Trent Seaborn looks really, really good.
17: Yeah, I was watching some of the game. He looked.
15: I mean, impressive. Did we really need to have last night's game to be able to say that?
16: No, but seeing him in person.
15: I know you've been out of the region for the last couple of years.
16: I know you've seen it.
15: I've seen the kid every.
16: Well,
15: every
16: I'm just
15: year.
16: Saying, and I've seen highlights, Pat, but seeing him in person against a team with the talent that Central Phoenix City had, and how he had command, it was really impressive. We'll have more exciting high school football tonight. Kyle Parmley, presented by our friends at Crafts.
15: Yep, he will be on at 1 o'clock. So the confusion about NCAA eligibility continues to just, it is just rampant. It is everywhere. I saw this number, and it's going to blow your mind. More than 150 athletes have filed 18 eligibility lawsuits. You know, because some athletes have gone in together, kind of like a class action, and others have filed things individually. So think about that. 150 athletes, 18 eligibility lawsuits in 15 different states. And if you're Ted Cruz and you're the Protect College Sports Act, they're saying, hey, look, see, this is why we need to pass this. Because all of a sudden, you've got 15 states that can give you 15 different answers. Now, there's been one circuit court, which in Colorado kind of opened up everything when she came out with her ruling last week. And now you've got a judge in Louisiana that's allowed Plyburn and 14, 15 other folks to be eligible all of a sudden. I mean, this is a you-know-what show right now in college sports.
16: But aren't the decisions by some of these courts, isn't it reactionary where somebody's getting in their ear and saying, well, if they're going to open it up in Colorado, this is going to – we need to open it up here. We're just trying to keep up with the Joneses.
15: Correct. That is kind of the gateway case, so to speak. And that's why everybody else is saying, well, you know, if you got a federal judge in Colorado saying this, and okay, we're going to let this happen. Also remember, so players who return to college from the NFL, they have to actually repay the money given to them by agents or pro contracts that have

0: You know, okay, somebody at LSU is going to write a check for him to come back and play for Lane Kiffin. But meanwhile, you've got a player at the University of Tennessee. And by the way, if you're familiar with me and my relationship with the University of Tennessee, I'm one of the last people in the world that's going to defend them. But this guy got screwed in Knoxville. He repaid the $427.
1: Oh, yes.
0: But now all these pro football players are now going to come back to play college, and some alum's going to write a check, and the NCAA is going to let these guys play immediately. That's BS.
1: Because they don't want to fight a court. No, I agree. That's the absurdity that everybody's had an issue with. Examples just like that with the NCAA. I just wonder, and I don't want to go black helicopter here, but for the Ted Cruz camp, the Maria Cantwell camp, they got lobbyists. We know, I've got a pretty good idea of some of the things that happened in Washington. Would it be beyond you for them to perpetuate maybe some of this to get in the ear that they needed this to get out, potentially in Colorado, and then it'd catch fire, and then people would really be reminded and reinforced that we need this thing to pass?
0: Well, no, you're right. I mean, if you're Ted Cruz, you're like going, hey, more chaos, the better.
1: Yeah.
0: Because now we can point to this and say, see what happens? Like, if you don't have our help, if you don't have the federal government step in and make a law, you're going to have even more lawsuits. I told you yesterday, Division II, Division III athletes, they're filing suits now. They're wanting to come back. It's nuts. Another thing that is going to be very interesting to watch, SEC Commissioner Greg Sankey reminded member schools in a memo last week of the league's longstanding bylaw, which prevents players transferring from one conference school to another outside of the NCAA transfer portal window for that particular sport. In football, it was January. If one of the Ole Miss players, and we told you three of them, are looking to play football, let's say they transferred to, I don't know, LSU and play for their former coach in Lane Kiffin. By using that temporary restraining order that all these players got, will the SEC be able to enforce its own conference bylaw against LSU?
1: Mm.
0: Is LSU now going to say, hey, Birmingham, screw you. We're going to do what we want to do. We've got a restraining order, and these players are going to come from Ole Miss, and they're going to play for LSU. What's the SEC going to do?
1: Do we go Big 12? We go a la Big 12 versus Ken Paxton?
0: I mean, the SEC has been saying, hey, look, we might have to enforce our own rules. We might need to go away from the NCAA and do our own. This could be the test case, folks.
1: No, but I'm saying if LSU did that and you had 15 other conference like institutions, like you had in the Sorsby case,
0: mm-hmm.
1: Right, where everybody else says this isn't right. Could you get something similar?
0: Possibly.
1: Where SEC, they lawyer up?
0: At the end of the day, I don't think LSU would be willing to do that. But you know what? Throw out conventional wisdom on all of this. I mean, and you got Lane Kiffin involved. Just like, I mean, it would have been crazy to say last year, hey, you're going to be a head coach of a team that's going to make the college football playoff. But you know what? You're going to screw all the people that you've been working for the last 6 years because I want to go somewhere else, and now I'm going to throw a fit because my former bosses won't let me stay and be the head coach during the playoffs. So, you know, throw out conventional wisdom when it comes to Lane Kiffin or what's going on with this whole lawsuits going on across the country. It's just crazy.
1: It is, and you would love to be that coach, that AD, that college president that says, nope, not here. We're actually going to take a stand for what's right and be the example. But to be honest, if I'm a coach, my livelihood's depending on it. I'm seeing peers from around the country do it. I'm in need. Yeah, why not?
2: Well, and what are the odds that the other 15 schools would do that? Because, right, they're probably going to be in the mix for some of these other guys. And they're going to say, well, I'd like an opportunity to bring this running back in or this safety in or whatever. So maybe I don't want to throw stones at LSU right now because that's what we talked about yesterday. Nobody's innocent Mm-mm. in all of this. So if you're one of those other coaches or one of those other athletic directors or presidents, whatever, you're probably looking at this, well, if I can find a way to help, you know, be advantageous, yeah, it sucks that LSU's going to take advantage of it, but I kind of like to as well.
1: I mean, just think if you were in desperate need of a kicker. I'm being serious. You're in desperate need of a kicker. I know generally you can have walk-on tryouts, but just a specific position where you have unfortunate injuries, a guy leaves, and you're at this stage in camp. Now, in high school, maybe you can mask some up.

0: college game, you're done.
1: You're calling that kid from Ohio State?
0: Yes.
1: Say how much?
0: Yeah.
1: It's just wild that on this day, there's a player on an NFL roster and the transfer portal at the same time.
2: Mm-hmm.
1: He is on a roster right now in the NFL. He will play, I assume, this weekend. And he's also in the transfer portal. It makes no sense. You already made it. You live in your dream. You're playing in the NFL.
0: I'm living both dreams.
1: I guess. Wild.
0: We couldn't have written it. If you had had a college football sci-fi book that you came out with, or just something nonfiction, there's no way that you could have created all of the things that we've seen over the past, you want to go 6 months?
1: Yeah.
0: 12 months?
1: Yeah.
0: 24 months? 5 years?
2: Okay, and since we've been having this discussion...
0: Please tell me another judge has done something.
2: He has.
0: Yes!
2: Pete Thamel is reporting that significant eligibility news from the 10th Circuit, as the NCAA has been granted a stay request in the federal case that was heard in Colorado. For the whole class of 2022, this means four-year players currently don't have eligibility for a fifth year from the Colorado case. So those who have sued for a fifth year have to rely on state rulings to be eligible. Now, in regards to the Plyburn, I think he's still eligible. But everyone else that was just based their eligibility on the Colorado case, they're going to have to go to their own individual state courts to get a TRO. That's just the way I read that.
0: Okay.
2: So if you're looking for a blanket waiver, okay, I'm good to go, I can play.
0: No, it's got to be state.
2: Whereas Plyburn, he went through a Louisiana state court.
0: So you can't cite the ruling out of Colorado if you're going to do it, right?
2: Based on this ruling that just came down, according to Pete Thamel, that's my interpretation.
0: I don't know really what that means, but I'm guessing it makes it harder to be eligible for some of these guys.
2: Well, they just have to spend some money now. And, like, go find a local judge.
1: Go get their own personal injunction.
2: That's the way I read it. Somebody, if that's got a law degree, if you read that differently, please let us know. Text line's open, 205-834-9450. But this literally has come out since we have just been talking about it. Pete Thamel just posted this moments ago.
0: And hate to still be talking about it because we're close to kickoff of the college football season, but crap, we keep saying it. This is stuff that ultimately could impact our game in a very negative way this season.
2: And for me, the whole thing as I brought up about the SEC, because the SEC has a bylaw. And is somebody willing to not only go up to that line, but step over the bylaw line to try to prove a point or set a precedent? And when you have three Ole Miss players that are now looking to play elsewhere, the conventional wisdom would tell you would be LSU.
0: Yeah.
2: Because that's who they played for last year. Talking about Lane Kiffin.
1: It's just crazy thinking, you know, you've got that kid from Troy, right? What was it, Trey Taylor, that is out of Auburn now? So he joins Auburn this week. He goes through a couple days of practice. Now today he finds out he's not eligible anymore. It's like, what do you do?
2: Yeah, so based on that, he's not eligible for
1: Auburn. Yeah, exactly. So you showed up for 2 days of practice and see you later?
0: Have you signed your deal?
1: Yeah.
0: Some fraternity just got a really, really, really good athlete for intramurals.
1: Yeah, like...
2: Or I'd just give him some free advice. Just go find you a judge. Just don't go to the one in Tuscaloosa that Betty Ako went to.
1: Yeah.
0: Yeah.
1: Yeah.
2: I mean, just go find someone else.
0: Go see, is Judge Walker still there? Lee County?
2: I don't know. You would know better because of not your legal issues. I'm just talking about that part of
0: it. Well, I had to stand in front of him one too many times.
2: No, that's what I meant. I was not impugning Langeum's good name. I was meant just because that part of the world, you've got relatives. And
0: I got early release because he just had a big heart.
1: Not you, but you've got family there that's been in legal trouble. That's what he's insinuating, Langeum.
0: No. No, not at all. I have two fraternity brothers that are attorneys. One of them, I told you, he was Harvey Updikes.
2: Yeah.
0: It was Judge Walker that told him he had to take the case.
2: So if you're just now tuning in, and I know this is really confusing, So if there was a player in the nation that was using the Colorado decision in the circuit court as a blanket waiver to play an additional year of football, that has now been thrown out by a judge in the 10th Circuit Court. So the NCAA has actually won something, but this does not have any effect on any player that has gone to individual state courts and they have been granted something. So what happened in Colorado does not have, let's say, the trump card or to throw out any decision that has been done anywhere else.
0: What a crappy Friday if you're the guy at Auburn. You're walking in the locker room. They've got all your gear. You got the game jersey. They finally got the nameplate printed. Everything.
2: How quickly is
0: tucked away?
2: How quickly is he in front of a judge this afternoon?
0: You're posting on the gram. You're sending it to family and friends. And then, I'm just kidding.
1: By the end of the show? Lunchtime?
0: What's his name again?
1: Trey Taylor, right? I think that's right.
2: Sure. It was like
1: Nick Sherman.
2: Yeah, it was like Nick Sherman.
0: I mean, let Trey play.
2: I mean,
1: do you know who Nick Sherman is?
2: Yeah.
0: Mm-hmm.
2: You do?
1: Who is it?
0: Where did I see that last night?
2: He's ahead of me and you. This wasn't a trick question.
1: No, it's a serious question.
0: Is it something that happened here locally in the news yesterday?
1: Yes. Yeah.
0: Okay.
1: He's a football player.
0: Guys, I'm sleep deprived. Help me out.
1: He is the he was an Alabama cornerback that got hurt in the scrimmage yesterday.
2: He's going to be reevaluated.
1: That we'd never heard of.
2: Lower leg injury.
1: He was like the fourth
0: stringer. So I did see that. Where I saw it.
2: He's a fourth stringer.
1: For what is it? Itawamba?
2: Itawamba Community College.
1: We were just joking.
0: It's a good community college.
1: Because when Kalen DeBoer
2: Fulton, Mississippi is a beautiful little town.
0: I've been through there. They got some really good meat and threes in that area.
2: That's the way on the way to Tupelo if you're going the north half of the state.
1: Oh, he's hurt for Alabama.
0: He's hurt?
2: Yeah.
1: Yeah.
0: What's the expected timetable?
2: It's being reevaluated. Him and EJ Crowell, they're kind of hanging together.
1: Yeah, they've really bonded on the sideline the last
0: Are they in the waiting room? Is that what we call it?
2: Yes.
1: Yeah.
2: Very much. All right, coming up at the bottom of the hour, we will talk to Wimp Sanderson, brought to you by Craneworks. Next hour, Mike Rodak will join the show. We'll talk Braves with Barrett Salee, Kyle Parmalee, high school football, a very busy, active football.
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0: Woo! 10:23, happy Football Friday. 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
2: All right, so we were just telling you about the breaking news coming out of Colorado, not California, Colorado, as all of a sudden all of these people thought that they were going to get that fifth year of eligibility. Now the NCAA has actually won an order of stay, so which basically means it throws out the previous decision by the courts. The decision is most significant in that it makes ineligible for now athletes seeking a fifth year and who has gotten relief through the state courts. Now, this does pave the way for the NCAA to fight individual eligibility cases like Clyburn in the state of Louisiana. But as we've seen before, the success rate for the NCAA outside of Aguilar up in Knoxville and Charles Bediako, they have lost.
0: Yeah.
2: The NCAA has. I mean, Trinidad Chambliss was a fiasco. You had judges, remember? They got held in contempt of court the way that they acted. I don't think that anybody in the state of Louisiana is going to give the NCAA a victory against an LSU football player.
0: No.
2: I mean, that ain't happening. There's no way. That would be the upset of the millennium if that happened.
0: But a small win for the folks in Indianapolis.
2: A very small win. I mean, they're celebrating.
0: Is Charlie right Baker, does he put out the staff-wide memo, everybody leaves at noon today?
2: Yes, we're closing the offices early because we're celebrating. Because we may not get another one, but we got today.
0: Everybody meet at Shenanigans afternoon.
2: Yes.
0: Drinks are on me.
2: Yes. Let's go. We're going to TGI Fridays. We're going to have a really nice afternoon. Sure. Why not? That's the latest state of the
0: NCAA. Did you used to go to TGI Fridays?
2: I think I've been there a couple times. Yeah, I mean, it was not a like go-to place.
0: Yeah.
2: I always thought the suspenders and the buttons and stuff like that was kind of, I just didn't. It's
0: different.
2: Nice. No thanks. All right. Big news. There's now a new multimillionaire in the city of Tuscaloosa, Alabama, thanks to the New York Times. Don't you know if you saw this yesterday? Former Alabama basketball player Kai Spears, he defeated the New York Times in court yesterday, winning a $9.25 million defamation suit against the New York Times. A Tuscaloosa jury took 9 days to determine and rule that the New York Times defamed Kai Spears, then an 18-year-old freshman walk-on basketball player at the University of Alabama, who was swept up in the 2023 report linking him to a fatal shooting. Spears was mentioned in the March 2023 report authored by the New York Times sports writer Billy Witz. Spears was falsely identified as being a passenger in the car at the site of a January 2023 shooting that resulted in the death of 23-year-old Jamia Harris. The Times issued a lengthy editor's note to the report in June of 2023, so 6 months after their original reporting, but only after Spears had filed a defamation suit at the U.S. District Court of the Northern District of Alabama. The reporter Witz, who began reporting for the Times back in 2008, relied on an anonymous source who claimed Spears was at the site of the shooting. Witz testified the source was a high-level person, professional. This is a direct quote, according to what was said in court. I think the way I was looking at it, source A, by their job title and by virtue of their access to the transcript, videos, and impound photos, was somebody who knew a lot about the case. End of quote.
0: Look, and I'm glad that it was the New York Times because they're going to get every penny, and he deserves it. I know his attorneys, obviously, they'll get some too, but it's very irresponsible to put that on somebody. And even if, how many people ever see the comeback six months later?
2: Yeah, the editor's note that the New York Times posted.
0: No, you're the New York Times.
2: Yeah. According to the reporter, he said that there was a separate anonymous source had told him, quote, I can tell you it's a white guy on the basketball team. I just don't remember his name, according to Witz's testimony. And it cost him $9.25 million.
0: You don't remember his name.
2: No. But according to one of his sources, I can tell you it's a white guy on the basketball team. I just don't remember his name.
0: Well, the white guy description would narrow it down a little bit, but still.
2: Sure. Yeah. Some really great reporting there by the New York Times.
0: That's solid right there.
2: Mm-hmm.
0: White guy, but I can't remember his name. Arr.
2: Also want to point out because
1: Boston Schaefer's like, me? You talking about me?
2: All of us.
0: He's probably afraid to name anybody else.
2: All of us have taken broadcast law classes.
0: Yeah.
2: We all have broadcast degrees that you hear on this radio show. And there's a famous case, another defamation case the New York Times lost was the Alabama-based New York Times versus Sullivan. If you remember that case, that was brought by a Montgomery police commissioner back in the 1960s. It was later overturned by the United States Supreme Court and remains a pillar of American libel law. New York Times versus Sullivan. That's another Alabama historical case.
0: So, shout out Professor Rick Smith.
2: Yeah.
0: Media law.
2: Yep. That was one of my hardest classes I took in college.
0: It was tough, but I enjoyed it so much.
2: Oh, it was fun. It was fun. It was hard, but it was fun.
0: Oh, the George Carlin, he played that for us. We got that one day. That was the treat. Nobody missed class that day. Isn't that funny?
2: No.
0: He's like, hey, we're going to pay all the things you can't say, the George Carlin, and we got to hear it.
2: Coming up next, Wimp Sanderson will join the program, brought to you by Crane Works. This is Three Man Front on Jocks.
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1: Oh, what a great way to start your Friday. Nice, soothing music.
0: Like a guitar on
2: that. Every time I hear Frank Sinatra.
1: It's not Frank Sinatra, it's Dean Martin.
2: When the stars make you it is Dean Martin. Just like a or Dean Martin. Whenever I hear this kind of music, I think of... walking in a nice restaurant and fresh baking bread.
1: I figured you were thinking
2: Dean Martin. He used to smoke cigarettes, didn't he?
1: Absolutely, and have a drink in his hand the whole time.
2: You have a comb in his pocket?
1: Probably. I thought you were going to say every time you hear this type of music, you think of breadsticks.
2: I do kind of think of breadsticks.
1: An endless supply of breadsticks.
2: Yes, yes. I smell a Tuscan loaf.
1: Yes. Joining us now, as he does each and every Friday, Hall of Fame basketball coach, our main man, the Blue Plate Special himself, Wimps Sanderson, brought to you by Craneworks.
3: Lift it, load it, grade it, grind it, move it, haul it, rig it, dig it, Craneworks, Rentalworks, yeah! The big dog's got it.
4: Wimps Sanderson on Three Man Front is brought to you by Craneworks. Lift it, buy it, rent it, the big dog's got it.
1: See how quickly he calls us Cougars.
4: No, Wimps Sanderson.
2: Well, I'm
4: right.
2: I'm about to get it for the whole thing. Frank Sinatra.
1: He's going to call us Cougars.
2: Right no, I'm going to get it. You're not going to get it. I'm going to get it. Yeah. Okay. This is... I'm running sprints. And the coach, Wimps Sanderson, joins us. Happy Friday, Coach.
5: Well, thank you. I'm not going to call you Cougars for a while.
2: thank you.
5: You know, every time you try to get on here to say something, it changes every 15 minutes.
1: It does.
5: And this ruling of where then the eligibility is not going to be granted. The one thing that people don't think about is if you had gone through with what we thought it was going to go through was the numbers factor. In basketball, you have 15 scholarships. If a guy had left your program and then wanted to come back to your school, he could not come back because they'd make 16. I forget what the number is in football, but there was a numbers problem there too. As far as being able to come back if they already had filled your scholarships and their number was correct, was accurate and you couldn't get any more. That, to me, is a pretty big factor there. So I don't know if y'all hadn't talked about that, but that was brought up on my show today, and I thought it was a very good point. So anyway, that's been changed in the last 15 minutes, so I'm not going to do all that.
1: I know. Isn't it crazy, Coach? I mean, we're ready for X's and O's. We're ready for football. Yeah. And then all of a sudden, this stuff just keeps rearing its ugly head.
2: Coach, do you blame these coaches and these programs? If everybody else is doing it and you have a need, I can't say that I fully blame them for doing it.
5: Yeah, I agree. If you have a real need and your job's in jeopardy and you've got to get a player that you think can really come in and play for you, I can understand that. I just blame the courts for, you know, the state rules. They're trying to keep them all the same. And it's a big mess. In fact, I was going to talk about that and explain the whole thing to them. And listening to your show, I realized that in the last few minutes it's changed. So I'm not going to get on here and talk about that. I will say to you that I think Russell's going to be the quarterback. Max was a starting quarterback in the first scrimmage and Russell in the second. I think the running game at Alabama is a little bit scary because of the injuries. And let me say this to you. I think this is important points. I'm trying to be, you know, guys, listeners will kind of understand. If you have a poor running game, does it affect your passing game? By that I mean, after the third game and your defensive people on the other team have realized what you're doing, I know you're, like when I was with Coach Brian, I was with four football coaches, talking to Coach Brian, I went through Ray Perkins, and they studied exactly what was going to go on the defensive, you know, on the offensive end. If that occurs, it will have an effect on your passing game. And so in order for your passing game to be good, you need for your running game to be good. And I think the question is it going to be good? You've got more of a, in Mac, you've got more of a guy, I think, who can manage the games. And I think in Russell, you've got a guy that's a little bit more wide open, both running it and passing it. Any comments on that? Because I talked to some I talked to some learned guys in football this morning, and they agree that, you know, it can have a big effect. If the running game doesn't go good, it certainly affects your passing game.
2: Yes, sir. I agree. And you see it, and especially with Alabama this season, you go back to last season, but no, you're right. If they're not going to respect the run, then it certainly makes you a lot more predictable in the passing game. I always admired the programs that you thought as they're going to air it out, but then you start looking at the rushing numbers and you're surprised how much they mirror the passing yards. Like a Steve Spurrier of Florida. We thought of Steve Spurrier, and they did. They aired it out, and they had some great quarterbacks and receivers, Coach. But you go and look at the running backs they had and the numbers that they put up in that system. You understand what I'm saying?
5: Yeah, Steve Spurrier ran you two passes, and on third down, he ran you a draw play.
2: Yeah.
5: And everybody thought the third down was going to be a passing game. You ran through you like Epsom salts to a widow woman.
2: Yes, sir.
5: He went. He's gone. So he every cotton picking time, Barry, my son, was over there with him, and he would just simply try to throw it twice, and the next third time it'd be a draw play. So it's interesting to see if and I'm not trying to hear just talk about Alabama. I think Auburn has done a good job getting their football team ready to play mentally. I think their team is better mentally than it has been. And I think the Brown kids are a very, very good quarterback, and I think they've got a chance to be a little bit better than people think. Although, the Florida game, the open game, is a big deal, no doubt about that, because, the Florida coach is supposed to be at Auburn, and Auburn coach is supposed to be at Florida, that kind of thing. So
2: the mental aspect, how tough is that? Would you rather have to address something else with your team as opposed to the mental aspect, or is that easier to address than maybe something that would be more physical or technique-wise?
5: Well, I think as I've said on this show a thousand times, mental is physical. What three is to one? You've got to be ready to play. I think that's if you're good mentally, you're going to be darn good physically, or better physically. And I think that's if you're coaching, and I did it all my life. If you weren't good mentally, and I lost a game in the NCAA, because I felt like that we weren't ready to play mentally, because we thought it was a bad name, but it happened to be a bad name for a team. Now, when Alabama plays East Carolina this time, that's the athletic director's a friend of mine. They've got a good team. They don't have a great name. You've got to be darn sure that you get yourself, get your kids ready to play. I always tried. I'm jumping around, to be darn sure that I told the media one thing and told my kids something else. I iffed it a little bit with the stuff that I did with my team, with the media. If we do this, if we do that, we're going to be better. And to our team in the dressing room, we're going to be good regardless whether we iffed it or not. Well, I don't know. Anything else y'all want me to talk about? I will mention, and I know it's not time for college basketball. For some reason, the SEC has told our listeners the good and bad of each team. If they're good, where are they going to be? And if they are bad, where are they going to be? Kind of interesting, I thought, for Alabama. Alabama, if they're good, will be number two in the league and win 28 games. If they are bad, they'll be number eight in the league and win 20 games. Auburn, if they are good, and this is an interesting aspect, I think. If they are good, they will only be sixth in the league. Be at sixth in the league, have a shot to the NCAA. Or if they are bad, they'll be 11th in the league. Florida will be the best team in the league, and I won't go through their stuff. But and Texas is second, and Arkansas third, Tennessee fourth. So if you're interested in, they think that Kentucky will be seventh and have 30 wins. So we'll see what happens there.
1: Coach, any other intel you can share with us, what you heard from the second scrimmage yesterday? We kind of touched on the quarterback situation. What about the running back room, offensive line? What are you hearing on that front?
5: Well, I think the kid has heard is that we'll not play in the first game.
1: Crowell.
5: Yeah. And I think they've got injuries, and that's the reason I tried to bring up the running game a little bit to our fans, or to the fans here. Is the running game is, I think, is a worry. because of injuries and because of people having not played. You know, when you have not played, Cola has not played, it's more difficult to get in the swing of things. And I think they've got some guys who, you know, it's a situation where we're everything's expectations. It's I don't know season. I don't know how good we're going to be. I don't know how good we're going to run. I don't know how good this guy's going to do. Those kinds of things. And so that's where we are now. And that's, I guess that's the reason your radio show is good, because you bring out stuff that you know, that might happen. None of us know the answer. Everything in coaching is based on expectations. The expectation factor is what gets coaches fired. If their expectations, you know, are really, really high and they fall down on that, then they're hurting. But I think the running game has a chance to be good. But, you know, I can't get on here and tell you how good, because I don't know.
2: Katie, bar the door if it's not.
5: Yeah, I think it is, because I think you've got Russell if he does start again. Let me put this to you also. I'm just jumping around. Sometimes it boils down to playing time. I know it does in basketball. Most of the time in football, as the quarterback, you stay with a quarterback who is good. There are times in the game when you are ahead in the game and you want to take a look and see what kind of quarterback you have that you're able to play to. Get somebody some time to look at. Sometimes you practice bad and play good. Sometimes you practice good and play bad. That's the way kids are, and you don't know the answer to that. You think you do. You think your staff knows, but you really don't. So I think how do you judge those guys? It's you've got to go by what you see in practice and start the right one, and one that you think is correct. And when you can get that second guy in there, one only other thing I would say, Nick Saban didn't do that much. When he was ahead in the second half, he played this regular guy more than most coaches, I think. But I don't know. What else? Anything?
2: I'm just checking the wild card standings. Your Guardians, you still got a swinging shot there. We got time, Coach.
5: I'm Guardians. Crap, of Guardians. I was so stupid in that Guardians. You'd like to gall me to play it.
1: It's okay.
2: I heard a comedian, John Chris, and he said, he was making fun of the name, and he said a guardian. A guardian is somebody that tells you to be home by 10, and you say you're not my dad.
5: Oh, yeah. You know, a guardian is in the spell with a G, I think, something like that. I can't spell cat, but I think it is. And, you know, back in the years that I went to Cleveland, they were really, really good, so...
1: Importantly, before we let you go, I got to know how's your research going for the blue plate.
5: Well, I guess I'm going to have to pick a blue plate for the.
1: Are we doing it next week? Or are we?
5: They're after my.
2: The people want it.
1: The people are asking.
2: The people
1: us.
2: Are asking oh, us.
5: The people, but you guys are the only two that have bragged on me. At all for my.
2: Do you give different picks to other side of the country?
5: When come back a little bit in the last half of the ninth is two out. The last few games, I did a little bit better.
1: It's not y'all over until it's over, Coach.
5: Y'all at least mentioned it. The rest of these goobers, when I missed the first two or three games, they thought I was a barking goat.
2: Coach, it's all about how you finish. If this was a season, you would have won the championship.
1: Hold on a second. He was defending us, Landrum. He was saying something nice about me.
2: I'm reinforcing him. I'm just trying to let him know that he's great.
5: You're not full goobers. You're half goobers.
1: good. We're making progress.
5: I'm fixing to go, but I just think it's important that you get yourself ready to play mentally in these games, and I can't really decide. I'll tell you what's happened on one of the games. I'm not going to give you the game, and I may use it, I may not. They've had a big storm in Hawaii.
1: They did.
5: A bad storm.
1: They did.
5: And my theory is trying to find out whether they're practicing or not. I think it's a good point.
1: That's a good point.
5: Both of you guys laughed at me. But if you can't practice and you got to go to Stanford and play, and it's a 5.5-point game, I don't know.
1: That's a great point.
5: I think it's a heck of a point.
2: You might be limited over there where you can practice.
1: Yeah.
5: Well, if you can't practice, you know, I've been over it several times. it's a big mess when they have a storm. And so I'm putting the
2: practice on a barge.
5: Yeah, so that's right. Anyway, Crane Works brings me to y'all, and I appreciate David and them doing so. Crane Works is an absolute great outfit. They'll tear it down and build it up. If you bring in some kind of equipment, they'll bring an operator in with that equipment and help you learn how to operate that equipment. And so Crane Works does a great job for everybody, not only in Mobile and Birmingham, Tuscaloosa, but also now in Huntsville, because Huntsville's outgrown us all. So appreciate you guys having me on. I didn't tell you much.
2: No, we love you. You made us better today, Coach. Thank you.
5: So, talk to you later.
2: All right. Let's see. Coach Wimp Sanderson, courtesy of Crane Works.
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0: Well, we barely hung on to a game, man. 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
11: There was a fight at the Dallas Cowboys-New Orleans Saints joint practice yesterday, with Cowboys defensive back Kalen Carson getting into it with New Orleans Saints tight end Brock Recksteiner. Recksteiner is the son of WWE Hall of Famer Scott Steiner. And out of all the players in the NFL to start something with, to start a fight with, why in the world would you pick the son of the big bad Booty Daddy? I'm Nick Costos.
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2: 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College football kicks off in 8 days. Landrum Roberts, Pat Smith, Conrad Van Order. This is 3.

0: It is 11 o'clock on this Football Friday. Welcome back in. This is Three-Man Front. Pat Landrum, Conrad with you until 2 o'clock. Coming up in about a half hour from now, Mike Rodak, Bama 247. Get his feelings on yesterday's scrimmage. Intel he's hearing on the quarterback situation. 12 noon, we'll talk Braves baseball. They overcome a losing streak yesterday as they shut out the Chicago White Sox. Man, what a pitching matchup tonight. Chris Sale against Mesorowski in Milwaukee. That is going to be something special with those two guys, throwing BBs.
1: Yeah, it certainly is. And Chris Sale, he didn't get any run support his last time out. But Mesorowski, what a phenom. He's got that rubber band arm. I'm sure he probably throws harder when he's at home there at Miller Park. But it's going to be a challenge. We knew this week was going to be a challenge. We needed to go 4-3, so we're going to have to sweep the Brewers this weekend to have a winning week.
2: That would be impressive.
1: Mm-hmm. Yeah, look at Pat's face. I know it's going to be tough.
2: I'm just glad you won last night, so I don't have to get a tattoo now. So
1: yeah,
2: that 38 loss streak is not going to.
0: Yeah,
2: happen.
0: It's not going to happen.
1: No,
2: now 37,
0: possible. So Chris Sale, a 2.16 ERA, he will be taking on Mesorowski, who has a 1.57 ERA. Both pitchers have a 12-win season under their belts. You would think that both of those guys would have a lot more.
1: Does Mesorowski, does he throw a heavy ball, or is it just a light 105-mile-an-hour fastball?
0: Very light. It doesn't even look like 105.
1: No movement whatsoever.
2: Some say you can't even see it.
1: Golly, when do you start?
2: I mean, now? Do you have to start swinging before the ball's out?
0: I mean, the moment you leave the batter circle, the on-deck circle. You just need to go ahead and start swinging.
1: Is it the moment that you see arm extended, ball in hand, you're starting your swing right then?
2: I mean, I'm thinking, yeah, it's before the ball's out.
1: It's 105 miles an hour.
0: You better be loading up.
2: Yeah.
0: Like,
1: how can we simulate up close 105 miles an hour? You can do that with the pitching machine, right? If we moved it.
2: Oh, you mean like when they do like the Little League stuff and it's like, hey, from this distance, I'm already thinking 70, about, but it's really like 99.
1: I think that this year we need to incorporate more fun outdoor physical challenges here on the show. And I think that stuff that we incorporate, like going to Pat's batting cage and using his pitching machine and you standing 6 feet away and hitting the equivalent of 105 mile an hour fastball.
2: That, I think that's humanly impossible.
1: Yeah.
0: What?
2: From 6 feet away? I got to start swinging when he's... Before he even loads the ball in the machine,
1: this is going to. This is, yeah, we're trying to simulate what it would be to face the Miz.
2: So what, we're going to be like Jock's MythBusters?
1: Yes.
2: Is that what this is?
1: Yes.
0: I like that.
1: Yes.
0: That's a great idea. And Conrad will be that dummy that they used to use. Remember on
2: the one that they would explode and stuff.
0: Yeah, the one that they'd drop out of an airplane without a parachute to see if he could survive.
1: What was the Letterman? This would be another good one. What was the segment called? Trip. No, it was Will It Float? Does It Float?
0: Well, there's also Stupid Human Tricks.
1: Yeah, and Stupid Human Tricks.
0: That was a good one. Yeah, I think that would be good for Conrad.
1: Yeah. Batting cage. We're doing that in the spring.
0: Sure. Let's go.
2: I'll bring my son. It'll be great.
1: Yes.
0: Yeah, bring baby to him.
1: I'll hold your son while he watches his dad.
2: Fail miserably.
0: Fail miserably.
1: Lose his manhood.
2: Yeah.
1: Thank you. Me and Pat will help raise him.
2: It'll be great. Yes, thank you. You and y'all and Hastings.
1: Yes, and Hastings.
0: Listen, the bottom line is a village will raise baby Tua. Yes. I'm thinking Tuesdays, you just bring baby Tua up. And we'll let the fine people there at Social Taco.
1: If we get a monogram,
2: that would save us a lot of money on daycare.
1: And me and my wife, if we get y'all a monogrammed baby and it says baby Tua, would Paige like that or no? I know you would like it, but I'm not really worried about you.
2: I would love it.
1: Would Paige be offended? Probably.
0: Did he tell you he's naming the kid Landrum? Did he tell you that? Was I not supposed to mention that?
2: It's supposed to be a surprise. It's going to wait until Landrum maybe had a bad day.
0: And then
2: let him know that.
0: Look at him. Cheer he's getting up. Emotional.
1: Mm-hmm.
0: Wow. Didn't mean to. Look at him. That's awesome. I love seeing people come together that
1: is so good.
0: That hate each other.
2: Middle name is going to so be. Good. What?
1: I really.
2: Middle name is going to be Pat. It'll be Landrum Pat Van Order.
1: That'd I really feel good. Sorry for the kid because I can go ahead and tell him Landrum is tough for some people anyways, but especially when you're growing up and you're going to school. So. Yeah, enjoy it.
0: That's pretty good.
1: Being called everything else.
0: You'll have some Cherokee, Irish, and some Dutch.
2: Yeah.
1: Boom.
2: That's a lot.
0: And Nine's some, 57.
2: And some Polynesian.
0: True.
1: Touches.
0: Very true.
1: Combining.
2: Yes, it'll be a super baby. It'll be great.
0: All right, so the big news in college sports happened about an hour ago. Significant eligibility news from the 10th Circuit Court as the NCAA has been granted a stay request in the federal case that was heard in Colorado for the whole class of 2022. This means four-year players currently don't have eligibility for a fifth year from the Colorado case. So those who have sued for a fifth year have to rely on state rulings to be eligible. Players who were previously granted a fifth year in that 5-for-5 case no longer have their fifth season of eligibility. So expect this to trigger another round of lawsuits. Although this doesn't affect other cases in state courts, this is a big deal for athletes who have joined programs under a blanket waiver. So we'll see what happens. Now, I got a feeling there's a lot of folks that are heading to their local judges looking for assistance, including Landrum, a player that joined Auburn's ranks earlier this week from Troy University.
1: I would imagine he's trying to find anybody that you could. And if there's really a need, I would think that these programs would have somebody they could reach out to. Maybe get a good idea if you could get this done in an expedient amount of time.
0: Because that is the case. Hey, we're

0: taking that position.
1: Yeah, because that player got dismissed.
0: Right.
1: And maybe it's also you knew, hey, we're going to maybe try this Bryce Kane kid at defensive back. Need a little more depth.
2: Yeah.
1: Maybe somebody that could help on special teams, like a kick returner type thing, maybe.
2: Because where money is, it is in these budgets. I would think that if you're going to add either this is the condition, we can't add anymore. We're tapped out as far as NIL or I don't know. I don't think we're just going to add just to meet, hey, we're three shy of the number that we can carry. We're just going to add this guy because he's available and he came to us.
0: Yeah. So we will continue to monitor that situation and what effect that has on other players trying to get that extra year of eligibility. So a couple of days ago in The Athletic, so many lists have come out during talking season. And I saw this list. I want to get you guys' opinion on this. So basically, they put all the coaches in college football in tiers. You've heard this a million times. First tier, second tier, so on. There was only two coaches that made their top tier. Have you seen this list?
1: No.
0: It's not going to be difficult. If I tell you that only two made the Athletic's list of the upper tier coaches in college football, who would the two be?
2: Cignetti and Smart.
1: Yeah.
0: Correct. Those were the only two that made their upper tier. And the way they did this, it was in alphabetical order after they put you in a tier. So it's not like they said, hey, Cignetti's better than Smart or Smart's better than Cignetti. They just, for purposes of this, they just put them in alphabetical order. Okay. So now, the next tier, which they have described as established winners. This is a pretty big list. I'm not going to ask you to give me all of these names, but off the top of your head, who would fit that next tier in your opinion? They've listed 10 guys.
2: Dabo Swinney, Kyle Whittingham.
1: Ryan Day.
0: So far, y'all are 3 for 3.
1: DeBoer.
2: James Franklin.
0: DeBoer's in there.
2: James Franklin.
0: Franklin is in there, so you're 5 for 5. You guys are Lane. Doing great. Lane is in there.
1: Sark.
0: Sark is in there.
2: I want to go ahead and cut to the ridiculous.
1: Dan Lanning.
2: Is Eli Drinkwitz in there?
0: Dan Lanning is in there.
2: Okay.
0: So that's 8. There's 2 more.
2: Did Drink make it?
1: I bet he's in tier 3.
0: I believe there's 2 that you did not mention yet.
1: And Drink is not one of them?
2: Wait.
0: Drinkwitz is not.
2: Did we say Lincoln Riley?
0: Lincoln Riley is not on the tier 2 list.
1: Okay.
2: Venables?
0: No. He is not.
2: No.
0: He's being paid like he is.
2: Yeah.
1: Elko's not in there, is he?
0: No.
1: No.
2: Sataki. Okay.
0: All right, so these are the ones that I thought that you said.
1: That's a good one.
0: And Sataki, you can correct me.
1: That's a good one.
0: Whittingham, Sweeney, Sarkisian, Lanning, Kiffin.
1: Yeah.
0: Franklin.
1: Yep.
0: DeBoer and Day.
1: Yes.
2: Yeah.
1: So we're missing 2.
0: You're missing 2. And you're going to be kicking yourself. Like I said, if you guys were sitting down and you were writing them
2: Cristobal?
0: Down. Cristobal's one of them.
1: What conference is the other guy in?
0: He's not in a conference.
1: Oh, Marcus Freeman.
0: See? So, like, if you guys were writing this down,
1: you would
0: have written that. Okay, so that's their tier 2. Any issues with that?
1: No.
0: You guys feel good about that?
2: Just Kalen was in there?
0: Kalen was in there.
2: Okay.
0: Mm-hmm.
1: Yeah, those are good.
0: Yep. The ones that jumped up from the year before, it's pretty interesting. So, Dabo went from tier 1 last year to tier 2. So he's fallen.
1: Yeah.
0: Meanwhile, Cristobal was tier 3 last year. He is now tier 2.
2: Earned it.
1: Yeah. Fine with that.
0: Lane Kiffin was tier 3 last year. He's now tier 2.
1: That's kind of interesting. But
2: yeah,
1: okay.
2: I
1: would have probably had him in 2 last year, but okay.
0: Everybody else on the list, they were tier 2 last year, and they're tier 2 this year, including Kalen DeBoer.
1: Yeah.
0: All right, so tier 3, and it's a long list. We're not going to go over all of them, but
2: Willie Fritz.
0: They call it consistency with upside. Now, you said Willie Fritz, right? And he's on the list. That's a good call.
2: All right, Connor, we'll just go back and forth.
1: Yeah, okay, so that's where you're going to have, like, Elko.
0: Elko's on there, yes. Uh-oh, now it's your turn, Langell.
2: Clarkley. This was a gamble.
0: Yes.
1: He's in there?
0: Yeah, all right, so y'all 3 for 3.
1: Drink.
2: Ooh.
1: Really?
0: No, he's on there.
1: Okay. Ah! I was like, man,
0: They used a different Missouri logo.
1: Ah, okay.
0: I was looking for something else.
1: Do that. Doing kind of dirty.
0: All right, your turn, Landrum.
2: All right.
0: Keep this going. Keep this streak going.

0: What do you got now?
1: Have we already said Elko?
0: This is tier three, yes. Elko's on the list.
1: All right. I was working around the state of Texas. No, not Aranda.
2: I was going to the state of Texas next.
1: Oh, gosh, this is such a long shot. Dan Mullen.
0: He made it.
1: No!
0: The streak continues.
2: Joey McGuire.
1: Did you say Jerry or Joey? I heard Jerry.
2: Whichever one's on the list.
0: He's on there.
2: Okay.
0: Dang. And you guys are rocking it.
2: Okay.
0: You guys are doing really well.
1: I'm going to go Service Academy. I'm going to go Newberry.
0: You're going to go Navy. Newberry. Navy, huh? He did not make
1: it. Ah!
2: Dadgum it, Landrum.
1: Well, just for time's sake, I wanted to go ahead and...
2: Was Satake on there?
0: Yes.
1: Well, Satake had
2: could have kept it going.
0: See? All right, go ahead, Landrum. See if you can pick it up from there. Start a new streak.
1: I'm going to go another wild card. Lance Leipold.
0: Yes.
2: This is where Venables is.
0: Yes.
2: Yeah.
1: Kenny Dillingham.
0: Yes.
2: It's a good one. Lincoln Riley.
0: Yes.
1: Jed Fish.
2: Ooh, that's a good one.
0: Nope.
2: Golly, Landrum.
0: By the way, Hastings, who just texted in, no.
1: I'm taking long shots.
0: Trent Dilfer did not make the list.
1: Thank you, Hastings.
2: That's pretty good.
1: What about Heupel?
0: Heupel made it. He's third tier.
1: Scott Satterfield. Jeff Braum.
0: Take it easy. Braum made it. Yeah, Satterfield did not make it.
2: That's a good one.
0: There's one on here that I swear to goodness y'all will not get.
2: Is it not a Power Four guy?
0: No.
1: Is it a Mountain West?
0: Mm-hmm.
2: Oh, gosh.
1: I got it. Jim Moore Jr., Colorado State.
0: Nope.
2: I don't think this is the guy. I can't remember his name. It's the Boise coach. It's like Spencer something, isn't it?
0: He's on there. It's Spencer Danielson.
2: Yeah.
0: He's on there, but no.
1: Bronco Mendenhall.
0: Bronco Mendenhall. That's the one that I don't think you guys would have gotten. I'm trying to reach. Let's see here. Who else is on here that you guys have not mentioned? I'll just go ahead and throw out the ones that you guys did not mention for tier three. Brett Bielema.
1: Timmy Chang.
2: Nah.
0: Matt Campbell.
2: Yeah, okay. That's, yep.
0: Bob Chesney. Sonny Dykes.
1: Yeah.
0: Kirk Ferentz.
1: Yeah. Pat Fitzgerald.
0: PJ Fleck. Rhett Lashley. Rich Rodriguez. And John Sumrall. That concludes tier three.
2: So Golish did not make tier
1: three. Some are all making tier three. That's. What if you go, want to go head to head in conference championship? Some are all college football playoff berth.
2: Yeah, that's good.
0: Golish made the next list, which is considered usually solid. Those coaches included Brent Brennan, Arizona, Shane Beamer, Troy Calhoun, Jamie Chadwell, Dave Doran, Luke Fickell, Jed Fish, Pat Fitzgerald, Charles Huff, Brent Key, Jeff Munkin, Pat Narduzzi, Brian Newberry, Matt Rhule, Barry Odom, Ryan Silverfield, Greg Schiano, Jeff Traylor, and Brent. I'm sorry, Brent Venables was on this, not on the other list.
1: Oh,
2: dadgummit! Well, I ruined it then.
0: Yeah,
2: really? He's down there.
0: How about this? Last year, he was on the sixth tier.
2: Well, we thought he was going to get fired potentially.
0: So he's on the third tier now. Oh, excuse me, fourth tier. So he moved up two tiers.
2: He getting paid like he's in that second tier.
1: Yeah. And then there's some others that just, I guess, that wouldn't make sense. Any notables that have not been mentioned that you can think of? Because
0: I'm sitting here looking like...
1: Was Schiano on there?
0: Not on this one.
2: See, I would have thought Manny Diaz would have been on there.
0: No, I'm sorry. He was.
1: He was.
0: Yes, Greg Schiano was on there.
1: You thought Manny Diaz?
2: I mean, he won a conference championship last year. I thought he'd be in at least tier four.
0: So, tier five, just give you a couple of the highlights.
2: These guys stink.
1: Oak State, new head coach?
0: Dave Aranda, Tony Elliott, Mike Norvell.
1: Well, you're naming guys.
2: These are all,
1: people might get fired this year.
2: I was right. These guys stink. That's the name of
0: Billy Napier.
1: It's his first year at JMU.
0: Ken Nehemiah Tololo, Bill O'Brien, Deion Sanders.
1: Yes.
2: These are all guys that are not
1: Deion, I get fired. Deion walks away.
0: And then tier six.
2: There's a worse tier than those
1: guys? These
2: are
1: former head coaches that should be fired. Dana Holgorsen.
2: Yeah. Just bad
1: Brian people. Harsin.
2: People that are just bad people.
0: No, there's a couple more tiers. Yes.
1: What?
0: Well, there's 155 million schools playing football now.
2: I mean, is the last tier just like you've never heard of?
1: Hey, honey, how was practice? It was okay. Why are you so down? Do you see the tier list?
0: Tier six, Timmy Chang.
1: Eighth. Timmy Chang?
0: Let me ask you a question. This is serious.
1: Well, we don't know if they're practicing.
0: I'm not trying to embarrass you. If I were to set $1 million cash right there, could you give me the head football coach of Iowa State?
2: Oh, no, not now. I have no idea who replaced Campbell.
0: He's on tier six with Timmy Chang.
2: I'm going to guess it's some guy from the group of six that got moved up, maybe.
0: Jimmy Rogers? That's him.
2: Just like the most plain American name you could have.
1: That sounds like
2: Jimmy Rogers.
1: Somebody who's like an agriculture commissioner around here. Jimmy Rogers.
2: Your local city council.
1: Jimmy Rogers. Know a Jimmy Rogers?
2: Probably.
0: Then you got tier seven, tough starts and hot seats.
2: Where are these guys from tier five?
1: Wait, you're like, starting, but it's a hot seat?
0: Yes.
1: Here we go. Oh, tough starts and hot seats.
0: Eddie George at Bowling Green.
1: Yeah.
0: Jeff Lebby. Mike Locksley.
1: Yeah. No, Eddie was still at Bowling Green.
0: Bryant Vincent.
1: Yeah. You just make it through the heat down there in the camp.
0: Bill Belichick.
2: Okay, yeah.
0: Major Applewhite.
1: Belichick might not make it back from Ireland, according to some. Yeah.
2: Poor Bill, man. You go from being maybe the best head coach in the history of the NFL to tier seven or whatever that is.
0: All right, but here's the last tier. Last tier. Tier eight. Little to nothing positive. This is what they list.
1: Oh, wait. Little to nothing positive?
0: There's seven coaches.
1: That
0: is on tier eight.
1: Who is the coach at UTEP?
0: He's not on there.
2: UMass?
0: He's not on there. Miami of Ohio is not on there, according to BB.
2: Temple?
1: Buffalo.
0: Nevada.
1: New Mexico State.
0: Sam Houston. Derek Mason at Middle Tennessee State. Dale McGee at Georgia State. Tony Sanchez at one of those New Mexico schools.
1: Which one? Is it Las Cruces?
0: Sure.
1: Or Albuquerque?
0: Sure.
2: The one that's not the Lobos.
0: No, it's not the one that... let's see. I'm trying to remember. Was it the one that Diego peed on or not peed on?
2: He was at New Mexico State.
0: Okay. Yes.
1: He went to Albuquerque.
0: He represented.
1: He peed
0: that
1: on the wolf.
0: He peed on the wolf.
1: He pulled on. Which peed on the Lobo.
2: That's the Lobo. Yeah.
0: Yeah. He was the cowboy.
2: Yes.
0: Yeah.
1: Okay. Yeah. Santa Fe is nowhere in the discussion.
0: And the Wyoming head coach. There's your.
2: Couldn't tell you who that
1: Wyoming
2: was.
1: Head coach.
2: Josh Allen.
1: Longmire. Was it Walt Longmire?
0: No, you're thinking of the Netflix series.
2: Yeah, I was about to say, that's a show, isn't it?
0: Yeah, that was a good show, by the way.
1: That's a really good show.
0: I enjoyed that. So there you go. There's your eight tiers of college football. So are you excited that your head coach is on the second tier, Conrad?
1: Oh, somebody's asking, where would... Conrad, you can answer, sir.
2: Oh, no, I was just going to say he'll be tier one after the championship this year.
0: But okay.
2: Anyways.
1: Somebody's asking about Clay Helton.
2: Is he still Georgia's something?
1: Southern
2: State, one of them.
1: This is Georgia Southern.
0: I will look that up during the break.
1: I brag on Statesboro all the time if you're young and looking for somewhere under the radar to go to school. Looks like it'd be a lot of fun.
0: I will look that up. This is Three-Man Fun on Football Friday. We'll talk to Mike Rowe.
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0: Well, we had a texter text in and ask about Clay Helton. I'm happy to report he is a fifth-tier coach.
1: And some just joining. Mark was asking. Shane Beamer, he was on what tier?
2: I think he was on, like, tier four. See, I remember being like, oh, he's a little higher than I expected.
0: Let's see. Yes, he was tier four. Usually solid. He is in the same classification as Alex Golish.
1: He's funny.
0: Chuck Martin, Pat Narduzzi, Brian Newberry, Matt Rhule, Barry Odom, Greg Schiano, Brett Venables.
1: Posey was asking about Summerall, and so was Drake. Summerall was one of the few non-Power Fours or non-Marcus Freemans that actually made the third tier.
0: Correct.
1: Or above.
0: Yeah, he was third tier last year, and he maintained his position as a third-tier coach. How about Clark Lee? Clark Lee moved up four tiers from last year's rankings, according to The Athletic. And I'm doing a quick search. I believe that is the biggest jump of any coach in the rankings.
1: He deserves it, though. My perception of Clark Lee, even after watching Diego Pavia for a year and then watching him another season, it changed after season two.
0: Now, Eric Morris, who's the new head coach at Oklahoma State, he jumped up three tiers for what he did at North Texas.
1: Yeah, and what he's expected to do at Oklahoma State.
0: Mm-hmm. Tony Elliott moved up three tiers. He was an eight-tier coach last year. He's now on the fifth tier.
1: Barry Odom.
0: He's in the group with Matt Rhule.
1: Okay.
0: And Alex Golish. So, yeah, very interesting list. I was trying to see who might have fallen the most. Because if you fall a lot, I think they probably already fired you. Do you see what I'm saying?
1: Yeah, I would say that Ohio University head coach.
0: Like Hugh Freeze.
1: He fell, yeah. Hugh Freeze.
0: I mean, you know, you score 3 points against Kentucky at home, yeah, they're going to fire you. Sorry.
1: And you're saying that. We're watching the
0: Bobby
1: game
0: Petrino.
1: Where he would have gotten fired had Arkansas not been so bad last year.
0: Yeah,
1: Arkansas was in full control of that game.
0: Big time. And that was the game that Cam Coleman got injured.
1: Arkansas led by eight heading into the fourth quarter.
0: Yeah, that was something else.
1: They bought you an extra week.
0: It did. Something big is coming on September 2nd. 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

0: 11:33, scrimmage number two for the Alabama Crimson Tide in the books. A lot of people looking towards the early part of next week. Maybe an official word of who the starting quarterback is going to be. And I know a man that's got a lot of information he is ready to share on this program, and that's Mike Rodak. Bama 247 joins us now here on Three Man Front. Mike, what is the day? When will we see the smoke coming from Denny Chimes in regards to the starting quarterback at Alabama?
1: So they next practice Alabama does on Sunday morning, 10:40 a.m., which is kind of their in-season schedule, or at least it has been the first couple of years. So, you know, you're kind of getting into the game mode starting on Sunday, getting ready for East Carolina. And, you know, I would expect something before then in terms of just kind of giving the team some clear direction, if you will, on who the starting quarterback will be for game one, because you're going to be out on the practice field practicing, you know, specifically for East Carolina. So if it was later than Sunday morning, I would be surprised. But, you know, at the same time, like I'll take Kalen DeBoer at his word yesterday that, you know, they're still working through it, I think was the words that he used. And we'll work through the weekend. I think through the weekend in my mind really means until Sunday. So you have today where they can talk about it. You have tomorrow, which is an off day for them. But I think it will come, you know, before Sunday morning.
2: Mike, we hadn't talked to you since we saw the video. We talked about it when we were at Social Taco on Tuesday. Aaron Taylor, highly respected. We respect him. He's part of the Joe Moore Award process, knows football. What was your reaction to his video and what he saw at Alabama practice?
1: Yeah, I mean, it was I don't think he was there the day it was posted, because he was talking about E.J. Carell in the backfield, and he's been out for a little while. So, yeah, it's unclear exactly which day it was. And look, I think there's a lot of things there, but it's a day-to-day thing. Like, one practice, the offensive line could look good. One scrimmage, they could look good. One scrimmage, they could look bad. I think the first scrimmage, they weren't nearly as good as they were in the second scrimmage, you know, and obviously it could flip-flop from practice to practice. So, you know, one person at a particular practice seeing one thing, that might not tell the whole story of the entire fall camp. So, in general, I would still, you know, going into game one, there is no doubt in my mind that offensive line is still the biggest question mark about this team. Like, that is still the case. And until we actually see it in a game setting against an opponent and see how it all looks, I don't know if I can fully, you know, buy into, you know, exactly what it could be. But, you know, it's still, there's elements of the offensive line that I think are better than what people might think. I think they do feel better about Rayson Delgado at center than kind of what the public might expect or think, given, you know, him coming from Cal Poly. And even talking to Rayson, you know, this week, like he said, I'm bigger than what people think. He's 305 pounds. Like, I think they feel okay at center. I think they like Michael Carroll right guard. I think they're optimistic about Jackson Lloyd at left tackle. I think they like what Mal Waldrop has done in this camp at left guard. I think they see something in Javen James, but that's all a bunch of ifs in terms of what it might actually look like on the field. And a lot of players who, you know, Rayson Delgado's never played an SEC snap before. Mal Waldrop played 7 snaps last year. Jackson Lloyd played 30 something snaps last year. So it just, you have to take it with a grain of salt, given what time of year this is and the understanding that a game is going to look different than practice.
0: All right, so let's stay on the offensive line topic. The running game, that has been something that everyone has been paying very close attention to. But A.K. Deer, he gets banged up in scrimmage number one. Treshawn Brown appears to be a guy that has come out of nowhere, that's had a really good camp. Just tell us what you're hearing on the running game and how they did yesterday.
1: Yeah, I think it was a bright spot. You know, with Kevin Riley, and, you know, Riley hasn't really been talked a whole lot about in camp, but, you know, by all accounts, it was a good day for him yesterday. And then, you know, Brown as well, I think, broke off a long run, and that goes back to the spring when he was kind of turning heads a little bit. So, look, I think going into game one, it's those three guys. It's Daniel Hill, Kevin Riley, Treshawn Brown, because A.K. Deer is going to be down for a while. And it's just, you know, even if E.J. Carell is ready to play, and that's kind of been the message still, the practice time has been so limited that I just don't know if you know, from a play call, pass protection, you know, line adjustments and all the things that it takes to be a running back and have the coaches trust you. He just hasn't had the practice time to really justify a huge role in that game. So those would be the three guys. again, we'll just have to see. When you line up, when the first play of the game, I would think it's going to be Daniel Hill, and you run the ball and see what happens. Like, I don't know. I don't know what the running game's going to look like. We'll have to see. I think you have some optimism of what Trayshawn Brown could bring. I don't think he's going to get, 25 carries against East Carolina. Maybe you can throw EJ Carroll there in at some point, just give him the ball and have him run and see what happens. But it's those three guys I think are going to have the bulk of the load, at least in game one. And then you kind of work in Crowell as he gets more practice time. And then eventually when you get AK Deer back, you can maybe work him in. But, it's just a process. And I don't think even if you had all five of those guys healthy, you're going to be able to get all five in a game. So we'll have to just kind of see how it plays out. And look, I mentioned this the other day. I forget if it was on your show. People I need to remember who started at running back week one of last year in Florida State. It was Richard Young.
3: Right.
1: Richard Young started at running back week one for Alabama last year, and he almost never played the rest of the year. So, a lot can change. And it's just, we'll see is kind of my message on that.
2: We're hearing about the guys that we're going to hear about, obviously, in the first group when it comes to Alabama wide receivers. The younger guys and some of the newer additions, who are some of those guys that are standing out that we might be hearing about as the season begins?
1: Yeah, I mean, Brown is one of those. I think in terms of the freshmen who might play, I think Trayshawn Brown's up high up on that list. I think Sidarian Morgan, that wide receiver, is going to have a role. Will he start? I would lean against it, in terms of game one. It's tough, the receiver position, too, because they just rotate guys through.
2: Yeah.
1: Like, it's not like there's a clear 1, 2, 3.
2: But
1: like,
2: you expect him to get decent minutes.
1: Yeah. Yeah, I think he's right now one of your top five guys, safe to say. And, where that battle between Rico Scott and Derek Meadows and him and then eventually Noah Rogers when he gets back, who has the most snaps by November, I think is an open question. But Morgan, I think, is a player who's going to see time. I won't say I was surprised to hear Kane talk about Xavier Griffin, but I just after listening to Kane Womack talk about Xavier Griffin this week, I do think he might have a bigger role than I would have thought. I don't think he's not one of your starting inside linebackers. I think Luke Metz is really on the inside track of that. I don't even know if he's going to play a ton of inside linebacker, but I think you can probably get him on the field, the five-star linebacker, Xavier Griffin, at some point on the edge. Those are the guys. And of the freshman class, if we're just talking about the freshmen and not the JUCO, transfers, I don't know if there's going to be a ton of playing time right away for those guys. Maybe not as much as there was, last year. And, especially with, an injury to Jordan Edmonds, that kind of takes another potential player out of the rotation at corner. So I don't know if there's a long list of young players, but those would be a few of them, at least among the freshmen.
3: Talking to Mike Rodak, Bama 247, joins us every Friday here on Three Man Front. So I've got to ask you about all the talk this the fall camp in regards to the defensive line, the interior, in which over the last couple of years, that's been an area of concern. They just have not been as dominating as it was, let's say, the last few years under Nick Saban. What are you hearing on that position group? Are they living up to the billing that the rest of us, at least on this show, hear so much about, and that's the defensive line, especially Tompkins?
1: Right. I think Tompkins is kind of probably in the category of his own there in terms of, he has been living up to expectations and or exceeding them, whatever category you want to put that in exactly. Like, I think yes to him. I think Terrence Green probably took some time. I think Kane mentioned him being a little bit limited in the spring. Kedrick Bingley-Jones, I think, has come up here or there in terms of the Mississippi State transfer. They do think they're bigger along the defensive line. I think that's specifically really at Bandit, where they're bigger by about 20-something pounds, from LT Overton last year to Tompkins this year. So, it's one of those things we have to see it on the field. And those players are experienced, but Kedrick Bingley-Jones, Terrence Green, Devin Tompkins, they have 13 years of college experience between the three of those players. They have 5.5 career sacks in those 13 years. So if you're expecting big production, it's going to be in defiance of what they've done to this point in their careers. Devin Tompkins had 4.5 sacks in his first 4 years at USC. Kedrick Bingley-Jones has never had a sack. He's played 6 years of college football. Terrence Green, one sack in his career. So there needs to be a step forward. If you're going to have a dominant defensive line that creates pressure and creates havoc and is game wrecking and all that, you know, that number probably needs to come up. So that's part of it. And look, I think some of the same players you had last year are still there and they're still part of the rotation. Edric Hill, I think, is still going to play a decent amount. London Simmons is still going to play a decent amount. Isaiah Faga is still going to play a decent amount. So you still have a lot of the same players from last year's line. If you thought like last year's line was bad, then I don't think it was, but you still have some of the same players. So where does that leave you now? Look, so at the end of the day, it's the difference. It's the delta to me between what you had last year and what you have now. You had a good player last year in Tim Keenan. You had a good player in LT Overton, who was a fourth-round NFL draft pick. You had James Smith, who Ohio State went out and bought. And Ohio State, you know, is a good team. So you lost some good players. You brought some new players in. They could be good. But what's the difference? What's the delta between last year and this year is really the big question to me.
2: What's the reaction to of fans or folks that you talk to Alabama and Tennessee and the whole Jersey deal? Apparently that was a big deal.
1: Yeah, I mean, I think for a certain amount of the fan base that can remember that, it probably brings back nostalgia, you know, for fans who grew up in the 50s or 60s and remember those games. Of course, like, you know, color TV wasn't really a thing until this actually went away in the early 70s. So I don't know how many people saw it on TV in full color, but if they went to Neyland Stadium or if they went to Legion Field, they would have seen it in full color. So it probably brings back some nostalgia for people. For younger people, I don't know if that was even on their radar too much. I think it seems like if there's a thing that younger people want, it's like white face masks for some reason or white helmets, like bring those back. Like people are calling for those on social media. I haven't really heard as many pleas over the years for, you know, the full color to come back. But I think it's pretty cool. I think it's a nice little nod to tradition at a time when people are kind of complaining about college sports, you know, drifting further away from what they were. Well, here's something that was kind of true in the 60s or was true in the 60s. And it's something that's being brought back. So that is, you know, neat. At the end of the day, you know, people are still going to be yelling and screaming if there's a bad penalty or whatever the case may be. And I don't know if anybody will even notice the uniforms about 10 minutes into the game once things start happening. So there's that part of it too.
3: I want to get your opinion on an environmental assessment going into fall camp where they currently are. Do you sense more positivity about this football team right now or still a lot more questions than answers?
1: I think there's positivity every year. So I do sense positivity, but I don't know if that's necessarily unique. You remember, you know, there's a different storyline every single year. Like last year, it was, you know, the second year of the Kalen DeBoer era. Look what he's done in his second year at Washington and Fresno State. And look at all these players who didn't go into the portal. And there was all, you know, all this messaging behind, you know, leading up into the season last year. And then we all saw it happen week one. But then we also saw what happened after that. So it, you never really know. I mean, there's, I think, positivity this year about some of the talent on offense, and if Ryan Coleman-Williams, you know, kind of gets back to form, if you have an exciting young player like Crowell or Sadarian Morgan, if you have an exciting quarterback, if their running game gets better, if your defensive line's better, if your secondary, you know, lives up to the billing as one of the best in the country, there's all sorts of reasons for optimism. But again, I think every team at this point in the year has that to some degree. And I think, you know, you just don't know until you actually play the game about those questions. You can go right back down the list of all the questions at offensive line and at running back and on defense for some positions, and those things might be true too. So, you know, there's no preseason in college football. We don't really get to see things like you might in other sports, or, you know, it's kind of just you plop right in and right away you're playing real games, and you never really know until then.
3: All right, last question for me, and it has to do with sponsorship patches. Any buzz whatsoever? Are you hearing anything about is Building Giants, the submarine construction deal? Are they coming back on the field? Is Bama going to have a sponsorship patch on their jerseys? Hearing any buzz at all on any of those two fronts?
1: I haven't. And they, you know, they haven't really shown anything. I don't think there's been anything on the field as far as the scrimmages. So if there is something that's painted, it would have to be within the next, you know, 2 weeks here. I know everybody kind of noticed how they moved the logo on the uniform so that it would allow for a sponsorship patch.
3: But, right.
1: You know, that if there is movement on that, it would have to come pretty quickly here. So, but nothing to, you know, concretely report at this particular juncture.
3: All right. So, and then recapping the very beginning of this interview, you believe perhaps kind of keep your eye on maybe Sunday after practice, maybe an indication where they're going with the QB1.
1: I mean, I think it honestly could be before practice.
3: Okay.
1: You know, it depends on if you're truly having your Sunday practice be, let's start working on East Carolina.
3: Right.
1: I think you want to know who your starting quarterback is. And
3: it's
1: going to be one of those things where, you know, once it gets out, like once you tell Keelan Russell or Austin Mack, they're going to tell their families, they're going to tell their agents. It's all going to be out on Twitter in a matter of minutes. I think Alabama would love to have it out on their own terms, probably through Yale, Alabama, probably with, you know, quotes from Kalen DeBoer. So it's all going to be orchestrated on how exactly it goes down. But, if I was to pin down a particular time, I do think Sunday morning.
3: That is Mike Rodak. You can follow his work at Bama247. Mike, enjoy your weekend, and we'll catch up with you again next week.
1: You got it, guys. Thank you.
3: Thank you so much. He joined us on the Higginbotham Hotline. 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
3: 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Coming up next on Three Man Front, we'll talk some Braves baseball. Big series this weekend in Milwaukee, Wisconsin, taking on the first place Brewers. 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
1: 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But don't sleep on the San Diego Padres. The Pons have won 17 of their last 22, and now in sole possession of the third and final wild card spot in the NL, no one wants to see them in October. I'm Nick Costos.
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2: 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College football kicks off in 8 days. Landrum Roberts, Pat Smith, Conrad Van Orden. This is Three Man Front on Jocks.
3: It's 12 noon. Welcome in. This is Three Man Front on a Friday. We will talk some Braves baseball coming up in just a couple minutes. A couple of big headlines around college sports and its significant eligibility news from the 10th Circuit Court as the NCAA has granted a stay request in the federal case that was heard in Colorado a couple weeks ago. So for the whole class of 2022, this means four-year players currently don't have eligibility for a fifth year from the Colorado case. Those who have sued for a fifth year has to rely on the state rulings to become eligible. Now, that's important, and the reason why is because moments ago, a Kentucky judge has granted a temporary injunction in an eligibility lawsuit involving quarterback Thomas Castellanos and basketball forward Mark Mitchell. So let that sink in. State of Kentucky, I was not aware that Castellanos was from the Bluegrass State. But he filed for a temporary injunction, and he won.
4: I thought he played in Georgia where he played high school. Okay.
3: So Mitchell and Castellanos are among 10 plaintiffs listed in a lawsuit filed in a Louisville court. They requested a temporary restraining order, a temporary injunction, and a permanent injunction for a fifth year of eligibility. The athletes listed will be able to enter the transfer portal for 1 week, according to court documents. So just to recap, you have a situation in Colorado where the NCAA wins a case. It throws out a previous order that was blanket coverage for everybody to get a fifth year of eligibility. That's why everybody started signing up and going in the transfer portal for 1 week to try to come out of the portal to get that extra year. Well, then this morning, the NCAA wins, stops that from happening. But if you have individual cases in your own state court, that would take precedence over a federal ruling in Colorado. It's extremely confusing. And I know everyone's sick and tired of talking about this, but you're going to continue to see court case after court case because Auburn got a player from Troy earlier this week. Because of that ruling in Colorado, now technically he's ineligible to play for Auburn. But I'm sure he's going to find a judge in Lee County or any other county in the great state of Alabama, except the one that Charles Bediako went to, and he will probably be granted a temporary restraining order because just like Tommy Castellanos just did in the state of Kentucky.
4: Yeah, Tommy Castellanos, he played high school at Wake Cross. He was in Georgia. Okay. So he was a high school product there. I'm just wondering, does this mean that if it is allowed there in the state of Kentucky, are we thinking he's going somewhere within the state of Kentucky?
3: That is just, and Conrad was telling me during the break, I said, well, where's he going to play? Because we all saw that he was not the quarterback that he was after the Alabama game. So, like, where are you going? What's the deal?
4: You got options there. You got Western.
3: But Conrad said that he had heard that he might try to play wide receiver somewhere, might change positions. So, we'll see.
4: Heck of an athlete. And I was just trying to see any rumors. Was it Louisville? Was it potentially Kentucky? Western? But nothing's out there right now. So
3: nothing is there. And I know it's extremely hot outside right now. And I know one thing is for sure, that Landrum, because he went to the garage in Pelham, made sure that his air conditioning unit in his car was good as gold. And it was last night.
4: It felt so good in the car because of the AC. It was running at peak performance. If I could have called the game from the car... If they would have just let me pull the car in zone, I'll use binoculars. I would like to call the game. 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
4: Appreciate all of those folks. We certainly appreciate Barrett Salee. I appreciate the Braves winning yesterday. Good for my mental health. It's good when I have stuff going on and I'm not paying attention. Barrett, how are you today, my friend?
0: I am good. It feels good to come into the studio after a win. I like it. It feels different.
4: It does feel different. All right. Wasn't crazy about what we saw in Minnesota. This team is kind of hard to figure out right now. What do you make of it for the lack of hitting at times? Because for the most part, I think the pitching's been pretty solid.
0: Pitching's been fine. Everyone likes to complain about who's going to be number two or number three and number four. I'm like, any of them? They're all fine. They're going to keep you in games more or less. So, the prolonged slumps with the offense is really concerning, and specifically with runners in scoring position. Because early on, the Braves were just killing it with runners in scoring position. But with these slumps, like, that's the direct stat you can point to. That's the one thing of all of the other, nuance in terms of what people pay attention to, batted ball and play, all that stuff. It is as simple as runners in scoring position. And, I think that for this team to consistently – go into these slumps and not be able to get out of it. We asked Walt if they're pressing and he said no, but it's like, okay, yeah, they are pressing because when it gets to be a clutch situation, guy on second, guy on third, whatever, they don't take good at bats. The at bats themselves, aren't what they should be. So that's concerning. Of all the things that go on, that's the most concerning thing, is that they're a little bit too, I think, aware of the issue instead of just going out there and trying to take the moment for what it is.
3: What is your overall assessment?

0: not only this year, but I mean, think you remember 2 years ago, the last two seasons prior to this year, you know, I know there were the injuries, but it's not like he was having great seasons before those injuries and after those injuries anyway. You know, so I think that is, that's a problem that he has to figure out and hasn't done that yet. I think for, if he's going to bat leadoff, and, you know, I think at this point we asked Walt yesterday, like, this is where he's comfortable. You know, the whole Drake Ronald kind of alternating thing is not something that he's married to. Then he's going to have to find a way to get on base. And if he's popping those pitches up, he needs to be more patient. We've seen him do that at times, but it just feels like there's a hole in his swing, and he can't fix it yet.
1: You got the Brewers this weekend, then we got the Dodgers at home. Best team in baseball, second best record in baseball with the Dodgers. I'm looking at the Phillies. They're five games back. I realize what the Braves' September schedule looks like. But is there growing concern that the division could be in question, Barrett?
0: Not yet. Not yet. I mean, the number is still five, right? You look around Major League Baseball, that's a huge division lead compared to some others, right? Yeah. So, you know, I don't think there's concern there. Now, if it starts to get like down to two, like it was at the All-Star break, okay, yeah, then we can have that conversation. But I think the fact that the Braves have been able to, you know, fix things when they got a little tight is reassuring. With that said, you know, yeah, you still face the Phillies, right? So, like, they control some of that. But I'm not worried about it yet. Look, it's still late August, and the Braves have a pretty significant lead in the division. Until that changes, then I'm not terribly concerned, because we've seen, I mean, the team's too talented to really, you know, get into a point where the Phillies are in control of the division. Now, we're talking about mid-September, and that's the case, then yeah, that's a problem. But I'm not overly concerned about that yet.
2: Let's talk about the bullpen. Your overall feelings on that right now. You mentioned, obviously, the starting pitching has been fine. It's been hitting with runners in scoring position. But the back end of the pitching staff, where are they at right now in your mind? Are they trending in the right direction?
0: Yes, I mean, I don't want to dodge the question and say yes and no. I would say no, because the shakiness of Rossell Iglesias every now and then is concerning.
1: Good
0: now,
1: grief.
0: He has also pitched really well at times through that shakiness, right? You know, he did have a couple of really good outings mixed in to some really bad outings where he blew saves. And then yesterday he was fine. So, yeah, I think the fact that he's not lights out like he used to be, that part's concerning. But on the same token, look what happened yesterday. Nine up, nine down, seven strikeouts. And that included Didier Fuentes getting out of a two-on, nobody-out jam, which goes to show you just how much he has done in terms of elevating himself up that trust tree, so to speak. You know, so it's still, in my mind, the best bullpen in baseball. But there have been times recently where it's looked like a little bit more of a problem than we expected. That's concerning. But again, you're kind of nitpicking at that point, because it is still the best bullpen in baseball, even without Robert Suarez.
1: I take a guy like a Tyler Kinley, who got designated a middle guy, and he was strong at the beginning of the year, and then he had some struggles. Take him, and he kind of reminds me of, who was the Braves reliever? Was it Luke something just a few
0: Luke
1: years
0: Jackson?
1: Ago? Luke Jackson. I was thinking Luke Williams, but it was Luke Jackson, who would come in, and he would make me a nervous Nelly every time that he came in. What would the equivalent of Rysel Iglesias be with the Braves closer? Because we've been Braves fans all our lives. Who would that be?
0: Oh, man.
1: Would it be a John Rocker? Would it be a Wohlers?
0: Wohlers early on. No, because John Rocker, when he was, you know, the closer was, I mean, take the other stuff out of it. John Rocker was awesome as an actual pitcher.
1: Yes.
0: Maybe Kerry Leitenberg.
1: Oh, gosh.
0: Maybe Kerry Leitenberg.
2: Wow, that's a name. That's a deep pool right there.
1: Barrett wins.
0: I was going to say Steve Carsey, but Steve Carsey was like more bad than good at times, and certainly not Dan Kolb.
1: What about Geronimo Barroa?
0: You know, maybe Jose Soriano. Who is it? Soriano. That was here for a couple

0: for a hot minute.
1: Oh.
0: Maybe.
1: Who was our reliever in 1990? Who was our closer? It was not the guy I just said.
0: In 1990, did we even need one?
1: No,
2: you're mathematically eliminated.
1: I felt like he was a pudgier Hispanic pitcher that might have been over the hill.
0: Oh, gosh.
1: That's a great description.
0: I know who you're talking about. What is that guy's name? It's going to come to me right after I hang up the phone.
1: Okay.
0: I know who you're talking about. I do.
1: And Pat will remember him, too.
0: Oh, man, now it's going to bother me. Russell Iglesias, when he comes in, when he's struggling, I would say it's kind of like Steve Carce, where you know it's there, but how is it going to be there today?
2: Was it Sergio Valdez?
0: No.
1: No. Oh, gosh.
0: That's going to drive me nuts. That is going to drive me nuts.
2: Tony Castillo?
1: No.
0: No, it wasn't Tony Castillo.
1: Maybe it was the 91 Braves roster.
0: Alejandro Pena was one of them.
1: Yep.
0: But he was really good.
1: Yes.
0: He was real. Greg McMichael was one, but oh God, it's going to drive me crazy. Yes, but no, Greg McMichael was one for a while.
1: Juan Berenguer.
0: There it is.
2: Yeah. I remember him.
0: Senior Smoke is what they called him.
2: That's him.
0: Juan Berenguer. There it is. Nice work.
1: That mustache, curl your hair.
0: Woo. Oh, yeah. Yeah, that's nice work.
2: My favorite pull is catcher Biff Pocaroba back in the day.
0: Biff Pocaroba. What about Odubi McDowell?
1: Yeah, Odubi.
2: Odubi looked like he was 50 years old.
0: He did.
2: When he was like 30.
0: That team with Ken Obergefell, Odubi McDowell, Deion James, that was fun. Mm-hmm. And I say fun in like the comedic way, not the actual enjoyment way.
1: Otis Nixon was the oldest younger guy that we ever knew, but we knew why. That's what hard living.
0: He was hard living, that's for sure.
1: Yeah, Wade Ritchie remembers him.
2: All right, we got a heck of a pitching matchup tonight, man. You cannot find a better pitching matchup this season than the two guys that are going tonight in Milwaukee.
0: Yeah, Mizorowski and Sale, you know, it's going to be one of those when you look back and you think, wow, like this is one that you could see in game one of the NLCS. And if that's the case, then wow, what an appetizer this afternoon. I mean, I just can't wait. We've seen Mizorowski before. The Braves got the best of him. That was the day that Martin Perez outdueled him here earlier this season. But, you know, Mizorowski, he lights up the headlines because of that fastball, and I get it. But opponents are hitting 109 against his slider. That is his out pitch. And it's just watching that dude, man, it's like I can't even believe what I'm seeing. So hopefully the Braves get the job done early. So, you know, the shadows in that place in Great American Field, or American Family Field, I should say, in the afternoon, sometimes those shadows get a little sketchy. So 105 miles an hour looking at you like a strobe light is not going to be easy for these batters.
1: Am I the only one that thinks of Laverne and Shirley every time I think of Milwaukee?
0: Yeah, I go Alice Cooper from Wayne's World, Millie Walke, Algonquin for the Goodland.
1: Yeah, that's good. I forgot about that. Yeah. I've been to Milwaukee.
0: God, we are old with our references.
1: Yeah, yes, we are. But Juan Berenguer, now we can all go about our day.
0: That's right.
1: Barrett Salee.
0: Senior Smoke.
1: That's right. Barrett Salee. You can hear him all season long right here on Jocks the Braves Radio Network pre- and post-game show. A lot of other ways to catch up with Barrett at Barrett Salee. Barrett, we always appreciate the time. Thank you. Go Bravos. Let's try to get a series win. Just a win.
0: Let's do it.
1: All right. Thanks, Barrett.
0: See ya.
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0: Coming up at the bottom of the hour, we'll do some Pat Ponders on this Friday. To the phones we go, 205-834-9450.
1: Don, what's up?
2: Hey, Landrum. Before we talk a little Auburn and Alabama, great job on the call last night. I really enjoyed watching that. But
1: thank you, friend.
2: Unfortunately, I think y'all lost audio the whole second half of the game.
1: Did we? Nobody else said that.
2: Yes, maybe you hit mute on your screen.
1: I
2: couldn't hear a hope. Starting about midway through the third quarter, it was off the rest of the game.
1: Huh. I think it was mute.
2: Yeah, but I wanted to compliment you. Great job and everything. I'm telling you what, man, times is loaded, aren't they?
1: Yeah, they are. They are so well-rounded. Yeah, they've had some great players, but the collection of talent, there's no visible chinks in the armor, if you will.
2: Okay, and Conrad, for your sake, boy, Trent Seaborn looked fantastic last night.
3: He did. He looked very, very good. He'll be a great backup quarterback in a couple years behind Elijah Haven. I look forward to it.
2: I was. You know what? That's exactly what I wanted.
3: I'm kidding.
2: Hey, by the way, Conrad, did you see my text to you and Damon this morning? And I want to ask all three of y'all this. Who do you think's in better shape at quarterback, guys? Auburn with Byron Brown or Alabama with Keyline Russell?
0: Go ahead, Damien. Answer the question. Damien's in here. Damien heard you on the phone. He comes running in here putting headphones on because he wants to talk to you.
1: He taped his wrist.
2: I heard if they answered my text or not.
4: No, we didn't get a chance to.
0: Why didn't you answer his text?
4: We were busy. We were blind ranking college football coaches. Right now, I would give the lean to Byron Brown because I've actually seen him do it at the college level.
2: Okay. That. Okay. Good answer. Okay. All right. Conrad.
3: Yeah. No. I'm gonna take Keelan.
2: Okay. Landrum.
1: I'm not voting.
3: He's Switzerland.
1: I'm not voting.
2: All right, Pat.
4: He just stepped out, but
1: Pat's not voting. He's got an absentee vote.
4: He said Byron Brown.
2: Oh, that's right. He's got to go down to Auburn, doesn't he?
4: Yeah.
2: Okay. Yeah, but yeah, I heard he tell me yesterday, Landon, that Rob Pate had to renege on him staying there.
1: Oh no!
2: Yeah,
1: he what?
2: That's what Pat told me yesterday.
1: No,
2: I was actually accused by Pat and Conrad as being a first time caller yesterday.
3: Well, I didn't know who it was when I answered the phone, and
2: yes, you did.
3: I was just confused.
2: Most certainly did too. I talked to Conrad for 2 minutes before y'all picked up the phone.
3: Seems like a long time.
2: No, but anyway, and Pat, good luck to try to pull down at Auburn today. That should be a good ball game. But y'all actually, I'm going to the Thompson Clay Chopwell game next week, next Thursday. And I think, hadn't Clay Chopwell beaten Thompson 3 years in a row?
4: I'm not sure. I think it was definitely
3: the last two, right?
1: It was the last game of the regular season last year.
3: Yeah.
4: Well, you land out some.
3: What's going down in the background there, Don?
1: What are you doing, Don?
2: I'm at work and we're cutting
1: hammering meat. Out meat. That's exactly what's going on. I hear it.
2: Yeah, we're hammering the meat.
1: Yep.
2: The meat, making chop steaks.
1: All right, we'll get back
2: anyway,
1: to hammering your meat.
2: I need to go, guys. I know y'all are coming to a break, but hey, everybody, y'all have a wonderful weekend and see y'all next week.
1: Thank you, Don. We'll see you next week. Whew. All kinds of breaking news with that phone call.
3: That was. Yeah. I can't believe that nobody got to hear you for like an hour and a half last night. That's a shame.
1: I just found out. Think about what time I could have gotten home. Don. 205-834-9450. We do have a lot of texts. They're here on the text line. Where do we begin? We will begin with, I think Don hit mute. I watched the game. I didn't have any problems. This is Reba. Thank you, Reba.
3: That's just not surprising to me at all.
1: I would have felt like the other people I talked to about various aspects of the game today would have mentioned it, right? Like, hey, in passing.
4: Yeah, shoot you a text or something.
1: I feel like in the middle of the game. She caught the broadcast. That's usually something she would text me immediately so I could notify someone, but none of that. But I'm glad that he had his ear out. I watched and heard the whole second half. LOL, Josh. Thank you, Josh. We're just making sure that we have confirmation. It wasn't just one person that was corroborating. It was actually two. I'm so glad that we had the talk with him before he came on.
4: Yeah.
3: Yeah, who knows what would happen then.
1: He was rare form today. Rare form. Yeah, Pat. Yeah, Pat just walking in on tape. He heard it all. He's shaking his head.
3: Man, you're going to be busy for the next 24 hours, I guess, Pat.
1: Darren actually citing one of the calls of the second half of the game, and he said he loved the clip. Thank you, Darren. Appreciate it.
4: So maybe it just went out in one spot. Maybe. Who knows?
1: I think y'all need to mute Don. No, we can't do that.
3: He did it to Landrum, apparently.
1: Thanks, you're good.
3: Just what a way to... Not only that, but the fact that you're out of the gate with that.
1: Yeah.
3: Just
1: just right there. Just like, put it out there as fact.
3: And you know he's been stewing on that all morning. Of like, I didn't get to hear the second half of that game last night with Landrum. That really bugged him.
4: And he was the only one.
1: No, he was a matter of fact. Like, now I was seeing all when we were trying to guess the Braves pitcher, all the different names. Rudy CNNs, we get. Nice little flashback. Then it's the old Cam Boyd. Alejandro Pena.
4: Were you just naming random Braves pitchers?
1: Yeah.
4: Oh, okay.
1: Well, I couldn't remember who it was. I just remember he's Hispanic, overweight, and a little bit over the hill. And we figured out who it was.
0: Coming up next on Three Man Front, we will do some Pat Ponders. We have a special in-studio guest that will join us during this segment. That's next.
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0: is 12:35 on a Friday. I know so many people already may be getting off work. They're going to be heading to high school football games coming up in a little while. Landry's going to be heading to Sparkman. I am going to be heading to Auburn, Alabama. So we're going to do Pat Ponders a little bit earlier than we typically do. Damian's joining us in studio. We will have a special surprise in-studio visitor who will ask the final question of Pat Ponders. So let's get right to it. This is Pat Ponders.
1: I want to know what you're thinking. Tell me what's on your mind.
2: It's time for Pat Ponders.
0: All right, here we go. Question number one. It's pretty plain. It's pretty simple. No explanation needed. Which SEC football coaches do you believe could load their own shotgun?
3: SEC football coaches that could load their own shotgun. We will go John Summerall. I will go Kalen DeBoer. Kirby Smart. Josh Heupel. Clark Lea.
4: Venables. Venables for sure.
3: Mike Elko.
5: 100%.
4: Jeff Lebby. 100%.
6: Do you see where this Beaver is going? Could. He talks like he does. It's real fast.
4: Drinkwitz, no.
3: Potato gun.
4: Alex Golish, mortar.
3: Mortar? I'm surprised you didn't go stereotype AK.
4: Yeah,
6: strikes me.
4: That would have been better than mortar.
0: Or Molotov.
4: Ah, yeah.
6: Will Stein, I don't think so.
4: No.
6: I don't think so.
3: Seems like he's more into archery.
6: Strikes me as that, too.
4: I'll give him a crossbow.
6: What about Silverfield? I mean, he's been in Memphis.
0: Yeah, Silverfield.
3: Yeah. Damien.
0: What does that mean?
3: You know what, Damien, it's fair. Let's not pretend we were not gravitated to first 48 when they hung out in Memphis for 3 years.
6: Yeah.
0: You guys are missing one that I want to hear your opinion on.
3: If I think I know
6: Steve Sarkisian?
0: Lane Kiffin.
3: Are you kidding?
4: Absolutely not.
3: Are you kidding?
4: No. Absolutely not.
0: I got a feeling he's probably seen people with shotguns coming after him as he's jumping out of a window.
6: Right.
3: No, Kiffin would be like, gloves. He'd be worried about like the oil from shotgun getting on his hands.
0: All right, so overall, what do we say? Out of the 16 coaches, maybe 13 of the 16 would load their own shotguns?
4: Yeah, everybody except for Kiffin, Will Stein.
0: And Drinkwitz.
4: Drinkwitz, and I don't know about Golish. He's.
0: You don't think so on Golish?
6: Yeah, Golish got, yeah, he got some cerebral.
3: No, Golish can load a dang shotgun. Are you kidding? So? Yes.
4: Okay.
3: It's probably what he does. He probably, when he's not footballing and he's out with his son, going fishing and then shooting cans.
6: Just to get that rush.
0: Shooting cans, huh?
3: No kidding. When I was growing up, we used to shoot guns. Shotguns because I hunted. And so I had the option to go shoot the gun for my birthday or go see a movie. That used to be an option.
6: Shoot a gun or see a movie.
3: Yeah.
6: The simple things of life, man.
0: Beautiful.
6: That's amazing.
0: All right, question number two. Vegas has set the over-under on how many teams will make the CFP from each Power Four conference. So I'm going to give you the Power Four conferences and what Vegas says the over-under is on the number of teams from that conference to make it. Then I want you to tell me which is the safest bet for you. ACC, 1.5. Big 12, 1.5. Big 10, 3.5. SEC, 4.
6: On the nose?
0: On the nose, not a half. 1.5 for ACC and Big 12. 3.5 for Big 10. 4 for the SEC. That's the current Vegas odds on the number of teams from those conferences making the CFP. What's the safest bet?
3: I've got to go. Because I've already put in Sharpie Indiana, Ohio State, and Oregon in the college football playoff. And I got to think that one more team from the Big 10 gets in. I would roll with the Big 10.
4: I'm going to go, it's the under, who do I like more, SMU or BYU? I'm going to go under in the ACC.
0: Okay.
4: I think Miami will be the only team that gets it.
0: Okay, so one for the ACC.
6: See, I'm on the opposite end. I'm going with BYU along with
0: Texas Tech.
6: Along with Texas Tech.
0: All right, so you're going the over.
6: I'm going the over 1.5.
0: Okay, so what did you guys think about the four?
3: Big Ten's getting four at least.
0: The four of the SEC. Think that would be a push?
6: I think so.
3: Yep.
0: Push.
4: I think we get five again.
0: Okay.
4: See, I'm not as... Because logic would tell you that the Big Ten will get in four teams, but I'm also wondering, like, what happens if USC and Penn State and Michigan and all those teams all kind of screw themselves up?
0: Yeah.
4: Because we all know those three are going to get in, that Landrum mentioned.
3: Quite, yeah, is it going to be USC? Is it going to be Michigan? Is it...
4: But there's also a chance, that, in my mind, that none of those teams get in, mm-hmm. and they just kind of cannibalize each other.
3: Washington, some people, they're in a lot of people's top 20. Preseason.
0: Okay. Next question. Nielsen Ratings this last week released its first ever NFL Fandom Index, which ranks how avid fans are in each team's market based on these eight key factors: apparel purchases, event attendance, TV viewership, streaming, radio listening, betting, social media following, and just general interest for the team. Now, according to Nielsen, Buffalo, Kansas City, Green Bay, Cincinnati, and Philadelphia were the top five.
3: Small markets.
0: But the question is, who would you personally, now that you know the top five, Buffalo, Kansas City, Green Bay, Cincinnati, and Philadelphia, who would you rank in the bottom five in the National Football League as far as fandom goes?
4: Jaguars.
6: Yeah.
4: Cardinals.
3: I had Cardinals.
6: Browns.
4: Browns fans love the Browns, though, even though they suck.
3: Chargers.
4: Yeah, especially now that they're in L.A. Yeah. Because you keep seeing that one fan, you know, that lady.
3: I would think that...
4: And that's it.
3: Just because of the move and the protests that we got... Well,
4: Chargers is good, I think.
6: I say the Carolina Panthers. I would lean the Panthers. I don't think 1 year is enough to have flipped it over that quick.
0: Okay, so you guys said something at the beginning of this that is very important. Now, this is a fandom index, which means the smaller markets are going to do better. Why?
4: It's because they have less people to...
0: They have less people, and plus those people galvanize towards a certain franchise, whereas in a bigger market, there's a lot of different things going on, and you have a lot of people that may not care about the National
3: Football. So L.A., so. The Rams.
4: Jets, Giants, Dolphins, Chargers. I've got completely different answers.
3: Raiders.
0: Here is the bottom five, and these are the markets. Coming in at the fifth worst fandom is Tampa.
4: Okay.
6: Yeah.
0: Next is San Francisco.
6: Well, they got some other issues.
3: Well, that might be. Yeah. Well, that might be stateside, but they're big over in Asia.
0: The third worst is Miami.
6: Yeah.
4: No, because two is gone.
3: Is that right?
6: Yeah. Uh-huh. That played a part.
4: They lost the heart and soul of their team.
0: Then Los Angeles. And then New York is dead last.
6: Yeah.
0: It was interesting, as I was looking down the list, Nashville came in right in the middle at 15.
6: That's about right.
0: Of the 30 markets.
6: Yeah, because now Vanderbilt
4: is starting. Good job,
6: Damien. Yeah, now Vanderbilt is starting to rise, and it's, you know.
3: Where's London?
0: Not there yet, but it will be.
6: That's where Jacksonville's going.
0: It'll be there very, very soon. It's interesting. The rest of the top 10, I gave you Buffalo, Kansas City, Green Bay, Cincinnati, Philadelphia. That's your top five. Pittsburgh, Baltimore, Detroit, New Orleans, and Cleveland. That is the top 10, according to the Nielsen Fandom Index.
3: And you know what's is funny? If you said, what are the NFL franchises that remind you most of a college football program?
0: It would be those.
3: Those would be the ones.
6: Yep.
0: All right, when we come back, we will have our final question of the week, and it will be audibilized by one of our favorite...
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4: As we wrap up the week here on Three Man Front, we just had some questions in Pat Ponders. We're now going to finish things up with someone that you hear write questions almost on a daily basis for us here at Three Man Front, and that's BB. She joins us in studio on this hot, steamy Friday. We've missed you, BB. Hope you're well.
5: Missed everyone, too. I'm struggling with some health things that have kept me down, but we'll be back before you know it.
4: Well, it's great to see you, and we always appreciate the fun and frivolity that you share with us as you pin some very interesting questions.
6: Does that have to do with the walrus or anything?
5: No, this is not a walrus.
4: No, this is pretty benign for BB, this next question.
5: And it's Friday. We could have done it.
4: Yeah, you could have been a little more nasty, but...
6: You could have gone fleshy Friday.
5: Yeah, I could have. Well, no. Okay.
4: All right. So here is the microphone is yours, BB.
5: You'll find this interesting. No resources last forever, which is why governments hold on to stockpiles of various goods, products, and fuels. But there are some unusual stockpiles you may not know of. Deep underground in caves beneath Missouri is the U.S. National Cheese Reserve, where there are nearly 1.4 billion pounds of cheese. China stockpiles pork to the tune of more than 400 million pounds. Canada collects maple syrup, and London has a huge cache of rubber bullets. And of course, Norway has the seed vault. What would you like to see our country stockpile so we never run out?
4: Okay. What about it, Landrum? What do you want to see the country stockpile?
6: My recommendation 30 years ago would be, let's save all the Tab Cola we can. Find it anymore.
4: Tab Cola.
6: It's black market. You don't know where you're buying it anymore. And some of it, you get the stomped on Tab.
5: I love Tab.
6: Yeah, love Tab. I do too, BB.
5: I'm going to say Haagen-Dazs ice cream.
7: Oh, Haagen-Dazs? Yeah, that's good.
6: Haagen-Dazs, Haagen-Dazs.
7: Haagen-Dazs, whatever.
6: Yeah. Connor, I was trying to get smart and correct you.
5: Yeah.
6: I was just letting you know it was okay, either way.
7: I'm sorry, BB.
4: I did not correct her. It's tomato, tomato.
7: I'm just a jerk.
4: Well, it goes without saying. And she brought you a gift, too.
8: It's crazy.
4: Do you see that? She brings him a gift.
6: She knitted you a onesie to wear to bed.
7: Something like that.
4: And then you slam her.
6: You were going to look so cute in it. Now she's taking it back.
7: I was just agreeing with her that that's good ice cream, and be okay with us stockpiling that. What's the thing that's can survive nuclear war? Twinkies?
6: What?
4: So you'd want to keep Twinkies?
7: Well, I'm just saying, worst case scenario, we need food one day.
5: Twinkies.
7: Like, what are you going to do? Eat irradiated green beans? I don't know. Like, what? Tomatoes? Potatoes? You need something. Just feels like that would be a good thing to stockpile.
6: All right, so they got cheese.
8: They got cheese.
7: And Twinkies.
6: So if we want our cheese, we're going to have to go barter.
7: Well, and what if, like, the custard in the middle of the Twinkie, what if that's bad, but, like, the outer filling is, you could just stuff cheese in the middle of a Twinkie and then...
6: I tell you what,
7: there'd be a lot of constipated people in the future, but, you know.
6: You take some of our favorite recipes from fast food restaurants and you make sure that those are saved in a vault, like the 11 herbs and spices or...
4: A gallon of barbecue sauce.
6: There you go.
7: Chick-fil-A chicken.
8: I was thinking chicken automatically, but I felt like it was going to be awkward.
6: Are you talking about live chickens? Like keeping...
7: That'd be a lot of work.
8: Yeah. That's...
5: We need something to go with the cheese.
8: Yeah, we can have something to go with the cheese.
7: Just imagine if you had a stockpile of chickens, how much chicken you-know-what would be in that room.
6: Somebody's saying oil, but we're sitting on a huge oil reserve. That's why I didn't say that.
8: Yeah.
7: Yeah, we just got to get to
8: Texas
7: drilling.
8: Texas A&M. Yeah.
6: Should we preserve the Mary Milkman? Keep them underground?
7: Nope. They can go first.
8: They gotta go.
6: No, I'm saying just keep them underground.
7: Oh, yeah, forever.
6: Until we're ready to bring them back out.
8: I wonder where all that yelling's coming from at midnight. What is that?
0: That's the devil beating his wife.
4: Yeah. You gotta come up with something. What are you putting in the reserve?
8: I said chicken.
4: Okay.
7: Twinkies. Pat's looking at me like I didn't give a serious. I'm thinking long term here. Do you want to live or do you want to die? I'm thinking worst case scenario.
4: I'm just curious why Britain has rubber bullets.
8: Might need them real.
6: End of the world, you're going to use rubber bullets.
7: Ow, that hurt a little bit.
6: They'll never see it coming.
4: We can't kill animals because it bounces right off of them. What do you need them for?
7: Yeah, I mean, are they onto something? Do we need to stockpile BBs or something? Like, are we... The bullets, not... Yeah, we could also stockpile BB, yeah.
8: You got her.
6: Rubber bullets?
7: It's an odd one.
8: Ouch.
7: That stung a little
4: are
7: bit.
4: Are you sure you might...
6: Like, Johnny says bourbon.
4: Are you sure maybe you, like, overlooked something and you just added maybe... Maybe bullets was not supposed to be part of it, just the first part?
5: No, I did not overlook it. And I actually, it makes perfect sense to me because you're not allowed to carry guns.
6: Well, yeah.
5: In
4: England.
5: England. Yeah. And if you do have a gun, you're going to probably have rubber bullets.
4: Yeah, they weren't a big fan of the right to bear arms in the colonies. That was one of the big ones that we said, you know what? We'd make this constitution. We're going to make sure
6: we got a problem.
5: But now I think one of the things that I would stockpile, which, you know, maybe I do stockpile personally. You can't have too much brass.
6: Brass?
5: I mean.
6: Yeah.
5: Yeah, that kind of brass.
6: Yeah. Steve says soybeans. We get frozen pizza.
8: Soybeans.
6: Beer. Common sense.
4: We need a lot of that.
8: We need that.
6: Meat.
4: Yeah, because Conrad wouldn't have anything to put in his mouth every night.
6: Wow. Bacon.
9: I'm surprised
6: he
9: didn't say tuna.
6: Mexican cheese dip.
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3: 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The Las Vegas Raiders rallied from a 17-point deficit to defeat the Houston Texans 22-20 in week two of the NFL preseason. After Houston jumped out to a 20-3 lead, backup quarterback Aiden O'Connell led the comeback, scoring a one-yard touchdown with 14 seconds left to secure the victory. I'm Addie Bates.
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0: 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The countdown is on. College football kicks off in 8 days. Landrum Roberts, Pat Smith, Conrad Van Order. This is Three Man Front on Jocks.
8: One o'clock, we will talk some high school football momentarily with Kyle Parmalee, Starnes Media. Things got underway last night, another full docket across the great state of Alabama. Do want to get you updated on what's going on in the world of college athletics, because significant eligibility news happened earlier today from the 10th Circuit Court in Colorado, as the NCAA has been granted a stay request in the federal case that was heard in the state of Colorado. So for the whole class of 2022, that means four-year players currently, they will not have eligibility for a fifth year. That has gone back on an original ruling that happened 2 weeks ago. That's why you've seen an influx of all these people nationwide looking for that extra year of eligibility. Now, what that means, if you go to your local state judge, a state court, and you win a TRO, a temporary restraining order, or an injunction, you will be able to play based on your local judge and what they rule. And guess what? People are now taking advantage of that. Today in Louisville, Kentucky, a Kentucky judge has granted a temporary injunction for former Florida State quarterback Thomas Castellanos and two-time All-SEC basketball forward Mark Mitchell. The decision will now allow them both to be eligible for another year of football and basketball. Both of those guys were among 10 plaintiffs listed in a lawsuit. So we're going to continue to see this over the weekend. It continues to just bubble and fester, and without the Protect College Sports Act, you will continue to have litigation across the land. And so that is the very latest what we can tell you. The blanket coverage out of Colorado, that is now null and void. Now you've got to go to your local judges to try to get them to help you out to get you that additional year.
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8: Kyle Parmalee joins us as he does each and every Friday. He was on the field last night watching Vestavia and Parker. He joins us now on the Higginbotham Hotline. All right, Kyle, let's talk about last night, what you saw. Vestavia Hills, an impressive win against a very good Parker Thundering Herd.
1: Yeah, good to be on with you guys again. Like you said, Vestavia Hills got the season started last night, and a lot of things that I kind of expected to see, and maybe a few surprises. This Parker team, they're going to be pretty solid in Class 5A. That's going to be a good team. And between them and Vestavia, it was back and forth for about a quarter and a half. Neither defense had many answers early on. Both teams kind of scored. I think they both scored touchdowns on their first two drives. But as is always the case in these early season games, when it's 95 degrees outside, conditioning plays a huge factor in these games. And I think, you know, Parker, they had some issues. They guys started cramping up about late in the second quarter, early third quarter, and Vestavia kind of took the momentum. But the one thing that has continued to stand out about Vestavia the last couple of years, quarterback Charlie Taff is just an unbelievable high school quarterback. You know, they had John Paul Head a few years ago, and going straight from a guy like that to Charlie Taff, I mean, the quarterback play at Vestavia the last few years has just been remarkable. And Charlie ran for, I think, 170-something yards last night. He scored all four touchdowns, and Vestavia pulled away with 32-14 win. So, good win for the Rebels to start off. You know, I think they would have liked to have seen a little bit more on the defensive side of the ball, especially early, but I thought they adjusted fine and played pretty well in the second half. They did get a little banged up, so we'll see how that develops moving forward. The big game across the state last night definitely was the one in Phoenix City, though. Thompson, you know, we've kind of known Thompson was going to be the behemoth to start the year, and it sure seems like it. So they beat Central 41-14 last night, and Trent Seaborn, you know, he's been playing for 5 years now, and he threw for 330 and four touchdowns, and Thompson rolled to a win. That team is going to be hard to stop this year. I'm not sure that many people on that schedule are going to have much of an answer. So really good to get the season started with a handful of games last night and full slate tonight to kind of get things going and wrapped up for week one.
9: Now, you're right about Thompson, maybe the most well-rounded, best team that they've had collectively in Mark Freeman's tenure. Clay Chalkville, though, could be one of those teams that has the potential of knocking off Thompson. We've seen it before. They're at Creekside, Georgia, who looks like one of those premier programs. The two programs have never met, but I've seen where Creekside won the 4A, and they look like they will be quite the test for Clay Chalkville.
1: Yeah, this is this will be quite the experience for this Clay Chalkville team. You know, one thing that I've noticed leading up to this season for Clay, and we might have talked about it a little bit last week, but usually coming off a state championship, there's a lot of new faces, new guys trying to figure it all out. But honestly, this Clay Chalkville team has a lot of pieces back from that state championship team, aside from a couple of key guys on offense. You know, the quarterback spot, you know, Aaron Fry graduates, Corey Barber graduates at receiver. Those are big gaps to fill. But I honestly think that the team itself is so good that if new quarterback C.J. Eldridge can just be solid for this team and run the offense the way that they want him to and make the plays that he's supposed to, I think this Clay Chalkville team is still going to be, you know, potentially the favorite in Class 5A this year. So, but, yeah, going to Creekside right off the bat, to kind of get your first start under your belt as a new quarterback, that's going to be a trial by fire real quick. Cause yeah, I've talked to some people that are familiar with this Creekside team, and this team's a real deal. Like you said, last year, 4A champions in Georgia, 15-0, one of the nationally ranked teams. So Clay Chalkville will find out real quick just how good they are right off the bat here.
8: Landrum and Spain Park, they'll be heading north, taking on Sparkman tonight at Sparkman High School. Spain Park finished 9-3 last year. They lost to Saraland in the second round of the playoffs. Now, Spain Park is back in the largest classification. Give us a little preview of Tim Vakakis' group and the Jags as they head north tonight.
1: Yeah, this is interesting because, you know, Vakakis has done such a good job at building the Spain Park program back up. And I guess it would have been 3 years ago now. They were so close to making the playoffs in their last year in 7A, and it really felt like they were building to a point where they would be able to compete in 7A Region 3.

0: right now. And it's a good test to go on the road to a big school in week one and see how it all shakes out. But I like where this team is going. I think they're definitely a team that should expect to make the playoffs in Region 3, and it would be a disappointment if they don't this year. But they're back up with the big guys with, you know, the largest class, 6A now. Spain Park's back with them, and I expect them to be a pretty competitive team in that top 10 mix.
1: And Pat's going to be traveling with Hewitt Trustful as they travel southeast to take on Auburn at Duck Sanford Stadium. Know that Auburn has been one of those premier teams down in that part of the state. Hewitt Trustful, it's no secret the success that they've had under Coach Floyd. Hewitt Trustful a little bit younger this season. What can you tell us your expectations, not only for tonight, but as it looks here in the early going for the Huskies?
0: Yeah, this will be one of those games that, like you mentioned, this Hewitt Trustful team, it's encouraging in the fact that, you know, when you look at quarterback Jack Floyd, like it's his job to go run with it now. He started about half the year last year and showed a lot of flashes, and you know, he knows the quarterback position. He's really tough. The thing that I'm interested in is when you look across the board, like you mentioned, so many young guys and a lot of guys that, you know, they're names that we don't know yet. And so you have to figure at a program like Hewitt Trustful, like there's going to be guys that kind of, you know, that make their mark. They become those names that everybody starts to know and remember and become pretty solid players. But it's going to be interesting. You know, that's such a tough test to take a young team on the road to a team like Auburn right off the bat. And it kind of reminds me of, you know, Vestavia was in this situation a few years ago when they went down to Montgomery for the kickoff classic game, and they got, you know, run off the field, but they ended up, it was just a young team that needed to get those reps under their belt, get some experience and figure it all out. And they ended up being a pretty good team. And so I think this Hewitt Trustful team, like, you know, they're going to go down. If they compete well with Auburn tonight and keep it close and potentially pull out a win, like, they would be super encouraged with that. But I don't think it's not going to be a, oh no, what's going on, if Auburn, which is one of the best programs in the state the last several years, if Auburn kind of, you know, wins handedly, I don't think that's like the end of the world either. So this Hewitt Trustful team has got a lot of room to grow, I think, as the year goes on. This will be a litmus test tonight, but you know, hopefully they compete well. It's never easy to go on the road to a team like that, first off.
2: Kyle Parmalee joins us from Starnes Media, talking some high school games on the docket for tonight. How about Mountain Brook? They'll be at Hueytown taking on the Gophers out there on the western part of Jefferson County.
0: Yeah, this is one of those years. You know, Mountain Brook is one of those programs that's always, they're just so solid. You know, you're gonna get, you know, a solid run game, fundamentally sound. They're gonna make the playoffs. They're gonna win, you know, 7-8 games every single year. But there are a lot of unknowns. You know, the last 2 years we got so used to that dynamic rushing attack of quarterback Caden Hoffbauer, running back Stuart Andrews. Well, both of those guys have graduated, and so we've got to figure out who those weapons are at Mountain Brook. They've got a couple of guys at receiver that have, you know, been 2 year starters. They'll be their third year starting this year, and that's a big benefit to them. But there's a lot of guys that are really stepping into those roles for the first time. So this is one of those years that Mountain Brook's going to look a little, they're probably going to look a little green to start off the year as they kind of work their way in and figure some things out. But you know what you're going to get. You're just going to get a really good football team that's going to be coached well. They're going to do the right things the right way. And that may not, you know, always be the flashiest thing. And they got to figure some things out along the way for sure. But you know, I don't know. Hueytown's one of those teams that they've shown that they can compete for state championships. And they've also had some years where it's a little bit of a struggle. So you never know what you're going to get from them either. So I honestly have no idea tonight. We'll all find out together.
1: Kyle, tonight we get the Battle of Lakeshore. Homewood taking on John Carroll. Pat Sullivan Field there on the campus of John Carroll Catholic High School. What do you see from the Patriots? And can the Cavs have a bounce back season after a 3-7 finish a year ago?
0: Yeah, you know, for the John Carroll perspective, I think this is one of those schools that the reclassification fits them really well. You know, they've always been one of those schools that just has felt a little bit out of place when they've been in Class 5A or something like that, just because their enrollment number is so small compared to the teams they're playing against, having so many guys having to play both ways. I think they're going to like being on a more level playing field with their region opponents. Now, as far as how that looks tonight,

0: against Homewood. I mean, Homewood's obviously the favorite going into this game, but Homewood's kind of one of those teams. They got two guys that have been battling for this quarterback spot over the summer, and it's one of those things where, you know, both guys are really different players. You know, they've got one that's a dual threat kind of guy, one that likes to sit back and sling it. So they got to figure that out. But otherwise, I think Homewood's got a good foundation to work from. Now, I don't expect them to be, you know, kind of the 11-win quarterfinal type team that they were last year necessarily. I think they're a little bit too young to really expect that this year. But expecting Homewood to be in the playoffs, that seems to be the standard around there. And I think they'll be able to do that yet again.
1: And college should be a whole lot of fun. Hopefully we don't have transformers that blow and we don't have to reschedule games. That's a nightmare scenario. We've all been a part of it. Nothing you can do but chalk it up to shucks. So I guess Ben Russell and Mae Jemison, they're going to play tonight.
0: Yeah, that was crazy tonight. If you want to get Pat fired up about something as my time winds down here.
1: Yes.
0: If anybody's familiar with the Dragonfly portal online, that kind of is where all the official
2: rosters. Well, listen, we've already talked about it. You know,
1: we're going to add a new element. We're going to add valuations.
2: What, one Metro team's got 42 transfers, I understand, something like that. So.
0: That transfer.
2: Wait, what happened to your phone there? What happened to your phone there, Kyle? Did Kyle like drop the phone when I said that, or what's going on? Was I wrong? Is it more than 42? I'm just asking.
0: No, I think it's like 41 out of 92, something like that.
2: I wasn't a math major in college, but that's almost 50%, right?
0: Yeah, that's close to 50%.
2: Okay, just making sure.
0: I just wanted to see if we can get Pat going. Oh,
2: it doesn't take much, Kyle. Are you kidding me?
1: You have stuck the landing.
2: Hey, are you coming to Auburn tonight? Come on down. Let's go. You can ride with me. Let's go.
0: I'm going to get a look at one of the you mentioned transformers blowing. I'm actually going to Briarwood at Moody, and Moody's got to have Alabama Power is bringing in some temporary lights because they had a light issue the other day. So. The electricity in Alabama is having a hard time.
1: Hey, please tell Moody's new head coach, Kyle Tatum, I said hello. He's a great guy.
0: Oh, he's a super guy.
1: Yep.
0: Super guy.
1: Yep. He's awesome. They're in good hands.
2: Anything else you want to get me fired up about?
0: Oh, no. I'm just fired up for the season. And then hopefully we have a great night tonight, guys.
2: All right, Kyle. Yeah. Thank you, brother.
1: Kyle, always great stuff. Thank you.
0: Appreciate you guys.
2: Listen, he's laughing as he's hanging up.
1: I know.
2: He's laughing.
1: Kyle Parmley, our prep review. 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

0: On 21, three-man front. Warm weather is going to stick around. Try to stay hydrated. The heat and the temperatures in some parts of the state, we're still expecting those kind of temperatures potentially here in the next couple of weeks. We're expecting that here in the Deep South. 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
1: It is going to be hot this afternoon and this evening as many of you will be making your way across the great state in regards to high school football. A lot of activities, whether it's pregame, halftime shows, and obviously the game itself. So please stay hydrated. Be careful out there. No matter if it's in your own backyard with the family or if you're traveling somewhere for a high school game tonight, it's very important to stay hydrated and be aware of the warning signs, too.
0: That's right.
1: Very important. We talk to Coach Bill Clark about that each and every week on the Coach Bill Clark Show with CoachSafely.org.
0: Yeah, nothing to play around with.
1: No. Especially this time of the year. And I know last night you were in Phoenix City, and it was a warm, humid night. And ooh. My goodness gracious.
0: You know, I felt really sorry for the girls who had the flag game earlier, and we didn't have one of the temperature guns to hit the turf there, but there's no, I mean, it feels like at that point was 101, so what, you're going to add, 10, 15 degrees?
1: Mm-hmm.
0: But it's amazing talking with coaches about how many instances where you actually have cleats, where they have experienced cleats melting to someone's foot.
1: Yeah. If you missed our interview earlier in the show with Mike Rodak, he said some very interesting things. We might actually let you get an opportunity to listen to some of that coming up momentarily, because he had some really great things to say about what he anticipates, kind of a timeline in regards to the naming of the quarterback position at the University of Alabama. Bama is off tomorrow. They will practice again Sunday morning. So you would think, Landrum, that we're getting to the point in the calendar for both Alabama and Auburn that they need to start looking ahead to that week one matchup.
0: Yeah, and interesting, Mike. And I think it's fair to hold out until we obviously see play, but I think it's going to take two or three weeks to kind of really get maybe a firm grasp on kind of the direction of this offense and where it's going. They do have the luxury, maybe, as it sets up on paper, to experiment with some things. And I think that would be helpful, especially with not only a fresh quarterback, but guys you're trying to figure out on the offensive line. Mike Rodak said, yeah, that's still the biggest question mark heading into the season. And then with guys like E.J. Crowell, A.K. Deers out for an extended amount of time, I think the schedule it sets up nicely for what Alabama has and some of the things they're trying to address.
1: Meanwhile, Alabama does have the luxury with East Carolina and then Kentucky, Florida State, at least on paper. You would think that at least the next, three, four games on their schedule, you do have the luxury if you take care of business.
0: Well, how great is it going to be when Tommy Castellanos lines up at wideout
1: for Kentucky?
0: Yep. And Bama travels up there.
1: Well, that'd be something. Last year, he was the nightmare the first week of the season. He might be the nightmare in week two of the season when they take on Kentucky.
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1: So Auburn, meanwhile, they practiced this morning. This was practice number 14 for the Tigers. They will practice tomorrow, and they will be off on Sunday. So it's a little bit staggered between Alabama and Auburn's practice schedule, with Bama being off the next 2 days, Auburn's practicing today and tomorrow, and then they will be off on Sunday. And it's hard to believe the beginning of week four of fall camp gets underway next week. Yeah. It'll be here before you know it. We got football, live tackle, starting next week.
0: I believe it's here.
1: It is. So This is Three Man Front on Jocks. Keep it tuned right here. This is Three Man Front.
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0: Welcome back into Three Man Front. Here with you until 2 o'clock when we'll hand you off to the Paul Feinbaum Show. Appreciate you all joining us today. A lot of fun conversations to be had. If you've missed any of those conversations, be sure to go check us out wherever you get your podcast. We had Wimp Sanderson on, the coach, in his usual spot each and every Friday, talking about Alabama's running game, some of the maybe bullet points for how that can improve this upcoming year and help ease in a new first-year quarterback. We also had Mike Rodak on. He gave us the latest on the scrimmage yesterday that took place in Tuscaloosa, the final scrimmage of fall camp there for the Crimson Tide. And according to Mike Rodak, don't be surprised if early Sunday morning, maybe you're getting up, getting ready to go to church, and you find out who Alabama's starting quarterback is. So potentially, according to Mike Rodak, that information could be made public as early as Sunday morning. Barrett Salee, he joined us at noon talking Braves baseball as they have a big series coming up with the Brewers here over the weekend, and Kyle Parmalee, who just joined us to talk high school football as that kicks off for many schools, most of the high schools around the state here tonight. So we'll let you hear some of that conversation we had with Mike Rodak coming up in just a little bit. A lot of great insight into the scrimmage from yesterday, some of the takeaways, the positives, the offense, certainly flipping the script on the defense yesterday, according to all accounts of what happened in the scrimmage and what that might mean for the Crimson Tide coming up in 2026. Well, I want to tell you about our friends at Big Whiskeys, because as we roll along into the college football season and the high school football season, a lot of you are going to be very, very busy, and our friends at Big Whiskeys are here to help. So they're not only a place for great food, and they also have plenty of screens to watch all the games, all the action throughout the football season there at Big Whiskeys. Their outdoor patio space has games and is great for families of all sizes, so make sure you go check out our friends at Big Whiskeys. And they know, with school being back in session, practices going on in the afternoons, all of that crazy stuff going on, Big Whiskeys is there to help with their online ordering and curbside pickup to help you out during this busy time of the year. So go visit Big Whiskeys. You got a couple of choices. You can go to Highway 119 on 280 near the Publix, or at Stadium Trace Village there in Hoover. Go visit our friends at Big Whiskeys. You won't be upset that you did that. So coming up on Monday, we'll have a lot of things to talk about. Hopefully, as I mentioned, that new quarterback being named for Alabama. But week zero, right around the corner, next week we will have live college football. So this is the last week, and you won't have college football dominating your Saturdays. So maybe take a little extra time. Go hang out with some friends, family, loved ones. And then you can say goodbye for the fall, as we will all be very, very busy consuming all of the great college football action that is right around the corner from us. So as I mentioned, Mike Rodak, Bama247, joined us earlier in the show. Coming up, we'll let you hear from him, his thoughts on the second scrimmage of fall camp from Alabama yesterday, position groups that are being solidified, the offensive line, what's the running back rotation looking like, quarterback competition, of course, all that and much more coming up next right here.
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0: Scrimmage number two for the Alabama Crimson Tide in the books. A lot of people looking towards the early part of next week. Maybe an official word of who the starting quarterback is going to be. And I know a man that's got a lot of information he is ready to share on this program, and that's Mike Rodak. Bama 247 joins us now here on Three Man Front. Mike, what is the day? When will we see the smoke coming from Denny Chimes in regards to the starting quarterback at Alabama?
1: So they next practice, Alabama does, on Sunday morning, 10:40 a.m., which is kind of their in-season schedule, or at least it has been the first couple of years. So, you know, you're kind of getting into the game mode starting on Sunday, getting ready for East Carolina. And, you know, I would expect something before then in terms of just kind of giving the team some clear direction, if you will, on who the starting quarterback will be for game one, because you're going to be out on the practice field practicing, you know, specifically for East Carolina. So if it was later than Sunday morning, I would be surprised. But, you know, at the same time, like I'll take Kalen DeBoer at his word yesterday that, you know, they're still working through it, I think was the words that he used. And we'll work through the weekend. I think through the weekend in my mind really means until Sunday. So you have today where they can talk about it. You have tomorrow, which is an off day for them. But I think it will come, you know, before Sunday morning.
2: Mike, we hadn't talked to you since we saw the video. We talked about it when we were at Social Taco on Tuesday. Aaron Taylor, highly respected. We respect him. He's part of the Joe Moore Award process, knows football. What was your reaction to his video and what he saw at Alabama practice?
1: Yeah, I mean, it was I don't think he was there the day it was posted, because he was talking about E.J. Correll in the backfield, and he's been out for a little while. So, you know, it's unclear exactly which day it was. And look, I think there's a lot of things there, but it's a day-to-day thing. Like, one practice, the offensive line could look good. One scrimmage, they could look good. One scrimmage, they could look bad. I think the first scrimmage, they weren't nearly as good as they were in the second scrimmage. You know, and obviously it could flip-flop from practice to practice. So, you know, one person at a particular practice seeing one thing, that might not tell the whole story of the entire fall camp. So, in general, I would still, you know, going into game one, there is no doubt in my mind that offensive line is still the biggest question mark about this team. Like, that is still the case. And until we actually see it in a game setting against an opponent and see how it all looks, I don't know if I can fully, you know, buy into, you know, exactly what it could be. But, you know, it's still, there's elements of the offensive line that I think are better than what people might think. I think they do feel better about Rayson Delgado at center than kind of what the public might expect or think, given, you know, him coming from Cal Poly. And even talking to Rayson, you know, this week, like he said, I'm bigger than what people think. He's 305 pounds. Like, I think they feel okay at center. I think they like Michael Carroll, right guard. I think they're optimistic about Jackson Lloyd at left tackle. I think they like what Mal Waldrop has done in this camp at left guard. I think they see something in Javon James, but that's all a bunch of ifs in terms of what it might actually look like on the field. And a lot of players who, you know, Rayson Delgado's never played an SEC snap before. Mal Waldrop played 7 snaps last year. Jackson Lloyd played 30 something snaps last year. So it just, you have to take it with a grain of salt, given what time of year this is and the understanding that a game is going to look different than practice.
0: All right, so let's stay on the offensive line topic. The running game, that has been something that everyone has been paying very close attention to. But A.K. Deer, he gets banged up in scrimmage number one. Treshawn Brown appears to be a guy that has come out of nowhere, that's had a really good camp. Just tell us what you're hearing on the running game and how they did yesterday.
1: Yeah, I think it was a bright spot. You know, with Kevin Riley, and, you know, Riley hasn't really been talked a whole lot about in camp, but you know, by all accounts, it was a good day for him yesterday. And then, you know, Brown as well, I think, broke off a long run, and that goes back to the spring when he was kind of turning heads a little bit. So, look, I think going into game one, it's those three guys. It's Daniel Hill, Kevin Riley, Treshawn Brown, because A.K. Deer is going to be down for a while. And it's just, you know, even if E.J. Correll is ready to play, and that's kind of been the message still, the practice time has been so limited that I just don't know if you know, from a play call, pass protection, you know, line adjustments and all the things that it takes to be a running back and have the coaches trust you. He just hasn't had the practice time to really justify a huge role in that game. So those would be the three guys. again, we'll just have to see. When you line up, when the first play of the game, I would think it's going to be Daniel Hill, and you run the ball and see what happens. Like, I don't know. I don't know what the running game's going to look like. We'll have to see. I think you have some optimism of what Trayshawn Brown could bring. I don't think he's going to get, 25 carries against East Carolina. Maybe you can throw E.J. Carroll there in at some point, just give him the ball and have him run and see what happens. But to me, it's those three guys I think are going to have the bulk of the load, at least in game one, and then you kind of work in Crowell as he gets more practice time, and then eventually when you get A.K. Deer back, you can maybe work him in. But, it's just a process, and I don't think even if you had all five of those guys healthy, you're going to be able to get all five in a game. So we'll have to just kind of see how it plays out. And look, I mentioned this the other day. I forget if it was on your show. People need to remember who started at running back week one of last year in Florida State. It was Richard Young.
0: Right.
1: Richard Young started at running back week one for Alabama last year, and he almost never played the rest of the year. So, a lot can change, and it's just, we'll see. It's kind of my message on that.
2: We're hearing about the guys that we're going to hear about, obviously, in the first group when it comes to Alabama wide receivers. The younger guys and some of the newer additions, who are some of those guys that are standing out that we might be hearing about as the season begins?
1: Yeah, I mean, Brown is one of those. I think in terms of the freshmen who might play, I think Trayshawn Brown's up high up on that list. I think Sidarian Morgan at wide receiver is going to have a role. Will he start? I would lean against it, in terms of game one. It's tough, the receiver position, too, because they just rotate guys through.
2: Yeah.
1: Like, it's not like there's a clear 1-2-3.
2: But you expect him to get decent minutes.
1: Yeah. Yeah, I think he's right now one of your top five guys,
2: okay.
1: Safe to say. And, where that battle between Rico Scott and Derek Meadows and him, and then eventually Noah Rogers when he gets back, who has the most snaps by November, I think is an open question. But Morgan, I think, is a player who's going to see time. I won't say I was surprised to hear Kane talk about Xavier Griffin, but I just, after listening to Kane Womack talk about Xavier Griffin this week, I do think he might have a bigger role than I would have thought. I don't think he's not one of your starting inside linebackers. I think Luke Metz is really on the inside track of that. I don't even know if he's going to play a ton of inside linebacker, but I think you can probably get him on the field. The five-star linebacker, Xavier Griffin, at some point on the edge. Those are the guys. And of the freshman class, if we're just talking about the freshmen and not the JUCO, transfers, I don't know if there's going to be a ton of playing time right away for those guys, maybe not as much as there was, last year. And, especially with like an injury to Jordan Edmonds, that kind of takes another potential player out of the rotation at corner. So I don't know if there's a long list of young players, but those would be a few of them, at least among the freshmen.
0: Talking to Mike Rodak, Bama 247 joins us every Friday here on Three Man Front. So I've got to ask you about all the talk this the fall camp in regards to the defensive line, the interior, in which over the last couple of years, that's been an area of concern. They just have not been as dominating as it was, let's say, the last few years under Nick Saban. What are you hearing on that position group? Are they living up to the billing that the rest of us, at least on this show, hear so much about, and that's the defensive line, especially Tompkins?
1: Right. I think Tompkins is kind of probably in the category of his own there in terms of, he has been living up to expectations and or exceeding them, whatever category you want to put that in exactly. Like, I think yes to him. I think, Terrence Green probably took some time. I think Kane mentioned him being a little bit limited in the spring. Kedrick Bingley-Jones, I think, has come up here or there in terms of the Mississippi State transfer. They do think they're bigger along the defensive line. I think that's specifically really at Bandit, where they're bigger by about 20-something pounds, from LT Overton last year to Tompkins this year. So, it's one of those things we have to see it on the field. And those players are experienced, but Kedrick Bingley-Jones, Terrence Green, Devin Tompkins, they have 13 years of college experience between the three of those players. They have 5.5 career sacks in those 13 years. So if you're expecting like big production, it's going to be in defiance of what they've done to this point in their careers. Devin Tompkins had 4.5 sacks in his first 4 years at USC. Kedrick Bingley-Jones has never had a sack. He's played 6 years of college football. Terrence Green, one sack in his career. So there needs to be a step forward. If you're going to have a dominant defensive line that creates pressure and creates havoc and is game wrecking and all that, you know, that number probably needs to come up. So that's part of it. And look, I think some of the same players you had last year are still there and they're still part of the rotation. Edric Hill, I think, is still going to play a decent amount. London Simmons is still going to play a decent amount. Isaiah Faga is still going to play a decent amount. So you still have a lot of the same players from last year's line. If you thought like last year's line was bad, then I don't think it was, but you still have some of the same players. So where does that leave you now? Look, so at the end of the day, it's the difference. It's the delta to me between what you had last year and what you have now. You had a good player last year in Tim Keenan. You had a good player in LT Overton, who was a fourth-round NFL draft pick. You had James Smith, who Ohio State went out and bought. And Ohio State, you know, is a good team. So you lost some good players. You brought some new players in. They could be good. But what's the difference? What's the delta between last year and this year is really the big question to me.
2: What's the reaction to of fans or folks that you talk to Alabama and Tennessee and the whole Jersey deal? Apparently that was a big deal.
1: Yeah, I mean, I think for a certain amount of the fan base that can remember that, it probably brings back nostalgia, you know, for fans who grew up in the 50s or 60s and remember those games. Of course, like, you know, color TV wasn't really a thing until this actually went away in the early 70s. So I don't know how many people saw it on TV in full color, but if they went to Neyland Stadium or if they went to Legion Field, they would have seen it in full color. So it probably brings back some nostalgia for people. For younger people, I don't know if that was even on their radar too much. I think it seems like if there's a thing that younger people want, it's like white face masks for some reason or white helmets, like bring those back. Like people are calling for those on social media. I haven't really heard as many pleas over the years for, you know, the full color to come back, but I think it's pretty cool. I think it's a nice little nod to tradition at a time when people are kind of complaining about college sports, you know, drifting further away from what they were. Well, here's something that was kind of true in the 60s or was true in the 60s. And it's something that's being brought back. So that is, you know, neat. At the end of the day, you know, people are still going to be yelling and screaming if there's a bad penalty or whatever the case may be. And I don't know if anybody would even notice the uniforms about 10 minutes into the game once things start happening. So there's that part of it too.
0: I want to get your opinion on an environmental assessment going into fall camp where they currently are. Do you sense more positivity about this football team right now or still a lot more questions than answers?
1: I think there's positivity every year. So I do sense positivity, but I don't know if that's necessarily unique. You remember, you know, there's a different storyline every single year. Like last year it was, you know, the second year of the Kalen DeBoer era. Look what he's done in his second year at Washington and right. Fresno State. And look at all these players who didn't go into the portal. And there was all, you know, all this messaging behind, you know, leading up into the season last year. And then we all saw it happen week one. But then we also saw what happened after that. So you never really know. I mean, there's, I think, positivity this year about some of the talent on offense, and if Ryan Coleman-Williams, you know, kind of gets back to form, if you have an exciting young player like Crowell or Sadarian Morgan, if you have a exciting quarterback, if their running game gets better, if your defensive line's better, if your secondary, you know, lives up to the billing as one of the best in the country, there's all sorts of reasons for optimism. But again, I think every team at this point in the year has that to some degree. And I think, you know, you just don't know until you actually play the game about those questions. And you can go right back down the list of all the questions at offensive line and at running back and on defense for some positions, and those things might be true too. So you know, there's no preseason in college football. We don't really get to see things like you might in other sports, or you know, it's kind of just you plop right in and right away you're playing real games, and you never really know until then.
0: All right, last question for me, and it has to do with sponsorship patches. Any buzz whatsoever? Are you hearing anything about Building Giants, the submarine construction deal? Are they coming back on the field? Is Bama going to have a sponsorship patch on their jerseys? Hearing any buzz at all on any of those two fronts?
1: I haven't, and they, you know, they haven't really shown anything I don't think there's been anything on the field as far as the scrimmages. So if there is something that's painted, it would have to be within the next, you know, 2 weeks here. I know everybody kind of noticed how they moved the logo on the uniform so that it would allow for a sponsorship patch.
0: But, right.
1: You know, that if there is movement on that, it would have to come pretty quickly here. So, but nothing to, you know, concretely report at this particular juncture.
0: All right. So, and then recapping the very beginning of this interview, you believe perhaps kind of keep your eye on maybe Sunday after practice, maybe? Maybe an indication where they're going with the QB1?
1: I think it honestly could be before practice.
0: Okay.
1: You know, it depends on if you're truly having your Sunday practice be, let's start working on East Carolina.
0: Right.
1: I think you want to know who your starting quarterback is. And,
0: right.
1: Okay. It's going to be one of those things where, you know, once it gets out, like once you tell Keelan Russell or Austin Mack, they're going to tell their families, they're going to tell their agents. It's all going to be out on Twitter in a matter of minutes. I think Alabama would love to have it out on their own terms, probably through Yale, Alabama, probably with, you know, quotes from Kalen DeBoer. So it's all going to be orchestrated on how exactly it goes down. But if I was to pin down a particular time, I do think Sunday morning.
0: That is Mike Rodak. You can follow his work at
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14: 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I'm Chris Black.
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0: In the South, it's always college football season. And the king of college football reigns supreme all year long. Southern Sports Today proudly presents The Chuck Oliver Show. It's an inside look at everything college football. Now live from Atlanta, Georgia, it's time to talk college football with the reigning king of college football, Chuck Oliver, on Southern Sports Today.
1: The coach always has reasons, and far more than we could ever imagine. It is the Chuck Oliver Show on a Friday. We're talking college football because that's kind of what we do. And since you're here, I'm here, that makes it our time. Since we got David on the ones and twos, we got Heath with the Rolodex of Stars, and he has already lined up guests for today. So let's go ahead and do the show, let's say. Bottom of this hour, Trey Wallace, Fox Senior National College Sports Reporter, going to join us. He's based in Tennessee, and we will talk anything we want, but we'll talk the current wave of newly eligible kids. Actually, no. Kids who were former players who might be current players again. That's a better way to say it. Also, the Tennessee and Vanderbilt quarterback battles going on. Because that's, I mean, you're talking in one case a team that's whose aspirations include reaching the playoff bracket. That'd be Tennessee. And another program where part of the aspirations, if they're speaking truthfully, our goal is to win championships. And Clark Lee's already said they want to be the best program in America. But if you're being a little more based in today and real, then you have another program there, Vanderbilt, who they have a goal. Their goal is to not drop off the face of the earth relevancy-wise now that Diego Pavia and the party has gone on to wherever, I don't, maybe Baltimore in the NFL, maybe Saskatchewan, and he can learn to speak French. I don't think they speak French in that part of Canada. So whatever it is, maybe Pavia's got the party somewhere else, but it's not in Nashville. So we got a lot to talk about, and it's all based around quarterbacks, and so that's kind of fun. Speaking of quarterbacks, Will Vandervoort, Clemson insider, senior writer there. Christopher Vezina is expected to be the starting quarterback at Clemson. Tate Reynolds, it's going to be at least a package. It'll be, if there's nothing specific, his package is like a third and one, and you want to roll him out and get him on the edge and you know, whatever. We all know this stuff. So what if nothing presents itself, really? In the first half, and you're looking around, there's 4 minutes left in the second quarter. You're like, you know what? It hadn't presented itself to use the package. So, Tate, just get out there and go run some O. That's going to happen, folks. This is more than, well, there is a package of plays in specific situations. It's bigger than that. I can promise you. Christopher Vezina should have put a hammer lock on this thing, and he hadn't done it. I think part of it is Tate Reynolds being a little more able to meet the challenge than we typically look at a true freshman, especially one who, you know, the refined in the pocket is, you know, part of the game is not really at the top of his to-do list. It's rare. And so he has sort of risen to a more playable level, and Christopher Vezina has done nothing to raise his own level. He's as advertised. He's older. He's got good size. He's been in the pro, like all the things we know. Zach Osterman's going to join us. We've been counting down the top 20 for the Chuck Oliver Show. We're up to team number 6. We've talked to Zach before. Indianapolis star, IU beat guy. He's also got a book coming out beginning of the season, Unthinkable to Unstoppable. Both of those apply to Indiana football over the past 2 years. If someone would have told any of us to, in fact, we had an on-air moment I'll go to, but if anyone would have told us 2 years ago, hey, Indiana's going to be a playoff team. In fact, they'll win the national championship, go undefeated next year. In basketball? In baseball? Lacrosse? Like, what sport? Not football. And then that's exactly what they did. We were maybe 4 weeks in. I still remember this fantastic point. We were about 4 weeks into the season in 24, and I remember Heath Klein said, I got four words that nobody's ever heard before. I was like, ooh, do tell. He said, Indiana Hoosiers playoff contender. I thought he was off his rocker. And so as we started to discuss this, the first thing I did is look at the schedule. I was like, well, now, hang on. It's like bad UCLA, bad Nebraska. Bad, like, I was like, all right. This, and then it was more than just bad, bad, bad, bad, bad. They rose up and had some dubs. So unthinkable. Sure, it was. Now it's unstoppable. They were last year. Doesn't matter if it was Purdue or Miami. They took care of everybody. So Zach Osterman is going to join us, and we will preview how it's going to look for the coming season. I said that coaches always have reasons, and there's a lot of them. A lot of them times we don't even realize the full ball of wax. Al Clark, that's the answer. Now, specifically, I was sort of interrupted, and the answer became the great Al Clark, as he was mockingly called. Chuck, who was the great Al Clark? The question at hand was, hey, Chuck, who started at Virginia Tech while Mike Vick took a redshirt season as a true freshman? Who started? And so I said, Al Clark. And somebody, the great Al Clark. And it was rolling of eyes. Like, why would you start Al Clark over Michael Vick when you had Michael Vick on campus, this great, huge recruit that everybody wanted and everybody could see the greatness, and why'd you redshirt him and start the great Al? I just answered Al Clark, but it became the great Al Clark as sort of a joke. Well, it seems silly now, but Frank Beamer made the call for a list of reasons, and they were valid. He played Al Clark at quarterback instead of Mike Vick. Do you know what Mike Vick did? Passing-wise, not just quarterback-wise, he was one-man gang in that Sugar Bowl against Florida State. Holy smokes. I don't know in college football if I've ever seen. That's a college basketball sort of thing. He scored 44, and we were kind of in the game against the number one team, but everybody else combined for 17. That's not a college football thing. And against a great, great, great, great team in Florida State, one man and well-coached and good teammates and everything else. Mike Vick had a lead for Virginia Tech in the third quarter of that game. Unbelievable stuff. So that was Mike Vick as a starting quarterback as a redshirt freshman at Virginia Tech. He led the nation in passing efficiency. There are people listening right now. There's like two buckets. Some people go, yep, I knew that. They're, the two buckets I'm talking about are the buckets of, oh, wow, I didn't know that. And then the smaller bucket who have dispute, that's not true. And they're looking in about right now. Google has told, oh, Mike Vick did lead the nation in passing efficiency. As a redshirt freshman, had never played, became the starting quarterback 11 games later. Hey, let's look at the passing efficiency rankings. Mike Vick, number one. So that leads into, why did he start the great Al Clark? Frank Beamer knows what he's doing. Why would he start that guy? I think that generational sort of talent like Mike Vick, it wins out. It should. There is at least a response to be given, and I may dismiss it because I always love special. But we would not have had the Mike Vick as a redshirt freshman if he didn't actually redshirt when he was a true freshman. That the value of that is part of why, and that may be true. And if you want to know specifically why Mike Vick redshirted, it's because he was promised that he would be allowed to redshirt.

Oh, not all the sensibilities of Frank Beamer in the late 90s apply. Iowa's got a quarterback battle raging currently, and I mean for real. Not decided yet. The two candidates have totally opposite playing profiles. Did you know Kirk Ferentz and the Hawkeyes have a quarterback battle going on? Probably not. Do you care? And that answer is almost certainly not at all. Iowa could force us to care. They're no good. They're not a threat. No. Iowa's boring is what Iowa is. But last season, Iowa was 8-4. That's not within shouting distance of any type of playoff seed. And they only played four ranked teams last season, Chuck, and they lost to all four. They lost all four by a combined 15 points, including Oregon and Indiana. So maybe we'll all know who Jeremy Heklinski or Hank Brown is, like a family member by playoff time, like Trinidad Chambliss or Nando last season. What I think happens with this quarterback battle is, regardless of who wins, I think Iowa's season is over after a chilling little stretch of playing in Ann Arbor, home versus Ohio State, and then at Washington, all within 14 days in October. And by the way, that finale on that three-song dance card, that Washington game, it's a Friday night thing on the shores of Union Bay. Sounds like party town to me. And Washington's good. And UW has a QB. And they're well coached. And. So what I think happens with Iowa is, whoever wins the quarterback, it's not going to really matter for us. Maybe there'll be three close losses again. Maybe they'll pull an upset somewhere. But it looks like this is going to be typical Iowa, and they'll be tough. And if it's at home, it's a bigger deal. And so not enough of them are at home. That's what I think happens. I think it's a little more relevant, the quarterback battles in the SEC right now. Whether it's Tennessee, where Faison Brandon, by all accounts, George McIntyre had a good summer and sort of got himself steadied after a rough spring or a rough-ish spring. But one thing that was hard to figure out in April, apparently in Knoxville, where they want to be a playoff team and actually have been, unlike Iowa, in Knoxville, they're trying to be a playoff team, and Faison Brandon, something that happened in spring that was hard to kind of lay some credit on, is happening again in August. The big plays, the explosive plays, the field flippers down, all of that stuff, the Bayless Jones plays, all of those plays, Faison Brandon's making them. And George McIntyre is showing himself by all reports, and they've had, let's see, they had their second scrimmage. Is it tomorrow, I think? I'm trying to remember. Maybe that's Vanderbilt. Is that Faison Brandon is continuing to be more aggressive, and when they actually hit the big plays, they're almost all with him. That is the consistent reporting. We've had Tennessee guest on. I've asked about it. Any sort of report that you can find from anyone around that program or that is actually attending practice says that theme has absolutely continued. The Faison Brandon's a kid who says, ooh, it's there. It's there. I love a quarterback who it's there, and I'm going to go for it. Love it. I would rather inject some responsibility to a kid, maybe, because I can help him get better at seeing stuff, than look at a different kid and go, look, I need you to cut it loose, son. Like, I don't want to have to talk my quarterback into making plays. Faison Brandon, by all accounts, both on this show and off and anywhere you can find, Faison Brandon is steamrolling towards being that starting quarterback. And I don't even think the scenario where the slightly older kid starts and then, I don't think that's going to happen. Faison Brandon may start the opener because they want him to be ready for Georgia Tech. That's what I think is going to happen in Knoxville, is Faison Brandon will be your starting quarterback. And if it's not 12 games, it might be 10 or 11. In Tuscaloosa, I think Special's going to win as well with Keelon Russell. And we talked so much about this quarterback battle. But he continues to, and he's not a running quarterback, but he's a mobile quarterback. He's a QB who can move. He can go across the line of scrimmage. And just an unbelievable arm. So mobility, being a mobile quarterback, is different than being, I don't know, Darian Hagan. Look it up. But Keelon Russell, he's very athletic and he's very mobile, but he's a whip it downfield sort of kid, and it's special, special, special. And I think that happens as well. And it may happen by September 5th. They got East Carolina coming to town.

0: future, they would like to be ready by, I don't know, like the Florida State game, for instance, or going on the road to Kentucky. Do you want Keelan Russell's first start to be that? It's like you've got to think about this stuff. In both those cases, I think the special and younger quarterback wins out. I don't know about Vanderbilt, at least not to start the season. Blaze Berlevitz, congratulations, son. He has done everything within his personal 100%, by all accounts, to make this still a continued down the road. We're deep August now. It's a legit battle. And do you know what it is? What all the comments are? That Blaze has actually performed better than five-star Jared Curtis. It's just that the coaching staff is having a hard time because the plan all along was to call it a competition, let Jared win, and then name him the starter. And by accounts of all the folks that I've had interaction with, maybe that you've had interaction with, everyone who's supposed to know says, yeah, Blaze actually played better. And so as of this morning, I don't think we still have an announcement from Clark Lee. I know we don't have one from Josh Heupel. Josh Heupel, he's one of those guys, he doesn't like admitting there are games coming up. But I think special wins out in two of these, i.e. the five-star that everybody wanted. Jared Curtis is the five-star everybody wanted, and at least the first part of the season, and I don't know, as long as the kid plays well, you didn't pay all that money and win a recruiting battle for a five-star quarterback against Kirby so he could stand on the sidelines and watch. But apparently Blaze is actually playing better. And so it's not just the experience, and it's a lead that Jared will make up. That hasn't happened yet. So that's the one that still has a little bit of mystery. The Iowa one you may not care about, and you probably shouldn't. Those a little more relevant, most of us. All right, we're going to take a short break, and we will jump into it next.
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0: all the latest in college football. And that includes Wizzer White. Do y'all know who Byron Wizzer White was? Runner-up for the Heisman Trophy. And then he played three seasons in the NFL. He led the league in rushing his first 2 years. After his third year, he's like, yeah, okay, I'm done. And then he wound up as Justice of the Supreme Court of the United States. So he was right brain and left brain. And the courthouse in the 10th Circuit of Appeals is named after him. And the NCAA has now worked the calendar and getting a stay to their benefit. They're usually the ones getting pinched here. But the 10th Circuit Court of Appeals in the Byron White Courthouse, not making that up, has granted the NCAA a stay of Charlotte Swinney's ruling from like 3 weeks ago that said, if you played four in four, you now are eligible for the 26th season. Everybody's like, what, huh? I may leave NFL camp. And when you get an injunction on something, when you get a stay, when you get a court to set aside something, in fact, the stay is, why don't you set aside that injunction? Folks, we're burning daylight. You got to be enrolled in class. You got to, I don't know, train with the team maybe. But the NCAA, if this were April, there'd be tons more jumping through legal hoops. They have won a stay from the 10th Circuit Court of Appeals in Colorado. And as of now, the injunction is just pending. They've got a stay on the injunction that Charlotte Swinney dropped out. Dropped on everybody a couple of weeks ago. So, Heath, I think that's a fair understanding of it. Did I leave anything out?
1: No, it doesn't look like it on that. It's a 2-1 ruling. And so, for the moment, the NCAA has not won the case. But what they have won is, again, that people who are going to use the case to try to play now could still do that because there are plenty of other cases that have been won. But this had granted everybody across the board, yep, a blanket exception. Right now, only people who have filed and won their own cases have that status. That does not mean some other judge, upon seeing this, could decide on their own, I'm going to also say that now I've declared that everybody has an opportunity. For example, one case, the judge has ordered the NCAA to open the transfer portal for the plaintiffs in the case for a week, whereas another case, they won, but they didn't get the portal ordered open. So each judge is doing their own thing. But this one judge in Colorado had been the one that had opened the doors to everybody, whether you've been involved in the case or not. And so for the moment, at least, that door closes again. Whether or not there will be any kind of expedited hearing, since obviously the season's about to start for, yep, a number of sports, and so you need to get an answer one way or the other, we'll see. But, Chuck, this had been the thing that was odd from the beginning of this. The folks who understand the legal system had said that the 10th Circuit typically does not like this kind of remedy. That just regardless of the facts of this case, that the broad nature of the relief that the judge had granted does not fit with the pattern of what the 10th Circuit typically has liked. And so they thought there was a pretty good chance this would happen. But then it just kind of sat out there and kind of was like, okay, well, what's the holdup? And maybe the answer is, well, it was 2-1, and maybe they really were haggling over some specifics of this. I don't know. But whatever the story, the doors are not nearly as open as they were when Sunrise began this morning. But as we've all learned, Chuck, that doesn't mean they couldn't be back just as wide open or wider by sundown. Who knows?
0: Oh, yeah. By the end of the program, we could have another update on this because, again, it is just a quilted together patchwork of jurisdictions. And so as you said, Heath, there are either overlapping or contradicting legal declarations that kids in virtually the same situation don't have the same legal options right now. So it's just a really screwy time for the NCAA to try to be dealing out eligibility, and they're trying to play roster whack-a-mole and just trying to take care of each one of these cases one at a time.
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1: Everything that man said's true. We talk college football all week, all year, have since 2014. It's 9 states and 71 sticks. It's a wonderful, wonderful blessing. So, 8 more days. 8 more days until what, Chuck? The season starts? Well, 8 more days until the season starts, but 8 more days until I don't have to ask college football guests and experts anymore about the financial pages or the legal pages. Like, we can just talk football. Once the games start, we all get like tunnel vision. Oh my goodness, it looks right. It's on my TV again. But until those 8 days are peeled off the calendar, we do have a little bit more from the legal filings to talk about. Again, we'll have him on next time, and it'll be just football. But this time, a little bit more from Fox. He's a senior national college sports reporter. It's Trey Wallace. Trey, what's up, brother? Oh, my goodness.
2: Right. So,
1: because it is that timely.
2: Yeah, he has to write again. We'll look to reschedule him for next week. But yeah, breaking news in our case broke our guest list.
1: Fantastic. That's fantastic. When I say 8 days, this is what happens in 8 days from now. North Carolina versus TCU. All right? That's the first game of the entire season. And the ACC did that last year as well. Here's what you get just a few hours after that. You get to see USC play defense, not necessarily the whole game or whatever. You get San Jose State as the opponent, but you do get something valuable there. You get Virginia and NC State. Is that going to determine the national championship? Probably not, but there is value there. In fact, that's probably, if you're going to look for a, quote, upset, I don't know, NC State could win that ball game. They go on the road, not on the road like they were going to in Brazil, but they go on the road to Charlottesville. Later on, if I've already said Florida State, that's the biggest blowout game of week zero, one of them of week one, that I still am interested. Anything that's more than 4 touchdowns, there are 20-point favorites who lose every week in college football. You get up to about 30 points, and it's rare. Florida State's a 31.5-point favorite. So, out of all the, quote, blowout games for week zero or week one, I've already said there's value in that one. What's the value in that one? I need to see the offense put up like 56. I need to see it look like the vision. There is a vision down in Tallahassee. I need to see it look like the vision in Tallahassee for at least 1 week, and then I'll deal with Southern Methodist. And then UNLV, and this is genuine. We've talked about this one as well. UNLV hosts Memphis. And for, I don't know, a 10 o'clock game on week zero opening the season that could have a playoff team in it? Okay, I'm in. The reason I mention all that is because even if you have to drill down and say, well, you know, Chuck said Memphis or UNLV, that could be a playoff team. Even if you have to drill down and say, Chuck wants to see the Florida State offense perform well. Even if you have to drill down and say, well, it would be an early tone setter for a couple ACC teams. Virginia was in the championship game last year. I want to see Gary Patterson's defense. I shouldn't want this, but I want to see Bill Belichick lose. There are reasons enough to get interested in all of those games. And it will hold our interest once they kick off. It won't be about the financial pages anymore, about name, image, likeness, and who stole whose quarterback. That would be a Mario thing. Every time you see Xavier Lucas run around the field. It won't be about that anymore, I can promise you. It won't be necessarily about the legalities. And this has happened, again, as Heath was just telling us, like literally over the last... Folks who got out of bed this morning and thought that they had an option to be eligible in college football this year, a few hours passed, and now that's in question. So that's how fluid this is, and it is 8 days until the season starts. Now, in the NFL, whatever pro league you want, you can sign someone if he's not on a restricted list. You can sign someone, whoever you want. and they're active. They're ready. Whatever the acclimation period is, you're off and running. The one curveball that you do not have in the pros that is absolutely present here, they got to be enrolled in class. I've told you the story. I saw Vinny Testaverde one time. Gosh, you could go back and look. It was his 22nd year in the NFL. And he had been retired a couple of times. And then teams needed a veteran he would come out of retirement. He had been signed by Carolina. At some point, they were into the season. And Vinny's at home just chilling. He's like, all right, now I'm really retired. And zing, hello, it's Carolina. We need a quarterback. Okay. And so they showed Vinny, literally, he just shows up, walking out to practice. They have somebody else flipping the pages of the playbook. And he's like, yeah, I can do that. I can do that. I can do all this. And that was Vinny because he'd been in the league for over 2 decades. Vinny didn't need to get enrolled at Carolina. He didn't need to see what classes were available at Carolina. If you're at Ole Miss, you do. And at some point, you can show up to the NFL season and start playing. They don't care if you're there for week one. They don't really care if you're there for week 18. You can be there for week six and then nothing else if you want to. Or you can be there for all 17 games. Doesn't matter. It doesn't work the same in college. We were sort of tongue-in-cheek pointing this out yesterday. But it's not 100% tongue-in-cheek. But we were sort of pointing out that the one standard that the NCAA has not relaxed on and has not lost in court, the one requirement is you still do need to be a student at that school. And you can't roll up to the steps at Florida State on October 17th and go, yeah, I want to get in for a fall semester. You do. Well, that started 7 weeks ago. Yeah, but I'm here now. No, you can't do that. You can get in beginning in January 5th when winter semester starts. You can do that. You can't just show up at Michigan State the last week of October. Can't tell Eli Drinkwitz, November 3rd, I'm here to play football. Really? You can do that to the Arizona Cardinals. Can't do that in Missouri. So the one requirement, it's still in place. And because of that, the NCAA, as we were saying, literally breaking news, it broke our guest list. As we were saying before the commercial break, that this is the NCAA now able to, at least in some cases, work the injunction / stay calendar game to their benefit. If this were a month ago, it would be the judge out in Colorado, Charlotte Sweeney, granting the injunction, the blanket to any athlete who had gone 4 seasons in 4 calendar years. If it was a month ago, there'd still be time to do. And then if the NCAA had gotten that stay a month ago, there'd be time for a counterpunch. I don't know if there's going to be. Like I said, it's 8 days, and those are decent enough games. Even if you have to be petty and small and root against someone like Bill Belichick, those are good enough games, especially when you hadn't had games in 8.5 months. And especially when you look at, I've got a black hat in Bill Belichick. I might have one in Lincoln Riley. I've got kind of a grumpy guy in Dave Doran, but he's a good coach. I can't come up with an angle for Hawaii at Stanford. I do like Hawaii's quarterback. He's the local kid, not big kid at all. And they think they've got something there. But otherwise, I don't know. And I'll see Davis Warren play lukewarm quarterback maybe, but maybe I won't. Maybe I'll turn over to the CW and watch Florida State instead because I'm actually interested. There are reasons enough to watch all of these games, especially when you hadn't had them for 8.5 months. And at that point, I believe that we will be done with everything except the sports page from the morning paper. All right, we're going to take a quick break and continue with Hour 1 next.
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0: It's always college football time in the South. 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
1: We have a game right now that has no rules and no leadership. And the leadership that is there can't be sustained. And you can't have a deal where it depends on which court case or which state you sue in and what judge you get determines the rules. For 16 players, it's this. For these 15 players, it's this. For these guys, it's this. In this state, it's this. Like, the court system is running our game right now.
2: Lastly, could use some therapy. Chuck Oliver show on a Friday. And seriously, if he went to sit down with a professional for an hour a week, he would learn that the biggest change in mindset for most of us is we go from must to should. We routinely speak in absolutes, and Brett just did it, when we should speak in what should be. Quote, you can't have a deal where it depends on which court case or which state you sue in and what judge you get to determine the rules. Yeah, you can. We have one right now. So I'm not meaning to split words here, but he says you can't have a deal. Well, yeah, you can. We shouldn't have one. And Rhett's frustrated with it because he's right if you were to say it that way. The problem is he's stating so emphatically something that is sensible and logical, but it also isn't true. You can't have a deal where it depends on us. Pick a court, pick a state, pick a judge. You can't have things decided that way. Well, we do. So we shouldn't have it. I will say that just like the magic year of 2020 where nothing happened, nobody played any sports. Yeah, they did. I saw it. Well, not eligibility-wise, you didn't. You could have played no games because you decided to be Jamie Newman. Do y'all remember Jamie Newman? You could be Jamie Newman and decide, I'm going to sit out the COVID year. You could have played every game and won a national championship. Didn't happen, eligibility-wise. And then you could have played four games in another season. And then you could still have a medical red shirt and so. The 2026 season, I have had this targeted for 3 years as if we can continue to just focus on the games, I think, and again, this was back in 23, the first time I brought it up, I said, I think by the end of the 26th season, that appears to be when a lot of the craziness will have worked itself out, because a lot of kids do get medical red shirts. And so if you played in 20 and then you took another four game year and that's 2 years, and then you had a medical red shirt and that's 3 years. Well, now we're up to 23, 4, 5. Okay. After the 26th season. So I wasn't anticipating this. I promise you. I was just looking at the standpoint of, dang, some of these kids are old. It was an oddity, but it started to change perception. But it was sort of like an anecdote almost. Chris Wanky won the Heisman Trophy at Florida State. I want to say that the year he won the Heisman Trophy at Florida State, he was older than 22 starting quarterbacks in the NFL. Wasn't he like 29 when he did that?
3: I believe it's 28, 29, right in that neighborhood, yeah.
2: Yeah, I think he was older than 22 starting quarterbacks. And at first it was cute, and then I was like, wait a minute, that's not fair. That's not fair. I've got a guy who is older than, like, Drew Bledsoe. So that started to change not just my perception, but a lot of folks' perception. When I stated back before the 24 season, I was like, folks, I think at the end of 26, I think that's kind of what – I wasn't even talking about this. But I was kind of focusing towards the end of this season. So I still think that applies. Totally different variety of details at play here. I didn't know that we would have guys wanting to leave NFL camps, give the money back that they've been paid so they could then go earn five times as much playing in college. I didn't think that would be. But I do believe no matter what happens here, if the I played 4-4, and now I want this last season. I do think that this will be a cutoff for a large bucket of lawsuits. Like, whichever way it goes, just like the COVID year and the four game and the medical could extend you out here, I think a lot of the silliness is going to disappear on its own. But until then, it's going to be silliness. What's up, Heath?
3: All right, so Chuck, let's take a look at the court system on two different stories that I am happy to report have nothing to do with anybody's eligibility, but that are, I think, in both cases relevant. We'll start with Utah. It's no secret that Utah was not thrilled that Kyle Whittingham wound up coaching Michigan. Like, yeah, there had apparently been an effort by the AD to say, you know what, I kind of want to get the Morgan Scalia era going. Yeah, you kind of have flirted with retiring for a couple of years. Let's go ahead and make that happen. So even though Whittingham officially was retiring, it wasn't like it was an enthusiastic retirement for Whittingham. It was more of a, well, what am I going to do? Quit and go coach somewhere else? And then very weird circumstances, in fact, made it possible for him to go and coach somewhere else, and he took it. And they weren't thrilled about that. They had planned to have him around for a couple of years on a be the legend, do a little fundraising, you know, you're the consultant in charge of what flavor of Gatorade we should use or whatever.
2: They treated him like dirt in the interim when they thought they had upper hand.
3: Yeah. And so when he left, there was talk about, man, maybe we'll do something. And then they concluded, nah, that's not a win. Well, apparently it was time to get back at Kyle one way or the other, because they are now suing Freddie Whittingham.
2: Yeah, they are.
3: Freddie Whittingham for breach of contract. If you're saying, I didn't even know he had a brother, that's because you didn't pay attention to the Utes coaching staff where Freddie Whittingham was the tight ends coach. And so Utah attorneys have filed a lawsuit alleging that Freddie Whittingham abandoned his role as Utah tight ends coach despite being under contract to January of this coming year. They are seeking more than $300,000 from Whittingham for breach of contract and at least $1 million in general and special damages. Chuck, the tight ends coach, first of all, the chance that Morgan Scalia wanted to keep Kyle Whittingham's brother on his staff as tight ends coach are roughly the same as if he wanted to hire me as tight ends coach.
2: Yep.
3: But that aside, this is just, I don't know if they just don't like how camp's going or they're just hearing too many good things about Michigan. This is pure spite, and it's
2: small
3: pretty
2: and heavy.
3: Embarrassing.
2: Absolutely it is. Isn't this supposed to be, because, I mean, Utah's big-time university, big-time sports program. Isn't there one person there who spoke up and said, this is beneath us, let's not do this?
3: I guess not, because whatever it is that they were going for, like, there's no way that anybody is going to hear this story and be like, oh, absolutely.
2: You are aggrieved.
3: That tight ends coach that has the extensive background and success outside the Kyle Whittingham era. Yes, that losing that guy is doing major damage to you, Utah. I mean, come on. But regardless, that's where they went. We'll see if that gets settled out of court or if they get like $50,000 to go away or what. Meanwhile, this one's unfortunately more serious. Virginia running back Solomon Beebe is facing 3 charges of animal cruelty. His pet pit bull was seized last week after witnesses reported him for punching it. Beebe was going to be the primary kick returner this year, it looked like, for Virginia after he transferred in from UAB. He also was going to be part of the running back rotation, although probably not the top two. But, Chuck, it is a reminder, when you take transfers, especially now with the way that it's just sort of a land rush to get as many guys as you can for positions, you don't always have time to learn what they're about. And maybe there's nothing in this guy's background that would have given Virginia the slightest clue there could be an issue there. But you look at TCU. We just had a story yesterday about TCU and about the guy that they expected to be their starting safety that got kicked off the team after committing apparently enough of a physical interaction against somebody that he may be facing aggravated assault charges.
2: Mario just booted somebody, didn't he?
3: He did for a separate thing, and you're right. Again, a case of a guy who had just transferred in this year. In his case, he was going more than 40 miles an hour over the limit on the highway. It's not entirely known if that was the primary thing, but it is known that it happened within 2 weeks of him getting busted for going 90-plus on the highway. But it's just a reminder, just because you take a transfer – doesn't always mean that you're taking a good transfer and you have limited time to try and find out, especially a guy who maybe doesn't have an arrest, but, you know, maybe if you had time to talk to people around him, you might know, yeah, I don't know if that's a guy you really want in your locker room for Virginia. Like I say, I don't know how damaging it is to lose their kick returner. Maybe they got another guy on the roster who'll do just as well. But it's a distraction the week before a really important game for them, and it's a public embarrassment you don't need.
2: I hope this was already on our list of life rules. We have life rules on the side of the fridge as well. Heath, I can't tell anything about you or anybody else by your family. I mean, Lord knows, that just it happens the way it happens. I can tell a lot about a person. In fact, I can tell almost as much as anything else by two things: who your friends are and what you consider fun. If you consider dogfighting fun, I know what you're about. If you consider animal cruelty some sort of fun thing, let me know who your friends are. Let me know what you consider fun. There's my background check.
3: It's amazing to me that we are still at a point where some people are under the impression that because, yes, you do own a pet, and so, yes, it is your property, but that doesn't mean that, oh, well, I can throw out my coffee table anytime I want, so I can also... I can, you know, set it on fire if I want, as long as it's not inside my apartment. I can smash it with a hammer. I can do anything I want to my coffee table. So therefore, since a dog is also property, I could do whatever I want to the dog. Like, that's clearly not the case. And
2: no,
3: there's been more than enough legal evidence publicly to tell you that. But there are people who don't seem to get it, that think they can just do whatever they want to an animal anytime.
2: I think that defense worked with Jim Brown, wasn't it? He shot up his Mercedes and the defense was, well, it was my Mercedes. I think he may have actually won that one. 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
12: The 49ers beat the Chargers last night 41-17. Brock Purdy started the game for the Niners, went 4 of 6, 29 yards, before Mac Jones took over at quarterback. The story of the offseason with San Francisco has been if they can stay healthy, with lots of injuries throughout camp once again. If the 49ers can stay healthy, this feels like a last chance for this group to make a deep run in the playoffs. I'm Chris Black.
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17: In the South, it's always college football season. 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
2: Talking college football, doing it all across the network. 9 states, 71 stations. What a wonderful, wonderful thing. We were talking quarterback battles earlier in the show, and I don't know, I think Alabama's a playoff team, and they have made no declaration yet. I think it will be Keelan Russell. They just haven't made the decision yet. There are some places where maybe there's a decision, but they just haven't announced it, and that's a little different. I'm wondering if that's Clemson. Because I saw the other day, Christopher Rosino was speaking to the media, and I saw that Tate Reynolds isn't available. And so I don't know if that's a freshman thing. Used to be a freshman thing now with name, image, likeness, and what, like, they don't have that. But I still need to know. I want to hear it. And I may have done everything except hear it from Dabo, but I still want to hear it from Dabo or CV himself or someone. How about our guest? Maybe he can tell us. From the Clemson Insider, senior writer Will Vandervoort. Will, how's your Friday?
18: Going well, Chuck. How you doing, buddy?
2: Doing good. I suspect there's a starter in Dabo's mind, but he hasn't made it official yet. Tell me what you think.
18: Yeah, well, first off, you were wondering about how they handle freshmen at Clemson. Even with NIL, they can do videos or, you know, commercials or whatever, but they don't get paid to talk to the media. So Dabo's rule of no freshman talks to Clemson talks to the media until they play is still in play. So that's still a rule for Dabo. So we don't ever get to talk to the freshmen until they step on the field for the first time. So we'll wait to see Reynolds probably. I'm assuming he'll play some in that LSU game. We'll wait and see. I definitely know he'll probably play that next week for sure. But as far as the quarterback situation goes, yeah, I think Dabo has an idea who he wants to start that game. But I think he's right now, I don't think he's in any hurry to announce it, to be honest with you. I think he wants to kind of maybe make LSU have to wonder who they're going to start. And let's be honest, it's not like LSU's got a lot of film on either one of the guys. Bazina's only played once, and basically he only got film one game of film of him, and that was against SMU last year when he filled in for an injured Cade Klubnik, started that game, and went 29 of 42 for 317 yards and 3 touchdowns and no interceptions. So he played well in the game, played well enough for the team to win. And then that's all they got on him, though, and that came up with a different offensive coordinator. And then they got no film on Tate Reynolds because he hasn't played since his junior year because he tore his knee before his senior year last year and didn't play the entire season. So they really don't have much on either one of those guys, to be honest with you. And I think Dabo's going to try to use that to his advantage. He even hinted the other day when we asked him about would he name a starter soon, he even hinted that he might not do it till they run the first guy on the field after the kickoff. So we might not know until then.
2: If he knew it, he'd tell us. It's Will Vandervoort, the Clemson Insider, senior writer, and so Dabo continues to string us along. And he's got his reasons to do it as well. All right, Chad Morris, my observation, my recollection is he always likes a little tight end muscle on the field. Even with that, I mean, my gosh, Wesco, Moore. I like Tyler Brown. Apparently, Naeem Burrows is everything except a five-star. Like, he's right out there. Do you think Christopher Fazina, if he's in the pocket, can he maximize the value, the talent of that receiver core? Because it's big time.
18: I think so. If you remember Chad's offense or people that have seen it, it's an offense where it wants to get the quarterback to get the ball out of his hands quickly. So very easy reads, not complicated at all. So, you know, generally they want one or two reads and the ball gone. They don't want them holding on to it too long. And Fazina actually is a very accurate passer, and he's had a very good camp with the exception of yesterday's scrimmage. Davo said nobody played with a darn yesterday. But up until that point, he's had a very good camp, and you know, they really like what they've seen from him. So, yeah, I think the goal is to get the ball to their playmakers as much as possible. That includes the running game where they got, you know, Chris Johnson, Jr., the transfer from SMU, and they also got Gideon Davidson, the former five-star running back. So, you know, they got talent there. They just got, you know, with Gideon, you just don't – you only got a little bit of what you saw last year, not as much experience. And so that's a question mark. But everything we hear, he's had a good camp, and so is Chris Johnson. So there's playmakers all over that offense. You mentioned the tight ends. I could argue Clemson might have the best set of tight ends in the Atlantic Coast Conference and one of the best set in the ACC, I mean, in the country. When you look at Olsen Pat Henry, who Chad Morris told me is a Dwayne Allen type player, if you know who that name is and what that means to Clemson. And then you got a guy who's like Michael Palmer, the former all ACC tight end at Clemson in Bentecure. Christian Benicure, he's a junior this year. And then they got sophomore, a kid down there from where you're used to this name called Brookings, Logan Brookings, a tight end. And I've been told he's more like a Jordan Leggett. So if that's the case, if those guys are getting mentioned in those three guys' names, then Clemson's tight ends are pretty good, and they're going to be weapons as well to add to it. I think from a skill standpoint, Clemson matches up with pretty much everybody. But again, the questions for Clemson are at quarterback and on the offensive line.
2: Talking with Will Vandervoort, the Clemson insider, senior writer. He knows what it's about. You mentioned the offensive line there. Can Braden Jacobs be as good as he is big?
18: Well, I'm going to tell you what. I know this is surprising, but he's bigger than what they list him. They list him at 6'7", 340. I'm telling you, he's 6'8", or 6'9", 350 or more. I mean, he is one of the biggest men I've ever seen, and that's saying something when I stood next to Dexter Lawrence, okay? He is a huge man. And so I think, you know, he came along last year, and if you remember, he got hurt, I believe, in the Louisville game and celebrating that win. He ended up coming down and tearing his, tears Achilles or something like that. And so he's coming back off of that injury. And so it might have just been just a regular high ankle sprain. I can't remember exactly the extent, but it was pretty significant where he missed the rest of the season after that. And they liked where he was coming. He started that game and played well, graded very high. So they feel good about him being the anchor there at left tackle. They feel good as long as he can stay healthy about Elijah Thurman over at left guard. He's had injury issues himself. They got Harris Sewell, who's a three-year starter, playing left guard or right guard. Now he's going to be the starter at center. They've kind of been, you know, training him up for that the last few years. And then at right tackle, probably going to see Colin Sadler. The big question mark on the offensive line for Clemson is who's going to play right guard. Right now, Dabo said yesterday he has his guesses as good as ours about who's going to be that right guard right now.
2: Flip it around, couple of questions about the defense, at least where they stand a couple weeks before the opener. Defensive tackle, you don't normally have NFL talent like they had there last year, and they're gone now. Mm-hmm. Talk up the middle, right there on the defensive line. What do they got at tackle?
18: Yeah, big question mark for Clemson is that tackle positions. You know, They were hoping Vic Beasley would come in and be the guy, but he's missed most of camp with a back injury. He came back yesterday to practice. Dabo said he flashed about three or four times and had a really good scrimmage yesterday. So they liked what they saw from him from that standpoint. First time really being back in the fold. And then, you know, they brought in Marcus Strong from Oklahoma. They like him. Dabo says he's pretty good. They think he's going to be good. Andy Barbare, I'm probably chopping his name up, the transfer, junior college transfer that Dabo. This kid has been tearing up camp. That's all we hear is how good this kid is and how good he's going to be.

0: that talent was better than the roster last year. It had to be part of the attitude, focus, et cetera.
1: Yeah, you know, there's a lot of, you know, things that happened last year. One of the problems that happened for Clemson last year, and you see this with a lot of schools, but last year was really the first year Clemson kind of dove into paying players and paying that NIL money and trying to keep the guys they kept. And I think there was some resentment came from that on what certain guys thought they should be making compared to other certain guys. And I think it became a cancer in the locker room. And I think, you know, that's why I think you saw guys not maybe going full speed a lot at times. And there was, this really was an issue for Clemson, especially in those games where they just felt like they could show up and win. And that really cost them in a game like Georgia Tech. It cost them against Syracuse. So, you know, Dabo had to try to get them, and he did a good job getting them together and play better at the end of the season where they went on to have a four-game win streak and get bowl eligible. But this year, I think Dabo learned a lot from that situation on how to handle these kind of athletes now. And so from what I hear, the culture in the locker room is a whole lot better than it had been a year ago, and that these guys seem to be more connected and more on the same page, and there's no resentment, if you will, which is what we were even hearing going into the season last year. And I think once they got a couple of losses and they lost that that LSU game and then were upset by Georgia Tech, I think you just saw a lot of guys just kind of folded up. And so that's what they're trying to avoid this year. But to me, it appears, just everything I'm hearing, that they're in better shape there from that standpoint, that Dabo and his coaching staff's done a good job of managing that a whole lot better this year. And that's normally the case you see, because you remember a couple of years ago, the Ohio States and Georgias and LSUs and Alabamas were already dealing with these problems, right? So they're 3 or 4 years in to where Clemson, that was really the first time they've had that problem last year. And so it was kind of a new thing for Dabo to handle.
0: So interesting you brought that up. I was talking with Jim Nagy, who I'm sure you know, now the GM at OU, at Media Days, and he said, Chuck, how old are you? I was like, 58. And I think he said he's 56. He's like, we grew up, we would never talk about our salary and how much money we make with people who are our age. He says, every player on our roster, he's like, every high school player that we recruit, every player we get through the portal, he's like, they all talk to each other about how much money. They all know exactly how much the other makes. He's like, we would never do that in our generation.
1: Exactly. And that's what's some of the problem, what's hard to deal with these egos. You know, the NFL has dealt with this obviously for years, and the NBA and all that, and the professional league. And as a coach, it's hard to, you know, you got to know how to handle that. That's a different problem. And a lot of college coaches have never had to worry about such things before. So this is new to a lot of these guys that have been in the business, like a Brent Venables, like a Dabo Swinney, you know, like a Shane Beamer. You know, you're trying to handle not only the players and getting them ready to play, getting them where they need to be both physically and emotionally to be ready to play, but also where's their headspace at in a sense of money and, like, you know, their egos and, like, making sure you're massaging it the right way. And it's a different game now, Chuck, and it's different than it was when we grew up. And unfortunately, it's just the way it is, you know.
0: Will, I always appreciate the conversation. It's always good stuff, brother. We'll talk to you soon.
1: All right, Chuck. Thanks so much for having me, buddy. I'll talk to you later.
0: The Clemson insider, senior writer there, Will Vandervoort. Yeah, that's what Nagy's like, Chuck. Every guy I talk to already knows how much we've offered all the other running backs. He knows how much all the wide receivers on his other team make. Like, they all know. They all talk. And it's just something, again, it was, I don't want to think that's generational. I want to think that that's sort of, I don't know, a matter of decorum, politeness. But that's not really a thing. And apparently it's not taken in a rude way. It's taken in an informational way. Oh, okay. So you make 280. Oh, okay, because I make 230. All right. Short break, and we'll roll along next. King here, and boy, can't wait for it to be King there. Just a couple of weeks from now, college football starts, and we will be broadcasting the Chuck Oliver Show live again from our home away from home, Harris Cherokee, in Cherokee, North Carolina. Been going there about 5 years since we helped cut the ribbon on the great new Caesars Sportsbook there. Collegiate pro sports wagering, not after you get on an aeroplane, not after you go to Nevada. When you get in your car, drive just a little while, you're in North Carolina. You not only have the OG Harris Cherokee in Cherokee, Got Harris Valley River about an hour west in Murphy, North Carolina. Two spots. Everything you've always loved about Harris in the state of North Carolina. The great

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1: It's a Friday. I'll say end of August now because that's where we are. We got games a week from tomorrow, so the season, it's Friday. Everybody's opponent-specific prep now, and it's awesome. Brent Venables can certainly have his mind just on the season, not any sort of contract or anything. I want to tell you, he got in the... The headline says, Brent Venables and Oklahoma agree to new six-year contract, I guess. It replaces, though, the 4 years that were already in place from an extension he signed in 2024, which still had 4 years in place from the original six-year contract he signed in 2021. This is Brent Venables so far at Oklahoma. He gets hired December 2021, gets a six-year contract worth $43.5 million. So about $7 million a year. And it didn't start there, but it would work up to about that and then go beyond a little bit. But there was 6 years and $43.5 million. And then Brent Venables went 6-7 his first year, but then 10-3. They played in the Alamo Bowl, if anybody cares about that. But 10-3 in 2023. And so after that season, the original six-year contract, it only had 4 years left. Well, that won't do. So he got a new six-year contract. They tore up the remaining 4 years. And he got a six-year deal totaling $51.6 million. Well, 2 years later, again, he had another 6-7 year where he may be fired, but then they went 10-3 again. So 6-7, 10-3, he gets a contract extension. He repeats it with a 6-7, a 10-3, and he now has another contract extension. And this one is fat stacks. Now, just like the others, it's 6 years, and it replaces the final 4 years that were on the previous deal, and he'll be making about $10.5 million per year. So $63 million. And it is the beginning now of a six-year contract. The other contract doesn't exist. The buyout's the buyout, and you're 6 years down the road. If they went 6-7 this year, it would surprise me, but it wouldn't shock me. And stability and commitment and everything else, did Oklahoma show that. 6-7, 10-3, 6-7, 10-3. That gets you $10.5 million. If it's 2026 and Oklahoma's looking around going, well, we don't want to have to lose our coach and replace him with someone, so we'll break him off. It seems like a good time. We will see how good of a deal this is as those seasons unfold. What's going on, Heath?
2: Yeah, Chuck, it is a question that's getting asked by a lot of people, and it's a fair one. What exactly is the thought process for them to do this now? Like, what school is coming for Brent Venables? Even if Venables has a successful year, what school is coming for Brent Venables? And the best anybody can do is, well, you know, what if Dabo was to retire at Clemson? Because it's still nobody thinking that Dabo is in danger of getting fired at Clemson, even if it's another disappointing year. That's just not, that's not going to happen. Not at the money involved, and it's just not how you treat somebody who's won multiple championships. But let's just say a year from now, Dabo says, you know what? I was right the whole time. All these kids getting paid has ruined the sport. I'm out. Even then, Chuck, Clemson's not going to win a wallet off with Oklahoma in that scenario. And there's no reason if you're Venables to want to go back to Clemson over being at Oklahoma particularly. So if he wanted to go, it's not going to be, well, they gave me $500,000 more than Oklahoma. It's going to be for whatever reason he wanted to go. So why? Like, what was the need for this, especially in August? Why would you need to do it? His alma mater's K-State, they've got a new coach, and he wasn't going there anyway. So who's coming for Brent Venables?
1: I wonder if it is in someone's mind. I don't know if this is an accurate distilling of the facts, but I wonder if in someone's mind out in Norman, it's, hey, what if we have a rough season and then he rebounds and it'll be even more expensive if we try to extend him at any point after this? Why don't we, it may not be as popular if we announce it later. It will be popular if we announce it now. I wonder if that's it. Like, we can justify it because we're still coming off a 10-win playoff season versus if he starts getting kind of pursued at the end of a 9-3 season and we have to break him off then. That maybe it will be, we think it will be more well-received right now. I'm looking for reasons, and that's the best I could come up with.
2: Yeah, just it's a puzzle to me.
1: It's thin. It's thin.
2: Meanwhile, Chuck, I saw a tweet today from SportsCenter Next, SC Next. This is the tweet. 2030 quarterback Marshall Manning, son of Peyton Manning, just made his debut with Baylor School in Tennessee. Chuck, he's a ninth grader. He's part of the class of 2030. He's a ninth grader. And he's not the starter. He's a backup. He's a backup behind a kid who's committed to Ole Miss. So it's not like, well, he'll be a starter soon. This year, he almost certainly will not be the starter. I understand, we all do, what the Manning family name means when it comes to quarterbacks. I get why there's interest. He's a ninth grader, Chuck. And this game was on TV as part of high school. They need to leave this kid alone. Arch Manning was the most sought-after recruit for multiple years, and his family was able to keep him largely off the radar. This kid's a ninth grader. He does not need to have his passing form analyzed by anybody on the internet. That, I mean, it's just asinine. I hope this is the only time this is mentioned. We don't need to see another clip of Marshall Manning till 2029.
1: Yeah, everything you're saying is correct, but in the age of, I don't know, Bronny James, for instance, it's the pie graph of talent and notoriety. It has become more skewed than ever before. So when what you're saying is accurate, you know, we don't need to be bothering this kid. He's a freshman in high school and he doesn't even start. You're accurate in that, but I think the need to provide content will win that battle.
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1: Friday, Chuck Oliver Show, talking college football all across the network. 9 states, 71 sticks. It's a wonderful, wonderful thing. Thank y'all for making that possible. If you want to label something as unthinkable, I don't know, Indiana in 2 years going from what we all, like, transport DeLorean your mind back to 2 years ago, what we all knew about Indiana football to, all right, 2 years from now, they're going to win the national championship. If you would have told me, because like Kurt Cignetti wasn't the only hire that offseason. If you would have picked a different new hire, if you'd have told me Bill O'Brien is going to go to Boston College and he's going to be undefeated and win the national championship, I'm going to think, well, the ACC is not a great conference. And then I would like start working it out in my mind. I wouldn't have thought it was likely. But I could have gotten my – Bill O'Brien's 9-16 in 2 years at BC. Kurt Cignetti is a national champion. Unthinkable, absolute spot on. And then to Unstoppable, that is a book on the Indiana football program and what's happened over the last couple of years coming out next month. It is by Zach Osterman from the Indianapolis Star. He's the IU beat guy. We are proud to have him back again. What's up, Zach? How you doing today?
2: Hey, how we doing? Just got home from football practice, so it is very much that time of year around here.
1: Yeah, get your mind back 2 years ago. I would have said, I don't know, Bill O'Brien got hired that same offseason. I would have not thought it likely, but I could have sort of bent my mind around it. Indiana out of the Big Ten doing this, it truly is unthinkable. Do you think that it's take like in just these 2 years, the magnitude of what has happened has sort of worn off because now it's normal?
2: Maybe a little bit. I mean, listen, I obviously living in Bloomington, I still interact with a lot of Indiana fans who I think still have trouble sort of contextualizing their own experience with this, the things they've seen, the places they've been, obviously the things that Indiana's done. But what I would say is, I think, you know, at the program level, at the departmental level, there is very much an ambition and I think a mentality that, as you can imagine, is driven first by Kurt Cignetti, that is just sort of like, hey, this is what we do now. This is the expectation. This is the standard. This is, you know, we're not sort of reveling in last season because every season needs to be like last season. And of course, you know, Indiana, I mean, I don't think you can reasonably predict that any team will go 16-0 and win a national title. You know, there's so many things that need to go right for that to happen for anybody. But I think there is certainly a feeling with this group, with a lot more returning production than I think people realize, that, hey, that's just the expectation every year, is that's what we're supposed to do. We're supposed to be competing at that end of the sport. We're supposed to be occupying that kind of space.
1: Josh Hoover, my gosh, the turnovers. That's what you'll hear from anybody who's a naysayer. What is the feeling around that building, around that staff, do you believe, about Josh Hoover? Because I like him, man. He plays it.
2: Yeah, I think they like him. You know, it seems like, and of course, Kurt Cignetti is never going to really sort of open up his mind to us too much on quarterbacks and things. But I think he's gone on a similar sort of journey to the two guys before him. And Cignetti's talked about this, how, you know, with transfer quarterbacks in his system, the winter and spring are really just about getting comfortable with the program, with the offense. There's maybe a lot of the hiccups come early there, and he expects that. And it's summer into kind of preseason camp when he feels like he sees his quarterbacks really start to command what he needs from them behind center in terms of, you know, reads, checks, just a holistic sort of sense of where they fit within the offense. And I think there's a growing sense of optimism around sort of Josh Hoover making that same progression that summer into fall and what they've seen now in fall camp. There is a sort of demonstrable growth there. And it's interesting because I know, you know, the inevitable sort of conversation will always revolve around Josh Hoover versus Fernando Mendoza. But if you rewind 12 months, we were having a lot of the same conversations around Mendoza that we are around Hoover. you know, he has Power Four experience, but there are some flaws there. You know, the phrase that Mendoza used was bad habits that he needed to kind of correct. I think the biggest one is just, can you trust that with a better offensive line, with a better, you know, skill group, with a much better defense, you don't have to force certain things. You don't have to put everything on your shoulders. You don't have to maybe make some decisions out of sort of panic or urgency. You can just kind of let the game happen because you have such a good structure around you. And I think that Josh Hooper has kind of gone through a similar sort of journey in his own sort of Indiana experience here. And it seems like the staff feels really good about where he is with a couple weeks until week one.
1: So I'm going to tell you what I saw from afar, like, I don't know, the final third of the season. Charlie Becker's like 6'4". He's this molten lava blur going down the sidelines. He's got hands, body control, all of this. Is that real?
2: I am a self-professed, I tell people I am not an NFL scout. Please don't ever take my evaluation for anything professional, but I am very much a believer in Charlie Becker. I think the combination of physical tools, again, his developmental arc, you know, people last year saw, and we've seen again through spring and fall camp, sort of his ability to make contested catches, his timing, you know, his ability in one-on-one situations. He's incredibly fast. I mean, he's incredibly vertical as a receiver. Even stuff like if you get up close to him, like just, you know, his reach and his wingspan, the size of his hands, when you remember that basically his job is to catch footballs. He is a prototypical receiver, a prototypical boundary receiver. And again, it's one of those things where I'm not knocking TCU, but if you sort of say to Josh Hooper, what's different about Indiana, having guys like Charlie Becker and Nick Marsh, the Michigan State transfer, that might be one of his answers. And when you have that, again, that's where I think people maybe, for all that Indiana lost last year, when you start adding up Charlie Beckers on this roster, the Tyreek Tuckers, the Elijah Hardys, and so forth, you actually realize there's quite a bit of not just returning production, but really high-level production. You know, Becker had a very minimal role through the first half of last season, was probably Indiana's most important receiver in December and January. And I could have that conversation with you about players at a half dozen different positions that are why I would still be bullish about Indiana going into this season.
1: So I have become a convert, and I think like the exclamation point was D'Angelo Pons. 6'4 corner is great. Give me the 5'9", 5'10 guy who can get under your jersey. You know, that's what I want. But Pons is gone. They got Jamari Turner, Sharp coming back. He had the big pick there. What about A.J. Harris? Because he's anytime we a former five-star, I'm like, oh, tell me more. Tell me what the corners will look like, because that was as much of the story as anything to do with Indiana's defense last year.
2: I feel really good about Sharp. If anything, I think they feel like maybe Sharp got a little bit overshadowed by Pons, by, you know, so many other sort of playmakers on that defense. But he's very much going to be expected to sort of contribute at that level this year. And I think they feel really good about him stepping into that. And he is, you know, you mentioned size. He is maybe a more prototypical, about 6'6", long arms. Yeah. You know, got a little bit more of that sort of ideal corner body, if you think about it from a physical perspective. Opposite him, I think it's still kind of an open question between Harris, who obviously has been at Georgia, transferred in from Penn State, but also had some injury issues and that kind of limited him in the spring. And then Ryland Gandy, who transferred from Pitt to IU last year. Staff liked him, but basically just couldn't get Jamari Sharp off the field opposite D'Angelo Pons. Sharp played, I think, the second most snaps of any defensive player on the roster last year. But Gandy was a starter at Pitt. The staff really liked him when they got him out of the portal between 24 and 25. And I think he and Harris are kind of locked in a pretty direct battle right now for that opposite corner spot, the other side of Jamari Sharp. And what's interesting is, we saw Indiana run a lot of three linebacker stuff last year. I don't know how much of that they're going to do at least early on this year, because they're still kind of looking for some depth behind Isaiah Jones and Elijah Hardy at linebacker. So there's probably going to be more room for five DBs on the field more consistently. So that might mean we see all three of those corners at times. That might mean we see, you know, more of the sort of hybrid safety position that has become so in vogue in modern defenses. But at very least, I think we're going to see some Harris and some Gandy early while Indiana tries to figure out who that number two is.
1: So I think if you're in media, like we've all been associated with a team. I did Arena League for 8 years, and like every week I would show up and I would be thinking, man, I hope we have a good crowd. Ain't gonna be a problem for Indiana. They sold out all the football tickets for the first time in a half century. That's not nothing.
2: No, and I mean, I know there's been some criticism of Indiana's non-conference scheduling, and I personally, I think some of it's probably fair. But I think Indiana would also point to some of these numbers and sort of talk about in a world where you were trying to remain competitive, where you're trying to, you know, continually sort of reinvest in your head coach and your staff and all the structure around him. Indiana wants to do some, like a lot of schools, wants to do some pretty significant work to its football facilities. But of course, you know, the sort of revenue sharing and NIL demands kind of go up year on year. Having that extra game day revenue when you're getting the extra home game or two and you are selling it out, you're packing the place. Indiana, I mean, last year, this just gives people context for how much it's changed. Last year was the first time Indiana ever had capped student season tickets because they used to just sell as many as they could, knowing that there would never be a day where they somehow were oversold because a lot of people wouldn't show up. Last year was the first time they had to say, it's this number, and we stopped there. They've expanded it again this year, and they sold all those tickets pretty much immediately as well. Again, you know, the fan base, for all that maybe it still looks around and sort of says, how did all this happen? There is no doubt that it kind of continues to meet the you know, sort of renewed expectation of this program. This is a place that has been recoded for football entirely.
1: Yeah, I tell people this, the student body's almost 50,000 and the stadium's about 53 or so. I was like, it's the same thing as if Florida had 100,000 students. Like, that's like they have the same number of seats in the whole stadium as they do kids. I was like, it's an unusual thing up there. Now they all want tickets, and I saw that they were sold out. I was like, good for them. Brother, I always appreciate it. It's wonderful insight always. Thank you.
2: Absolutely. Thanks for having me, as always.
1: Zach Osterman, Indianapolis Star, IUB guy. So, yeah, you've got a 50-couple-thousand seat stadium. You got 50,000 students, basically. It would be the same as if, like, just look at the size of your state, as if Georgia had 93,000 students, as if Clemson had 80,000 students, and it just pairs up perfectly. And now that they're not good, they're great. They're as dominant as any. I mean, it was not an LSU Alabama 1920 sort of thing. It was a physically overwhelming three-hour experience for someone lining up against Indiana. Good teams. Oregon in the playoffs. It was a pick six on the first play. It was an impressive performance week to week. And as the season went on and you got into the playoffs, somehow it got even more impressive once you were out of the regular season for them. So that's where Cignetti has them. And again, just 2 years. There's a lot of coaches who are 2 years in. And they hadn't done this. Hadn't done anything approaching it. So, Bill O'Brien included. All right, short break, and Heath and I will wrap up the show next.
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1: More than anything, getting us out of bad calls and bad looks. And that's a big part of the quarterback's job other than executing the play. So we'll work through it here this weekend, see where we're at, and just continue to discuss it as a coaching staff.
2: Kellen DeBoer, Bama head coach. And he, of course, is talking his quarterback battle. We started the show today talking various quarterback battles around America. And it struck me as interesting, not that the Iowa quarterback battle does not strike me as interesting. Struck me as interesting, notable, that every place I looked yesterday, this morning, didn't matter. Every place, and I know it's quarterback, so you want as much content as possible. Go find a quarterback battle list or a discussion or capsules or anything about college football and quarterback, starting quarterback positions that haven't been announced yet. And every one of them includes Iowa. Well, because they're in the Big Ten and because they were really good last year. They were probably a top 20 team overall last year, but they played four ranked teams. They lost all four of them. And by a combined 15 points. So I think they could force their way into us paying attention to them, but I don't think they will. I think that they've got a road game versus Michigan, home versus Ohio State, then they're at Washington all within 14 days. The Washington game's a Friday night thing up there. So that environment. I think that probably ends their season in October, but they do have a quarterback battle going. Hank Brown, the kid from Auburn, versus Jeremy Heklinski, kid who had been at Wake Forest, sort of a Pavia-ish, which means he's not tall. He's about 5'10". But he'll lay it out there. He'll make the dive for the first down sort of plays, and Hank Brown wants to stay in the pocket and fling it. So that's Iowa. The much more interesting quarterback battles, to me at least, until Iowa goes 3-0 in that stretch and forces us to pay attention. Not just Alabama and Kalen DeBoer, because I think that's Keelan Russell, and that may be from the opener. Faison Brandon, folks, this hasn't been announced. He's the quarterback for Tennessee this year. And I think the goal there, they don't want his first start playing time. If he's going to be the guy, get him there early. It'll be the first start for either of them. It'll be the first real playing time for McIntyre. It'll be the first playing time at all for Faison Brandon. He's the quarterback. And if he's going to be the quarterback, we'll get him there early so that even like week two at Georgia Tech, it's not going to be as much as it would be if that was his first time. So just that's how it's going to be. And I think from the outset for Russell and Brandon, I mentioned earlier Vanderbilt, I don't know. Jared Curtis, like, he's the highest-rated recruit in the history of the program, and it cost you more than a scholarship this time. In fact, that's a big part of how you were able to get the biggest, because this time it wasn't just, well, I could play football at Vanderbilt or football at, I don't know, Georgia, Texas, Florida, wherever other than Vanderbilt, and it would be better. But I can play at Vanderbilt and get how much money? All right, I'll do that. So that's how it's supposed to be. Blaise Berlevitz has actually been a better quarterback. So that's the three we started with. There's another quarterback battle going on that I think it may fit that exact scenario that we talked about with Iowa, forcing us to pay attention. 2 years ago, you won't remember this, and you shouldn't, at least not when I tell me about the quarterback battle at Arizona State 2 years ago. Tell me who was involved in that. It was Sam Levitt and Jeff Sims, the former Georgia Tech quarterback who I think, Heath, didn't he go to Nebraska either before that or after that?
3: I believe Nebraska was before.
2: Okay. So there was a quarterback battle 2 years ago out in Tempe with Sam Levitt and Jeff Sims. And on August 9th, I'm looking at it, on August 19th, 2024, Kenny Dillingham ended the battle. He announced his starter. Former Michigan State quarterback Sam Levitt will be the starting QB for the opener, is what Dillingham said. They forced us to pay attention. and they almost really forced Texas to pay attention. Got into over. That's what can happen. So if it were 2 years ago and I was talking quarterback battle at Arizona State, therapy for terminal insomniacs. And then it became playoff sort of important. So I don't know if that's ahead for Iowa and Hank Brown or Jeremy Heck-Lindsey. I don't know. I think it's ahead for Tennessee, maybe. I expect it'll be ahead for Alabama. So a lot of quarterback, man, maybe for Arizona State again. So they have a quarterback battle right now. Cutter Bowley and who's the other kid? Mikey Keene. The Michigan kid? Well, the Fresno State kid. Mikey Keene. That's the same kid. They've got one going on right now. So maybe, what do I care about Arizona State? 2 years ago, I would agree with you. But in the 12-team bracket, there's a lot of these quarterback battles that are going to come back, and you go, oh, yeah, I remember talking about him in August. So what's up, Heath?
3: So, Chuck, obviously we touched on it earlier in the program that at the moment a judge's order has been stayed. So some of the people who thought they had a fifth year of eligibility to come and play their fifth year of college football unexpectedly may find themselves on the outside looking in. So those people may now file their own suits because anybody who filed their own suit is not affected by this order. They are still eligible to come in unless their cases get stayed or overturned or whatever. But one thing got my attention is that Minnesota had signed former New Mexico All-Conference kicker Luke Drzewiecki. Now, he was 18 of 19 on field goals last season at New Mexico, took in rookie minicamp with the Ravens, but then I guess did not get signed and now was going to come back to college and go to Minnesota. They already had signed him. Now, I don't know, again, was he one of the guys that, I guess, as far as I know, he hasn't filed a lawsuit, so I'm assuming at the moment Minnesota might have given him a T-shirt, and that might be the only contact they ever have. But regardless, this is the spot, Chuck, if you look around, that makes the most sense. Like, if you are a school that wants to add somebody that could help your team, all the experienced kickers, anybody who's shown they can do the job of kicking in college football in front of a crowd of 80,000 people that's not good enough to do it in the pros but is good enough to do it and do it effectively on the college level, that's the one spot any school that has any question about their kicker, I've got to imagine, if it's available, is going to take it. Because you're not disrupting your locker room if you're bringing in a guy who might do the job better than the guy you have, and you're not bringing in a guy if you're confident in the guy you have. So no one's ever said, man, I wish we'd just given the inaccurate kicker more tries. I think if this is an option, I think we're going to see a lot more schools do what Minnesota at least looked for a minute like they were able to do.
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12: More preseason action tonight in the NFL as the Jets head to Pittsburgh to face the Steelers. Will Howard will get the start, followed by Drew Aller. Then Trevor Lawrence and the Jags will host the Panthers, where Lawrence is expected to play a couple series. In the final game, the Packers head to Denver, where Jordan Love is expected to play a few series. And Bo Nix will make his preseason debut for the Broncos as he sat out their last game against the Falcons. I'm Adam Abdallah.
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0: Live from Southern California, this is the Jim Rome Show on Westwood One.
1: All right, so let me tell you about hour number three. One, it's going to be a great hour. Two, I've got Lincoln Kennedy, former NFLer and a College Football Hall of Famer, coming up in about 20 minutes. We'll talk some Raider football with him. Also, still ahead, a week that was. Now, I don't know whose week that was it actually is. Did Albie leave one after he bailed on me today? Or is Rich Fry going to step up and take a shot? In the past, we've had others try it. It generally does not go well, which makes me even more interested in seeing how it's going to go. I don't know. We're going to find out. ATP also, if you got a question for any of us, make sure you hit us with it. And the phone lines aren't ringing. I like that. Unfortunately, so far, and if you're on hold, don't take this the wrong way, what I have to say is better than what you have to say. Otherwise, that would go to you. Believe me. I'd love to put my feet up. So let me give you a new topic. New hour, new topic. Did you see the report about Sergio Garcia? About how his little temper tantrum in the final round at the Masters may have been the thing that put the final nail in the coffin for LIV Golf. The LIV Tour. Or at least the funding for the LIV Tour. Here is the report from the Financial Times. And I quote, in April, as LIV golfers floundered at the Masters, golf's most prestigious tournament, Spanish star Sergio Garcia damaged the Augusta National course during a fit of rage in the final round. People familiar with the matter say Rumian's embarrassment at the sequence of events helped lead to his decision to pull the plug on PIF's financing of the rival tour. End of quote. Oh, so they originally committed to like funding it through 2032, but they pulled the plug, and yes, they were hemorrhaging billions and getting nothing in return, but were committed reportedly through 2032, but they pulled the plug because Sergio went Sergio on the second hole at Augusta. That was the last straw. But the money guys just decided they could not handle this secondhand embarrassment. And I get it, because on some level, it was really embarrassing. Because all of their guys were playing like ass. And Sergio was acting like ass. And there he goes. Busting up the tee box. Busting up his bat. Being Sergio. Yeah, I mean, that's pretty bad. A 46-year-old dude acting like a 9-year-old, damaging, here it is again, bam, bam. If you're watching on the stream, typical Sergio, a 46-year-old guy acting like a 9-year-old, spoiled brat, but doing so at the Masters and tearing up a tee box and embarrassing not only himself, but apparently LIV and the investors. Not good. Below not good. But is it really that embarrassing? And is it really that out of character? Is it, let me put it to you this way. It's definitely not out of character. That's who this guy is, who he's always been. You're embarrassed by that? You ever see him spit in a cup? A golf cup? You're lucky he didn't do that. But is that the most embarrassing thing that a liver has done? Don't think so. You see, I thought that if they were pulling their money because of embarrassing things that their guys have done, it would have been because of Hefty Mickelson. I figured Hefty getting his ass bounced from multiple private country clubs was probably the moment the money people realized this is not a good investment. It's a bad investment. It's embarrassing. Like, our product sucks. But the guys that we're paying hundreds of millions of dollars to are embarrassing us. Embarrassing them. That's rich, right? Anyway, I figured the people funding LIV found out that Hefty got ripped off the course at his home club in the middle of a round. They wouldn't even let him finish the round because he was that much of a creep. He had to go right then and there before he finished his round. I figured that was when the LIV money people decided, man, this is not worth it. This is not worth it. bad enough that Sergio is playing horribly and busting up tee boxes at the Masters, but the fact that Hefty is getting pulled off his home course in the middle of a round? Had to be that, right? Nope. Apparently, it was Sergio having a temper tantrum at the Masters that really turned off the investors. Apparently, it was Sergio going Sergio that pretty much ruined everything, or was maybe the straw that broke the camel's back, or maybe the final nail in the coffin. Apparently, it was Sergio doing the most on-brand Sergio thing ever that spooked the dudes with the cash. Sure, it wasn't. Who are you kidding with that? Do you really expect us to believe that? That Sergio being a big baby is what ended the LIV Tour funding. How does that make sense? This guy's always been a baby. He was a baby the day you signed him. And now you want to act surprised that the baby acted like a baby? Miss me with that. Now, I'm sure his temper tantrum was the reason the funding got pulled, and not the fact that they could barely get 40 people to show up for their events. I'm sure that had nothing to do with that. Nothing shows up to live events, nobody, and even fewer of them watch on TV. But I'm sure that the lack of a TV deal had nothing to do with them pulling their funding either. No, it wasn't the fact that 40 people showed up to watch guys play 54 holes. It wasn't the fact that they couldn't get a real TV deal and probably had fewer people watching than even in attendance. It was Sergio. Sergio embarrassed them. As some of us have pointed out for years now, LIV Golf was a poorly conceived joke from the start. Nobody wants to watch team golf, at least not like that. Not that exciting that guys are in shorts. It's actually pretty lame. Just like it's lame that they play 54 holes when the championship standard in the sport is 72. And even more lame than playing 54 is naming your tour after that very number. LIV 54. Did you know that even? 54, Roman numerals, as goofy as the goofy tournaments themselves. But you know what's even more lame than that? Than naming it for the Roman numeral 54? Is having to change to 72 hole tournaments because then you realized how moronic the 54 hole idea was, even though the entire tour was named after your moronic 54 hole idea. So then you're still calling it 54, but you're playing 72. Like literally not a thing about it worked. Not a single thing about LIV worked. But sure, let's blame Sergio. And believe me, I'm happy to. I'm happy to always blame Sergio. I'm happy to always pile on Sergio. I'm definitely not here to defend that dude. I'd love to blame everything on Sergio. And he did embarrass all of his fellow livers on Masters Sunday this year. I'm not even denying that. But the funding being pulled for LIV got pulled because LIV is a failure, period. Not because of what happened on that second tee box in Augusta in April. That's hilarious. It's because of everything that has happened to LIV through its entire existence and inception. That's why they pulled the plug. How many billions are you going to throw after that before you finally decide enough's enough? Oh, and by the way, that guy's the reason. That guy, he embarrassed us. I can't watch this. Wait, you could watch everything that you did in every single tournament. That wasn't embarrassing to you. But what Sergio did at Augusta was so embarrassing that you simply cannot be a part of this any longer. But you were a part of all of it the entire time. But it's Sergio. Man, at least pull Hefty into this. All right? He also was the face of this thing. That his act wasn't embarrassing, but Sergio's was? Haven't seen or heard anything of Hefty, have we?

0: Sergio is a big ass baby, but at least Sergio's still playing. Hefty can't even come out of the house. Hefty won't even show us his formerly fat face. That's how bad it is for Hefty. Like, we haven't even seen that guy. And nobody loves the camera more than Hefty. And we haven't even seen that guy since that column came out. Man, you know Liv had money to burn. Yeah, they paid that guy to hide in his house and get thrown out of his private clubs and be a scumbag. Hey, I've made the point before. Do you know how much of a scumbag you have to be to get kicked out of a club if you're like a Hall of Famer? They want you so badly. You are so good for business. Do you know how scummy and how reprehensible you would have to be to get kicked out of your own private club, your home club? And it was more than one. You have to be an all-time bad dude. You have to do some extremely reprehensible things to not even be allowed to finish a round before you're told, we need you to leave right freaking now. Not some rando rich guy, but Phil Mickelson. He took a lot of money from Liv and won't come out of the house. All right, when we come back, I just wanted to give you that update, Liv. I thought they had an angel investor that was going to save the day, but they're not making it through the year. That's on you, Sergio. You got to wear that, Sergio. Stop busting up tee boxes and spitting into cups. Lincoln Kennedy is scheduled to join us next. Wait on that. Also, still ahead, how about some ATPs? Ask the pros. Ask us anything you want. And there will be a week that was in some form or fashion. Listen, if you ride, you already know. It only takes a second for things to go wrong out there. What a lot of riders don't realize is it only takes that one drink to change your entire life. Alcohol slows your reaction time. It throws off your balance. It gives you a false sense of confidence. That combination on a motorcycle, that's dangerous. 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

0: Welcome back, Jim Rome and SoCal. We're not done yet. In fact, as far as I'm concerned, we're just getting started. Check this out. We are joined right now by a former NFL offensive lineman, a three-time Pro Bowler, a two-time All-Pro. He played 11 years in the league for the Falcons and the Raiders. He played his college ball at Washington, where he won a national championship and was a unanimous All-American. As a result, a member of the College Football Hall of Fame, he currently serves as a Raiders broadcaster. I'm talking about Lincoln Kennedy. Lincoln, my man, it has been a minute, maybe a minute and a half, maybe two full minutes, dude. It is so good to see you, man. How you doing?
1: I'm doing wonderful, Jim. Thanks for having me. How have you been, my friend?
0: Man, I am great. I am great. I miss that energy. I am doing great. How about you? How you been?
1: I can't complain. I'm on this side of the dirt, and I'm happy. I'm raising my kids, and I've got one more to go, and he's on his way up to UDubs. That's why I'm wearing the shirt today. We just came back from an event. I'm extremely proud of the kid because he's a 4-point student, and he's got an opportunity. He's got a chance to go next level and thrive.
0: I love it. You know, first of all, I want to say one of us. I would say that we're on the right side of the dirt. That's the most important thing. So I'm just going to go all the way down there. I'm going to follow you around. Let's talk about your boy for a minute. So he's going to go to Washington, which is awesome. This is a huge Jed Fish house, which is awesome. Yeah. How proud are you of your son that he is following in your footsteps, legacy on the line and going to UW? Tell me about the young man and then tell me about his game.
1: Well, Jim, his name is Ty, and he's 17 years old. He'll turn 18 this November. Right now, he's standing at 6'5", 280 pounds. Extremely flexible, a lot more flexible than I was when I was at that level coming out of high school. And just going through, about to start his senior season. They've got a game at the end of this month from to Las Vegas High School. He's going to come down to Phoenix, Arizona, and play his team, his high school team. I'm really excited about him. But as I said, my proud papa moment, Jim, is the fact that he's a 4-point student, straight-A student. He had his opportunities to go to any Ivy League, anywhere he wanted to go, and he chose Washington. To me, it's big shoes to fill, especially when you talk about what I was able to achieve there. But I'm extremely happy for him. I'm extremely happy for his opportunity. And, he's only been playing football for 3 years, so he's still raw around the edges. Got a long way to go, but I do like the direction in which he's heading.
0: Man, that's beautiful. I love all that so much. Lincoln Kennedy joining us. Lincoln, so for those who don't know the story, why has he only played for 3 years?
1: Well, I had a little thing. Now, I have three boys and one girl, and I never pushed my kids into sports. Sports was my way of getting out of the hood. Sports was my way of going to college and doing something with my life. I never really wanted that for my kids. I tried to provide a better opportunity, especially since I had, came into the National Football League and came into a little bit more of a comforting situation, if you will, when it came to resources. So I never really pushed sports on my kids. With that being said, Ty, my youngest, wasn't a fan of football. My other two older ones were. They loved football. They wanted to play football. They wanted to do everything. Ty was not a fan of football. He was a big soccer fan. And there was a time, not too long ago when I came to him and said, look, you're going to grow. You're going to have another growing spurt. You're going to probably be the biggest midfield defender I've ever seen play soccer. So we need to do something different. So I turned him on to flag football at the time. And there was another rule that we had in our house. It's like you can't play contact football until you get to high school. So everything else is flag. And I love flag football. Don't get me wrong. It's a great game and a great way to get people acclimated to the game of football without having all the contact. So I really like that. But I got him first started in flag football. He gelled, took into it a little bit, and then came to me, says, Dad, I really want to play. And then the rest is history.
0: Man, that is so great. I love that. Lincoln Kennedy joining us on the program. All right, so thanks for sharing your thoughts on that and bringing us up to date there. Oh, one more thing I just thought of. Lincoln, you and I have something in common from way back in the day. We both appeared on the HBO show Arliss. Your first episode appeared in June of 2000. I was on it too. Here's my question. Are you still getting those 13-cent residual checks in the mail from that appearance?
1: Not you mentioned, I've got one sitting around here on my desk. I haven't cashed. Yeah, but yeah, I am still getting those checks.
0: do you remember your appearance? Because the way they shot that thing back in the day, they only had like the three cameras, but they shot it this way, this way, this way, this way. I think that my 3-minute appearance took like 14 hours. Do you remember that?
1: I do remember that. In my case, Mama had died and Arliss was helping me take her to our final resting spot. And then we get her there into the next church. It's not Mama. Mama's not in the coffin. It's somebody else. It's an old white guy. And so I'm pushing around Arliss using my size to, you know, manhandle. Where's mama? Where's mama? Trying to show emotion. But yeah, that was my first acting crack. How about that?
0: That's great. I love it. Lincoln Kennedy joining us. So you were in Houston for the Raiders Texans last night.
1: Yeah.
0: What were your biggest takeaways from Fernando Mendoza's performance in which he got off to that rough start with that pick six in his first possession? Break down what you saw last night, if you don't mind.
1: Well, it's a come to the NFL moment, and they're going to happen for him. The great thing about the Raiders' position now is that they have a bridge quarterback in Kirk Cousins, in my estimation. They also have a little bit more that other teams don't. They have a capable backup, possibly in Aiden O'Connell. And so if the wheels fall off, there's no sense of urgency of putting number 15 out there. With that being said, you and I both know this is a game that has very, very small room for margin. If you miss that throw, you're inaccurate in the National Football League, whether it's in front of a receiver or behind a receiver, there's a good chance that it's going to be picked off. And that's exactly what happened last night.
0: Lincoln, where do you come out on this? Like, I'm seeing this from people I really, really respect that are saying, and I love the kid. I think, like, the intangibles are just off the charts, right? Like, he is so motivated, and he's got that grit, and he's got that grind. He's about all the right things, but it doesn't mean that he's ready. Even if he's farther ahead than where guys mostly are at that age, it doesn't mean he's ready. Yet I'm seeing a lot of guys that I really respect. I don't mean fans, but people that play the game saying, put him out there, put him out there, put him out there. There's nothing like game experience. Who am I to say this to somebody who played at that level? But I don't agree at all. Why would you rush him out there? What is the rush? When is the right time for him to play?
1: Well, that's a good question. And I think that's sort of what the sort of conundrum, if you will, that Clint Kubiak and his staff is going to be under. There's no sense of urgency. There are a lot of times when teams have the first pick, they don't have another option.
0: Right.
1: They have to go out there. They have to put him out there. And we've seen young quarterbacks struggle. We've seen the media, you know, critiques them, you know, evaluate their performance. And we've seen some guys sort of fade. How many number one overall draft choices have we seen not turn out to be as big and glamorous as we expected them to be? With that being said, the jury is still out on a lot of those guys out there. Whether you talk about Caleb Williams, Chicago, obviously, you know, he had a better year last year, but his first year he struggled. And so the people sit there and say it was the offensive line. The Raiders are in a very similar position where they don't have a good offensive line. They're still working to put it together. They've got a good left tackle, but the rest of the pieces are a work in progress. Why expose the young man to that type of torture, the rigors of the National Football League, knowing that you're going to have the Khalil Macks and all those guys coming at you, especially in a very competitive division? Why do that? The Chris Jones is from Kansas City, so why do that? There's no sense of the sense that you have to do it right now. Fernando is the future. There's no doubt about it, Rome. Fernando is the future, but the future doesn't have to start right now.
0: Same page. Preach. Lincoln Kennedy joining us. Lincoln, when you were traded to the Raiders in 1996 and played 8 years for the Silver and Black, how wild were those events that led to Al Davis trading John Gruden to the Bucks, right, in 02, only for y'all to play them in the Super Bowl? That might have had the end result that you were looking for, but just that time, how wild was that whole year?
1: The final words that John Gruden said to us after the Tuck Rule game, he said, when we were in New England, he says, as long as you're Raiders, they'll never let you win. That was the last words that John Gruden said to me as a head coach. Shortly thereafter, months thereafter, I get a call from Al Davis coming to his office and talk to him on the heels of coming back from a Pro Bowl. And he's like, I had to do it. I'm like, what are you talking about, Mr. Davis? He said, I had to trade him. I hate it when teams get involved with coaches that are under contracts. But at the same point, I asked for everything and Tampa gave it. I had to let him go. And I'm like, oh, okay, we need a new coach. My first suggestion was Bill Callahan. We have to hire within. We're on something. We've got something that's brewing that's going to be good, but we have to fine tune it. Let's hire from within. That's how Bill Callahan came up. Never my wildest dreams, Rome, would I ever expect that we're going to see John Gruden in the Super Bowl. Never my wildest dreams. Up to this point, I hadn't played in the Super Bowl. I played in an AFC Championship game against a very good Baltimore Ravens team led by Ray Lewis, and they went on and won the Super Bowl. So we were waiting for our time. The Tuck Rule game took an opportunity for us to play possibly in the Super Bowl, and then now this happened. I never really expected to be John Gruden. We were the last of the one-weekers, if you recall, last between the AFC and NFC Championships and the Super Bowl. And I honestly say this, you know, looking at hindsight is always 20/20, Rome. The AFC Championship game against the Tennessee Titans was probably the most physical football game I ever played in. Just what's on the cusp of waiting for you. and you're going to get everybody's best. And it was a slobber knocker. It was just a downright fight with the Tennessee Titans. Kevin Carter, I remember Jermaine Kearse, all those guys having to go up against those guys. It was a fight.
0: Dude, how long and athletic and rangy were those dudes?
1: Without a doubt. And I had to play against them, bro. I had to stop them.
0: That's why I'm asking.
1: For Rich Gannon. But yeah, right? I mean, it was, look, you know, we had a special thing. I wish we could have finished it by winning the Super Bowl, but I credit Gruden and his staff. He knew us as well as we knew ourselves. That year we went to the Super Bowl run, we only ran a handful of plays. We just ran different combinations of it. So, you know, Gruden put the sense together. I know what they're running here, told the defense, told them what to look out for. And there were times during the Super Bowl, those guys were calling out our route running. He's running the hitch. He's running the path. He's running the post. He's running a hook. And you look at the difference in the game, 4 interceptions for touchdowns. That's how Tampa Bay beat us.
0: Lincoln Kennedy joining us, man. Stories for days. I love this. You know, before you go, Lincoln, you mentioned that I didn't want this for my kids. I kind of grew up in the hood. Right. That was my way out. Like, the Raiders had a lot of alphas back in the day. One guy I want to mention, and whenever I bring this guy up, it seems like people just kind of like, they don't really want to talk about it. But like you, Daryl Russell grew up in San Diego. I used to have D. Russ on the show. Lincoln, you know I've done this a long, long time. Long enough that I interviewed D. Russ when he was at USC. I interviewed him when he was in the NFL. I always liked him. Always thought he was kind of a cut-up and a character and really an enormous talent, but definitely had some demons and some issues. What do you remember about him as a dude and a player that used to go up against in practice, for instance?
1: I remember trying to talk to D. Russ when he came to the Raiders. And because I was a little experienced a few years ahead of him, I knew what the rigors of having that circle that you grew up sort of follow you and how tumultuous that can be for you. And I told D, I said, there's got to be a time where you learn how to say no. Your greatest investment now is your body and your mind. And if you're not here because you're trying to please people from back home, you can't move forward. And it's such a sad tragedy that he's lost his life in a car accident. But he was spiraling down even before that accident happened. And I was trying to pull him in. Unfortunately, at the time, I had my own career, my own family. I couldn't babysit a grown man as much as I tried. And so that's what I had the conversation with my eldest, who played a few years in the league. You know, once you get to the National Football League, yes, it's great that you make it in whatever capacity, be it drafted, free agent, however. But the idea of being a true businessman or business person is learning how to stay there. And in order to do that, you have to become extremely selfish, even though you're giving, you're playing with your teammates, but extremely selfish because your body, your mind is your investment. So going forward, you have to protect your investment. And a lot of young people, even with today, Rome, with the NIL, you see these guys that are so money hungry, they forget about the smallest things. Then you end up sitting there as fans, we sit there and say, you know, how can a guy blow an $80 million contract? Or how can he not do right by that? It happens all the time.
0: Lincoln, one last thought, if you don't mind, and I really appreciate that. I used to have this conversation quite a bit, but this kind of triggered something in me. When you come up and you're a part of a community and then you get out and then, see, look at me. I'm a middle-aged white guy who grew up in the middle class of the burbs. All right, so what the hell would I know? That's why I'm asking you. How much pressure is there back home from everybody who was in the neighborhood who's saying, now, I actually have a part of you. I have equity in you. There are people coming at you. What is that like and the pressure? And then what do you owe the community? Anything? Something? How does it work?
1: I will say this, and I'll answer it this way. A very similar situation happened with my youngest, Ty. And he announced where he was going in July and that he was going to University of Washington. And he told me the days following that his high school friends and his high school buddies were all coming up and congratulating him. We made it. We made it. We made it. We did it, Ty. Exactly.
0: We.
1: That's exactly my point, Rome. That's what it's like when you go back to the neighborhood. Don't forget about where you came from. Don't forget about your people. Don't forget about in any capacity that you want to run that way. For me, my lessons learned were I bought my grandmother a house. I bought my mother a house. I bought a house in Atlanta where I first started playing. I bought a place in Seattle. My money's gone. I didn't understand how to manage those checks with that money. And I was number 9 overall draft choice. My money just been spent because I didn't know money. So me taking care of all these other people around me exposed me to have to learn a lot of hard lessons. So I say that to say this, when the people around you come to you like, we made it. I referred back to Ty. I told him, like, how many defensive ends do they block? And how many times do they get up and practice at 5 a.m.? How many workouts do they do to put themselves in position? This is where I say you have to become selfish. You have to understand that there's a cutoff, and every cutoff is different for everybody. I can't speak to it. I've often said when I've talked to younger guys who come into money, you've got to go out and splurge a little bit. If you never had it, you might not think it's going to run out. I'm here to tell you that it will. But if you never have it, you got to splurge a little bit. Just be smart about it and understand there's a level of restraint that goes into being a professional. You know this, Rome. You've been in the business for how long?
0: It's so true, though. But if you've never had it, you have no value of it, right?
1: Exactly. Like, that's exactly like right.
0: When you come up, if you've never had money, you think $600,000 is $6 million. Or you think $6 million is $600 million because you just don't know. But
1: you think it's never going to run out. It's never going to run out.
0: It does.
1: Why can't I make more? Why can't I get better? And that's the misnomer. And you know that. It's just about money. Doesn't matter what business it's in. That glamorous stuff
0: exactly
1: doesn't last
0: right.
1: forever.
0: Yeah, by the way, we don't stay this way forever. Exactly.
1: True
0: like the next group comes up. We're chasing, we're grinding, we're trying to get there, and then somebody's coming for us, and somebody's coming for them. And it turns over and over and over. I was just really curious about the culture and how hard it is to cut people off. But if you don't cut them off, they will bleed you dry and they might not have your best interest in mind. So it's just
1: You end up having a situation like with D. Russ, because he could not separate himself from his past as a Raider. All that exposure, everybody wanted to be around him. Everybody wanted to be in his area, whether he was partying, whether he was a Raider. You're playing with the Raiders. You just came out of FC, top draft choice. My goodness, you're the cat's meow when it comes from Southern California. Now we want to be around you. And if you can't separate that stuff, they will bring you down.
0: No, I appreciate it so much. What a great conversation. Lincoln Kennedy, absolute icon, absolute legend. Bro, I don't know how I went as far as I did without running you down again, but I'm so glad I did today, man. You should be very
1: always
0: proud. Congrats to the fam. Congrats to
1: Thanks,
0: you.
1: Man.
0: And you made it so much better, Lincoln. I appreciate you so much.
1: Thanks for having me, Jim. I really appreciate you, brother.
0: Great job. I appreciate you more than you'll know. Lincoln Kennedy, what an absolute class act. I mean, that. How often have you heard me applaud a guest? Everybody is. That was incredible. My man is so classy. What a great ball player. Obviously raised his kids upright too. That was a great conversation. That's a great Raider. That's a great human being. Lincoln Kennedy. All right, so if you got something out of that and you want to react, hit me up in the chat. Hit him up. Find him on social if you can and let him know how much you appreciate him going long form on the daily. God, that was so good. So good. All right, when we come back, ATPs, week that was. Hopefully some reaction to Lincoln. We need some ATPs. You can jump up in here at the last second. Ask the pros. All right, stay tuned. Last segment next.
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1: Here you go, Rich. Way to go. So I've got an ATP, and I've got the week that was, and I'm still kind of awed by Lincoln Kennedy. I don't get awed very often after a guest because I have interviewed 800,000 guests, but that was such a great experience. All right, so here's a really interesting ATP, actually. Romy, on the reel. But are we normally not on the reel? Like, to be honest, so you normally lie to me? On the reel. No, on the reel. This version of the XR entire crew slays. These new bloods fit better than a hand in a glove. Have you made a conscious effort to build the crew with multi-tool players, easy switchable, can guard all positions, and seamlessly be interchangeable for the consistency of the show? Jason and TX, brilliant question. Actually, a brilliant question. That's always been the goal, and it's been very hard to do. That's always been our approach. We try to find people that can play multiple positions, but the reality is it's tough enough to bring people in to guard one position. This is not an easy show to execute. We're a very, very well-oiled machine and have been over the years. And in certain iterations, certain eras, more so than others, but generally with consistency, when we hire the right way, it's an extremely well-oiled machine. This week has been really unusual if you pay close attention. We've had a number of people out, but the people that we've brought in have been flawless, have performed flawlessly. And these are not easy jobs to do, especially if you don't have reps. So to the crew that you're looking at across the glass, they have done an amazing job. An amazing job. Jason, you actually picked up on that very, very well. This is not an easy show to execute, especially for people to jump up in when they've not been a part of the show. Even if you've been in radio, it doesn't mean that you can do this show. Tommy, I know you're multitasking right now, especially with people here that are not normally here. You can speak to this. You've been on other shows. You've been in this industry a long, long time. This is not an easy show to execute day to day. So to bring new people in, give me your thoughts on how challenging that is now, what these guys have done.
2: 100%. More goes into making this show than any other show in sports radio. And you're right. We all have our clearly defined roles. So when anybody's out, it's like you can't. I mean, no offense, Rich, you can't replace Alvin. You can just try to replace Alvin. You can do your best, but then that means other people kind of have to pick up the slack from, you know, where. So when that's happening in multiple positions, then there's all kinds of things going around. So I appreciate everybody who helped us out this week. And I also just want to say, in our former iteration of our video, the broadcast version of our show, we had many, many more people working on it. So we had two teams, a team here and a team in New York City. And we had, at least eight people helping us in New York City, helping produce the show, and probably more than that. And now we are a five-person operation.
1: I don't want to speak ill will of New York, but the video operation, frankly, is better now.
2: I hope so. Yeah, we're striving for that. I think so. I agree.
1: I don't want to speak ill will of New York because we had a very good experience with those guys in New York. I would never, ever, ever, ever, ever speak ill will, but there were more of them, and I could even make an argument that it's better now.
2: I think it definitely is.
1: Okay.
2: Exactly. I think it definitely is. I think part of it
1: is
2: we.
1: It's not disparaging.
2: Yes, and we also had all the things that they did to grow off of. So I got to sit and watch the way they produced the show visually for years before I got to try to.
1: The point that I want to make is we have Lorne and whoever is with Lorne, and it's better, and we're doing it in-house.
2: There's our guy, by the way.
1: Lorne, dude.
2: Lorne, AKA 9.
1: Is that Tommy Kramer? Wow. So but it's amazing. So it's Jason in Texas. I didn't know you had that in you, but that's a really good eye for that. That's true. We are trying to find people that can do multiple things. That's why Hattie's amazing. Hattie can sit in any of these chairs. Not do it. Anyway, time for the week that was. Now, what are we going to get? Are we going to get Alvin's week that was or Rich Fry's week that was? Just play what you can. You can dump out of it. Don't worry about it. Roll it.
0: So
1: So what's cracking? How was everybody's weekend? Nice to have you here. All right, so among many other things, before I do anything else, let me welcome back the Prince.
0: Lorno!
1: You made it! Welcome home, Prince.
0: Hey, Lorno.
1: That's my top story of the day.
3: Second can they bring pressure and dark gets blasted.
4: The blue tent, like I'm still puzzled by. I find my way.
1: When you lie there, limp and lifeless, like your soul just got blasted into another lifetime, they're probably going to want to check on you.
0: It's like that blue tent just keeps popping up out of nowhere.
1: Damien Woody joining us.
0: But look how long he's down.
1: What do you expect?
5: Yeah, exactly, Jim. Listen, he got hit in his torso. He wasn't a headshot or anything like that. But when you're lying on the ground for that extended period of time, what else do you expect from the league and the personnel on the field to do?
1: Rome, leave it to an overly privileged athlete to complain about having a tent over his head. S.M. D.H. Signed, Ira. You kind of went one tier above homeless smack, but it's still homeless smack.
6: I have a German friend who kept hyping me on one of them, was like, the schnitzel at 1811 is really, really good. Publicly, 1811, you are on blast. It was not good. I, of course, went to the League of Legends European Championship.
1: Oh! How'd that go?
6: It was awesome.
1: And as long as Genie is still around, then the Rambi, wherever they are,
0: must still be around too.
1: Sorry, fellas. You're not out of the woods yet. Sorry, you have to still work your angle.
7: Jim, you know what's the resolution's going to be, man? It's going to be money, because that's always the resolution.
8: Miles is on the right track about the fiduciary duty. Genie is going to be switching hat to the beneficiary side. Certain protections under the probate code. So
1: all Ryan in Sacktown describing his previous life and breaking down probate, like fiduciary? What?
9: Anthony, you live in Panama.
1: That was Ryan in Sacktown. Jason Garrett joining us.
10: Hey, Jim, however much you love Rod Marinelli, I love him 100 times more. And he goes walking up to the front, and he's got a little bit of a limp, and he turns around. And he says, give me your eyes, men. And everybody in that room, the eyes right on him.
11: The Clapper.
1: Thumbs up for Jim Rome.
0: Signed, Rig the Algo.
1: Rig the Algo.
0: Do you want me to be around for a minute?
1: Do what that person said.
0: Rig the Algo.
11: Rig the Algo.
0: Rig the Algo.
1: We're talking to Sam Amick. Do you believe that Magic, when he posts, see the biggest troll ever?
12: Listen, Magic perfected the art of making your tweets sound like AI before AI was a thing. So, yes, I agree with you.
1: We will stop this practice right now.
13: We will stop this tournament right now.
1: We are adults. This is ridiculous.
13: And this is ridiculous.
1: This is a joint NFL practice.
0: You're the Dallas freaking Cowboys. You haven't won anything that mattered in 30 years.
1: Cut the crap. Get
0: Ross Tucker.
14: It will never get old coming on with you. It'll never get old hearing that music coming back from break. The only problem is I want to go like hit somebody. Like it gets me, takes me right back to high school, gets me fired up.
15: And Julio threw the ball into the seats.
1: Because that's not embarrassing, Julio. Pro's pro, Julio.
0: Julio, count with me.
1: One, two.
16: Get that team straightened out before Dan Wilson has a coronary on the bench.
17: That organization needs a front-to-back enema. War, knowing how many freaking outs there are.
1: Roy Fritz, number of players who are currently under contract in the NFL are free to come back to college sports if they want.
18: You know, it seems like there's something every day. I'm trying to wait for a resolution to all these different court cases before we proceed.
1: What are you rattled by, James?
19: Alvin. Olenek's out, and I'm like, well, who's in? And he says, Richard Fry. And I'm like, the guy's name's Dick Fry?
1: Way to go. Hey, Alvin, like, couldn't you have just lied?
19: Dude, it threw off my entire
1: just said Brett Jones?
19: His parents named him Dick Fry. I'm like, that guy's got to have the greatest
1: Bro,
19: parents
1: he's right
19: ever,
1: here. You're talking about him like he's not here.
0: What is your beef?
20: Half day yesterday, half day today, full day tomorrow, and then a teacher work day on Monday? You've been there 2 full days.
21: I'm delivering booze to her. She doesn't have her ID.
22: You idiot.
23: How we doing?
24: How we doing?
23: Well, I'm doing just fine. How are you doing?
25: My beef is with Guy Fieri. Come on, man. Mix in a negative review once in a while.
26: Hey, my beef is with the Hall of Fame. I don't even know who that linebacker's name is from the Panthers. How can you pass up 2 awesome Raiders, Lester Hayes and Jim Pluckins?
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1: 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My thanks to Logan Ryan, Lincoln Kennedy, everybody who stepped up for the XR4 TI.
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1: Get me hot, Lee. 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Hey-oh. 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I think it's quite obvious what the Raiders' starting quarterback plans are, especially after last night. They're making the right decision after a lackluster performance from Fernando Mendoza in his second preseason game. Barely completes 50% of his passes. Throws for, what was it, about 86 yards in total. No touchdowns.
2: Yep.
1: And a pick six on a really, really bad pass as the the Raiders offense scored 3 points in the first half, and then Aiden O'Connell was lighting it up in the second half. Look, I think Fernando Mendoza is going to be very good. I'm not saying he's going to be a bust. I'm not saying that he's even going to fail to get the Raiders to the playoffs in his first full year as a starter. But he's not ready to be a starting quarterback yet. Not of this franchise, not for the first handful of games. They'll probably go to him out of necessity when they're 1-4 or 1-3 after the first month of the season. But last night was a reminder. A lot of the guys, whether they're ready or not, yes, for every Jaden Daniels, for every CJ Stroud, there are many quarterbacks that do not flourish right away in their rookie season. And I don't think Fernando Mendoza is going to flourish right away in his rookie season. 310-840-4910 is the phone number to join the show. You can call, you can text. Brad, welcome to Las Vegas, brother. You were traveling yesterday. That's why you were not with us. Kate held down the fort, but viva Las Vegas. How you doing? What the hell is going on?
2: Hola, amigo. I am tremendous, man. I've had a great day here in Viva Las Vegas. It is roughly 100,000 degrees outside. Actual air temperature today in Sin City, 110. Now, I lived in Phoenix, Arizona for 4 years, so I know what the dry heat is all about, but it's been a minute since my body has felt temperatures that blazingly hot. But yeah, I've gotten out, we got a stroll downtown on Fremont Street, one of my favorite places to come to. And your boy last night in that Raiders game, cash a two-leg parlay. I had San Francisco on the money line, and I had the Raiders on the money line. I think I was like one of roughly 2.5 people at the sports book that was jumping for joy when Aiden O'Connell called his own number and scored with under 30 seconds remaining. Way to go, Raiders! But Mendoza, you're right, was a bit of a train wreck.
1: Yeah, man, look, by the way, imagine if Aiden O'Connell doesn't get in on that quarterback sneak. They didn't have any timeouts. I don't know what the hell they would have done. You would have had to run right back. Yeah. And there was a pile there. You would have basically had to, force the ref to put the ball down and then spike it or throw it out of the do something. So, hey, look, a preseason game, and I know, look, it was all fun, and it was awesome to watch, and hearing Joe Buck and Troy Aikman was awesome. I mean, it's a reminder that football is near. There was a nice, crisp, 68-degree morning this morning when I got outside with the pooch. So, I mean, look, we've had ourselves a hell of a last 24 hours. But, yeah, Brad, again, I thought that the plan even going into the game, the fact that Kirk Cousins didn't even play, I think that was Clint Kubiak following up on everything he's been talking about, where they said ideally he doesn't start right away. And Kirk Cousins doesn't play. Now, again, if Mendoza had a half of a lifetime or even, was like twice as good as he was in his preseason debut, which was pretty good, maybe that would have changed the calculus just a little bit. I mean, I highly doubt it. I think their minds have been made up the entire way. And then it only helps the case of those like me that want Kirk Cousins to start right away when Fernando Mendoza has the game that he does have. And just a reminder, It was against the Texans' defensive backups. Again, that's not to say that I don't think Fernando Mendoza will have a good, if not great, I mean, if not Hall of Fame career. I'm not going to go that far. But again, I think that he is a guy that now all the mental preparation and all the reps and all the viewing reps of watching Kirk Cousins be a pro for the first month of the season is really going to serve him well, serve him that much better than just throwing him out there in week one and saying, hey, what do we have to lose?
2: Yeah, and it's really too bad because it would have been kind of a, you know, rivalry game against a homecoming, you know, foe, and that being the Miami Dolphins. Of course, that game was going to be played in Las Vegas, but Fernando Mendoza from Southern Florida. So, you know, I know he was probably shooting, try to be ready in time to be under center for the opening act of the regular season. But last night, yeah, he definitely took a step back. I mean, it was a raging debate just about 48 hours ago whether or not Kirk Cousins would indeed be the starting quarterback in week one based on the first preseason performance, which was awesome, in my opinion, from Fernando Mendoza. But he did take that step back against the B team, as you mentioned, of the Houston Texans. And that throw that he made was inexcusable. He was bearing down the receiver up the left sideline, had a little peripheral side eye glare, and tried to thread the needle in double coverage. And it was costly with that 80-yard pick six as a result. So, look, it's a learning curve. Every single top draft pick in NFL history has had bumps in the road. This is the one right now for Fernando Mendoza. Now, the question you have to ask yourself, and I'm going to give you my answer first on this, Pat, is does this move the bar? Does it shift the goalposts on when Fernando Mendoza is going to be given to the keys and start under center for this Viva Las Vegas football franchise? I'm going to stick to my guns and my gut. I still think it's going to be week four at home against the Kansas City Chiefs, but I was talking to a number of NFL fans at the bar last night. I was kind of polling them as we were watching everything in real time. And really the popular sentiment was against the Buffalo Bills in week six, also a home game, a little bit softer of a defense by comparison to Kansas City, not an intradivisional foe. So maybe that is the moment. Pat, I got a feeling you think it's going to be like what? Over the second half of the season at some juncture. I'm not buying that at all. I want to hear your argument, but I think it's you know, sooner rather than later for Fernando Mendoza, because we got to call a spade a spade. I'm here in Vegas. I'm going to quadruple down on this belief. The Raiders defense is going to be rancid. They're going to lose a number of games in the early season. They should beat Miami in week one, but they're going to lose in week two against the LA Chargers, against the limping and hurting New Orleans Saints on the road in week three. I still think they're going to lose that game. They go 1-2. It might be time to then insert Mendoza against Kansas City in week four. I'm going to stick to that. They're at New England in week five. I mean, they may only have one win over the first 5 weeks of the regular season. If it shakes out like that, maybe the consensus, as I was polling at the watering hole last night, was correct. Buffalo Bills, week six, Mendoza time.
1: Yeah, let me be clear here. I don't think anything about last night's game is pushing back the timeline of when Fernando Mendoza is going to play. It's more so going to be Kirk Cousins' health, Kirk Cousins' play, and the Raiders' record. Those are the three factors. So yeah, I mean, he struggled in a preseason game against backup. It doesn't matter. I mean, I think that's and again, you know, Combs right away in the show chat. Oh, because he had an underwhelming preseason game, that means he shouldn't start? No, it's the fact that he had an underwhelming preseason game reveals, again, just how not ready he is yet. That doesn't mean that can't change in four or five games. And again, I don't think he's going to be 100% ready by the time they go to him. There is going to be a somewhat of a throwing into the fire of a put your feet to the flames moment. Like, which, how many games would it actually truly take for a rookie to be ready? Maybe it would be a half a season. Maybe it would be 9, 10, 11 weeks. So there's not going to, like, they're going to start him before I think he's ready. But I do think it's going to be at least five games. So the three factors, if Kirk Cousins gets hurt, obviously they're going to go to Fernando Mendoza. I don't envision a scenario week one, Kirk Cousins in the first half gets sacked and, you know, maybe goes to the medical tent. They're not going to Aiden O'Connell because, oh, well, we started Kirk because we didn't think Mendoza was ready, so we got to throw Aiden. No, they're going to go to Mendoza. But So Kirk Cousins' health is the first thing. The second thing is Kirk Cousins is actually the second thing would probably be the Raiders' record. Because even if Kirk Cousins is playing like mediocre, but the Raiders are 2-2, which is not impossible. The Dolphins week one, they're favored. The Saints week three, that's a winnable game. If they're 2-2 going into week five in New England, Kirk Cousins is probably going to remain the starter, even if he's mediocre and they are somehow winning in spite of him. But the third

0: more and more that will probably be the case. But, you know, I'm already on record for week four. So I'm not going to shift my prognostication. I'm going to stick to my guns. I think ultimately you and everybody else will probably be correct that they're going to circle the wagons against a team that is known for that phrase, that being Buffalo in week six. And I think, again, Mendoza will be inserted. It'll be a bit of a roller coaster ride, but there's a lot of promise to his game. And, you know, those errors, those mistakes done in the preseason, those are lessons that he'll be able to take in, absorb. Kirk Cousins giving him advice on the sideline after that pick six. So it'll be some growing pains, but I still feel that Fernando Mendoza is going to be a damn good starting quarterback in the NFL. Hardly a Jamarcus Russell, folks.
1: 310-840-4910. And yes, I don't think he's going to be a bust because he had a bad preseason game. And I also want to stress, I don't think last night changes the timeline on his regular season debut, but we want to hear from you. Cause again, it was a brutal pass. He did have a pretty bleep poor performance against the backups of the Texans defense. So for you, the listener, the viewer, does last night change the timeline on Fernando Mendoza's regular season debut? And I think at this point, it is all but a certainty that Kirk Cousins is going to be the starting quarterback to begin the season. 310-840-4910. But two other standout performances last night for good reasons. And that's the running back of the Las Vegas Raiders. No, it's not Ashton Genty, Brad. It is Mike Washington, their fourth-round rookie draft pick from Arkansas, who honestly, he's running like a madman. And if there was ever a reason to give Ashton Genty some break this year, some rest, it is because of Mike Washington Jr. Had a pretty good rookie preseason debut last week, follows that up last night with 9 carries for 56 yards, including a 33-yard strike right up the middle of the field where he nearly broke it for a house call. Mike Washington Jr. has looked really good. And I think for a lot of people that were thinking, oh, Genty, I mean, they're going to run him into the ground. He is going to be 80, 90% of the touches. Well, hold the phone, Cotton. She's got a cannon. And Mike Washington Jr. looking pretty good last night for the Raiders. You might not have one really good running back. You might have two.
0: Yeah, I totally agree, man. And that's been the story, according to the boots on the ground all summer long for the Las Vegas Raiders. I mean, he has been a standout. He has been a guy that's glowing with the visual eye test. And then you saw it front and center last night on the old tube. I mean, the bounce off of contact ability, the open field burst, the vision, the speed, very impressive. He also had a couple of catches as well for nearly 20 yards. So he's got that three down skill set. Now, I think at a minimum, it's probably going to be 70-30, Genty to Washington, but Washington will have a role. It's not like Genty, as you mentioned, is going to absolutely dominate the opportunity share and get like 25 touches any given week. I think it'd be smart to try to keep him upright, keep him healthy, keep him efficient by trotting Washington out there and give him like 5 to 8 touches per game. So if you got a fantasy football draft, maybe upcoming this weekend, Mike Washington is a late round dart throw that if the injury him comes a biting on an appendage, God forbid, to Ashton Genty, he could be somebody that instantaneously ascends in the RB top 15 conversation. Really, really impressed with what he has shown so far.
1: 310-840-4910. And then from the late game last night, that one also was a blowout. There was no late game comeback in that. I mean, my goodness, I was staying up watching that. Noah Eagle was great on the call, calling the preseason game. I believe it was the Chargers broadcast that they took for NFL Network. But man, I mean, I'm not going to overreact to any kind of preseason final score, but, and I know that coaches and these teams play each other. So that's really a reason to not get carried away with what the score was, because why would you show anything to these teams? But 41-17 for the 49ers. I mean, my goodness, that Mike McDaniel offense didn't have much juice at all. But somebody that stood out extra for the 49ers was Dejon Stribling, the rookie, Brad, that you have been super high on for the last couple of weeks. Yeah. 4 catches, 46 yards last night, most of that damage coming in the first half. And playing with Brock Purdy for the first series, again, 4 out of 5 targets for 46 yards. A lot of those in traffic across the middle. And so through 2 preseason games, 11 catches for 109 yards. Yes, Mike Evans did not play. Yes, George Kittle did not play. Deebo Samuel only played a series, and he, you know, really wasn't a factor. I think he only played a couple of plays. So

0: if there's anybody, and with Ricky Pearsall's likely season-threatening injury on the LCL, there's an opportunity for somebody to step up and be a hero in this Niners receiving core. And, Brad, you've been saying it. I'm all aboard now. The Dejon Stribling hype train, he looked like a beast again last night.
1: Yeah, drop a quarter in the slot machine, you might hit jackpot, because he was lined up predominantly in the slot last night. Also played the Z position. They're utilizing him all over the field, and you got to have that kind of versatility, that multidimensionality within Kyle Shanahan's offense. The over-the-middle targets that he was getting, the routes, and how he was sticking the foot in the ground, and how the precise they were, was extraordinary. And, you know, obviously Shanahan is gushing about him post-game, has been saying and hyping him up in the media here last couple of weeks. Folks, he's a real deal. Mike Evans is 33 years old. Debo is, you know, post 30 years old. So those guys a little bit longer in the tooth. George Kittle's not exactly healthy coming off the Achilles injury. Dejon Stribling in the opener for San Francisco, and good day, mate, down in Australia against the LA Rams. He is going to make a cannonball splash. He's going to be like a great white shark gobbling up hash marks. I love this kid's skill set. He wins the contested catch situations. He's so physical. His routes are just supreme, and he's got every branch on the tree. Believe in Dejon Stribling. So much so, I draft him in round 8 of a 12-team fantasy football draft here in Viva Las Vegas today.
0: Beautiful. That is beautiful. And, again, here it is from Brock Purdy last night after the game, talking about Dejon Stribling and how much trust he already has in the rookie receiver.
2: Just the way he runs routes, the detail of it. Obviously, we're coaching him up on some stuff and whatnot, like little things. But more than anything, he's come in, he understands the route depths and the details and the alignments in our offense. Like, all those things are really tough for rookies, and it's not easy. It's a whole nother language, but he's done a good job of studying, being on top of it. And not even that, just like catching a ball and then like finishing, and like, it's like, all right, this dude is proving to all of us that, you know, he's reliable and we can trust him. But it is day 2 of camp. We got to continue to, you know, find out, but I got a lot of trust in him right now.
0: Yeah. I mean, those are some big words there. And like we said, unfortunately or fortunately for the 49ers, it feels like, you know, that electric substation right down the street there. Injuries for this team always seem to be a factor. So for Ricky Pearsall's loss, it might be the big gain of Dejon Stribling. And he doesn't look like a rookie, Brad. Maybe it's because he's, 6'3", and he runs like a gazelle. But, I mean, you know, again, hard to, and for those of you that are ball knowers like me and Brad, you watch football enough, you know when a player has it. You know when a player looks like this is not their first rodeo. It don't look like the first rodeo for Dejon Stribling. So I do think he's going to make a massive, massive statement early on, and maybe offensive rookie of the year at some incredible odds. Not crazy. Not crazy at all.
1: Now, 30-1, last I checked there at our friends at BetMGM, and, you know, I'm already on record, so I'm going to double down once again. He will lead the San Francisco 49ers in receptions and receiving yards this year. Mark my words, I will accept failure if I'm terribly and horrifically wrong, which I typically am, but I am a true believer in Dejon Stribling's skill set. And by the way, fun fact, he is the first player in at least 20 years to total 11 receptions within the first 20 minutes of his first two preseason games. The next closest on that list, some esteemed wide receivers. Dez Bryant, 2013, did that, or approximately close to it. Demaryius Thomas, the Broncos, in 2014, and Jeremy Maclin in 2015. All those guys, at some point in their career arc, had extraordinary seasons. Stribling could be just as good. It's not hyperbolic. Look at the film and embrace the potential.
0: 310-840-4910. So we'll take your calls, your texts, any reactions. What kind of hopes do you have for the Niners rookie receiver, Dejon Stribling? Also, your thoughts on the Raiders backup running back, the rookie Mike Washington Jr. How many snaps is he going to steal from Ashton Jeanty? And then going back to our original conversation, does Fernando Mendoza's lackluster performance last night change the timeline for you on when Mendoza is going to make his regular season debut? 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When we come back, we'll hit a little buying or BS and then get you set for the three preseason games coming up tonight. He's Brett Evans. I'm Pat Buell. Just getting rolling on this Friday. This is BetMGM Tonight on Westwood One Sports.
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1: Welcome on back. Annie up. BetMGM Tonight, Westwood One Sports. He's Brad Evans. I'm Pat Boyle. The phone number to join the show is 310-840-4910. That's 310-840-4910. If you're just joining us for a segment talking about Fernando Mendoza's lackluster performance last night, do you think this changes the timeline at all on when he makes his regular season debut? I say no, not one bit. It was a preseason game. It was against the Texans backups. I didn't think Mendoza was ever going to step onto the field this year and be elite right away, lead the Raiders to the playoffs or anything like that. I've wanted the Raiders to go with Kirk Cousins to start the year, so it doesn't change much for me. I think probably week 5 or week 6 is Mendoza's regular season debut, not affected by last night's performance. 310-840-4910. We do have breaking news here, Brad, from TMZ Sports. They're reporting that Ravens wide receiver Rashad Bateman is being arrested on domestic violence charges. And the Ravens have issued a statement. Quote, we are aware of the situation involving Rashad and have been in direct communication with him. We notified the league office and have been cooperating throughout the process. As this is a pending legal matter, we will not have further comment. According to Georgia court records, Bateman faces 3 charges stemming from a June incident. And again, TMZ Sports, the first to report that. That's pretty massive. That's pretty massive news. Yep. This offseason, I mean, we've seen other players get into some trouble. We're still waiting to see if there's going to be any disciplinary action on Packers running back Josh Jacobs from a domestic violence incident, dispute, whatever you would like to call it, earlier this summer. But Rashad Bateman has been arrested on domestic violence charges, 3 charges from a June incident. And so, again, we're going to see what happens, see how this plays out, see what the Ravens decide to do. But the fact that we are just less than 3 weeks away from the regular season here, does that change the equation on how they handle Rashad Bateman, who, by the way, last year had a very mediocre season, was struggling to stay healthy throughout the year, and finished with just 224 yards and 2 touchdowns? Brad, you and I have been on the hype train for Jacoby Lane. I think, if anything, this just accelerates how quickly they bring him along as the wide receiver 2 behind Zay Flowers, and how big of a role now Jacoby Lane could have in this Ravens offense.
2: Yeah, unfortunate news, to say the least. There's no question about it. And, of course, it's going to go through due process. We'll keep you up to date on what officially unfolds. But I can tell you this, getting to Jacoby Lane, he pretty much had locked down, nailed down the WR3 position, the last couple of days. And now could be added responsibility placed on the young rookie's plate. And honestly, I think he is going to grab a knife and fork and gobble it up because he has been winning consistently in a lot of contested catch situations. I've seen a number of film clips have come out of camp. We've seen in a couple of preseason games when defender has been draped on him and pretty damn good coverage, he's been able to get that separation. He's been able to, high point footballs. He's been able to win in traffic, and he's been able to fall forward. He's already got a touchdown in the preseason. So, this is a crutch, obviously, this organization could lean on. Say Flowers will lead this team in targets. They got Mark Andrews still there as well. They're probably in the market to try to add some depth in the event if, and again, we'll have to wait and see what happens, but if Rashad Bateman were let go, but Jacoby Lane, folks, again, I always bring it back to fantasy, rocket ship emojis, a discount that you're getting in like round 13, 14, it's gone. Bye-bye.
1: 310-840-4910. Let's get to some buying or BS here. Training camp edition. Well, preseason edition, because most teams have broken training camp, but you get the gist here. Preseason edition. And Brad, you'll give us a statement, and then you and I will debate whether we're buying it or it's BS. So kick us off with the first one here. What do you got?
2: All right, ESPN's Mike DeRocco reports Parker Washington has earned all the snaps and 11 personnel packages alongside Jacoby Myers in camp with the Jacksonville Jaguars. So with that information coursing through the brain, buying or BS, Pat, in a breakout campaign, Washington sets the Jags' pace in targets, receptions, receiving yards, and touchdowns this season. Pat, buying or BS?
1: Yeah, Brad, I think when it comes to running backs this year, a lot of high-profile running backs, I mean, with like the exception of Jahmyr Gibbs and Bijan Robinson, you and I disagree on a lot of them. When it comes to receivers, I feel like you and I are lockstep on so many, and I know that we are lockstep on Parker Washington. I'm buying this. I think he is going to have a massive year. He led the team in receptions last year. He led the team in targets. He led the team in yards. Who's to say he can't do it again? You know, again, I think Brian Thomas coming off of a really disappointing season last year and looked, remember the first couple of weeks, he was like, is Brian Thomas like scared to get hit? We didn't know what the heck was going on with him. Was he hurt? I mean, he had half the catches he had last year than his rookie season, where he looked electric and looked like a weapon that was going to be the guy in this Jaguars offense. So he's technically still wide receiver one on the depth chart, but Parker Washington in his third season a year ago, I mean, completely exploded and took off, especially at the end of the year where he just looked absolutely unstoppable. So,
2: yeah,
1: and then you mentioned Jacoby Myers. Plus, let's not forget, Brad, Travis Hunter's healthy, and he is expected to play a lot of receiver as well as what he's going to do normally playing the majority of snaps defensively. But when it comes to Parker Washington, I'm buying it. I might think Trevor Lawrence has a down year. I might think the Jaguars missed the playoffs. I don't think Parker Washington's going to have a down year. I think this guy's going to be a stud in Jacksonville.
2: This is going to shock you. I think this is BS. And the reason is this. Look, I think he is going to lead the team in receptions. I think it's, you know, very much of the conversation to lead him in receiving yards. The touchdowns one, I'm not so sure he gets that accolade as well. One of those categories, somebody is going to beat him, you know, overall. It could be Brian Thomas, who I think will bounce back after just a deplorable season he had last year. Jacoby Myers has gotten some recent buzz, and guys kind of fly under the radar. You look at Washington, projection according to Mike Clay, ESPN, 108 targets, 64 grabs, 850 yards, and 5 touchdowns. Now, I think he can easily reach those numbers. Just one of those categories. I don't think he's going to set the pace on this team, despite some of the sterling advanced metrics that he had last season, 27 in total air yards, number 8 in deep ball targets, number 16 in yards per route run, number 30 in yak, and he has the 8th easiest fantasy wide receiver strength of schedule. Again, all give you the warm fuzzies, to say the least, but I just think he's going to fall short in one of the categories. So you and I are going to agree to disagree, oddly, on Parker Washington. You're buying that full statement. I think, again, he's going to fall shy in one category, and that's why it's BS. All right, we move on. ESPN's Kevin Seifert notes the time in between Minnesota's Kyler Murray and Justin Jefferson, quote, remains under development, end quote. All right, Pat, buying or BS? Bouncing back from last season's abysmal underperformance, a development that wasn't entirely his fault, Justin Jefferson finishes with at least 100 receptions and 1,300 yards for skull this year. Pat, are you buying or is that BS?
1: Yeah, I mean, look, he can't have a worse year, I would think, than what he had last season with J.J. McCarthy, Max Brosmer, and Carson Wentz thrown in the football. And even in a down year, Justin Jefferson had 84 catches and 1,048 yards. Now, he played all 17 games, so you would obviously like to see him stay healthy and play every single game again this year. I'm buying it. You know, again, another team and another quarterback and Kyler Murray and the Vikings that I'm not buying, but I'm buying their number one receiver for sure, because I still think he is the number one receiver in football. I think he is capable of making the most circus highlight reel catches. He's got the most reliable hands. He's the best red zone threat. He's a threat after the catch. Justin Jefferson, Jay Jettis, is going to remind everybody that forgot last year just how much of a top of the line receiver he is. I was thinking of some other kind of adjective, but he's going to remind everybody he's the number one receiver in football. So yeah, I'm buying it.
2: 100% I'm buying it. In fact, I am on record. Oh, there it is. Thank you, NSYNC. House band there. We have a pretty good card for a house band. I mean, we pay them a lot of money, and I'm glad we could use some of their music. But I will say this. I'm on record already. Wrote about this in The Athletic. 115 grabs, 1,400 yards, and 7 touchdowns is my fearless forecast for Justin Jefferson this year. Look, he's going to be a targets hog. Probably going to get like 160 looks off the hand of the mini dachshund of Minnesota, that being Kyler Murray. I think Kyler Murray is definitely an upgrade over J.J. McCarthy. Now, how much of an upgrade is up for debate. You're not as high on him as I am, but I think him and Jefferson will sync up early and often. They will get on the same page eventually. And also keep this in mind, folks. Last season, Justin Jefferson, when targeted by that plethora of craptastic quarterbacks that he had, he had only a 57.9 passer rating. That's inexcusable for one of the true elites in the game. Kyler Murray will get him back to playing exceptional football. So, yes, buying that all day. All right, one more, my friend, and buying her BS. Chargers tight end Aronde Gadsden is played behind David Njoku and Charlie Kohler, the former Raven, throughout practices and preseason games. With that info, buying her BS, Pat. Statistically speaking, David Njoku outplays Gadsden, morphing into a reliable red zone weapon for Justin Herbert, scoring 5 or more touchdowns this year. That's buying or BS.
1: This is a rare one for me. This is a triple buy. I'm going to buy it again, and maybe I'm a sucker. Maybe I was just paying. Maybe I was paying too much attention to a preseason game last night, and especially in the third quarter, and when it's like a 30-point game, and it's Adrian Martinez versus DJ Uiagalelei. But they kept showing at one point for like a solid like 3 to 4 minute stretch, not uninterrupted. Like they were going back and forth between the game and this on the sideline. Justin Herbert wearing the wristband, standing right next to David Njoku, and kind of what it looked like, Noah Eagle, and I don't know who was calling the game with Noah, but like basically talking about like, oh wow, like David Njoku is 6'4", 250 pounds. Herbert makes him look like a normal looking guy, and then they just kept they're going through, Herbert's relaying the plays to him. They're trying to get that those mental preps right now, those mental reps on the sideline, and so again, maybe I'm reading too much into it, but I was thinking last night as I'm watching it, I was like, that seems like a lot of effort and a lot of time right now that Herbert's spending on the sidelines talking to just David Njoku, relaying plays almost as if like, hey, in the red zone, this is like the plays we're going to be calling. These are the plays that are for you. This is like, get ready, man. So I almost kind of do think that maybe David Njoku and what you said, with Gadsden, who was the starting tight end last year, he's playing behind Njoku and Charlie Kohler, who came over from the Ravens and is a really good run blocking tight end. Throughout practices and preseason games, I think I got to buy this. I mean, I know Gadsden had a great year last year, a great start to the year, and Njoku became the number two option in Cleveland. Kevin Stefanski went entirely upon the shoulders of Harold Fannin Jr. But let's not forget what Njoku is capable of. 2 years ago, 882 yards and 6 touchdowns. I mean, he was like on the verge of, in my opinion, being a top 5 tight end in football. So not crazy to think that he could get back there. It's a new offensive coordinator. It's a new offensive system with Mike McDaniel. If he likes Njoku and he likes his skill set more than Gadsden, he's going to use him, and he's going to be a big red zone target and a big red zone threat for Herbert and the Chargers. So, yeah, I could buy this for sure.
2: Yeah, definitely buying it as well. So, Lee, cue the in sync. Let's roll with it, baby. Get on their money. Yeah, heck yeah. I can't dance like those guys used to, by the way. I'd probably pull a groin if I tried right now. But I will say this. David Njoku, last 3 seasons with the Cleveland Browns, 6 touchdowns, 5 touchdowns, 4 touchdowns. That's moving in the wrong direction. But Gadsden, you got to recall, he was, all the talk, all the buzz of, Los Angeles for the Chargers organization the first half of the season. A breakthrough candidate. And you're thinking, oh, man, this guy's rocking and rolling. And then he just fell off a continental shelf and slipped into a deep dark abyss after like week 10, really fell off of the second half of the season. And that's carried over that slump into training camp of the preseason. David Njoku is a proven veteran. He is better. You mentioned Kohler, an exceptional run blocker. That's got a snack and just siphon away at snaps for Aronde Gadsden, who's already fallen out of favor. So David Njoku will be the most productive tight end in the box score for this organization. And I think there's going to be at least 5 end zone stomps. Well, the best touchdown celebrations in the NFL belongs to Njoku. So I'm with you, man. I'm buying too.
1: 310-840-4910. We will take a short break and we will go streaking when we come back. He's Brad Evans. I'm Pat Boyle. This is BetMGM tonight on Westwood One Sports.
0: Where will the balance of power in the AFC lie? The Bills and Ravens have new coaches. Patrick Mahomes and Bo Nix are coming off injuries. The Patriots face a first-place schedule. The regular season kicks off in less than 3 weeks. We're ready. Are you? Westwood One Sports.
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4: 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Netflix's groundbreaking NFL coverage gets even better this season. 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
1: Welcome on back, BetMGM Tonight. Westwood One Sports. He's Brad Evans. I'm Pat Boyle. 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You could win a $50 bonus bet, an odds boost token, a parlay boost token, or a same game parlay boost token. That's a pizza in the break, and that is just what nearly came up. All righty, just past 6:45 p.m. Eastern. Tough night last night, but we got the full crew back together tonight, so let's rip it, baby. Let's go, Street Gang!
2: We won a game yesterday. We win one today, that's two in a row. We win one tomorrow, that's called a winning streak. It has happened before.
3: We're going streaking!
1: Yeah! Alrighty, we go around the crew. Everybody picks one batter that they think will correctly get a hit. And, well, I'm looking for a fresh streak, and I'm looking to avoid a three straight strikeouts. Combs is looking to avoid three straight offers. Brad, you're looking to push your streak to two. Lee is looking to go to two in a row. And Monty is now the longest active streaker, looking to get to six in a row. Monty, the season-long king with a 770 average. Brad, you're in second at 754. I'm third at 740. Combs at 723. And Lee, small sample size, but just batting under 600. Not too shabby. So let's get it going. Let's get a 5-for-5 tonight, shall we? I'll kick us off. Give me Rafi Devers. Back in Boston against his former team, going up against Sonny Gray. Devers 6-for-21 lifetime off of Sonny Gray. That is a .286 batting average. And he's horrible against lefties, but against righties, Rafael Devers hitting .274. He's also been a better hitter on the road this year, and it's his former stomping grounds. I think he's got something to prove. I think a little revenge tonight for Rafael Devers and this entire weekend. So I'll take Rafi to get a hit. All right, Brad, looking for two in a row. Who are you taking tonight?
4: Yeah, let's go to the desert. I'm going to go with a guy I believe is still setting the pace right now in the National League in RBI, a member of the Big Red Machine, and I think he's going to get a slap, that being Sal Stewart, taking on the Arizona Diamondbacks. You look at Sal Stewart, he's got a hit in 12 of his last 13 games. He's batting .288 over the last 15 days. A guy that's had a lot of success against left-handed pitchers, batting .279 with nearly a 900 OPS, and he's facing a southpaw in Eduardo Rodriguez. Eduardo Rodriguez has been awesome this year, to say the least. A guy with a sub-3 ERA, but over his last three, that ERA at 4.34, so showing a little bit more vulnerability. Sal Stewart, get a hit, and I'm streaking to numero dos.
1: That's right, and he does lead all of Major League Baseball in RBIs. I don't think anyone's got Yordan Alvarez tonight, so I just will mention, just a reminder for, I feel like this is still not being talked about enough, Yordan Alvarez leads the American League in batting average, 10 points higher than the guy that's in second. Yordan Alvarez leads the American League in home runs, one more than Junior Caminero, and Yordan Alvarez, six more RBIs than Pete Alonso. He is, like, firmly in position to win the Triple Crown. It looks like he's just going to come down to the home run. So just wild, wild how much of a historic season he's having. All right, speaking of a historic season, let's get to producer Brandon Combs. Combs looking to get off the schneid just like me. Who you got, bro?
5: I'm also going to go with a guy who's setting the pace in the National League, but he's setting the pace in the National League MVP race. Give me MVP Pete Crow Armstrong tonight against the Seattle Mariners. He's never faced the Mariners, never faced Emerson Hancock, but Emerson Hancock giving up 110 hits and 128 innings pitched. Gotta love PCA versus Emerson Hancock, because PCA has a huge John Hancock when he signs autographs.
1: Whoa. I thought he was going somewhere else. Those are dangerous waters you were just swimming in, brother. Yeah, wow, indeed. All right, let's get to our VP, our video producer, Monty, a.k.a. Michael Montgomery, a.k.a. the owner and operator of batters-box.com. Monty, looking to make it six in a row. Who is the guy tonight?
6: Yeah, I'm going to go from one Pete to another, and Pete Alonso. Elite matchup against Freddie Peralta, who has not been himself this year. It's only been three games since he joined the Rays at the trade deadline, but right-handed hitters have a 20% barrel rate, .350 expected batting average in those three games against Peralta. Alonso's been on fire, hitting nearly .350 over the last 30 days and riding an 11-game hitting streak. 144 games with elite rating for Alonso, getting a hit 71% of the time. And then Peralta throws his fastball 55% of the time to righties this season. Alonso hitting over .320 against fastballs this season from right-handed pitchers.
1: All right, beautiful thing, Monty. Looked like you had a joke planned from one Pete to another Pete, and then I don't know.
4: Botched it.
1: What happened?
4: He botched it.
6: No, yeah, that was the joke. It was just bad. Continue. Oh, okay. instead of one hand, you know what, to another.
1: Yeah.
6: It was one Pete.
4: Yeah.
6: My best one.
4: Right. Played it safe.
1: It's okay. All right, let's go to our guy Lee in our Westwood One studios. Hey, Lee, who you got tonight?
7: Hey, guys. I got the veteran Yandy Diaz hitting leadoff for the Rays at Camden Yards. He's also on an 11-game hitting streak, and he's going against Trevor Rogers, who he's hit 7 for 13 from in the past. So that's me, Yandy Diaz.
1: Rafael Devers, Sal Stewart, Pete Crow Armstrong, Pete Alonso, Yandy Diaz. If you think all five of those guys are getting a hit, the odds with our friends at BetMGM, plus +491. Coming up next, the NCAA wins.
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1: 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Fun first hour, talked a lot of football, talked a lot of baseball. We went streaking last segment. We brought you some big training camp news and notes, and the big breaking news of last hour, and that is Ravens wide receiver Rashad Bateman arrested on domestic violence charges stemming from a June incident. Some of the reporting is that he attacked his, again, reportedly, attacked his girlfriend's car with his own newborn child inside of it. That is according to TMZ Sports. So that's those are pretty disturbing details. So again, in the meantime, we're going to see what the Ravens are doing. They put out a statement essentially saying it's a legal matter. We're going to allow due process to play its part. But again, facing three different charges and was arrested today because of a June incident. So look, Brad and I, the way that we spun it, we are very excited for the rookie receiver, Jacoby Lane. And if Rashad Bateman, if he's not on the field this year or for however many games, this just accelerates the rookie season that we think Jacoby Lane is going to have after he has had an incredible preseason so far. We also debated if Fernando Mendoza's lackluster performance from last night changes the timeline of when we think he's going to make his regular season debut. Brad and I both say no. Brad thinks week four. I say probably closer to week six, which would be a home game against the Buffalo Bills. 310-840-4910. We've got the Jets and the Steelers preseason game about to start. And then in 30 minutes from now, we'll have Panthers and Jaguars. We got Broncos, Packers later tonight as well. So three preseason games, one about to kick off right now. We'll get you our thoughts on the Jets and the Steelers. And I've got a take on Drew Aller that you're not going to want to miss. Brad, you're going to want to hear it. I promise you.
2: Okay.
1: You and everybody else all listening right and watching, you're going to want to hear it. 310-840-4910. But for now, boy, the NCAA, as your pal Jeff Goodman likes to call it in college sports, is just a bleep show. Well, today maybe we took a step back in the right direction from that bleep show because the NCAA won an important battle earlier today in the ongoing war between, you know, determining who can play college sports. If you're 28 years old and you're playing in your eighth season, are you still allowed to play as long as you just get a restraining order from a judge? The 10th Circuit Court of Appeals granted the NCAA a stay earlier today in an order that reverses a federal judge's decision that allowed athletes who started college in the 2022-23 academic year and already played four seasons to come back for a fifth season. That's what a federal judge did for the longest, for all of history before COVID. You played 4 years, that's it, you're done. You don't play 5 years. You're a freshman, sophomore, junior, senior. If you have a medical redshirt, if you redshirted in the past when you had to sit out a season for transfer, that would be the only reason you'd be there for a fifth year, but you only could play 4 years. Now, all of a sudden, COVID changed everything. Players, you know, college athletes, student athletes were granted an extra year, and now it's like, oh, well, everybody gets five. It's five now. Five's the new four. And so the NCAA was like, whoa, whoa, whoa. No, no, no. We are very soft. We have everybody stomp all over us, but the NCAA finally showed some spine today and showed some backbone, and they are now trying to overturn this. And so it's going to go back to you get four seasons. But the only problem is, Brad, you still have dozens, if not close to 100 college athletes that have been granted restraining orders in state courts to play a fifth season right of their respective sports. So you still have all of that mumbo jumbo to deal with, but at least for now, the NCAA finally showed some backbone today.
2: Yeah, they did. And look, we need to get organized in college sports, and it's got to be cohesive. It's got to be streamlined, and it's just got to be more simple. We got to understand what guys are going to be eligible for how long, and that's it. It's got to be more black and white instead of all these legal fights that are going on. Yeah, college sports, basketball, football, some of the other ancillary sports. It's just a mess, an enormous, sloppy, disgusting mess. And, you know, we get one ruling one week, and then a month later, we get another ruling. And this is, you know, case in point. To add a few key things that Pete Thamel of ESPN also tossed in, I'm going to read directly from his tweets sent a few hours ago. Pete says, this was a federal ruling, so there's no longer a blanket ruling on class of 2022 fourth-year players to have a fifth year. He also adds, this does not impact the hodgepodge of state rulings on fifth years, as you already mentioned. So players would have returned to school based on the Colorado ruling will now need local state rulings to be eligible. Good Lord. Time is short on those state rulings, so they need to move fast to stay eligible. And the plaintiffs in the Wisney, I think it's how you pronounce it, can file a petition for reconsideration of the stay, but that's unlikely. The calendar favors the NCAA here, so this is expected to hold for this season. I guess it's still kind of in the muck a little bit, a few unknown areas there, some loose ends, and it'd be tied off. But yeah, for the most part, a lot of these, you know, I've been following some of the college basketball names, Xavier Lee's, that type of player. Some of those guys have reentered the portal, was about 20, 25 impact players. Some of them signed with major universities, adding depth, disrupting the chemistry that already been building with a lot of those programs over the summer. So they were there for, you know, three and a half weeks, and now they're gone based on this ruling and my understanding of it. Can they come back? That's to be determined, but I just want all of this resolved before the start of the college football season and definitely before the start of the college basketball season. It would be horrific if a guy went out there, was deemed eligible, and then all of a sudden gets yanked off the floor because he's no longer eligible. Just, you know, go with a blanket. Hopefully this is a done deal, nail in the coffin. Those players are no longer eligible. But who knows? We'll wake up tomorrow and there could be a different ruling. It's a mess.
3: It is a mess. And I mean, the NCAA, look, like I said, they finally grew a backbone, but I mean, they're still getting humiliated in court, like at every single turn. So they finally got like you said, the 10th Circuit Court to reverse what a federal judge had already ruled. And yet now they've still got dozens of restraining orders in state courts for athletes that are like, no, screw you, NCAA. Here's my restraining order. You can't touch me. I'm going to go back and play. Not to mention, you know, we in the last couple of days here, you've got guys that were trying out for NFL teams and on preseason rosters and now are going back to college. How is that allowed to happen? How is that allowed to happen, man? Like, what is there, Brad, is there something in your opinion that's going to happen here in the next year that like gets us back to some kind of normalcy or for like the foreseeable future or at least the immediate future? Is it just going to be one giant cluster bleep when it comes to the NCAA and which athletes can play extra years and what the rules are? Because I don't even know the rules anymore as to what eligibility means. And like, the word student athlete, I mean, that's gone completely out the window.
2: Yeah, it's just ever-changing, man. And I'm not a lawyer, so, you know, I'm not that studious. I would have bombed if I would have tried to pass a bar. I can tell you that right now. I've been like Kim Kardashian probably 5, 6, 7 times over again. But, yeah, I don't know if we're actually going to get full clarity anytime soon. The college sports are a bit of a transition. I agree. You know, we got to start treating these kids like professional athletes in every way, shape, or form. That means maybe there's a need for a collective bargaining agreement of some sort. Maybe the players unionize. I mean, there's all kinds of debate that's going to rage on about that. But we got to start treating, I mean, they're legal adults, these 18, 19, 20, 20-year-old men who are getting paid through the NIL initiatives and elsewhere. You know, we got to basically have free agency when it comes to college sports. Of course, you got the College Sports Act. That, you know, may or may not see the light of day at the federal level. I mean, there's just a lot of loose ends, as I said before, that need a final resolution one way or the other.
0: The following It's an exclusive presentation of Biscuits Baseball on the flagship station of the Montgomery Biscuits. Chalk 740. Are you ready? Fire up.
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0: It's time to play ball. From the first pitch to the final out, this is Montgomery Biscuits Baseball on Jock 740. Here with the call, it's Luke Maley.
5: Well, the work week is over. Happy Friday to all of us joining here tonight. Biscuits game 4-6. We've reached the midway point of this series. The Montgomery Biscuits here, the AA affiliate of the Tampa Bay Rays. They're 61-56 this year, 26-22 in the second half. On the other side, the Columbus Clingstones, the Atlanta Braves AA affiliate, 55-57 with a 25-22 mark to match the Biscuits' second half record here in the second half. So the Biscuits and the Clingstones tonight playing for the second spot in the division behind the Pensacola Blue Wahoos. They're the bottom. In the fourth spot is the Biloxi Shuckers. They last night snapped a record skid. They lost 13 consecutive.

0: deeper into his numbers, but that was a tough one for Mejia the last time out. It's been a tough series for him overall this year here in AA, at least. He began the year in AAA, and then in 16 games, 12 of them starts 0-8 this year with an 8.25 earned run average. He's 26 years old and was originally drafted in the 2022 draft in the 11th round by the Braves. Mejia has struggled giving up the home run ball this year, and the Biscuits were a large part of that. They homered three times against him in just one inning in a lone meeting between the Biscuits and Ian Mejia this year. Flip it over. In the bottom of the first inning, we'll see Santiago Suarez, a top 20 prospect in Tampa Bay's organization. He slides into that 16th spot, and there's nobody that throws more strikes than Santiago Suarez. And we say that time and time again, but the data is there to back it up. Suarez just 14 walks in 103 innings. Now with that comes a lot of balls put in play. He does have some good swing and miss stuff. He's been adding to his arsenal, but Santiago Suarez pitches to contact. Sometimes that can come back to bite him, as it did in his last start. Suarez, the last time out, went six innings, but he was tagged for five runs and was the losing pitcher in a 5-4 loss last week at home against Chattanooga. That was the only loss that the Biscuits had in that six-game homestand last week. So we'll see if Suarez can bounce back. August has been really kind to him. He's been really, really good on the road. And we'll dive deeper into how Suarez really goes about things. We'll see him in the bottom of the first inning. Suarez overall this year, 21 games, 20 of them have been starts. He's 7-4 with a 4.89 earned run average, and he is the only Biscuit starter right now over 100 innings on the season. He has seen Columbus on one occasion. He skipped a start the second time these two teams met. So he has not pitched in this ballpark yet in his professional career, but he has taken on some of these Columbus clingstones back at Davos Park. And that was a tough outing for him as well. He went five-run innings. In 16 of his 21 appearances, he's given up three or less runs. Well, one of them was against the Clingstones, and we'll see what happens tonight with the Clingstones coming up back-to-back wins after the Biscuits took the series opener back on Tuesday night by a 10-4 margin. The bats have gone quiet, and that's been a rarity in the second half. This Biscuits team since the All-Star break has been the best in virtually everything offensively. Well, it hasn't been the case the last two nights. It's the first time that in a two-game span, the Biscuits have been held to just one run all year long. You gotta expect against an arm they've had success against an arm in Ian Mejia that has really struggled, that the Biscuits' bats will be aggressive early and often. Expect them to put up some big numbers offensively tonight and burst out of this slump. And while we can, let's go ahead and meet that starting nine for Montgomery that we'll see in this first inning. The center fielder, Matt Horvath, leads it off. Caden Bodine will do the catching in the two spot. The DH is Xavier Isaac. He bats third. The cleanup hitter is the right fielder, Theo Gillen. Will Simpson, the first baseman, bats fifth. Cooper Kinney's in the sixth spot as the third baseman. The second baseman, JT Arruda, bats seventh. And the eighth spot is the shortstop, Gregory Barrios. Brock Jones, the left fielder, rounds things out at the bottom of the card. And we'll run back through it for the manager, Kevin Bowles, who's eight wins away from the illustrious 1,500th of his managerial career. Here in his third year with the Biscuits, he's had him in the playoffs each of the last 2 years. And we've been talking about it. You just get the feeling it's about Bulls time, where this group starts playing their best brand of baseball and sprints to this game 138 mark to finish out the regular season and hopefully get to play a few more. Run back through it for Montgomery. It's Horvath, Bodine, Isaac, Gillen, Simpson, Kinney, Arruda, Barrios, and Jones. It's a lineup that we've seen pretty frequently. Matt Horvath returns to the card at the very top. He'll play in center field and become the second Biscuits batter this year to reach the 100 game mark. Will Simpson did it last night. He's back in the card again in the 101st time, I should say, that he has appeared this year for Montgomery. Biscuits will go with the Road Grays tonight. They're lined up ready for the anthem. They've got a gold cap with a navy brim up top. The navy numbers traced in gold on their backs. And it's the peach-colored uniforms with the green numbers for Columbus tonight. We'll pause for the anthem. On the other side, we'll roll right into first pitch and meet the starting nine for Columbus.
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0: A beautiful rendition of the national anthem, and it's time for baseball. Biscuits Baseball is on the airwaves here on Jack 740. Plenty of talk about tonight. Biscuits looking to get back on track. We met the starting nine for Montgomery under their skipper, Kevin Bowles. Ian Mejia is out there on the mound, the 6'3" right-hander from Arizona, 26 years old. And we'll see a 21-year-old in Santiago Suarez, native of Venezuela, on the mound in the bottom of the first inning when the Clingstones come to bat for the first time. So let's meet the starting nine for Columbus that will face off against Suarez. John Heel is back at the top of the card yet again as the second baseman. Eric Hartman, the left fielder, bats second. The shortstop, Alex Lodice, picked up his first double-A homer last night. He is in the three spot. Owen Carey bats in the four hole. He's the right fielder. Jordan Groshans, the first baseman, bats fifth. In the sixth spot is the designated hitter, Carson Taylor. Luke Waddell starts off the bottom third of the order as the third baseman. Archer Brookman does the catching. And in the bottom of the card, it's the center fielder, Kevin Kilpatrick, Jr. And they're managed by Nestor Perez. And one more time for the Columbus Clingstones, John Heel, Hartman, Lodice, Carey, Groshans, Taylor, Waddell, Brookman, and Kilpatrick, Jr. Mention the Clingstones tonight in those peach-colored tops, the peach-colored pants, a green hat on top that features that big peach logo on the brim of the cap, and the Clingstones in green script across the chest with a white number on the left side of that chest. On the back, it's the all-green number traced in white. Well, it's been a rainy one here in Columbus today. It was hot throughout the day, and around 4 o'clock, weather blew in. We put the tarpa on the field, and then just about an hour or so ago, that tarp came up, but there was some field work to be done, so we're starting a little bit behind schedule. We were slated for a 7:06 first pitch Eastern time here in Columbus, 6:06 back in Montgomery. Well, we are at 6:20 Montgomery time, and the first pitch is on its way. We're underway with a called strike. That's the sinker from Ian Mejia. Well, Matt Corvath starts it off for Montgomery. Biscuits in the road grays that reads Montgomery across the chest in those black navy letters. Trimmed in gold. The pitch misses down and away. And it's a ball and a strike. Well, Horvath enjoyed a much-needed day off yesterday. He's been one of the better bats here in the second half for the Biscuits and actually leads in some different categories as he takes down and away. Two balls and a strike. Horvath leads in batting average at .316 in the second half, which began back on June 22nd. Right-hander twists home, and there's a swing and a miss. Horvath even in the count of two balls and two strikes. Very balanced card tonight. Features plenty of righties, plenty of lefties, and a pair of switch hitters. Caden Bodine, a switch hitter on deck. JT Arruda in the seventh spot is a switch hitter. Here's a righty at the top of the card, 2-2. Horvath takes up near the chest, and it's ball one. Fastball at 92. Well, Ian Mejia last year was as dominant as could be. Started this year in AAA as he deals home out of the windup. And Horvath drills it into straightaway center field. Kilpatrick Jr. racing back. He's at the warning track, and he's there to haul it in. Well, Horvath gave it a ride, 103 off the bat, but straightaway center field. And it came up short of that 400 sign on the wall in dead center. And Kevin Kilpatrick chases it back to make the catch. Now, Mejia, 12-2 last year with a 2.62 earned run average in 24 games here in AA. He kicks home, and Bodine goes after the first pitch and pops it back out of play. Nothing in one on the lefty. Well, this year it hasn't been that way. 0-8 with an 8.25 mark in AA for Mejia. Started this year in AAA Gwinnett. Pitch home. Is rolled into the first base dugout and looked like it caught one of the ball boys there. He's all good to go. He was ready to bring out new baseballs to home plate umpire and crew chief Garrett Nelson. So that's a good sign. He was on the move, still doing the job. Couldn't have felt very good. Nothing in two on Bodine. Here's the pitch. Bodine pops it back out of play. Chased a slider beneath the zone, but no harm done. Bodine, in his career, two seasons as a pro, he has less than 40 strikeouts, and he's just about to the 40 extra base hit mark. Pitch home. And this time he does go down on strikes. A rare strikeout, just the 36th of his professional career. Now, there's nobody in all of minor league baseball that strikes out less than Caden Bodine, but this time around, Ian Mejia gets him to cut over top of a slider down. Now, two gone, and here comes Xavier Isaac, and let's meet the defense. Eric Hartman is in left. Kevin Kilpatrick Jr. started it with a catch in center. Owen carries in right. Isaac tried to check his swing. It didn't matter. Slider called a strike at the knees. On the infield, Luke Waddell's at third base. Alex Lodice, the shortstop. John Heels at second. Jordan Groshans is over there at first. And Archer Brookman does the catching. It's the 0-1, and it slides downstairs. Ties the count up, and a ball and a strike. Isaac has had himself a tough week. Six strikeouts this week, still looking for his first hit. He's played in all four games, including tonight. Pitch home, and he pulls it foul up the first baseline. Hard contact on a fastball on the inside portion of the plate. Isaac is the first in this order that has faced Ian Mejia this year. Mac Horvath has been with the Biscuits all season long, and he's the second now to reach 100 games with the club in 2026. But back on that start for Mejia, where he lasted only one inning, and the Biscuits homered multiple times against him and charged him with six earned runs on five hits. Horvath wasn't in the order, so he has not squared off against him before as a pro. But Isaac is 1-for-3 against him. The 1-2 is a splitter downstairs that hops in for ball two. Two balls and two strikes. It's a pretty deep arsenal for Mejia. Fastball, sinker, cutter, slider, and a splitter. Right-hander out of the windup. Kicks high in his pitch. Isaac sends it high in the air. A towering fly ball hooking just foul in right. Oh, boy, that was a monster swing from X way up there. But off the bat, it came headed towards the pole, but it had a lot of spin on it that brought it into the concourse down the right field line. But it's still 2-2 on Xavier Isaac, the Rays' 18th-ranked prospect. Quite the story. He's been healthy all year long for the first time in quite some time. Here's the 2-2, and he takes down and in. Isaac last year had season-ending and life-saving brain surgery to remove a brain tumor that they discovered after he had some signs of dehydration. They weren't sure what was going on and got another opinion and realized this is serious. Pitch home. And this time he's gone on strikes. Isaac cuts through a slider on the inner half, and it's back-to-back strikeouts. Well, Mejia struggled the first time. This meeting so far belongs to him. A 1-2-3, two-strikeout frame, and we go to the bottom of the first. Still no score on John.
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0: Well, the Biscuits go down in order in the top of the first inning, and they turn the ball over to Santiago Suarez to make Suarez's 21st start and 22nd appearance on the year. In that time, he's 7-4 with a 4.89 earned run average, but that doesn't tell the full story of Santiago Suarez, who is only 21 years old. He's one of the youngest starters in this league that has been here all season long. Suarez has been very dependable. Mentioned 16 of his 21 appearances have been three or less runs. And because he is able to live in the zone so much and limit free passes, he's consistently ahead in counts. It leads to some contact, so sometimes the hit numbers are elevated. Opposing hitters have a pretty good average against him. But when he keeps the ball in the ballpark, good things happen, and he works it deep into ballgames. Peers over his dark glove and his first pitch to John Heel. And the righty sends it foul back to the screen. It's nothing in one. Heel's still early in his time in AA. He's the ninth-ranked prospect in the Atlanta Braves organization. And this kid is scrappy. 0-1 pitch. And he sends it foul back and out of play. Just 20 years old. Dominican-born product. Heel gets on base, and he has plus speed. Quintessential leadoff man. Settles into the back of that right-handed box. Suarez shakes off Bodine once. Now they're on the same page, and here's the 0-2. It is taken just off the outside edge. Now Garrett Nelson, we mentioned him. He's the crew chief, calling the balls and strikes in this game. Brandon Spivak's over at the first baseline, and down the third baseline is our final umpire is Justin Hilton. And this dives off the outer edge. That's the slider from Suarez. He goes fastball, slider, and changeup, and he's starting to develop a curveball. Right-hander steps to the first base side, and his pitch home. This is up above the zone, and it's 3-2. Now Suarez is coming off of an outing last week where he did go six innings. He issued one walk. He's actually issued at least one walk in each of his last four outings. There's a high chopper over to third. Crashing in to make the catch. Cooper Kinney throws on the run, and he gets it just in front of the speedster John Heel. A ground ball to third, but not your average ground ball. A high hopper that Kinney had to sprint down from deep third base to make the catch at his chest and then throw on the run. Just got it there in front of the speedster. Now here's Eric Hartman, the Braves' top prospect. Still settling in AA. Pitcho is in there for a called strike. Santiago Suarez does such a good job of getting ahead of batters, and it leads to a lot of first pitch swings. And as a result of that, he gets a lot of quick outs. Pitcho misses up and in, and it's a ball and a strike. Suarez last time out went six innings on 75 pitches, which sounds pretty good. And then when you factor in, he actually gave up five runs, which is tied for the most that he's given up this year, becomes somehow more impressive. He gets a wave and a miss on a changeup on the inner half. He's got a good feel for those three pitches, fastball, slider, and changeup. The curveball is still a work in progress, but most people say that a starter needs to have at least a fourth offering. Right-hander deals home. And this one lined on the right side. One hop to the second baseman, JT Arruda. He slings on to first. And there are two away. Pair of ground balls, and let's meet the defense. You've already met a pair of the infielders. Cooper Kinney's at third base. Gregory Barrios is the shortstop. JT Arruda just made the play at second. Will Simpson's over there at first base with Caden Bodine doing the catching for Suarez. From left to right in the outfield, Brock Jones in left, Matt Horvath in center, and Theo Gillen is out there in right. Here is Alex Lodis. Pitch misses just outside. Lodis, the number five prospect. His last name is spelled L-O-D-I-S-E, but pronounced Lodis. Suarez out of the windup, and he misses down and away and falls behind 2-0. Suarez has made it through at least five innings in every start for him since all the way back on June 13th. Here's a ground ball towards shortstop, and it will leak into center field. Perfectly placed in between Arruda and Barrios up the middle. And it's a base hit on a ground ball for Alex Lodis. There's the first base runner of the game. It comes with 2 outs in the bottom of the first and will force in Owen Carey, the right fielder. Carey last night belted... Excuse me, he went 0 for 4 last night, but he belted his first AA home run just a week ago and added one earlier this week as well. Check swing. And he falls behind on a pitch above the zone. Couldn't hold up. A one on, two outs, and a scoreless ball game here on Friday night under the lights at Synovus Park in Columbus. Suarez kicks, and he misses with a fastball inside. Santiago, originally a Miami Marlins signee out of Cumana, Venezuela in 2022, and he was not there in the Marlins organization for very long. Right-hander deals. This one lying down to right. It's outside the lead of Aruda and into right field. Gillen quickly on top of it, and he slings it back to the infield, but now back-to-back two-out singles have Jordan Groshans due up, and Groshans homered twice last night. Well, Biscuits fell by a final score yesterday evening of 6-1. All six runs for Columbus came with two outs. All of them came on homers. That is something that Suarez has had some issues with this year. In his 21 starts, he's given up 21 homers. He's given up a homer in four of his last five starts. Pichon is hit high in the air on the right side. Should be playable on the infield for Will Simpson. He's camped underneath it. Fighting the gray skies is there to haul it in. A pop out off of Jordan Groshans' bat ends the threat. And a pair of two-out singles go to waste. It's no runs on two hits, no errors, and two left aboard. We're headed to the second. Still no score on.
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0: Ian Mejia back to the mound here in start number 13 with Columbus, looking for win number one on the season. And talked a little bit about those numbers where Mejia has struggled this year after a dominant 2025 campaign, just trying to get it back on track. Right, baseball's a weird game. Sometimes it's just the guys figure you out. Sometimes the arm isn't working how you'd like. It's a mental game. So sometimes you can just overwhelm yourself with the bad outings that can pile, or as a hitter, finding yourself in a bit of a slump. And it takes a lot to pull yourself out of it mentally. Here's Theo Gillen on the first pitch. It's down and in, 4-1. Well, they say that hitting is contagious, and here in the second half, that's been the case for the Montgomery Bats. This week, it hasn't been as much the case. After 10 runs on Tuesday, as Gillen sends one back to the screen, and the count's even at a ball and a strike. Biscuits have manufactured just one run in the last two nights. They were shut out for the third time all season and the second time in a nine-inning contest. To put that in perspective, Columbus offensively has been shut out nine times. Pitch home is fouled back to the screen. Biscuits this year have the least amount of shutouts of any offense in the Southern League. Montgomery Bats have been really dependable in the second half. They had their strikeout struggles earlier this year. Those have reared their head a little bit this week. But for the most part in the second half, they put the ball in play more and kept up the power numbers. Pitch home. It's down in the dirt. It's 2-2 on the left-handed hitting Theo Gillen. Still no score in the top of the second inning. Gillen leading it off after a 1-2-3 frame for the Biscuits Bats in the top of the first inning. Right-hander twirls home, and Gillen spoils the two-strike pitch back to the screen. It'll stay at 2-2. Theo Gillen, the number 12 prospect in all of baseball, according to MLB Pipeline, and he's ranked as one of the top outfielders. Pitch misses up and away. Gillen began this year as the Rays' number one prospect, as he was all of last year. He has since slid to two behind one of the new members in the number two overall selection, Grady Emerson. And Gillen takes outside. And it is ball four. Theo there was walking all the way back towards the third base dugout as if he thought he had struck out. Didn't see the umpire say anything. Pitch was 2.5 feet outside away from the lefty. He was just being a nice gentleman and bringing the bat back to the bad boy on the third base side. Will Simpson goes after the first pitch and fouls it back. So Gillen is on with a leadoff walk here in the second frame. Now, the Columbus Clingstones have struggled in Mejia starts. Obviously, he himself 0-8. This one driven on a line out to left, hanging up for Eric Hartman, who makes the head-high catch above his green ball cap. Simpson smoked it at 102, but again, nothing to show for it. Biscuits have had a few nice swings early on. Both balls put in play have been over 100 miles an hour. A walk and two strikeouts. Round out the rest of the at-bats, and here comes Cooper Kinney for the first time. Columbus 1-7 in the last eight games started by Mejia. Pitch misses up and away. Mejia has not gone more than 5 1/3 innings in any of his starts this year. Start for him came back in early July, just over a month ago. July the 10th, he went 5 1/3 innings. Pichon is in there for a called strike. Slider over the heart of the plate. And the count is 1-1. Cooper Kinney, a left-handed batter. Originally from Memphis, Tennessee. Moved to Chattanooga. Pichon misses downstairs. His dad was part of the coaching staff. They had co-head coaches, and his dad was one of them on staff at the Baylor School, which has made headlines over the last 24 hours. Last night, they were playing a football game, and oh boy, some big-time recruits. There's a swing and a miss by Kinney. Got to chat with Cooper about things. They said that haven't really been known as a football program, but they're starting to create an identity. They certainly have a baseball reputation. Getting a first rounder out of there, and he lines this one back up the middle. It's down for a base hit, and the Biscuits have their first hit against Ian Mejia. And it means that Theo Gillen will go to second base, and the Biscuits have a prime opportunity to score. Two on and one out. And in steps J.T. Arruda, the switch hitter, who get his first ever look as a professional against the right-handed Ian Mejia. Well, the Rays are underway in Baltimore, and if you've hung out with us at all this year, you know that one of our good friends here in Montgomery is up there playing in Baltimore tonight for the Rays. Kenny Piper made his big league debut right in between the Biscuits' two-week road trip 2 weeks ago. And he only played in one game, but he did notch his first hit. He also had a walk. Well, Kenny Piper was promoted yesterday and was not in the lineup, back up to the big leagues. Well, he's in the lineup tonight, hitting seventh and catching in front of new acquisition Liam Hicks, who's batting eighth and playing first base tonight. There's a pitch downstairs, and Arruda evens the count at a ball and a strike. Well, the Baltimore Orioles got off to a hot start. Pete Alonso picked up an RBI single to make it 1-0. And then in the second inning, former Montgomery Biscuit Chandler Simpson drove in former Biscuit Junior Caminero with a single. A couple of batters later, Kenny Piper, his first big league homer. Special stuff. Pitch home. This one line down the line and right. It'll hook fair into the corner. Around third, Gillen will come to the plate. Ronnie Richardson gives the windmill around for Kinney. Here comes the relay throw. Mejia cuts it off, and it's an RBI double that drives in two for JT Arruda. And the Biscuits offense is back in style. Aruda laces one down the line and right. Full side for the lefty. Buried it into the corner, and he drives in two, and Montgomery has an early 2-0 advantage. Gillen and Kinney walked and singled, both score, and the double will bring up Gregory Barrios for the first time tonight. Mike Steed, the pitching coach, heads out there to chat with his right-hander, Ian Mejia, as well as the catcher, Archer Brookman. Every time Mike Steed goes out there, you hear the PA system with the "Hey Mike" drop. 2-0 Biscuits, and counting here in the inning. That was a rope off the bat for JT Aruda. 108 off his bat. The top of my head, that's the hardest ball that we've seen Aruda hit as a member of not only the Biscuits, but the Rays organization as a whole. He's only spent time here at AA Montgomery. Pitch home to Barrios, misses beneath the knees. The ball to no strikes. Barrios has been swinging a hot bat. He has seen Mejia on a couple of occasions in their careers. Barrios has one hit and six tries. Pitch home, he sends it foul out of play on the right side. But Kenny Piper's home run was a two-run homer to make it a 3-1 Rays advantage there in Baltimore. There's a bunt attempt, and it's fouled right off the face mask of the catcher, Brookman. It appears to be all right. Home plate umpire Garrett Nelson will buy him a couple of extra seconds, just grabbing some new baseballs. Barrios settles back in from the right side, and Mejia is ready to go up in the count, a ball and two strikes. There's a roller up the third base side. And it's foul. Right-hander twirls. Barrios tried to hold up the swing, but he chased a breaking ball downstairs, and he's gone on strikes. Third strikeout for Mejia, and he has the second out of this top of the second, but some damage already done. Biscuits up 2-0, and they have a runner at second base who drove them each in. JT Aruda with a two-run double. Brock Jones in the ninth spot of the card will stand in from the left side. Brock has had a ton of success against Mejia. Pitch home. And he started the swing, couldn't hold up. It wouldn't have mattered anyway. It's a slider called a strike. Brock is 3-for-6 against Ian Mejia. All three hits have gone for extra bases. A double and two homers. It's also worked a walk. And he rolls this one back to the screen and falls behind quickly, 0-2. Mejia's pitch count already above 40. He's looking for the final out of the top of the second. Everything put in play for Montgomery has been hard hit. Their issue so far has been the three strikeouts. Pitch home. And this one misses down and in. Top of the card looms for the second time around against the righty. Matt Horvath standing on deck. He flew out to deep center field in his first trip. 1-2 the count. Mejia has the sign out of the stretch. Dark glove at his belt. He deals home. And there's a swing. And are they calling it a foul ball? No. Swing and a miss. He's gone on strikes, and the Biscuits have struck out four times in two innings, but JT Aruda drives in two with an RBI double. It's the Biscuits 2, and the Clinkstones nothing. Bottom two up next.
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0: Santiago Suarez returns to the mound with an advantage. It's 2-0 Montgomery here in Columbus after JT Arruda started things off, driving in two with a double. Suarez in the opening inning had to face five as a result of a pair of two-out singles, but he stranded him there with a pop-out for Jordan Groshen. So it'll be the 6-7 and 8 batters due up. Carson Taylor, Luke Waddell, Archer Brookman slated ahead here in the frame. Taylor had a grand slam two nights ago. Driven in five this week. Suarez kicks to the dish. And the first one is popped up on the left side. It will slice its way into the seats. 0-1. Right-hander deals to the lefty, and there is a called strike to the knees, a changeup well painted on the inner edge. And Carson Taylor, the designated hitter here in his 22nd game as a member of the Braves organization, is down nothing in two. There's the pitch. It backs him off the plate. Ball and two strikes now. Taylor, a 280 hitter with four homers and 16 driven in his previous 21 games. Grips the bat with some white batting gloves, and the pitch home is pulled on the ground, and a fair ball. It kicks off the sidewall and back over into right field. Allows Theo Gillen to hold it to a single. And maybe a discussion about this here on whether that was fair or foul. It was awfully close. We're getting another look at it. The broadcast view didn't have the vantage point. It was awfully close. It was tailing towards foul ground, but I think there's a solid argument that it did carry over top of the first base bag. Right-hander ready to go out of the stretch after the single. And this one pulled it up in the air on the left side. Kenny going back into foul ground by the tarp, and it's off his glove. Drops in foul. A tough play to make over his shoulder. Brock Jones, the third baseman, was crashing down. I couldn't get there, and so it falls in foul. Suarez with 22 pitches. He's up in the count 0-1. Lefty in the batter's box, and the pitch is lined out to right center field. Gillen over from right, a dive from Matt Corbath, and he made the catch. Oh, man, Super Mac in right center. An unbelievable outstretched dive to rob extra bases away from Luke Waddell. Oh, my, Matt Corbath laying it all on the line. And he comes out with a tremendous play. Suarez will tip the cap. And there's an out here in the second. Oh, boy. That looked destined to find the gap. Here's the catcher, Archer Brookman, and he watches a rare breaking ball from Suarez. There is the true curveball. It's in there for a called strike. Up in the zone, not exactly where you'd like it. Out of the stretch, he deals home. And this one found back, and Suarez, as he generally does, up in the count, nothing in two. Taylor's at first after his base hit. Matt Corbath just made one of the best catches defensively of the year. We've seen some really solid dives, maybe none better than that one. Fully outstretched, parallel with the ground. Pitch home. Rides outside. It's a ball and two strikes. Friday awaits the offering. Here's the 1-2. It is taken, a called strike three, and Suarez has his first punch out. A fastball on the outer edge. Archer Brookman, the catcher, did not like that call. Got to be careful with what you say as a hitter when you are the catcher. You don't agree with the call. He made that known. He slumped his shoulders, stayed pat in the box for just a moment before heading back to the dugout, shaking his head. I'm sure I'll have a conversation over the following innings with Garrett Nelson, the crew chief. Sometimes as a catcher, if you show a little bit of frustration, maybe, just maybe, the umpire will make sure the next time that pitch is there, it goes your way. Helps out your pitching staff. The right-hander kicks home. And Kilpatrick Tardy on a fastball. It's a ball and a strike now. But it could also go the other way, where you complain a little bit, the umpire gets annoyed with you, and he'll start squeezing that other side. So you got to be very careful. It's a tough line to toe. Right-hander ready. Suarez deals. And there's a wave and a miss, an elevated fastball, and he got Kilpatrick Jr. to chase. Kevin Kilpatrick Jr. in the ninth spot with two gone and a runner at first after the leadoff single. Biscuits up in this one, 2-0. They got both of their runs in the top half of this second inning. Clouds parting, the sun peeking through. Pitch home. Misses up and away. It's been a very gray afternoon here in Columbus. The Biscuits were slated to have batting practice on the field before the game, but with looming weather concerns, the tarp went on and they didn't take on-field BP. They were held in the cages. 2-2 pitch is swatted foul. It stays alive at 2-2. Kilpatrick still on a 2-2 count. Carson Taylor still over at first. He takes his lead. There's a pickoff, a tight play, but it pops out of Will Simpson's mitt. Went to slap the tag down. Would have been tight. I think that Taylor would have been able to get back to the bag in time. But he was a little hesitant on breaking back towards first. Suarez nearly caught him napping. Taylor will take his lead again, and now in double A, just the one free disengagement. So Suarez wants to go back over there. He's got to get him, and he does not. He comes home to the plate. Pitch misses up top, and it still remains the case, however, the new disengagement rule only across the three different double A leagues, Southern League, Eastern League, and the Texas League. Runner goes. There's a swing and a miss on a fastball in the outer half. Kilpatrick strikes out. It's back-to-back strikeouts and a scoreless second inning for Santiago Suarez. He gives up a hit but leaves him over there at first base, and he turns the page over. Top of the third next. Biscuits coming up, leading 2-0.
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0: We're back at the ballpark in between innings. We're located here in the booth down the third base line, and there is a really good chef group led by a head chef here at Synovus Park, and he will frequently come up and visit us, bring us different foods and stuff. And the home broadcast booth is just to my right, and we're separated by a giant glass window, and so I can see them, they can see me, and oftentimes we'll mention things in between innings. Well, I looked over and saw they were snacking on some ice cream. I pointed at it and laughed. And a couple of minutes, not even minutes, a few seconds later, there was one coming in the door for me. Now, this is bad news. I can't be having ice cream on air. Sounds good. Now, Matt Korvath is in from the right side on the first pitch. It's a called strike. The outside corner, the bottom of the zone. Ian Mejia had a 1-2-3 first inning. He ended it with back-to-back strikeouts. He had back-to-back strikeouts to cap off the second. He deals home. Skips this one in, and it's 1-1. But the Biscuits in the first four batters of the inning went walk, line out, base hit, and two-run double. So they lead it 2-0. Top of the third inning. Pitch home, and that dives downstairs, and Horvath's up in the count, 2-1. Horvath originally drafted by the Baltimore Orioles. Part of the Zach Eflin trade by the Rays a few years back. The Orioles and the Rays have made some deals over the years. This one pulled down the line and left. It's a base hit. And Matt Korvath, here in game 100 of the year for him, has a 1-for-2 start to the evening. Singles through the left side, and the leadoff man is on for a second consecutive inning. Three baseballs have been put in play. Three hits and two balls put in play. Everything off the bat has come off above 100 miles an hour. Hard contact, pitch home. Caden Bodine takes above the zone for ball one. Bodine, a rare strikeout his last time up. Significantly more extra base hits than he has strikeouts this year. Pitch home. And he watches wide of the zone. It's two balls and no strikes. Well, Austin O'Vern leads the way in the clubhouse for Montgomery in terms of stolen bags, but he's no longer with the team. They feared that he may have broken his ankle. He was sent off for extra testing and haven't heard anything more. Pitch home. Do believe his 2026 season is over. There's a called strike on the inner half. Two balls and a strike on Caden. Well, Mac is only trailing him in stolen bases this year. Pitch home. Bodine pulls it. Foul just past the first base coach. Esteban Gonzalez over there. Venezuelan native. The Biscuits will change out their first and third base coaches. They flip-flop back and forth from month to month. August, Esteban's at first and Ronnie Richardson's over at third. We'll see that change in September. Horvath takes his lead and the pitch home to Bodine. Is hit in the air to shallow left field. Hartman charging in. He settles underneath it and reaches skyward to haul in out number one. Now Bodine is 0-2 thus far. Fly out to left. We'll bring up Xavier Isaac. Isaac has had a tough week. He struck out again his last time up. Isaac now in the series is 0-10. And he has seven strikeouts and two double plays. He does have a couple of walks this week, and he pulls this one foul up the first baseline. 0-1. Ian Mejia still on the mound, ready to go. There's a little bit of action out in the bullpen. Nobody currently throwing, but some stretching for Columbus. This one stays high of the zone. Didn't miss by much. Slider just didn't clip it. Evened up. Had a ball and a strike. Mejia at 54 pitches. Ready to